for how things are, and you want to watch that very closely. I'm not like the little Chicken Little or whatever his name was, the sky's fallen. It's not. Okay. We're in good shape, but things are getting serious, real serious. So that's the reason we're going to cover this, and we're going to respect and love our Father, the Creator of all. You know, as it's written in Ezekiel chapter 18, verse 4, all souls belong to God. You don't get around to giving him your soul. He's already got it, okay? He created it. It's his. And in doing so, then he hopes that you'll love him, that you'll follow him, and he has cleared the way that if you believe and if you follow him, he's going to see that you have that good pasture. We're going to just take the book of Psalms chapter 1 and 2, and we're going to cover them. They're short. And Psalms 1 reads in verse 1, blessed is the man that walketh not in the counsel of the ungodly, nor standeth in the way of sinners, nor sitteth in the seat of the scornful. You know, you can go down to the Spit and Chew Club. That's a thing in the South where people gather on a corner, and you got advice coming in from all corners. And most of them are, how should I say, they're not really successful people, the last people in the world you'd want to take advice from, okay? But so advice with the scorn, you hang out with the wrong people, unbelievers, and it's going to rub off on you a little bit of it, okay, if you're not careful. In other words, it's not wise to. There's better pickings, better ground, and better success for those that follow successful, positive thinking people. Verse 2, but his delight is in the law of the Lord, that's to say the word of the Lord. And in his law doth he meditate day and night. 3, and he shall be like a tree planted by the rivers of waters that bringeth forth his fruit in his season. His leaf also shall not wither. And whosoever and whatsoever he doeth shall prosper. In other words, a tree by the river always looks real good. Why? Because it gets plenty of water. It's well watered. Or as we would say in the Hebrew tongue, Berean. Okay, it is really well watered. And it sheds leaves when it should, and it grows when it should. You should also. If you're following God's plan, if you're taking his advice, nobody's perfect. We all slip up at times. But you're going to be successful. Okay? Always think positive. The ungodly are not so, but are like the chaff which the wind driveth away. They're blowing here, there, and everywhere, never amounting to a hill of beans. Chaff is never, we've never found a real good use for chaff, okay? Usually it's burned, okay? Therefore, the ungodly shall not stand in the judgment, nor sinners in the congregation of the righteous. They'll stand in judgment, but it won't be with the righteous. Judgment for the righteous is a beautiful thing. You get, it's payday. That's where God blesses you for all the good you've done. And you know something? He's not even going to mention what you repented for, okay? That'd be bad if he did, wouldn't it? But he won't, okay? He said, I don't want to hear, but once I forgive it, I don't want to hear about it again. So the bad will be judged, but it won't be with the righteous. In other words, judgment day to the righteous is a good thing. That's payday. Maybe that's a crude way to put it, but it's true. The many blessings of God flow to those. What you have accomplished and earned, you're going to get, all right? And so it is. For the Lord knoweth the way of the righteous, but the way of the ungodly shall perish. Oh, that's what their judgment, if no change in the millennium happens, how it comes to pass. To perish simply means to be turned to ashes from within. Fini. A Hebraism meaning it's over. Doesn't exist any longer. Or another way of putting it in the Greek, you're blotted out. That's why you won't have tears for some loved one that didn't make it. They're not going to, you, it'd be even in your memory.
they're going to be blotted out. They just do not make it. Now, for this day, for this time, for this lecture, enjoy the pasture. Verse 1 of chapter 2. Why do the heathen rage and the people imagine a vain thing? Because of false teaching. Because of not listening to Yahweh, the Heavenly Father. Too many other religions and ways. The tumultuous assembly is what it is kind of stated in the Hebrew. Okay. That they gather and they dream up all sorts of things. Their imagination runs wild. The kings of the earth set themselves and the rulers take counsel together against the Lord and against his anointed saying. Now, you want to remember, you go against God's anointed. What did he say about his anointed? That's those that have the seal of God in their forehead. Revelation chapter 9, verse 4. Don't touch those that have the seal of God in their forehead. Touch not mine anointed. And, of course, who is the head anointed one? You know, many people think it's strange that Christians anoint. That's what Christ's name means. God anointed him. His name means the anointed one. And then a Christian would say, why do we anoint with the oil of our people? How strange that false teachings can abound even in so-called Christian churches. But this is what he said. Verse 3. This is what the enemy says. Let us break their bands asunder and cast away their cords from us. He that sitteth in the heavens shall laugh, the Lord shall have them in derision. They're silly little games God laughs at. He can put a stop to it at any time he so chooses, and as a follower of his, I want you to absorb that. I want you to know he takes care of his pasture. He takes care of his children. We have the victory. That's why he has blessed us. Our military is the strongest, the best in the world, and it always will be. For it's written that we would always control our gates, and so we do. Then shall he speak unto them in his wrath, this is the enemy, and vex them in his sore displeasure. And when our Father is unhappy with somebody, he gets it done. Okay. Yet have I set my king upon my holy hill of Zion. That's Mount Zion. What king is that? There's only one. King of kings and Lord of lords. I will declare the decree. The Lord hath said unto me, thou art my son. This day have I begotten thee. This word begotten means I'm his father. He's your father also. He's the father of all. And on Father's Day, that should certainly be remembered. That God, the Father of all, loves you. He's got time for you. He cares about you. Your DNA is different than anyone else's in the world. He made you unique because he wanted someone like you, but he wants you to obey him as best you can. Ask of me, and I shall give thee the heathen for thine inheritance, that's to say the nations, better translated, and the uttermost parts of the earth for thy possession. In other words, God controls all, and his elect will control all. Okay. Thou shalt break them with a rod of iron, thou shalt dash them in pieces like a potter's vessel. That's to say their organization. Christ is returning this time, not as a babe to be crucified, but he's returning riding a war horse with a rod of iron. And that's in his way is in trouble, bad trouble. You should take good feelings from this. You have nothing to fear. You have nothing to worry about as long as you utilize common sense and protect yourself as you're supposed to from the enemy. God gives you power over all of your enemies through the Lord Jesus Christ, as it is written in Luke chapter 10, verse 18. Verse 10, be wise now, therefore, O ye kings, be instructed, you judges of the earth. We have judges that don't listen a whole lot anymore. We have judges that do. This is a sad state of affairs, as we've just went through an experience where
a prosecutor really took advantage of a whole university, that is to say, especially three of its young people. And I know each one of them cried out in the night, "Where is justice?" But this man needed to be elected. And who all he embarrassed trying to pull that off. He wouldn't listen to the father. And today he pays. Quite frankly, he may not be through paying. But you should be instructed. You know, there is a law. The very word itself comes from common law in Europe. This King James Bible was written from that law. Not written from it, but the law was written from the King James. In other words, common law is God's law. It was copied. And it later came to this nation. The common law there is basically the law which it turns stronger to the law of precedent, which in my mind is not good necessarily. I don't particularly care for the law of precedent, and I'm digressing here a little bit, be that as it may. But the law of precedent says that some man that says this can override what God says, according to this good man or that good man. I don't really care that much about what man says. I want to know what God has to say. Because you're always going to be a winner. You're always going to be successful when you listen to him and form your life around that, absorbing his pasture, that he feeds you, letting you know, hey, you're his child. He loves you. He controls the whole world. And he loves you. He cares about you. And be wise now, therefore, O ye kings, and be instructed, as we read, verse 11, serve the Lord with fear and rejoice with trembling. That word fear can also be translated revere. And you that are righteous, you love him. You don't fear him. You love him. 12, kiss the Son. Love the Son. That's what it means. Lest he be angry and you perish from the way when his wrath is kindled but a little. Blessed are all they that put their trust in him. Do you believe that? I do. As a matter of fact, I know it for a fact. Believe in him, love him, and you're blessed. Okay. He fulfills that promise. That's how you find happiness. If you just kind of let go a little bit of the world and man and let God, okay, let the Holy Spirit touch you and guide you from what? His word. Not a bunch of nonsense and not a bunch of jabber, not a bunch of sayings of men, but the word of God. It will always lead you through and show you through. And when you do follow it, he makes certain that you're blessed. I've had a lot of people come up to me and say, well, I wonder why it is that he never blesses me. Well, all you have to do is look at him pretty close and you can find out in a hurry. Okay. You don't have to go very far and you can tell. And where do you go in that case? If you practice tough love, and you should, you help that person. Example, some might wonder, well, what's he talking about? Well, people will pray for anointing and a healing. And God will heal them. And in 6 months, they're back sicker than a dog. And they come back and say, it didn't work. Well, are you following God's health laws? Well, what's that? So there you go, you see. If you eat, God created these bodies. He knows what keeps them healthy. And you kind of want to go by what he says. Don't eat scavengers. Okay. Scavengers are good. He put them here to clean up disease off the earth, not for you to pig out on. Okay. It'll make you sick. All right. You don't go around brewing a tea from the filters out of your air conditioner, do you? Of course not. You know. What? Follow him. Do what he requests and you'll be blessed. Okay, let's go to Psalms 89.
Psalms 89.

Amen. Psalms 89, we're going to pick it up with verse 1. I will sing of the mercies of the Lord forever. With my mouth will I make known my faithfulness to all generations. For I have said, mercy shall be built up forever. Thy faithfulness shall thou establish in the very heavens. Verse 3, I have made a covenant with my chosen. This is your father speaking. I don't know, are you a part of that? I've made a covenant with my chosen. I have sworn to David my servant. And naturally, who came through David? Christ, of course. From the root of Jesse came David and then Christ. The seed will I establish forever, thy seed rather, and build up thy throne to all generations. Selah, that means pause, think just a moment. He says, I'm going to connect something to that that's important. That's what Selah means. And the heaven shall praise thy wonders, O Lord, thy faithfulness also in the congregation of the saints. The ones that follow him. Okay. For who in the heaven can be compared unto the Lord? Who among the sons of the mighty can be likened unto the Lord? Again, do you understand you're involved in this? We're talking about your father. We're talking about Father's Day and the real father, your father in heaven. Nothing can compare to him. He's never going to leave you, nor is he going to forsake you. You may leave him, but he's not going to leave you. And you should make note of that. You should remember that. When you feel alone and far away, you left him. He did not leave you. That covenant is the covenant he made with Abraham. That covenant is just as good as it can be. It is the contract of God. It ultimately ends in marriage, that is to say, a spiritual marriage at the second advent. 7, God is greatly to be feared in the assembly of the saints and to be had in reverence of all them that are about him, that love him, that are about him, meaning listening to him, doing his work. You can reverence him. Why? He's your captain. He's in charge. O Lord God of hosts, who is a strong Lord like unto thee, or to thy faithfulness round about thee? You know, man lets you down. Somebody may promise you something, and if something really puts the pressure on or the screws to him, he may change his mind. But God is faithful. When he makes a promise, you can claim it. If you meet the conditions, there's always conditions to it. Don't ever forget that part. 9, thou rulest the raging of the sea. When the waves thereof arise, thou stillest them. Thou hast rebuked Rahab in pieces. Thou hast broken Rahab in pieces. As one that is slain, thou hast scattered thine enemies with thy strong arm. You know what this has reference to? That's Egypt, okay? This is when he parted the Red Sea and the children of the covenant walked over, and then God with his strong arm let it go. And that water in the sea covered over the Egyptian army and drowned all of them there in that sea that were following them. God did it, not man. And God knows how to take care of his own. The final battle that everybody fears so much, Haman, Gog, and Armageddon, do you think man fights those battles? Not so. You haven't read the scripture if you think so. Haman, Gog will happen, and this is educated guess or whatever you want to, this is where it will happen, Alaska. Rush, which is Rosh, the chief prince Meshach in the Hebrew manuscripts, is Rosh, okay? It was Rush by the Vulgate and later changed. We paid $7 million for Alaska. That still kind of boils every once in a while. And they will come at us from the north. And they will revert back to atheistic communism.
kind of in the process today enough that you better pay attention, okay? Putin is not really the good man that our president might think he is, okay? I don't think he deceives our president a whole lot, but I mean, he won't let governors be elected in Russia any longer. He appoints them. Guess where that's going? Anyway, when they come at us, God stops them. Ezekiel 38 and 39. 39 verses 1 through 4. God said, I will knock his arrows from his hand. Why? With a hailstones weighing 180 pounds. Why? Because God doesn't want an army to stop them, because they don't believe there's a God. But there he's going to stand, and he's going to stop them in their tracks, just our Father alone. And just as he did the Egyptian army, he's going to take them out. And then they will know there is a God. And boy, is he angry at them. And maybe, you know, we'll just have some converts through that. Who knows? Maybe. I'll never count anybody out, okay? What a time to live in this very time, okay? But our Father's in control. He loves you. And what this message is strictly to have you enjoy the pasture and feel comfort and security from your Father in these trying times. You can relax and sleep good at night. Father's still on the throne. The heavens are thine. The earth also is thine. As for the world and the fullness thereof, thou hast founded them. He made them. The north and the south, thou hast created them. Tabor, that's the forest, the rainforest, another forest. And Hermon, that's the high mountain, the snowy peaks. From the forest to the snowy peaks shall rejoice in thy name, all of them. Thou hast a mighty arm, strong is thy hand, and high is thy right hand. Justice, who sits at his right hand? Christ does. Justice and judgment are the habitation or the foundation of thy throne. Mercy and truth shall go before thy face. You can always count on it. No crooked politicians there. No crooked prosecutors. I mean, it's no crooked judges. And no crooked elected officials. It's all on the line, straight as a string can be. Blessed is the people that know the joyful sound. They shall walk, O Lord, in the light of thy countenance. And that's where you want to be, believing, loving, and knowing him. In thy name shall they rejoice all the day, and in thy righteousness shall they be exalted. In his name you have powers. Have you used them? Do you let people run over you when you have power over all of your enemies? In the name of Jesus Christ? Do you claim the very promises that he made to you? You should. You have to ask before you receive, my friends. And when you love him, how could you but help? Through his word, say, Father, help me. I love you. Because that's what he really wants from you, is your love. Our Father, contrary to what many might think, doesn't get up every morning and say, wonder who I can zap today. You know, I'm ready. No, he loves people. He loves his children, and it is his will. Let me give you a scripture that documents that. 2 Peter chapter 3, verses 7 and 8. God is long-suffering. That means he's full of patience. And it is his will that all come to repentance. They won't. You can count on that. They won't. It would please him if they did. Okay. Verse 17, for thou art the glory of their strength, and in thy favor our horn shall be exalted. How is your horn doing? Okay. Horn of plenty, or is it empty? Okay. Think about it. Let the Lord bless you. He wants to. Okay. Always does, always has. For the Lord is our defense
and the Holy One of Israel is our King. Listen, you don't have to worry when the heathen rage. It'll all turn out just fine. This is why we live in a nation you can reach in your pocket, pull out a coin that says, "In God we trust." He is our true commander-in-chief. And everything will be fine. But you got to protect yourself. You've got to use common sense. You realize you're a child of God, and that's what it takes. Verse 19, "Then thou speakest in vision to thy Holy One, and saidest, I have laid help upon one that is mighty. I have exalted one chosen out of the people." Who was that? David, the offspring of David, which would be Yeshua, Jesus. "I have found David my servant with my holy oil have I anointed him," and he did, "with whom my hand shall be established. Mine arm also shall strengthen him." God's going to be with him always. "The enemy shall not exact upon him," not harass him and get away with it, "nor the son of wickedness afflict him." Wouldn't do him any good. Satan can't gain any ground there. Why? They have the seal of God. "And I will beat down his foes before his face and plague them that hate him." You sleep good tonight, friend. God knows what's happening. "But my faithfulness and my mercy shall be with him, and in my name," you underline that, "in my name shall his horn be exalted." We have Christian armies. That may offend some, be that as it may. Be offended, that's the way it goes, okay? "I will set his hand," or his rule, "also in the sea, and his right hand in the rivers." He covers it all, got it? "He shall cry unto me, thou art my Father." Have you ever had a real Father's Day that you look up and call him Father, my God, and the rock of my salvation? What a Father's Day we have when we have a Father that prepares a pasture as he does for us. "Also, I will make him my firstborn higher than the kings of the earth." Praise God. "My mercy will I keep for him forevermore, and my covenant shall stand fast with him." Wouldn't break it for anything. "His seed also will I make to endure forever, and his throne as the days of heaven." This is why you want to pay attention to the stone of scone, on which the kings in that lineage are still, the coronation takes place there even to this day. And many might say, "Oh shoot, you're talking about those kings, and are you a Christian?" You bet. And one of those kings brought forth this Bible, the King James Version. God's in control. Do you know what Queen Elizabeth's first duty and obligation is in office? Protector of the faith. Okay. Now, that doesn't make her Christ by any means, but that throne is forever, and it'll be there till he who rightfully it belongs to returns. And he can handle it quite carefully, quite completely, and it will be established back where it should be. Okay, I'm going to conclude from the book of Isaiah. While we're in Psalms, go to 95 for me. Psalms 95, sorry about that.

0: 95, verse 1. Oh, come, let us sing unto the Lord. Let us make a joyful noise to the rock of our salvation. Don't ever forget what foundation you're built upon, what rock. It won't shake. It won't move. It's not sand. It's solid. Let us come before his presence with thanksgiving and make a joyful noise unto him with psalms. For the Lord is a great God and a great King above all gods. In his hand are the deep places of the earth. The strength of the hills is his also. He's in charge. The sea is his, and he made it, and his hands formed the dry land. Oh, come, let us worship and bow down. Let us kneel before the Lord our Maker. He's our what? He's our Maker. He made your soul, beloved. He is your Father. He is our God, and we are the people of his pasture and the sheep of his hand. Today, if you will hear his voice, harden not your heart as in the provocation and as in the day of temptation in the wilderness. That's back when the fathers tempted him. One day too long, and God destroyed a whole generation because they wouldn't listen. And naturally, Joshua, who wanted to march, would later lead them into that promised land. Now turn with me to Isaiah, the great book of Isaiah. Chapter 40. We're going to cover verses 1 and 2 of Isaiah chapter 40. Comfort ye, my people, saith your God. That's your Father. Speak ye comfortably to Jerusalem. Don't worry about her, beloved. Going to get roughed up. Don't worry about her. And cry unto her that her warfare is accomplished, that her iniquity is pardoned, for she hath received the Lord's hand double for all her sins. And when it comes back into the hands from the Antichrist to the true Christ, this will come to pass. Skip with me now to the 10th verse. Behold, the Lord God will come with strong hand, and his arm shall rule for him. Behold, his reward is with him and his work before him. He'll get it done. Can-do type father. He shall feed his flock like a shepherd, and he shall gather the lambs with his arm and carry them in his bosom and shall gently lead those that are with young. He always takes care of the handicapped. And if you can't walk, he'll carry you. Okay, spiritually speaking, that is so. You know, you have that awesome power of faith and belief. Who hath measured the waters in the hollow of his hand and meted out heaven with the span and comprehended the dust of the earth in a measure and weighed the mountains in scales and the hills in a balance? Who could do that? No one could. Okay, but he did. He put it in a perfect orbit until the catabole of the first earth age. Now she's a little bit off center, about 90 miles from magnetic north to true north. It'll get straightened out. It truly will. And then, as we have in documentaries, found buttercups in the mouths of mammoths in Alaska under the tundra, buttercups will grow again on the North Pole when this earth goes back as it's supposed to. That instant freeze will be all gone. 13, who hath directed the Spirit of the Lord, or being his counselor hath taught him? You know something? He didn't need one. All wisdom comes from our Father. With whom took he counsel, and who instructed him, and taught him in the path of judgment, and taught him knowledge, and showed to him the way of understanding? If you've ever read Proverbs chapter 8, you know, as it is written, wisdom speaks. Wisdom was with him in the beginning, and wisdom is still with him. All wisdom comes from God. You know, when you read Proverbs chapter 1, verse 7, do you know what that verse says? It says, the beginning of knowledge is reverence of Almighty God, loving Him. Then you begin to gain knowledge and wisdom. Behold, the nations are as a drop of a bucket and are counted as the small dust of the balance. Behold, He taketh up the isles as a very little thing. Picture a set of balances. You know, that's the way they used to weigh gold, okay? By putting a known weight on one side and it would a balance and then a weight on the other side. He balanced it all out. And He's got it down pat, okay? And Lebanon is not sufficient to burn, nor the beast thereof sufficient for a burnt offering. Lebanon got much trouble today. 17 all nations before Him are as nothing, and they are counted to Him less than nothing in vanity. He can handle it, beloved. Don't think this is saying He doesn't love them. He does. But as far as being any opposition, they're not. Okay. He can speak and things happen, in other words. To whom then will you liken God? Or what likeness will you compare unto Him? Do you think there's some army that can take Him? Do you think Satan's more powerful than He is? The workman melteth a graven image, and the goldsmith spreadeth it over with gold and casteth silver chains. He that is so impoverished that he hath no oblation chooses a tree that will not rot, hardwood. He seeketh unto him a cunning workman to prepare a graven image that shall not be moved. Have ye not known? Have ye not heard? Hath it not been told you from the beginning, the very beginning? Have you not understood from the foundations of the world, of the earth? You know, to understand the foundations of the earth, you have to go back into the first earth age, when there were dinosaurs, when there were mammoths, and when it was such a perfect place that, like, we have found palm trees growing abundantly, petrified, in a mountaintop in New Mexico, which is desert. It was lush at one time, beautiful. It is He that sitteth upon the circle of the earth, and the inhabitants thereof are as grasshoppers, that stretcheth out the heavens as a curtain, spreadeth them out as a tent to dwell in. He controls, and He is in charge. How precious He is. That bringeth the princes to nothing. He maketh the judges of the earth as vanity. That means emptiness. And boy, it's getting there, beloved. Yet they shall not be planted, yea, they shall not be sown. Yea, their stock shall not take root in the earth. And he shall also bow upon them, and they shall wither, and the whirlwind shall take them away as stubble. You don't have anything to worry about, beloved. Not if you're on God's side. If you're on the enemy's side, you got a lot to worry about. If you're one of these that would rather go with the ways of the world. The thing is, the real challenge for a Christian is to be with the Father and conquer the earth, beat it at its own game, prosper in their conditions, and still hold God's law. It's fun, it's a challenge, and it certainly can be done. That's being wiser than the serpent, okay? To whom then will ye liken me, or shall I be equal with the Holy One? Not really, okay? Lift up your eyes on high, and behold who hath created these things, that bringeth out their host by number. He calleth them all by names, by the greatness of his might, for that he is strong in power, not one faileth. Look out at the Milky Way, look up at it, and love your Father. Okay, he put it there. It works real good. Okay. Why sayest thou, O Jacob, that means the natural seed of Israel, and speaketh, O Israel, My way is hid from the Lord, and my judgment is passed over from my God. Who is it that would look up and say, well, God just isn't fair? And that's the meaning. 28, hast thou not known, hast thou not heard that the everlasting God, the Lord, the creator of the ends of the earth, fainteth not, neither is weary? There is no searching of his understanding. He never tires and he never gives up. I just hope he has time for me. Don't be silly. He's got plenty of time for everybody. Okay. Why? He's your father. And he loves you. And do you know something? Whether you realize it or not, you're in good shape. You're in real good shape when you use common sense and you follow God's way. He giveth power to the faint. And to them that have no might, he increases strength. He takes the weak and makes them strong, strong spiritually especially. Even the youth shall faint and be weary, and the young men shall utterly fall. But they that wait upon the Lord shall renew their strength. They shall mount up with wings as eagles. They shall run and not be weary. And they shall walk and not faint. When you serve God, that's the way it is, beloved. He's with you. And when you hear of these troubles in the world, he knows. It's playing out just like it's written. Okay. Coming right down to the wire. Enjoy. Okay. Don't get uptight. That would doubt him. He's able to take care of his own. And he can certainly do it. Heavenly Father, thank you, Father, for being our Father. We respect, love, and honor thee, Almighty God. Father, we know that this is a critical time, and we trust your leading. In the name of Jesus Christ, amen, amen.
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0: As Peter made very clear in Acts chapter 2, this is that was spoken of by Joel the prophet. And when that Antichrist appears, his locust army with him, that's when that event will transpire. Okay, Bova from North Carolina. What are the trees in the garden that Adam and Eve were to till over? Etz, the real trees, okay? And to farm the crops, okay? This, and so it was. Let's see what it is. If in the beginning he said, let there be light in Genesis 1:3, is it the first earth age? If that is the sun, I do not believe, then what is the light in Genesis 1:16? Well, in Genesis 1:3, all right, number one, 1:3, verse 3 is in this earth age. Okay. 1 and 2 cover the first earth age. Genesis 1 and 2, verses 1 and 2 of Genesis 1. And then in verse 3, we come back to this earth age, and the light, and of course, think about it a minute. Other than the sun and the moon and those things that are simply signs, what is the light? What is the light that wherever you go or how dark it is, you have that light? It's Christ, of course, the Holy Spirit. The next chapter we get into will document that he was there in the book of Ephesians. Jeff from South Carolina, I like watching your program. Well, thank you. My question is, what is blasphemy and what is blasphemy of the Holy Spirit? What is the difference? Blaspheming the Holy Spirit has to do with one particular period of time. And you can read other

Okay. But you strengthened that by becoming knowledgeable in God's word, knowing you have a destiny, a purpose. Michael from Delaware. I'm trying to understand the difference between the generation of the fig tree 1948 and the season of the end 1981, as stated at the close of Daniel. Would you explain the different phases? It's a season. Okay. Nobody's ever going to know the day. Don't ever try to sit down and figure out what day is it the Lord is going to return. You're not going to find out. Okay. Not even the Son knows that, only the Father. You'll read that in Mark chapter 13, Matthew 24. Only the Father knows the day. But those are seasons, meaning you're getting close. Okay. And it's obvious from current events, even today, that we're getting near that time. And praise God for it. You know, let God's work be. Yolanda from California. What translation of the Bible do you feel is keeping the truth of the original manuscripts? Well, your standard King James, okay? But I like to keep the meaning of the original translations. I like for you to have the ability to check that out for yourself. That's why I recommend the Strong's Concordance to go along with that King James, because it will, for you, by one of the greatest Christian, I'll repeat, greatest Christian scholars, one of them, that have walked the earth other than Christ himself, as far as translating or taking you back to the original, you'll find in Dr. Strong's Concordance. And that's why we carry one here. It gives you the ability, and it's important that you take certain words back to the original, because Greek and Hebrew and Aramaic are fixed languages. They don't change necessarily like English does. English can change from one generation to another. When I was a child, if there was a gay time, it meant one thing, and it would seem that now it means something else, totally different. So English does change, all right? But Hebrew is fixed, and usually there is dual or triple meanings. And the writers of the translators of the King James Bible wrote you a letter. That's why we carry original copies of the 1611 in our library for you, if you desire one, to read that letter from the translators telling you they've done their best, but be careful, okay, basically overall. Meaning check it out for yourself, but therefore you have the Strong's Concordance. And then I recommend for the student the Companion Bible, which we carry in our library, which has 198 appendix that have a wealth by the second greatest Christian scholar that has walked the earth other than Christ and the disciples, okay? He was a scholar of scholars, and I think you'll enjoy it. Teresa from Tennessee, is it wrong to wish someone to die to stop their suffering, such as a cancer or other terminal diseases? Well, do it in God's will, okay? Pray that God's will be done. You don't know. God knows when times are. And I would not say that probably, if it is God's will that they go, then pray that it is his, that God's will be done. And that way you're not going to have any guilt. I have, as a pastor, have seen certain people that'll get on a guilt trip because they prayed for the death of a person. And after the event, it kind of bothered them a little bit. Well, compassion is a beautiful thing, but God's will is perfect. Okay, you can stand in that, all right? So pray that it be, that God's will be done, period, okay? God doesn't like people to suffer either, is the point, okay? Pat from California. What are the three levels that Paul taught on? Acts chapter 9, verse 15. God said he's my

0: chosen vessel. I'm sending him one level to Israel. I'm sending him second level to the kings and the queens. The third level is to the Gentile. I'm going to send him on, and those levels have nothing to do of importance, meaning one is more important than another. But the true message of God as it applies to all three. And that's exactly how he taught. Did a fantastic job. And you can catch those three levels in his writings, in his teachings. Why? It's the God's word. Okay. And God teaches on those levels. Debbie from Ohio. I have heard different preachers say that when Jesus comes back, all the dead in the graves will rise first. I've always believed that to be absent from the body is to be present with the Lord. So I'm confused. Will bodies really rise up out of the graves? No way. No way. Ecclesiastes is a book that tells us how to be wise and to enjoy yourself in flesh bodies. Ecclesiastes chapter 9 tells you very clearly the flesh goes into the grave. It never comes out of there. It goes back to the dirt from which it came. It's never remembered again. Why? Because you've got a more perfect body that instantly, as you say, you step out of and return to the Father that gave it. And then Ecclesiastes chapter 12, verses 6 and 7, lets you know what happens to your spirit, which is the intellect of your soul, meaning your soul, returns to the Father. No one is out here in a hole in the ground. And it does not say that the graves will open and the people will come out first. It says in 1 Thessalonians chapter 4, verses 13 through 18, they're already gone. There's no way we can perceive them because they're out of here. They're gone. If you believe, as it is written, Paul says, I don't want you to be ignorant like the heathen are. If you believe Christ rose from the dead, you better believe all the rest of them have risen from the dead also and have returned to the Father. So no way we can perceive them. The first rise, the dead rise first. Why? They're already gone. Simon from North Carolina, would you please explain Revelation and is that Armageddon? Don't quite understand your question. The word revelation, to explain it, it means to reveal or to make known. And the word Armageddon, yes, that's where Armageddon is spoken of. But Armageddon means the city or the hill of Megiddo. That's what Armageddon means. And Megiddo in the Hebrew tongue means the gathering place of the crowd. The whole point being, wherever Satan's crowd is gathered, that's where it's going to take place because it is they that God destroys. It happens to be on Mount Zion, okay, when that time comes after the Antichrist appears. Cody from Wyoming. Why did God flood the earth? Because of fallen angels mixing with human beings, Satan trying to destroy Eth Ha'adam, Adam, that Christ could not be born through Eve's offspring, daughters. And God was going to destroy it all with that flood. But he found one family that still hadn't mixed with the fallen angels. And they had perfect Adamic children through which Christ could come. So he saved that family and two of every flesh, as it is written in Genesis 6. Brenda from Indiana. What does it take to become an apostle, and what is the difference between an apostle and a disciple, and can anyone become an apostle? Well, an apostle is a sent one. And who does the sending? God does. So I'm not qualified to answer that. God does the sending. If God sends someone, they have the charis, the gift, that you know it. Okay? It's just like, if you have a teacher that has the gift of God to teach, you don't have to wonder, do they? It shows. Why? Because it's of God. Okay. So a disciple is a student, and you sure want to be a student and absorb the word before you can ever teach it. I hope that helps you. But God does the choosing. I'm out of time. Hey, you know what? I love you all because you enjoy studying our Father's Word. Most of all, God loves you for it. You make His day, He makes yours. We're brought to you by your tithes and offerings. If we've helped you, you help us keep coming to you. Once you do that, bless God, He will always bless you. But you know what's most important? And it always is. That's that you stay in His Word. Hey, every day in His Word is a good day, even with trouble. You know why? Because Jesus, the cornerstone, is the living Word.
1: 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Once again, that's Shepherd's Chapel, Post Office Box 416, Gravett, Arkansas, 72736. 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

Genesis 1:46, the first six chapters in God's Word. The world that was. Did you realize there was a world age before this one? Same old world, different age. The creation itself. When were the races created? You see, all the races were created separately, and you'll find that documented in these particular CDs. How and what was the sin in the garden? It will be discussed in this series also. This is a must for the serious Bible scholar, for if you do not understand how it was in the beginning, you certainly will never understand the end. I think you will find this series very rewarding and certainly will answer questions that no doubt you have always wondered about. Genesis 1:46. Hey, I know you're going to enjoy this series.

0: Welcome to the Shepherd's Chapel Network Family Bible Study Hour with Pastor Arnold Murray. Wisdom is understanding God's Word. Pastor Murray's unique teaching approach brings God's Word alive with meaning as he takes you on a chapter-by-chapter, verse-by-verse study of God's letter to you, the Bible. And now, here is Dennis Murray.
1: Good day to you. God bless you. Welcome to Shepherd's Chapel. Welcome to this Family Bible Study Hour. Ready to get back into our Father's Word here at the Chapel? We invite you to get your Bible. We're going to pick it up today at Psalm 80, verse 13. In our last lecture, as we were concluding, we took you to Isaiah chapter 5, where God makes it very clear, you know, I took Israel and planted them as a vine in the promised land. And he picked up the rocks out of the vineyard, and he dug a well for water, and he built a tower for protection, and a wine press. And what do you do with a wine press? Well, you take the grapes from the harvest, and you put them in the wine press, and press the juice out of them from which you make the wine. In other words, you take the fruit. The problem is that when God expected Israel to produce fruit, they gave him back what they produced, as it's written in Isaiah chapter 5, was wild grapes, which are, you know, check it out in your Strong's, poison berries. They weren't giving him back what they want. And this Psalm 80, by the way, God in the sanctuary. And some might say, well, isn't God always in the sanctuary? No, God is not always in the sanctuary. There are some churches who never quite get around to teaching God's Word. All they teach is the traditions of men. Or as we covered back in Psalm 78, verse 60, it states there that God forsook the tabernacle of Shiloh. That's because Eli, who really wasn't all that bad of a judge and a high priest, but his one weakness, no discipline. He had two sons, Hophni and Phinehas, that just went wild. They were breaking every rule in the book as far as what the priests were supposed to do. Do you think God was in that church, in that tabernacle? No, he forsook it. And he'll forsake any sanctuary, any church that doesn't teach his word. It's just the way it is. But the psalmist here, twice he's already said, turn us again. And what the psalmist is saying is, the psalmist is saying that the nation has messed up. And he's kind of repenting or trying to repent for the whole nation. But turn us away from our apostasy and idolatry and turn us back to you is what the psalmist is saying. So with that introduction, and we learn that God tore down the wall of protection. He did that in Isaiah 5, you remember, and also verse 12. It says, the psalmist asked God, why have you broken down the hedges? That's the wall of protection, so that the enemy, you know, that can anybody passing by by the way can pluck her. In other words, they can walk right in and take whatever they want from the people of Israel, because God's not with them protecting them. So with that, let's pick it up in verse 13. We ask that word of wisdom in Yeshua's precious name. Father, we ask you to open eyes, open ears this day. Let's pick it up, Psalm 80, verse 13. The boar out of the wood, or the forest, doth waste it, referring to Israel. And the wild beast of the field doth devour it. Without God's wall of protection, anyone or anything can come across the border and do damage and harm to the land of Israel and to the vine. A boar here, many struggle with what this is probably talking about. The boar is the military ensign of the armies of the Romans. And so that this could symbolically refer to that. Often in God's Word, animals are utilized to symbolize nations. For example, the alligator or crocodile from the Nile, symbolic of the nation of Egypt. Verse 14, return. Again, we see the psalmist asking God to return, and he would if the people would straighten out. We beseech thee, O God of hosts, look down from heaven and behold and visit this vine. And in other words, we need you, Father, and we realize that now. Much like the after Israel had tempted God some 10 times in the wilderness, coming out of the land of Egypt. And 10 times they tempted him over the water, over the manna, over the flesh. We got to have some flesh to eat. Over the golden calves, and then finally appointing a captain to lead them back to the land of Egypt. And God said, that's it. I'm not going to take any more from these people. He told Moses, move back from these people, and I'm going to totally destroy them. If not for the intercession of Moses, God would have done it right then. He said, I'll make a bigger and better nation of you, Moses, but these people, I'm going to wipe them out. And Moses interceded on their behalf, and you know, God never did forsake that nation, although he judged them. He said, that generation is what I'm trying to say. He said, you know, I'm not going to let you go into the promised land, and you're all going to die except for Joshua and Caleb in this desert. You're not going into the promised land. Only those who are 20 years old and younger are going to go into the promised land. And they repented, and it was kind of a half-hearted repentance, and I think God knew it. But over and over, Israel messed up, but then they realized the error of their way and turned back. As I said, the psalmist had already said twice in this psalm, turn us again. He's going to say it one more time, a third time, before this Psalm 80 is over. Verse 15. And the vineyard which thy right hand hath planted, remember that's talking about Israel, and the branch that thou madest strong for thyself. This word branch in the Hebrew is a Hebrew word many of you are probably familiar with and know what it means. It's ben, and it means son. And you know, God has a son, and the branch that thou madest strong for thyself, and God certainly made his only begotten son strong, and that vineyard that he planted, Israel. In other words, you brought this people out of Egypt, Lord, is what the psalmist is saying, and you called them your own, and you planted them in the land of Canaan. Verse 16, it is burned with fire, it is cut down. They perish at the rebuke of thy countenance. And you know, and this is talking about the vine, if you will. And this, I couldn't help but think about it in the New Testament, John 15, verses 1 and 2. And we learn there that if a vine is not producing fruit, or if a vine is producing wild grapes or poison berries, Our Holy Father is the pruner, the husbandman, if you will. And you know what happens if you are a branch of the vine, and Christ, of course, is the vine, Israel symbolically as well. Snip. God cuts you off. If you're not producing fruit, you're deadwood. You're not any good to our Heavenly Father. And you know, when you cut dead wood off of most anything, it makes the rest of the tree or the plant healthier. It's better off without the dead wood. And always beware that Christ and our Heavenly Father do the pruning. Verse 17, let thy hand, referring to the Lord, be upon the man of thy right hand. And who sits at the right hand of God now? Of course, it's our Lord and Savior Jesus Christ. Upon the Son of Man, whom thou madest strong for thyself. Again, that ben, that branch, the Son in verse 15, thou madest strong for thyself. God is in control. Verse 18. So will not we go back from thee. In other words, if you will return to us, we will turn again to you, Father, in obedience to you. And we're not going to go back into apostasy and idolatry as we have done in the past. Quicken us. This means to make us alive. In other words, restore us, revive us, and we will call upon thy name. And of course, quicken us, if we're talking about the flesh, is one thing, but quickening the spirit is quite another, because that is talking about eternal life, and there is only one way to salvation of your eternal soul, your life, and that is, of course, through his Son, Jesus Christ. Verse 19, the third time, turn us again, turn us back away from the apostasy and the idolatry, back to you, O Lord God of hosts. There the second time, as we had in verse 4, his title, Yahweh Elohim Sabaoth, the God of Israel, as the Lord of the hosts, the armies, if you will, of heaven and earth. Cause thy face to shine, and we shall be saved. And five times, I believe it is, in the Psalms, 150 Psalms in all, we have this title, the O Lord God of hosts, Yahweh Elohim Sabaoth, twice in this one psalm. So that's something to note. We have a subscription or an ending. Those of you with companion Bibles, you'll find this phrase correctly at the end of Psalm 80. Those of you that don't have a companion Bible, you actually find it incorrectly in the title to Psalm 81. To the chief musician, to he who has the victory, to he who gives the victory, that's the Son that the Lord strengthens, that we were reading about in Psalm 80, upon Gittith. Gittith in the Hebrew language, it means relating to the wine press. Well, what did Psalm 80 have to do with the wine press? Quite a lot, actually, as we were talking about Israel being the vineyard that God planted in the Promised Land. He even made a wine press and a place to where you could take the harvest, the fruit of the vineyard, and prepare it for making into wine. So, yes, Psalm 80 is where the chief musician upon Gittith belongs, not with Psalm 81. Psalm 80, 81, and 82, a group of three, all of them dealing with God in the sanctuary. So let's go with Psalm 81, a psalm of Asaph. Verse 1, and it reads, sing aloud, or shout for joy unto God our strength. Make a joyful noise unto the God of Jacob. And here the psalmist Asaph is summoning or calling the congregation to sing and praise the Lord unto God our strength. And don't overlook, beloved, that he is your strength as well. You know, Paul teaches, I think, on this subject as well as any teaching in God's Word, and that is that when I am weak, then I become strong. And what Paul meant by that was that when I've done all I can about something, then I turn it over to God and tap into his strength. And that is when I become strong, is when I tap into God's strength. And, you know, that's something that you can use in your life today, beloved. Let's say at work, you've got a situation that it just gets worse and worse and worse, never gets any better. And it seems like you've done all you can. You've tried everything that you can think of to make the situation better. That's when you should turn it over to God, if you love and trust and put your confidence in him. You can go into his sanctuary and find refuge and rest. And then you turn it over to him, the situation. And I've seen it time and time again that God can change minds. He can make something happen that you don't have the strength and the power to make happen. And oftentimes, that's the way you want to handle situations when you've done all you can in your own personal life. Don't forget to tap into that strength. Verse 2. Take a psalm. Now, this word psalm in the Hebrew is different. We've had psalm in the introduction to many of the psalms already. There you find the Hebrew word is mizmor, which means meditation more than a song to be sung. A song, S-O-N-G, is what we see in the titles, which is shir in the Hebrew language, simply means to be sung. Here, the word psalm, P-S-A-L-M, is zimra, pretty unusual in the Psalms. And it simply means song, S-O-N-G, to be sung, obviously. And bring hither the timbrel, the pleasant harp, with the psaltery. Here the psalmist, the first verse, the psalmist is summonsing or calling the congregation. Now he calls the Levitical singers or musicians, if you will. Verse 3, blow up, bad translation, it should just be blow the trumpet in the new moon, in the time appointed on our solemn feast day. Now, several things about this verse. The trumpet here, of course, and this is calling the priests, if you will, because it was the priest who were assigned the responsibility of blowing the trumpets, and that in the Hebrew language is shofar, another word that many of you are familiar with. Instructions from God concerning the two silver trumpets, when that was initiated, the use by the priest is in Numbers chapter 10, verse 2. And in 10:10, they were to blow the trumpets in their solemn days, in other words, their feast days, etc. The trumpets were also used for a variety of other things. Can you imagine you've got a camp with 603,500 fighting men, plus their cattle, their flocks, their wives, their children, the elderly? You're talking about 2.1, 2.2 million people, I estimate, that would be encamped. Can you imagine what an area that would require that they would be spread out over? And the trumpets were utilized when Moses wanted to, or the Lord wanted to call together the princes of the tribes. There was a certain tone or tune that was blown on the trumpet. Then you had the heads of the families. When they were called, there was another trumpet blast that called them. When Israel was to break camp and set forth, they did it in stages. Certain groups of tribes went first. Of course, the Levites with the Ark of the Covenant went very first, but then each set of tribes broke camp and moved out accordingly. And all that was accomplished through the coordination of these silver trumpets, calling the priests. Now, this the solemn feast day, note that that's singular. Some codices, the Aramaic and the Syriac included, list days plural rather than singular, meaning the festivals. I go along with some scholars who say, no, that singular is correct because it applies to the one festival, the one feast day, Passover, which because of what follows in the next few verses, verse 4. For this was a statute for Israel and a law of the God of Jacob, established in Leviticus 23:5. God said to do it, so we do it, and that's the way. And of course, the Passover we today celebrate is Jesus Christ, 1 Corinthians chapter 5, verses 6 and 7. Christ became our Passover. You know, it surprises many people when they hear that Shepherd's Chapel, and knowing that we're Christians, it surprises them because normally people, when they hear Passover, they think of another people, another faith, religion, if you will. not Christians, but yes, Christians should celebrate the Passover because Christ is our Passover. Again, 1 Corinthians chapter 5, verses 6 and 7 will document that. Now, the pronouns become a little misleading over the next several verses, so I'll be careful to point out which the pronoun as to who it refers to. Hopefully we'll help you keep up with who's talking about what. And verse 5, this he, referring to God, ordained in Joseph for a testimony or a witness when he went out through the land of Egypt, or against the land of Egypt, where I heard a language that I understood not. The I here referring to Israel. And when they were in Egypt, they were in a land that they didn't understand the language. And also this, I think, can refer to the night, the first Passover, which was when? It was when the death angel passed over Egypt and slew the firstborn of every man and every beast. And, of course, the Israelites were instructed to take the blood of the Passover lamb or goat and to strike it on the doorpost or the lintel, which then caused the death angel to pass over. Thus, the name of the feast, Passover. Literally, the death angel passed over the people of Israel while they were in the land of Egypt. 6, I, this referring to God, removed his, this is referring to Joseph, which is put for Israel in the previous verse, just as it was what back in Psalm 80 verse 1, Joseph put for the entire nation of Israel. I, God, removed his shoulder from the burden. His hands were delivered from the pots. Now these were the baskets that were utilized in brick making, which the Israelites, they were slave labor when they were in bondage to the Egyptians. And that's when Moses went, of course, to Pharaoh and at God's behest and said, let my people go. And the Pharaoh said, you know, I don't believe I've met your God, and get back to work. Verse 7, thou, referring to Israel, calledest in trouble, and I delivered thee, a favorite theme of Asaph, always God there to deliver his people. I answered thee in a secret place of thunder. I proved thee at the waters of Meribah, Selah. Now this covers a wide area here. I answered thee in a secret, this word is cover, of thunder. And this was referring to when Israel crossed the Red Sea. And you remember it was a dark day for Pharaoh and the Egyptians. When they looked up in the skies, they saw the dark clouds with lightnings and thunder. And on the other side, where the Israelites were, they saw comfort in nothing but that. The waters of Meribah, Meribah actually, if you translate it, means strife. And this, of course, refers to, and I think twice, God brought forth water out of the rock when Israel was complaining to Moses and Aaron, why did you bring us out here in the desert to die? There's no water, there's no food. And God instructed Moses to strike the rock in Exodus chapter 17, verses 6 and 7. And the water, rivers of water, came out sufficient for the 2.1, 2.2 million people and their herds and their flocks. The second time this happened was in Numbers chapter 20, verses 8 through 13. And there God instructed Moses to speak to the rock in order to sanctify God in the eyes of the people of Israel. Moses took it upon himself again, rather than speaking to the rock, to strike the rock. Hear me, you rebels. Must we bring water out of this rock? He said, referring to him and Aaron. and God? Do you think God actually needed Moses' help to bring water out of that rock? Of course not. That action on the part of Moses, supported by Aaron, cost Moses and Aaron their ticket into the promised land. God said, you both will die in the desert and not enter the promised land as well. Selah, stop, pause, meditate. Something that has been said is about to be connected with something that's going to be said. Selah here connecting the merciful deliverance with the reason Israel should hearken or listen to God. Verse 8, hear, O my people, and I will testify unto thee, O Israel, if thou wilt hearken unto me. Two little letters, one big word, if. And that applies today. You know, God makes promises to his children, but usually they're attached to a condition, and that's what that word if, like I said, two little letters, one big word, the condition if they would only listen to him. Verse 9, there shall no strange god be in thee, neither shalt thou worship any strange god, the first commandment. And I believe breaking that first commandment is the sin of sins as far as our Heavenly Father is concerned. And, you know, can you blame him? You know, here after he, what he does for his children, what do? They turn and worship a stick or a rock that can't hear, it can't see, it can't speak, when they have him and they've witnessed time and time again the miracles that he performed, those that he brought out of the land of Egypt. And, you know, his name is Jealous, as it's written in Exodus chapter 34, verse 14. The Lord says, thou shalt have no other god before me there. My name, the Lord speaking, is Jealous, with a capital J. And it breaks his heart when all he does for his children, and then they turn and worship the gods of the people that he brought them into their land and went before them and defeated the Canaanites. Verse 10, I am the Lord thy God, Yahweh thy Elohim in the Hebrew, the title of the lawgiver in Exodus chapter 20, verse 2, which brought thee out of the land of Egypt. Open thy mouth wide, and I will fill it. Are you hungering for his mercy? Well, then open your mouth wide and he will fill it. I will bless you, is what God's saying, with good things. But my people would not hearken to my voice, and Israel would none of me, had no mind for me, is what this could be translated. As Moses was on Sinai receiving the Ten Commandments, the law, what did Moses find when he came down? They were graving a golden calf to lead them into the promised land. Verse 12, so I gave them up. I let them go, in other words. And he will let you go as well if you turn from him. Under their own heart's lust, if that's what they want, go for it. And they walked in their own counsel. Their mouths were shut to his mercy, in other words. And he let them go. And they went so far that they provoked him to anger. And he said, you're not going into the promised land. Verse 13, oh, that my people had hearkened unto me, and Israel had walked in my ways. And do you want to know what the Lord wants from you today? He wants his people. He wants you to listen to him and to walk in his ways. It's pretty simple. You want to make God happy? That's what you do. You listen to him through his word, of course. The Holy Spirit can also speak to you. Also, you walk. In other words, you can't just be a hearer of the word. You have to be a doer of the word as well. But that's all he wants, and that's what makes him happy. He is faithful. The people of Israel were faithless. They didn't believe. They didn't have confidence in him. Verse 14, I should soon have subdued their enemies. And how quickly can he subdue our enemies? Doesn't take long. And turn my hand against their adversaries. And instead of turning his hand against the adversaries, God was actually utilizing their enemies, their adversaries, to chastise them, trying to get them to straighten out. Verse 15, the haters of the Lord, Israel's enemies in other words, should have submitted themselves unto him. Again, referring to Joseph, put for all of Israel. But their time should have endured forever. In other words, their punishment should have endured forever because they weren't straightening out. They weren't turning back to God. They weren't going in to the sanctuary. Verse 16, he, referring to God, should have fed them also with the finest of the wheat and with honey out of the rock, should I have satisfied thee. If Israel at the present time, in other words, of the writing of this by this psalmist, would turn to God, that they would see the miracles of the time of Moses. And I believe that we would see the miracles from God of the time of Moses if we would turn to God as a nation. But we're not turning to God as a nation. Unfortunately, we're turning away from God. We are bent on having same-sex marriages. We take God out of the schools, and we wonder why kids are shooting kids when we take God out of the schools. It's because we've turned away from God, my friends. And you know what? Until that changes, and I don't at this point, I've read the book. I know that it's going to get worse before it gets better. But I promise you, there's a time coming when it will be straightened out. And that is when our Lord and Savior's feet hit that Mount of Olives and the second advent begins. Things will be straightened out. The world today wants to turn what's right wrong and what's wrong right. They're turning everything upside down. There's somebody who can straighten it out. It's your Lord and Savior, Jesus Christ. I say, come, Lord Jesus, come. We've got a short message. We'll ask you to listen a moment, won't you please?
2: The Strong's Exhaustive Concordance of the Bible is an invaluable tool to the serious Bible student. The Strong's Concordance lists every word used in the Bible and every passage where the word utilized may be found in the Scriptures. With the assistance of a reference numbering system, the English reader may easily translate any word back to the original Hebrew, Chaldee, or Greek in which God's word was written. The Companion Bible is a unique study Bible. In addition to the text of the King James Version Bible, an extra wide margin contains a wealth of information not found in other Bibles. A system of structures or outlines employed by the Companion Bible will allow the readers to rightly divide the Bible. The use of these structures help the reader follow the subject matter, and therefore they are critical to an understanding of God's Word. The 198 appendixes found in the Bible cover a wide variety of topics and information which will enlighten your studies. The Companion Bible and Strong's Concordance are a must for the serious Bible student.
1: Welcome back. We're glad you could join back with us. Let's have the 800 number, please. 800-643-4645. That number good throughout Puerto Rico, the United States, and Canada. If you have a biblical question that you'd like to pose to be answered on the air, feel free to call that number and leave your question. Please keep your questions of a biblical nature, and don't ask questions about a specific individual denomination or organization by name. We teach God's Word in a positive manner. Throwing out negative about others by name serves no purpose. We simply won't do it. If you're listening by shortwave radio or studying via the internet somewhere around the world that's not able to use that 800 number, your announcer at the end of the hour will give you our mailing address. Quite all right to mail your questions in as well. And we've got a prayer request. We can do away with the telephone number. You don't need a telephone. You don't need paper and pencil. and a mailing address. Your Heavenly Father is there for you 24/7. All you have to do is go to Him in prayer and you know, do it, make time each day, at least once a day, to talk to your Heavenly Father. You can talk to Him just like He was your flesh father. You should develop your relationship to where you're even closer to Him than you are your flesh father. We do have these prayer requests, Father. We come united as one in the name of Your Son, Jesus Christ. We ask You to look upon these, Father. You know their needs, illnesses, addictions to drugs, alcohol, Father. If it is Your will, a special blessing on each of these. We also remember our military troops who in harm's way around the world and their families today, Father. They make sacrifices just as much as our military troops do that are in harm's way. Watch over, guide, direct, protect, touch, heal in Yeshua Jesus' precious name. Amen and thank You, Father. All right, let's get to some questions, see what's on the mind of folks. First up today is Robert from Oklahoma. And Robert asks, what is the difference between a spirit and an angel? Okay, well, an angel is a child of God. Job chapter 1, verses 3, 4, 5, right along in there. You find there that the sons of God were present with the Lord. And that's what you can think of the angels are, sons of God. Genesis chapter 6, when the fallen angels came here, they're called the sons of God also. Those were the fallen angels, though. Spirit, on the other hand, I like to think of your spirit as the intellect of your soul. And you follow with the second question, how do you tell a friend and a relative apart or a stranger? Do you see each other? And I think you're talking about when we leave these flesh bodies and are in our spirit bodies. In Ezekiel chapter 44, verse 25 and the following verses, we learn there that God's elect, the Zadok, who are the priests in the millennial temple, which of course Ezekiel, anywhere from Ezekiel 40 to the end of Ezekiel in 48, you're in the millennial period of time. And we learn there that the Zadok can go out from the millennial temple and help a mother, brother, sister that's not married. In other words, an immediate family member. And we're in spirit at that time. So if you're able to go out and help one of your immediate family, it's quite obvious that you would have to be able to recognize them. So yes, we'll know and recognize friends and relatives in our spiritual bodies. Diane in Tennessee, and thank you for your prayers and kind comments. My question is, in reference to Luke 16:26 through 31, is it just a parable that Jesus used as an example, or is the gulf really present in heaven? I happened to hear some preacher one day talking about this, and he said the gulf was not real. Well, you know, the purpose of a parable is to teach. You know, that's the reason that Christ spoke in parables. One, it was when not everyone there was intended to understand what He was saying, but it was to teach His disciples. For example, we have the parable of the fig tree, Matthew chapter 24. Jesus says, now learn a parable, the parable of the fig tree. So it's a parable, but that doesn't make it any less real. And yes, the gulf in heaven is real. It's something that cannot be crossed. And there are two sides to the gulf, God and Abraham, along with Lazarus, as it reads there in Luke 16, are on one side. Those who are evil and wicked are on the other side of the gulf. Also, 2 Esdras, if you have an Apocrypha, 2 Esdras chapter 7, verse 77, and the following verses gives an excellent description of the bad side of the gulf and what conditions people live under there, and I think that should have been part of the Bible for sure. Edgar in Georgia. In Revelation 26, is that referring only to the elect, the house of Israel, or everyone who will be priest with God, who will be priests with God and Jesus Christ? I guess that's a question, although I don't have a question mark there. Who takes part in the first resurrection? That's the key to your question right there. Go back up to verse 4, and those who do not take the mark of the beast. In other words, those who don't worship the Antichrist take part in the first resurrection. That is God's elect, as you stated in the first part of your question. And what about the rest of the world, the people? They are dead, that means spiritually dead, for the rest of the 1,000 years. In other words, they have mortal souls. Mortal means liable to die. So, and it states right after that, Revelation 20, verses 4, 5, and 6, that the second death has no power over those who take part in the first resurrection, meaning the death of the soul. So they're good to go into the eternity, where everyone else, they have to wait till the end of the white throne judgment at the latter part of Revelation 20 before they know whether they're going into the eternity or the lake of fire. Liz in Georgia, is God going to punish me if my house was foreclosed on? Well, Liz, let me answer that this way. You know, the economy, which is one of the four hidden dynasties used by Satan and his to harm God's children, has pretty much been in the tank the last 5 years. Now, you know, and a lot of people are unemployed, is what my point is. And now, if you lost your home to circumstances beyond your control because you lost your job and you're unemployed, you've done nothing wrong to worry about God punishing you for. Now, on the other hand, if you're a deadbeat and you blew your house payments on drugs or gambling, something like that, what you need to do is repent with a true repentant heart and ask for God's forgiveness, because that certainly isn't the unforgivable sin. Cherie in Texas, is it a sin to be cremated? Absolutely not. Last few verses of 1 Samuel, you'll find that Saul, the first man king of Israel, and two or three of his sons were cremated by the people of Israel. 2 Corinthians chapter 5, verses 7 and 8, to be absent from the body is to be present with the Lord. And how you get there, you know, doesn't really matter. Ecclesiastes 12, 6 and 7, when we die, the flesh returns to the earth from which it came. The spirit returns to the Father from whence it came. So your soul, your spirit is not buried in the ground with your flesh body. Your flesh body does return to dust. That's what they mean by ashes to ashes, earth to earth, dust to dust when they say that a funeral. How the flesh body gets back to dust or ash or earth doesn't matter at all. You're never going to need your flesh body again. And that's the teaching of many as to why you shouldn't be cremated. They teach that you're out here in the grave, in a hole of the ground, awaiting the second advent. And when Christ returns, they're going to come up out of those graves. Who would want to go through the eternity in a flesh body that gets old and gets sick? No, thank you. You have something much better, my point, your spiritual body. Laurel in California, could you please explain to my daughter Amber that her grandma is in a better place? The grandma obviously passed away. She was very close and has minimal disabilities, her daughter does, and she does not understand. She needs to know that God is taking care of grandma. She's really upset, and it's been 4 years. Okay, Laurel, well, number one, I'd take your daughter Amber to 1 Corinthians chapter 15. Be sure and study it yourself first so that you're able to present it to her with knowledge and understanding. But that's Paul's teaching there, that we have two bodies. We have a flesh body and we have a spiritual body. And all people in the flesh from the time of Adam and Eve on, when they pass away, that's something we all do in the flesh. The only ones who won't pass away in the flesh are those who are alive until Christ returns. Now, I would explain to your daughter also, after having explained the flesh and the spiritual body, explain to Amber that her grandma, her spirit body, is alive and well with God. And if you think she's prepared to handle it, and you, Amber, will join her there someday as well. 2 Corinthians, as we mentioned ago, 5 verses 7 and 8, to be absent from the body is to be present with the Lord. You could present that to her. Also, Pastor Arnold Murray has a work entitled, Where Are the Dead? That's on our list of suggested studies for new students on page 3 of every newsletter. The CD item 30475, you might order that and take Amber through it, studying God's Word. Understanding where her grandmother is, and the same for any of the rest of us, understanding where our loved ones are is a tremendous comfort. Kathleen in Virginia, did I understand you right that you don't believe in speaking in tongues? Well, most places, Kathleen, in God's Word, where it talks about tongues, check it out in your Strong's Concordance, it's talking about a language that you weren't born speaking.

0: same language that God's elect will speak when they're delivered up before the Antichrist. When the Holy Spirit speaks through them, it will be that cloven tongue that everyone understands. No need for an interpreter. Mac in Virginia, what is a Gentile? I'm a black American and have been told I am a Gentile. Well, a Gentile in the Old Testament, on the New Testament for that matter as well, could be translated nations. And it means any nation other than Israel. So, and spiritually, that's what's important, Mac, by the way, is spiritually, if you believe in Jesus Christ, you're a Christian. It doesn't matter whether you're a Gentile or of the 12 tribes of Israel, which most anyone today would probably have a pretty difficult time proving their lineage back to the 12 tribes of Israel anyway. But Revelation 21:24, it may be that you have a destiny to lead your people, Mac. And there we have the kings and queens of the nations, as we just mentioned, coming to the millennial temple. And what is it that they're doing there? Well, they have a right to go in just like God's election. And nations in the Greek language, for your information, is ethnos, from which comes our word ethnic. Helen in Georgia, I'd like to know what it means and what it says that appointed once to die and after that the judgment. Please explain this for me. Thank you. And you'll find that scripture in Hebrews chapter 9, verse 27. That scripture documents that there is no reincarnation. We're appointed once to die, and that's it. We don't come back into another flesh body after we pass away in the flesh. Our spirit returns to the Father from which it came. And when we all die, we all die one time, and we all will be judged by our Heavenly Father. He is the judge. Janice in Oklahoma, where in the Bible can I find that the cherubim do not have wings? Well, actually it's stated that the cherubim do have wings, but you have to understand its symbology. The cherubim who, the two, there were one on each side of the Ark of the Covenant, protecting the mercy seat. The word protecting is the key, because those wings are wings of protection, overshadowing the mercy seat from anything wicked or evil, if you will. But again, it's a figure of speech. We're created in, God said in Genesis chapter 1, let us, speaking to the angels, make man in our image. Do you have wings? Of course you don't have wings, and you're created in the image of God and the angels. So, no, angels do not actually have wings. Lawrence in New Jersey, can you direct me to the literature in the Bible that describes the seven trumps? Well, actually, I don't know if you're talking about, of course, God's word is the literature that we teach the seven trumps, the six seals, and the seven seals and the seven vials from. But if you're talking about a work that's available that you can order from the chapel, that would be available on CD, not in written format. All of our works here at the chapel, and at one point in time, we considered putting out a version of the Bible, but due to things I'm not going to go into, we decided it's better to stick with our teachings from the television, radio in some cases, and also then to have CDs, cassette tapes, etc. available from that. The Seven Trumps, 30551 is entitled The Seventh Trump. 30462, Seven Seals, Seven Trumps would get you started in the right direction on those subjects. Michelle in New Mexico. My mother always said, in the end days you will thirst for water alone. Is this in the Bible? And no, I don't believe you'll find that You, I know, Michelle, are familiar with Amos chapter 8, verse 11. The famine of the end times will not be for bread or thirst for water, but for hearing the word of God. The famine is on. People are hungry. People are thirsty. Edwin in Illinois, in my Bible it says the mark of the beast will be in your head or your right hand. Please explain. Well, it actually says in your Bible the mark is in your forehead, and what that means, it's what's behind your forehead, your mind, your brain, and it's not a physical mark. And if I'm going to guess, Edwin, you haven't ordered our free introductory offer, The Mark of the Beast. I would encourage you to do so. The fact that the mark is also in the right hand means that those who take the mark of the beast in their mind will be working with their hands for the Antichrist. Sandy in Texas. There were 12 tribes. It says the tribe of Judah was Jewish. What was the other 11 tribes? Okay, well, how could one tribe be of one people when all 12 tribes are descendants of one man? That man, Jacob, who was a direct descendant of Eth Ha'adam of Genesis chapter 2. Most often, and you're going to find this in the New Testament for the most part, when it says Jewish or Jew, it's referring to, as you said, the tribe of Judah. And leave it at that. Jay, and I don't know where Jay's from, how is it fair that God doesn't want us to know what we were doing in the first earth age? Well, Jay, first of all, let me caution you, don't ever question God's fairness. He is very fair, and you want to be careful with that, my friend. God wanted you to not be influenced in this, the second earth and heaven age, by what you did in the first and earth and heaven age. By that I mean, if you did follow Satan in the first earth age, he doesn't want you to be influenced by that in this. In other words, he didn't want to destroy one third of his children after the first earth age. That's the reason for this, the second earth age, and he knew he would send a savior. His name, Yeshua, which means Yahweh's Savior. Ryan in Georgia. In Hebrews, it is talking about the order of Melchizedek. What is Melchizedek's role? Well, Melchizedek in Hebrews chapter 7, and anywhere else in the Bible for that matter, is Jesus Christ. The very word Melchizedek, Melka is king, if you translate it, and Zedek, a form of the word Zadok, which are the elect of Ezekiel chapter 44. But it calls there, in Hebrews 7, it states that, you know, he was the king of Salem, the king of peace, if you will. And this is what, too, when Christ was speaking with those who were trying to trip him up in John chapter 8, verse 56, and the following verses. He told them, before Abraham was, I am. And they said, you're not 50 years old yet. What do you mean, before Abraham was, I am? He was Melchizedek that took tithes of Abraham. I'm out of time. I love you all a great deal because you enjoy studying our Father's Word in depth. And you know what? It makes his day when he looks down and he sees you seeking knowledge of him through the letter he wrote to you, the Bible. It makes his day, my friend, and the blessings will follow. We are brought to you by your tithes and offerings. If we've helped you, help us keep coming to you and to reach out to others who are lost in this world of darkness. Most important this, beloved, and the most important thing is you stay in his word every day. You know, every day in your Father's word is a good day, even with trouble. You know why? It's because Jesus is the living word.
1: 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We invite you to join us for the next in-depth Bible study each weekday at this same time. Thank you for watching today's program, and God bless you.

The book of Deuteronomy. The law was given as our schoolmaster. Have you been to school on God's Word? Certainly one way to go there is to study the book of Deuteronomy. Probably the most exciting thing that Deuteronomy has to offer for you is that great song of Moses, that those that overcome the false Messiah in the end generation will be singing. The law itself being the schoolmaster that keeps us out of trouble in these flesh bodies. Again, an education in taming that part of you that oftentimes needs taming through the old schoolmaster, that great book, Deuteronomy, the law, and its set ways of keeping you from harm's way even in this generation. You're going to enjoy it.

Kindness of God. You know, we have kind people in the world, but our Father, His kindness is just so special. And I just wanted to single that out. Here we're a week before Fall Fellowship, and it's a time when, as people come in from all over the world, we need to be sharing that kindness of God. Not necessarily our kindness, but the kindness of God. I want you to open your Bibles to the book of Titus, one of the shortest books in the Bible. Just two books before the great book of Hebrew in the New Testament. And we're going to pick it up there. Titus, meaning protected. And our Father does protect us in the message that was brought through Titus. And it's a call to purity, a call to God Himself, a call that you never want to omit or look over. You see, our Father loved you enough that He came down Himself. Okay. When He sent the Son, He said, call Him Emmanuel, that is God with us. So He saw fit Himself to come down. So pick it up, if you would, in Titus, the second chapter, the 11th verse. And for thee, and the 11th verse reads, with that word of wisdom from our Father, for the grace, that's the charis, the gift, the love of God that bringeth salvation, hath appeared to all men. He still appears today in His word through the Holy Spirit. But He Himself came down in that Son and appeared for all to see, in a form in this dispensation that we can see and understand. Why? Because He loves you. He saw fit to do that because of His grace and His love for His children. Though they sin and though they fall short, He still does this. Verse 12, teaching us that denying ungodliness and worldly lust, we should live soberly, righteously, and godly in this present world, in this age, in this eon, that drawing from Him, and He's showing the way, that as the word Titus, protected, we're protected. You're protected by that Spirit, in that Spirit, and for that Spirit. Why? Because you are an example to others of people that believe. And they observe you and watch you. Your credibility is very, very important. 13, looking for that blessed hope and glorious appearing of the great God and our Savior, Jesus Christ. That's going to happen soon. And when you've seen the Son, you've seen the Father. Let there be no mistake about that. Why? Your Father loves you. He cares. Well, I have trouble. Well, He knows that. He wants you to lean on Him. You know, when do everything you can, but then draw from Him. He can cut it. He's your Father, and He is kind, and He loves you. He cares. That's why He came down here, and He came to show us the way and to bring that salvation, that whoever you were or whoever you are, that you find that solace in Him. So you look forward to that. Verse 14, who gave Himself for us. Now think about that. He gave Himself for us that He might redeem, let's say rescue, us from all iniquity and purify unto Himself a peculiar people, zealous of good works. That means zealous to do good works. Zealous to bring the good word forward. A word that what? Gives us hope. Gives us understanding. The fact that He Himself, Almighty God, would come down for you and provide this opening whereby you could grasp that truth and understanding and love. And no, hey, it's not a passing thing. It's forever. It's forever
and ever. Looking forward to that. 15, these things speak, or you teach, you show an example, and exhort, you speak it out, don't be ashamed, speak it out, and rebuke with all authority, let no man despise thee. This means let no man overreach you in thought. You're intelligent, God has given you wisdom and knowledge of what truth is. Don't let someone take advantage of that. Don't let someone slight you. You know, this is one of the greatest mistakes of Christians. They are taught, well, Christians are second-class citizens. We just let people run over us. That's not true. We do not do that. We have a way, and nobody's going to slight us. Why? You're children of God. And again, that Father came down himself. Emmanuel, God with us. That you could know and understand that he touched you. And then not only that, but he brought forth the Holy Spirit that strengthens you today. Not tomorrow, not yesterday, today, now. To help you, to lead you, and to set that example. Continuing on in chapter 3, we read, put them in mind to be subject to principalities and powers, to obey magistrates, to be ready to every good work. Always protect your credibility under whatever government you are, if it be possible, whereby that government must protect you to do the work of God. It's important that you grasp that. In other words, we're blessed in this great nation that we have freedom of religion and freedom of speech. And when you obey the magistrate, they have to work at guaranteeing you the right to teach God's word as it is written and to bring it forth. Don't you ever dare let someone tell you otherwise or try to take that away from you. Verse 2, to speak evil of no man, which meant no man. To be no brawlers, that's just be quarrelsome, aggravating, but gentle, showing all meekness unto all men. Be conciliatory. There's a better way to work things out for an intelligent person. You know, you can take the word of God and just whittle away at an evil person, letting the word do it. If it's possible, sometimes not always possible, sometimes you have to kind of put them down and then, of course, pray for them, you know, and let no man slight you. Okay, and that's when totally out of control. Sometimes it takes a little correction to get attention. So it is. Verse 3. For we ourselves also were sometimes foolish. Hey, look back. Disobedient, deceived, serving divers lusts and pleasures, living in malice and envy, hateful, and hating one another. And if you don't have that love of Christ, this can happen in human bodies. Why? You're thinking as flesh, okay? Without the presence of that Holy Spirit, that kindness of God, that you care for others, not hating them, caring for them, but by the grace of God, there go I. So always build up. Be conciliatory. Gentle in that sense, if it be possible, and continue working forward in that. Listen carefully, verse 4. But after that, the kindness, underline it, that's the word we're coming here for. But after that, kindness and love of God, our Savior toward men appeared. He came down. I want to tell you something about this word kindness. In the Greek, it's Christos. You know what Christos means in the Greek tongue? That's Messiah, that's Christ. This word kindness and the kindness of God is Christos, meaning to be gentle. And that's not our kindness, that's God's kindness toward you, that he cares. That
kinship word of even Christos himself to say, Christos really meaning Messiah, being totally interpreted in English, the anointed one, okay, as rubbing by oil, the anointed one promised of God. That's how much he loves you. And that's his Christatus, his kindness toward you, a gift of salvation. And you can't do anything to earn that. That's your believing in your faith, because it's his grace that brings that forward. God's grace, not ours. That's the kindness of God. Now that isn't to say that after you receive it that you don't line up and do what's right. Okay. But don't ever try to take credit for what God does. Don't ever try to take credit for God's love with your love. Okay. That's his love freely given. His kindness and love that you can exist and be who you are with the peace of mind and soundness of mind that this word brings you in the simplicity. And this is a very simple lecture. In the simplicity that Christ brings forth, we're supposed to talk about these things over and over and over. That's what Feast of the Tabernacles is for, is to take the Word of God 7 days, reading it over and over and over. In today's, at those times, no one had the Word. It had to be given by the priest. Today, you have the Word. That's a blessing. And that is a gift. So there you have that Christatus, that kindness and love of God freely given. And it's important that you catch the fact that it appeared. He came down. Did he have to? No, he didn't have to. He came down to bring salvation to you. Why? Because he loves you. Verse 5, not by works of righteousness which we have done, but according to his mercy, that's God's mercy, his charis, gift, he saved us by the washing of regeneration and renewing of the Holy Spirit. In other words, washing you clean. And this hints towards baptism, which signifies his coming here to us, his death, his burial, and his resurrection. When you come forth from that water of baptism, that regeneration that makes you a new person, it makes you a new person spiritually. But as long as we're in flesh bodies, we still think in the flesh oft times. Don't ever, as a young person, don't ever think that your baptism or your promise failed because your flesh acts up a little bit. Get it in line, okay? This turns many people away from Christ, that they feel they failed. No, we're human beings. And you strive, you repent. That's what repentance is about. But that washing and regeneration of the Holy Spirit, not tomorrow, not yesterday, but today, he touches you. He came down, and he still comes down in that Holy Spirit. Do you know whose spirit the Holy Spirit is? It's his. It's his spirit. He still comes, and he touches you. That's that warmness that you feel in your heart, the Holy Spirit, intuitively, as he leads and guides and directs, the kindness of God, how he loves his children, and how forgiving he is of his children. Verse 6, which he shed on us, he poured it out. He shed on us abundantly through Christ Jesus our Savior. God did that through the Son. Emmanuel, God with us. You know, some people have such a hard reach trying to grasp exactly what that means. No, Emmanuel means exactly that. God with us. When God in the beginning said, let us create man in our image, he included himself. You understand that? Let us create man in our image. He included himself. And that's why when
You look as you looked then, and he looks as he looked then. In other words, if you've seen the Son, your documentation for this statement is John chapter 14. If you've seen the Son, you've seen the Father, because he was in his image. But in such a way that we could see and understand. Verse 7, that being justified by his grace, that's cleared of all guilt. Okay. Can you do that, or do you like to hang on to it? When you repent, justified by the clearance of all guilt, it's gone. Goodbye, over with, done. We should be made heirs according to the hope of eternal life. And so it is. That is your hope. Hey, this is not a passing thing. God is the same yesterday, he is today, and he will be forever, and you're with him when you're in him. He made it so easy for you to make that trip and to be an heir. Do you know what an heir is? That's somebody that inherits something. Your father owns everything. You're traveling in good company, and it really pays great dividends and rewards to serve him. With that verse, we're going to go to, let's go to the book of Ephesians for a moment. Let's go to Ephesians chapter 2. Ephesians chapter 2, Ephesians means permitted. And God does permit you to follow him, to believe, to be zealous, to serve him. If you're useful, if you're trained well, how do I train myself? In his word. His word leads you, guides you, and directs you. So, book of Ephesians chapter 2, let's pick it up. We're going to cover quite a bit of this. And you, and this does mean you, and you hath he quickened, that's a Greek term that means he made you alive, not just in the flesh, but eternally. Got it? Eternally. Who were dead in trespasses and sins, but they were washed away, regenerated, and now you're whole. When time passed, we walked according to the course of the world. That's just natural. That means this world age, quite frankly, eon, according to the prince of the power of the air. That's the old devil. You like to listen to him? When you're in the world, some people do. They like to hear the devil talk, you know. It's all right. You'll be okay. Just do whatever you want to do. Well, that sounds good to me. No, it shouldn't. Because there are parameters. I mean, you know, you can do whatever you want to do if you want to end up in hell. And a lot of that hell can happen right here on earth. I mean, you can bring it on yourself. Satan just loves to stand in the corner and laugh at you for doing stupid things. And he'll applaud you. And you make a fool of yourself when you allow him into your family. Order him out in the name of Christ. That's one of the powers and gifts that he gives you, to knock quarrelsome in the head and throw it in the back. Not the person, the thoughts. Throw them out in the backyard, okay? The prince, the power of the air, the spirit that now worketh in the children of disobedience. You're not a child of disobedience. You may slip and you may stumble, but a child of disobedience is the very children of Satan himself and those that follow them. The Kenites, quite frankly. Be careful, my friend. In the generation that lives at this time was the generation that was deceived in the first earth age. They're living now. Okay. And if you think that things are going from bad to worse, if you were born back when I was born, it has, quite frankly. And you know, back then, and there are still exceptions to every rule, back then as a young man, if you ran and opened a door for an elderly person and helped them in, today they slam the door in their face. You know, in many places it happens. Well, how can that be? Well, children of disobedience.
When the time that the Antichrist would reappear, that third would be living. And they are. So stay on the right side. God loves you enough, and his kindness is such that he sent you the Holy Spirit. Hang on to it. Hold him. He holds you. It's family. He's your father. The very nearest of kin you have, your heavenly father. He loves you very much. Verse 3, among whom also we all had our conversation in times past in the lusts of our flesh, fulfilling the desires of the flesh and of the mind, and were by nature, just simple old nature, the children of wrath, even as others. The flesh will let you down. You got to come up above it, okay? But God, who is rich in mercy, charis, that is to say his gift, for his great love wherewith he loved us, his kindness. Don't ever let it go. Hang on to it. You got to believe and know he loves you. Well, but I'm a sinner. He still loves you. Doesn't love what you're doing. He expects you to repent, but he does love you. I mean, after all, you're his child. Even when we were dead in sins, that means we didn't have eternal life, hath quickened us, made us alive together with Christ by grace, charis, ye are saved. By his grace, his gift, he came, he paid the price that you can have that regeneration. And hath raised us up together and made us to sit together in heavenly places in Christ Jesus. That's fantastic, to be in that body, the oneness of that Holy Spirit, the healing, the strength, the power, and the ability to rise above the evil things of this world today, looking forward as inheritors of that is to come. And with the presence of the Holy Spirit today, you can enjoy that peace of mind today, now. Why? His kindness, his love, he gives it to you. That in the ages to come, he might show the exceeding riches, hang on and read close, he might show the exceeding riches of his grace, charis, in his kindness. There's that word again. Whose kindness? God's kindness. Christotas. Okay. His kindness toward us through Christ Jesus. Through Christ Jesus, he came down. He came down in the Holy Spirit. When you see one, you've seen the other. Why? Again, because he loves you. What a simple message, but how important, and one that is to be repeated when you grow a little cold and distant away from the fact of his kindness, of his love. His love for you, I mean as an individual, his love for you. He created you unique, different than anyone else. Your DNA is different. Your fingerprints are different. Why? He wanted someone like you because he loves you. Okay. Verse 9, why does this happen? Not of works, lest any man should boast or try to take credit for God's work. Don't ever do that. It's one thing to be a good Samaritan. It's one thing to be a good Christian. It's one thing to just really serve God. But don't ever take credit for what God has given you. That's from him. Okay. That's a good way to get yourself cut off, is by trying to take credit for something. Well, it was my works that got me saved. No, it was Christ's death on the cross of the flesh that saved you. God's kindness in sending him down, Emmanuel, God with us, that our sins could be erased, forgotten, gone. Total guilt washed away. Intuitively serving him with zealousness in his name. Verse 10, for we are his workmanship, created in Christ Jesus unto good works, which God hath before ordained. He did what
long time ago, on, as far as the elect are concerned, long time ago foreordained that we should walk in them. And what? Help our people. Look forward to those people. Know those people. And love them. How precious it is to be to have family, to have God's family. Wherefore, remember that, it's written here now to Gentile, remember that ye being in time past Gentiles in the flesh, who are called uncircumcision by that which is called the circumcision in the flesh made by hands. Doesn't apply. The circumcision today is of the heart, and it applies to both men and women. It's to circumcise your heart to Jesus Christ, to believe, to know, to accept his kindness, the kindness of Almighty God. Verse 12, that at times you were without Christ, being aliens from the commonwealth of Israel, and strangers from the covenants of promise, having no hope and without God in the world. What a terrible plight that was. But God always evens things up. But now, in Christ Jesus, you who sometimes were afar off were made nigh by the blood of Christ. By what? By the blood of Christ. The fact that he came down and he did this for us. Why? He was perfect. And he showed us the way to overcome sin and to give us the power in his name to cast out demons, to bring forth healing, and to be zealous to bring forth the word of God in the simplicity that he taught it, whereby you rise above the children of disobedience, enjoying that heritage, that inheritance forever. For he is our peace, who hath made both one and hath broken down the middle wall of partition between us. That means the outer court and the inner court. What did he do to that veil when he was crucified on that cross at 3 p.m. in the afternoon? That veil was rent from top to bottom to the entrance to the Holy of Holies. It was rent whereby, as a believer, he can say, come on in, and you're welcomed. I don't care who you are, whomsoever will. I want to say something, and I want you to listen real carefully. This inner wall being broken down does not release an Israelite from the duties of an Israelite or a Gentile from the duties of a Gentile. You still have those duties as they are written, but we are one in Christ. Don't ever forget that. It's very important, and it confuses many people, and it's so simple. We have duties. Don't neglect them. To whom? To people. They need you. They need your help. Having abolished in his flesh the enmity, even the law of commandments contained in ordinances, for to make in himself of twain one new man, so making peace. Many people say, well, right there in the New Testament, he did away with the law. That's not what it said. It's not what it said at all. Don't you know the difference between ordinances and law? Do you know blood rituals? You want to hang on to them? When Christ died on the cross and his blood releases all blood ordinances, they are gone. They were nailed to the cross, but it didn't change the law of murder. It's still very much in place. Okay, there's a difference in ordinances, statutes, and law. Okay, just keep things lined out. 16. And that he might reconcile both unto God in one body by the cross, having slain the enmity thereby, brought it to naught, and the responsibility still holding. And came and preached peace to you which were far off, that's to say to the Gentile, and to them that were nigh, that's to say Israel. Doesn't change anything in that respect, because it's all one in him. For through him we both have access by one Spirit unto the Father. What Spirit? The Holy Spirit. His kindness,
everyone, whomsoever will, has access. He came down. You can spiritually go up. Now, don't read something into that that doesn't exist. You can touch him in prayer and in talking to him. That's what prayer is he's your Father. You don't read some written prayer. You talk to him. Father, I love you, and I need your help here in this thing. He's very intelligent. He wants to hear from you. He's got time for you. Why? You're his child. His kindness came down to you that you can experience it, exercise it, and follow it. Now, therefore, ye are no more strangers and foreigners, but fellow citizens. This is sum politis, same political party, if you want to go that far, okay, with the saints and of the household of God. If you want to be in the right political party, that's it, okay? Fellow workers. That's the Greek word, okay? Don't think I'm bringing politics into this. That's what the Greek word is. Fellow citizens, okay? And verse 20, and are built upon the foundation of the apostles and prophets, Jesus Christ himself being the chief cornerstone. Well, what did that say? On the apostles, what does that mean? New Testament. On the prophets, what does that mean? Old Testament. You got to have both of them, okay? You build on the whole Word of God, for there is nothing new under the sun. That is now was promised then. What goes around comes around. That's God's example of teaching you so that there are no surprises. You can see, love, and understand. So how precious it is. Absorb both the New and the Old Testaments, in whom all the building fitly framed together groweth into an holy temple in the Lord. It makes up his many-membered body, all of it. Verse 22, in whom ye also are builded together for an habitation of God through the Spirit. Don't read over that. Through what? Through the Spirit. He inhabits. I mean, he lives with you. He is an inhabitor. You might go back to John 14 in your mind right there if you just think a moment. The mansion, mono in the Greek, meaning a resting place. He is your, it's not some big fancy building. It's your resting place. It's where you find peace of mind when a lot of other people get all shook up. You don't get shook up. You don't let them see you sweat on your first cruise. You take care of business. Why? Because the Holy Spirit dwells within you. He habits, his habitation is with you. One building under God. One nation under God. It makes a difference. She's getting a few scabs on her, but she's still there. The flag still flies and the truth still reigns. And God's kindness is still upon her. As we begin to close, I'm not quitting. Okay, don't want to leave the wrong impression. To the book of Matthew, chapter 3. I want you to know how he. I want you to see and feel his kindness. His promises are forever. When he gives his word, he keeps it. But I want you to see the guarantee of his coming down. For I want you to know today he's with you. You feel him. You know him. He touches you. Matthew chapter 3, John has just really dressed down the Kenites. He said, don't you bring a body out here that isn't right for baptism. Get out. I'll take the axe to the tree and I'll cut her down and leave nothing but the root and we'll get you growing up right with a sapling. You know, John the Baptist didn't mince words a whole lot.
He's just dressed them down. Why? Because he wanted pureness, people that were genuine. And then Christ walks up on the scene in verse 13 of Matthew chapter 3. Christ comes. God came down to us. Then cometh Jesus from Galilee to Jordan unto John to be baptized of him. 14, but John forbid him, saying, I have need to be baptized of thee, and comest thou to me? But you see, what does the baptism represent? And we follow Christ. Many will say, well, should I be baptized? Well, Christ was. He showed us the way. Well, what does it signify? The fact that he came here, that he would die on that cross, that he would be buried. That's what going under the water means. But the beauty is then he resurrected, came to life, and gives us life. He came down in God's kindness to do that for us. That's why this had to be. That's why John had to do it. Christ's words were, verse 15, and Jesus answering said unto him, suffer it to be so now, for thus it becometh us to fulfill all righteousness. Then he suffered him. In other words, we've got to do this the right way. Why? Well, it's written. And then what happened? What happened at that moment? And Jesus, when he was baptized, went up straightway out of the water, and lo, the heavens were opened unto him. And he saw the Spirit of God descending like a dove and lighted upon him. Verse 17, and lo, a voice from heaven saying, this is my beloved Son, in whom I am well pleased. God came down. Came down in what? The Holy Spirit. He does even to this day. That's why you have to read this over and over at times when you get weary, when you need to be uplifted. And as he said, you got to do both the apostles and the prophets. You see, a prophet first stated this. In closing, I want to go there. Isaiah chapter 11. Isaiah chapter 11, the Old Testament, and the prophet, one of the great prophets. They were all great, but Isaiah got it on. And when we come to that chapter, we learn there's nothing new under the sun, that what goes around comes around, that what, when God gives a promise, it always comes to pass exactly as it's written. Therefore, you have that truth sealed in his word, which comes from his mouth, a two-edged sword that cuts both ways. Chapter 11, the great prophet Isaiah, verse 1. And there shall come forth a rod out of the stem of Jesse, a branch shall grow out of his roots. Jesse was David's father. And out of Jesse came little old David, one that God picked. You know, a lot of other big old boys, and the prophet said, no, no, no, you got one more son somewhere. And there was little old David out herding sheep. Killing lions and bears, you know. I mean, a can-do type person. And God said, that's the one. So forth comes this David, this branch. And there is so much in that. Even when you look up at the stars of heaven and you see Virgo, the virgin, and Tashah in her hand, what is that? It's a branch. It's written even in the heavens that that branch would come, which is Christ, God's kindness to us in our serving him. Two, here's where it was said, listen carefully, absorb it, and the Spirit of the Lord, what Spirit is that? The Holy Spirit shall rest upon him. When he was baptized, straight up in the water, that Holy Spirit came down and rested upon him. This is my beloved Son in whom I am well pleased. It came to pass.
The spirit of wisdom and understanding, the spirit of counsel and might, the spirit of knowledge and of the fear of the Lord. They're loving him, revering him. The Hebrew word will translate either way. We love him. We revere him. And shall make him of quick understanding in the fear of the Lord, and he shall not judge after the sight of his eyes, neither reprove after the hearing of his ears. He's not going to hold court by hearing witnesses say this or say that. You see, he knows what's in their heart. He doesn't listen to man. He doesn't judge by man what people say. He knows what you're thinking. Therefore, he is judge, and it's always righteous, and it's always fair. Okay, it doesn't get any fairer than that, okay? You always get what you got coming to you all at one time. Not necessarily, but he knows directly. But with righteousness, that's to say what's right, shall he judge the poor and reprove with equity for the meek of the earth. And he shall smite the earth with the rod of his mouth. The rod of what? His mouth. That's to say his word that we're reading even now. And with the breath of his lips shall he slay the wicked. The truth always burns him. Okay. And so it is. The truth always reigns supreme. Hang on to it. Love it. Hold it. You don't have to memorize every word, but remember the flow and be touched by him, by the branch. And righteousness shall be the girdle of his loins, and faithfulness the girdle of his reins. And so he is. The wolf also shall dwell with the lamb, and the leopard shall lie down with the kid. And the calf and the young lion and the fatling together, and a little child shall lead them. Where do you think we are here? We've inherited the eternity. Well, will there be animals there? Just said it. But no carnivores, okay? The animals that are carnivores today that would rip and tear, no more. Why? Well, and the cow and the bear shall feed. Their young ones shall lie down together, and the lion shall eat straw.

0: brawl with the ox. The lion will no longer be a flesh eater, a carnivore. Even straw. What? Spiritual bodies. Okay. You've made it if you're here. You've overcome. And the suckling child shall play on the hole of the asp, and the weaned child shall put his hand on the crocus den. Snakes can't hurt you, won't hurt you. All that's gone. It's all spiritual. What a time. And it's worth waiting for. It's worth living for, is to know the kindness of God. And to know in that kindness, don't you ever forget it, he came down in that spirit. He comes down today. He doesn't leave you alone. He doesn't leave your family alone. That's why you have power and unction to declare it against the children of disobedience. Yes, Christatus, his kindness associated with Christos, which is to say Messiah, our Savior. He came down in that Savior to do what? Well, that's what his name is, Savior, to save us who are tempted and who need that touch occasionally. Our Father is so very, very good to us. Heavenly Father, thank you, Father, for your grace, which is to say your gifts, charis, Father. Your many gifts, Father, as you touch, as you come down to the family, to the building inhabited by your children, and the chief cornerstone being Christ himself, that capstone that leads and guides and directs. Thank you, Father, for being with us in Jesus, Yeshua's precious name. Amen.
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0: Two places. The rebellion is mentioned in Ezekiel chapter 28. His sentence was passed because he's called there the king of Tyrus, which means the king rock. Only he's not the real rock. He's the fake rock. Christ is the rock. Okay. That's what Tyrus means in the Hebrew tongue. And he was not born of woman, as you will find in that 28th chapter. He was a cherubim created by God. And God made him the protecting cherub, but he fell. And as it is written in Revelation chapter 12, verse 4, he drew a third of God's children with him. And so it was that God had to destroy that first earth age and bring on this one, Christine for salvation. Christine from Wisconsin. How do I determine what God's will is for me, and how do I know I am on the right path? You know you're on the right path by following God's scripture. And how do I determine what God's will is for me? Read what I've been quoting this whole lecture, practically, it would seem like, Mark 13. God expects believers to be delivered, to allow the Holy Spirit to speak through them. He's looking for champions, okay, that are brave enough to trust God and have enough faith in him to know he takes care of his own. You don't have a thing in the world to worry about. And then he blesses you your whole life here, even in the flesh, gives you happiness and a way to go. What a time to live. Even the prophets wanted to live in this generation. Michelle from Georgia. Where in the Bible does it say Easter is a pagan holiday? I need to show my family this. Okay, what you need to do is you need a strong concordance,

was a pagan holiday. It's where they rolled eggs of fertility. It's where they practiced quick like a bunny in the spring, early spring, for fertility. A heathen rite, orgy would be a better word for it, in the spring. And they thought, well, we can get a crowd if we call this Ishtar instead of Passover, and it's, they're used to celebrating, we'll just make it one and the same. So guess what happened? Instead of them rolling the eggs, they got Christians rolling them, all right? So that you, it's real easy to double check and to prove what I said, right or wrong. Larry from Georgia, where in the Bible can I find the scripture to be absent from the body is to be present with the Lord? 2 Corinthians chapter 5, verses 7 and 8, okay? Instantly, as it's written in Ecclesiastes chapter 12, verse 6 and 7, the spirit, your soul, which is the intellect of your soul and your soul, instantly return to the Father, but these things return to dust, okay? Marion from South Dakota. I keep getting letters from so-called pastors wanting money, telling me they are my prophets and they will predict my future if I send them money, money, money, and more money. Would you give me some direction on what I should do about this? Take those letters and write refused and drop them back in the post office. And then when they get them back, they have to pay money to get them if it has a return request, which usually they like to keep their... You don't have to put up with that stuff. You know, why would he name himself your prophet when God has named all these people your prophets? And they're real. They're not phonies. And do you know something? They don't ask for money. They ask for faith, for study, for love of God, and they lay you out the truth without some beggar. God does not send out beggars. Anytime someone is begging for money, they are not of God. That God blesses his own where they don't, you will never see a true servant of God begging, okay? That's Christ's instructions. Do not take a begging bag, okay? Carter from Colorado. I think I may have mistakenly prayed to the devil. Can I be forgiven for that? Of course you can. Repent. Ask the Father. You just talk to our Father. Tell him, I think I did that. And I was just as mistaken as I could be. Please forgive me. He'll do it just like that. And then you don't want to hear about it anymore. He doesn't wish to hear about it anymore. So make sure you do that. Our Father is a loving God. He's not looking for somebody to zap every day. As long as you love him and you're not trying to con him, he has forgiveness in his heart. That's the greatest gift of Christianity, is forgiveness. We all mess up sometimes. We all do things probably we shouldn't. But on repenting, you get a clean, fresh start. And do you know something? True Christians give you that same fresh start. And that's why Christianity is a reality, not a religion. It's a real thing. Okay, Tonya from Missouri. Does Deuteronomy chapter 14, verses 7 through 13 still apply to us today? Yeah, it's the health laws. The same flesh bodies that God created in the book of Genesis exist today, umbilical cord to umbilical cord. What would make you sick then will make you sick now. All animals were created good, but some of them were created good for scavengers. That's to say, to take care of sewage and disease and junk. They're called scavengers. And the reason in those verses God tells you what is good to eat, then it's because they're not scavengers and there's no disease in them, okay? You know, I'll just give you an example. Many people like pork, okay? Now, a swine, the reason you're not supposed to eat a swine is it has no sweat glands. Absolutely zippo, no sweat glands. Now, as a student of agriculture, I can tell you the nose
will weep.

0: but no sweat glands. I'm talking about swine. Therefore, what happens? Why did God give clean animals sweat glands? So that poison could escape from the body, from the flesh, where it was edible. Swine, the poison builds up from day one. There is no outage, and it rests in the fat. And man, you get to gnaw it in that good old fat, and you're taking on some of the most vile poisons that will make you sick, arthritis, trichinosis, just disease after disease. Why? Because God said, don't eat it. It's not good. Okay. Now, hey, it won't cause someone to go to hell, because you're not breaking that type of law. You're breaking a health law. It's a lot better to be healthy than it is to be sick. So yes, Deuteronomy 14:7-13 still apply. Leviticus chapter 11 gives you a more expanded explanation. Robert from Pennsylvania, do you believe we are in the end times? Absolutely. Since 1948, when Israel become a nation again, as it is written, both the good and the bad figs would be set out, when that generation would not pass away until all scripture would be fulfilled. It happened in May the 6th or 15th, which is it? I'm going to say the 15th, May the 15th, 1948. I could be it, whatever. Just make it May, okay? Leo from California, would you please explain Genesis 6:6? It grieved God that he had made man flesh also. Why? Because he was getting in bad trouble. He had created woman, and the angels themselves loved women. These fallen angels did. And they left their place of habitation, as is written in the book of Jude. And all but one family was nothing but a bunch of hybrids. I mean, all the family that God had chosen through Adam to bring forth Christ were now all hybrids mixed in, except one family who had a perfect generation, as is written in that same sixth chapter. Only Noah had a perfect generation, meaning a perfect pedigree of the children of Adam. And Ha'adam, I should say, Eth Ha'adam. And that's why he brought about the flood and drowned the whole bunch. Okay, grieved him. Anthony from Texas, what Bible do you use? I use a King James to teach from, because it's what most have. I study from the manuscripts, though, so don't expect to buy a Bible that will have all the information that I orally distribute when teaching God's Word. I'm out of time. Hey, you know what? I love you all because you enjoy studying our Father's Word chapter by chapter and verse by verse. Most of all, God loves you for it. It's the letter he's written to you, wanting you to absorb. And when you let him know you love him, he blesses you in return. We're brought to you by your tithes and offerings. If we've helped you, you help us keep coming to you. Once you do that, bless God. He will always bless you. But most important, this. Hey, you stay in his word. Every day in his word is a good day, even with trouble. You know why? Because Jesus, Yeshua, is the living word.
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The Mark of the Beast on CD is our free introductory offer to you. 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Christ said in Mark 13:23, "Behold, I have foretold you all things." 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

enjoy the pasture. You know, Father lays it out before you. Do you know what a pastor is? A pastor is one that's supposed to supply Father's pasture for you. That means good grazing, something you can get your teeth set into. Feed you from God's word, whereby it makes sense, gives you direction. We have a lot of turmoil in the world today, especially around the barometer point, which is to say, I believe you have a telephone call. There we go. And that pastor is always there for you. And you want to thank him for that, but most of all, you want to enjoy it. Okay, that's what's important. And with these problems in the world today, as you see, hey, things, the old Jerusalem is our barometer, okay, for how things are. And you want to watch that very closely. I'm not saying, I'm not like the little Chicken Little or whatever his name was, the sky's fallen. It's not. Okay. We're in good shape, but things are getting serious, real serious. So that's the reason we're going to cover this, and we're going to respect and love our Father, the Creator of all. You know, as it's written in Ezekiel chapter 18, verse 3, verse 4, all souls belong to God. You don't get around to giving him your soul. He's already got it, okay? He created it. It's his. And in doing so, then he hopes that you'll love him, that you'll follow him, and he has cleared the way that if you believe and if you follow him, he's going to see that you have that good pasture. We're going to just take the book of Psalms chapter 1 and 2, and we're going to cover them. They're short. And Psalms 1 reads in verse 1, blessed is the man that walketh not in the counsel of the ungodly, nor standeth in the way of sinners, nor sitteth in the seat of the scornful. You know, you can go down to the Spit and Chew Club. That's a thing in the South where people gather on a corner, and you got advice coming in from all corners. And most of them are, how should I say, they're not really successful people, the last people in the world you'd want to take advice from, okay? But so advice with the scorn, you hang out with the wrong people, unbelievers, and it's going to rub off on you, a little bit of it, okay, if you're not careful. In other words, it's not wise to. There's better pickings, better ground, and better success for those that follow successful, positive-thinking people. Verse 2, but his delight is in the law of the Lord, that's to say the word of the Lord. And in his law doth he meditate day and night. 3, and he shall be like a tree planted by the rivers of waters that bringeth forth his fruit in his season. His leaf also shall not wither. And whatsoever he doeth shall prosper. In other words, a tree by the river always looks real good. Why? Because it gets plenty of water. It's well watered. Or as we would say in the Hebrew tongue, Berean. Okay, it is really well watered. And it sheds leaves when it should, and it grows when it should. You should also. If you're following God's plan, if you're taking his advice, nobody's perfect. We all slip up at times. But you're going to be successful. Okay? Always think positive. The ungodly are not so, but are like the chaff which the wind driveth away. They're blowing here, there, and everywhere, never amounting to a hill of beans. Chaff is never, we've never found a real good use for chaff, okay? Usually it's burned, okay? Therefore, the ungodly shall not stand in the judgment, nor sinners in the congregation of the righteous. They'll stand in judgment, but it won't be with the righteous. Judgment for the righteous is a beautiful thing. You get, it's payday. That's where God blesses you for all the good you've done. And you know something? He's not even going to mention what you repented for, okay? That'd be bad if he did, wouldn't it? But he won't, okay? He said, I don't want to hear about it. Once I forgive it, I don't want to hear about it again. So
So the bad will be judged, but it won't be with the righteous. In other words, judgment day to the righteous is a good thing. That's payday. That maybe that's a crude way to put it, but it's true. The many blessings of God flow to those. What you have accomplished and earned, you're going to get, all right? And so it is. For the Lord knoweth the way of the righteous, but the way of the ungodly shall perish. Oh, that's what their judgment, if no change in the millennium happens, how it comes to pass. To perish simply means to be turned to ashes from within. Fini. A Hebraism meaning it's over. Doesn't exist any longer. Or another way of putting it in the Greek, you blot it out. That's why you won't have tears for some loved one that didn't make it. They're not going to be even in your memory. They're going to be blotted out. They just do not make it. Now, for this day, for this time, for this lecture, enjoy the pasture. Verse 1 of chapter 2. Why do the heathen rage and the people imagine a vain thing? Because of false teaching. Because of not listening to Yahweh, the Heavenly Father. Too many other religions and ways. The tumultuous assembly is what it is kind of stated in the Hebrew. Okay, that they gather and they dream up all sorts of things. Their imagination runs wild. The kings of the earth set themselves and the rulers take counsel together against the Lord and against his anointed saying. Now, you want to remember, you go against God's anointed. What did he say about his anointed? That's those that have the seal of God in their forehead. Revelation chapter 9, verse 4. Don't touch those that have the seal of God in their forehead. Touch not mine anointed. And, of course, who is the head anointed one? You know, many people think it's strange that Christians anoint. That's what Christ's name means. God anointed him. His name means the anointed one. And then a Christian would say, why do we anoint with the oil of our people? How strange that false teachings can abound even in so-called Christian churches. But this is what he said. Verse 3. This is what the enemy says. Let us break their bands asunder and cast away their cords from us. He that sitteth in the heaven shall laugh, the Lord shall have them in derision. They're silly little games God laughs at. He can put a stop to it at any time he so chooses, and as a follower of his, I want you to absorb that. I want you to know he takes care of his pasture. He takes care of his children. We have the victory. That's why he has blessed us. Our military is the strongest, the best in the world, and it always will be. For it's written that we would always control our gates, and so we do. Then shall he speak unto them in his wrath, this is the enemy, and vex them in his sore displeasure. And when our Father is unhappy with somebody, he gets it done. Yet have I set my king upon my holy hill of Zion. That's Mount Zion. What king is that? There's only one. King of kings and Lord of lords. I will declare the decree. The Lord hath said unto me, thou art my son. This day have I begotten thee. This word begotten means I'm his father. He's your father also. He's the father of all. And on Father's Day, that should certainly be remembered. That God, the Father of all, loves you. He's got time for you. He cares about you. Your DNA is different than anyone else's in the world. He made you unique because he wanted someone like you, but he wants you to obey him as best you can. Ask of me, and I shall give thee the heathen for thine inheritance, that's to say the nations, better translated, and the uttermost parts of the earth for thy possession. In other words, God controls all, and his elect will control all. Okay.
Thou shalt break them with a rod of iron, thou shalt dash them in pieces like a potter's vessel. That's to say their organization. Christ is returning this time, not as a babe to be crucified, but he's returning riding a war horse that, with a rod of iron. And that that's in his way is in trouble, bad trouble. You should take good feelings from this. You have nothing to fear. You have nothing to worry about as long as you utilize common sense and protect yourself as you're supposed to from the enemy. God gives you power over all of your enemies through the Lord Jesus Christ, as it is written in Luke chapter 10, verse 18. Verse 10, be wise now, therefore, O ye kings, be instructed, you judges of the earth. We have judges that don't listen a whole lot anymore. We have judges that do. This is a sad state of affairs, as we've just went through an experience where a prosecutor really took advantage of a whole university, that is to say, especially three of its young people. And I know each one of them cried out in the night, where is justice? But this man needed to be elected. And who all he embarrassed trying to pull that off. He wouldn't listen to the Father. And today he pays. Quite frankly, he may not be through paying. But you should be instructed. You know, there is a law. The very word itself comes from common law in Europe. This King James Bible was written from that law. Not written from it, but the law was written from the King James. In other words, common law is God's law. It was copied. And it later came to this nation. The common law there is basically the law which it turns stronger to the law of precedent, which in my mind is not good necessarily. I don't particularly care for the law of precedent, and I'm digressing here a little bit, be that as it may. But the law of precedent says that some man that says this can override what God says, according to this good man or that good man. I don't really care that much about what man says. I want to know what God has to say. Because you're always going to be a winner. You're always going to be successful when you listen to him and form your life around that, absorbing his pasture, that he feeds you, letting you know, hey, you're his child. He loves you. He controls the whole world. And he loves you. He cares about you. And be wise now, therefore, O ye kings, and be instructed, as we read. Verse 11, serve the Lord with fear and rejoice with trembling. That word fear can also be translated revere. And you that are righteous, you love him. You don't fear him. You love him. 12, kiss the Son. Love the Son. That's what it means. Lest he be angry and you perish from the way when his wrath is kindled but a little. Blessed are all they that put their trust in him. Do you believe that? I do. As a matter of fact, I know it for a fact. Believe in him, love him, and you're blessed. Okay. He fulfills that promise. That's how you find happiness. If you just kind of let go a little bit of the world and man and let God. Okay. Let the Holy Spirit touch you and guide you from what? His word. Not a bunch of nonsense and not a bunch of jabber. Not a bunch of sayings of men, but the word of God. It will always lead you through and show you through. And when you do follow it, he makes certain that you're blessed. I've had a lot of people come up to me and say, well, I wonder why it is that he never blesses me. Well, all you have to do is look at him pretty close and you can find out in a hurry. Okay. You don't have to go very far and you can tell. And where do you go in that case? You if you practice tough love, if you should,
You help that person. Example, some might wonder, well, what's he talking about? Well, people will pray for anointing and healing, and God will heal them. And in 6 months, they're back sicker than a dog. And they come back and say, it didn't work. Well, are you following God's health laws? Well, what's that? So there you go, you see. If you eat, God created these bodies. He knows what keeps them healthy. And you kind of want to go by what he says. Don't eat scavengers. Okay. Scavengers are good. He put them here to clean up disease off the earth, not for you to pig out on. Okay. It'll make you sick. You don't go around brewing a tea from the filters out of your air conditioner, do you? Of course not. You know what? Follow him. Do what he requests, and you'll be blessed. Okay, let's go to Psalms 89.

1. Psalms 89, we're going to pick it up with verse 1. I will sing of the mercies of the Lord forever. With my mouth will I make known my faithfulness to all generations. For I have said, mercy shall be built up forever. Thy faithfulness shall thou establish in the very heavens. Verse 3, I have made a covenant with my chosen. This is your Father speaking. I don't know, are you a part of that? I've made a covenant with my chosen. I have sworn to David my servant. And naturally, who came through David? Christ, of course. From the root of Jesse came David and then Christ. The seed will I establish forever, thy seed rather, and build up thy throne to all generations. Selah, that means pause, think just a moment. He says, I'm going to connect something to that that's important. That's what Selah means. And the heaven shall praise thy wonders, O Lord, thy faithfulness also in the congregation of the saints. The ones that follow him. Okay. For who in the heaven can be compared unto the Lord? Who among the sons of the mighty can be likened unto the Lord? Again, do you understand you're involved in this? We're talking about your Father. We're talking about Father's Day and the real Father, your Father in heaven. Nothing can compare to him. He's never going to leave you, nor is he going to forsake you. You may leave him, but he's not going to leave you. And you should make note of that. You should remember that. When you feel alone and far away, you left him. He did not leave you. That covenant is the covenant he made with Abraham. That covenant is just as good as it can be. It is the contract of God. It ultimately ends in marriage, that is to say a spiritual marriage at the second advent. 7, God is greatly to be feared in the assembly of the saints and to be had in reverence of all them that are about him, that love him, that are about him, meaning listening to him, doing his work. You can reverence him. Why? He's your captain. He's in charge. O Lord God of hosts, who is a strong Lord like unto thee, or to thy faithfulness round about thee? You know, man will let you down. Somebody may promise you something, and if something really puts the pressure on or the screws to him, he may change his mind. But God is faithful. When he makes a promise, you can claim it. If you meet the conditions, there's always conditions to it. Don't ever forget that part. 9, thou rulest the raging of the sea. When the waves thereof arise, thou stillest them. Thou hast rebuked Rahab in pieces. Thou hast broken Rahab in pieces. As one that is slain, thou hast scattered thine enemies with thy strong arm. You know what this has reference to? That's Egypt, okay? This is when he parted the Red Sea and the children of the covenant walked over, and then God with his strong arm let it go. And that water in the sea covered over the Egyptian army and drowned all of them there in that sea that were following them. God did it, not man. And God knows how to take care of his own. The final battle that everybody fears so much, Haman, Gog, and Armageddon, do you think man fights those battles? Not so. You haven't read the scripture if you think so. Haman, Gog will happen, and this is called educated guess or whatever you want to, this is where it will happen, Alaska. Rush, which is Rosh, the chief prince Meshach in the Hebrew manuscripts, is Rosh, okay? It was Rush by the Vulgate, and later changed. We paid $7 million for Alaska. That still kind of boils every once in a while. And they will come at us from the north, and they will revert back to atheistic communism. Kind of in the process today, enough that you better pay attention.
Putin is not really the good man that our president might think he is, okay? I don't think he deceives our president a whole lot, but I mean, he won't let governors be elected in Russia any longer. He appoints them. Guess where that's going? Anyway, when they come at us, God stops them. Ezekiel 38 and 39, 39 verses 1 through 4, God said, I will knock his arrows from his hand. Why? With a hailstones weighing 180 pounds. Why? Because God doesn't want an army to stop them, because they don't believe there's a God. But there he's going to stand, and he's going to stop them in their tracks, just our Father alone. And just as he did the Egyptian army, he's going to take them out. And then they will know there is a God. And boy, is he angry at them. And maybe, you know, we'll just have some converts through that. Who knows? Maybe. I'll never count anybody out, okay? What a time to live in this very time, okay? But our Father's in control. He loves you. And this message is strictly to have you enjoy the pasture and feel comfort and security from your Father in these trying times. You can relax and sleep good at night. Father's still on the throne. The heavens are thine. The earth also is thine. As for the world and the fullness thereof, thou hast founded them. He made them. The north and the south, thou hast created them. Tabor, that's the forest, the rainforest, another forest. And Hermon, that's the high mountain, the snowy peaks. From the forest to the snowy peaks shall rejoice in thy name, all of them. Thou hast a mighty arm, strong is thy hand, and high is thy right hand. Justice, who sits at his right hand? Christ does. Justice and judgment are the habitation or the foundation of thy throne. Mercy and truth shall go before thy face. You can always count on it. No crooked politicians there. No crooked prosecutors. I mean, it's no crooked judges. And no crooked elected officials. It's all on the line, straight as a string can be. Blessed is the people that know the joyful sound. They shall walk, O Lord, in the light of thy countenance. And that's where you want to be, believing, loving, and knowing him. In thy name shall they rejoice all the day, and in thy righteousness shall they be exalted. In his name you have powers. Have you used them? Do you let people run over you when you have power over all of your enemies in the name of Jesus Christ? Do you claim the very promises that he made to you? You should. You have to ask before you receive, my friends. And when you love him, how could you but help? Through his word, say, Father, help me. I love you. Because that's what he really wants from you, is your love. Our Father, contrary to what many might think, doesn't get up every morning and say, wonder who I can zap today. You know, I'm ready. No, he loves people. He loves his children, and it is his will. Let me give you a scripture that documents that. 2 Peter chapter 3, verses 7 and 8. God is long-suffering. That means he's full of patience. And it is his will that all come to repentance. They won't. You can count on that. They won't. But it would please him if they did. Okay. Verse 17. For thou art the glory of their strength, and in thy favor our horn shall be exalted. How is your horn doing? Okay. Horn of plenty, or is it empty? Okay. Think about it. Let the Lord bless you. He wants to. Always does, always has. For the Lord is our defense, and the Holy One of Israel is our King. Listen, you don't have to worry when the heathen rage.
it'll all turn out just fine. This is why we live in a nation you can reach in your pocket, pull out a coin that says, "In God we trust." He is our true commander in chief. And everything will be fine. But you've got to protect yourself. You've got to use common sense. You realize you're a child of God, and that's what it takes. Verse 19, "Then thou speakest in vision to thy Holy One and saidest, I have laid help upon one that is mighty. I have exalted one chosen out of the people." Who was that? David, the offspring of David, which would be Yeshua, Jesus. "I have found David my servant with my holy oil have I anointed him," and he did, "with whom my hand shall be established. Mine arm also shall strengthen him." God's going to be with him always. "The enemy shall not exact upon him," not harass him and get away with it, "nor the son of wickedness afflict him." Wouldn't do him any good. Satan can't gain any ground there. Why? They have the seal of God. "And I will beat down his foes before his face and plague them that hate him." You sleep good tonight, friend. God knows what's happening. "But my faithfulness and my mercy shall be with him, and in my name," you underline that, "in my name shall his horn be exalted." We have Christian armies. That may offend some, be that as it may. Be offended, that's the way it goes, okay? "I will set his hand," or his rule, "also in the sea, and his right hand in the rivers." He covers it all, got it? "He shall cry unto me, thou art my father." Have you ever had a real Father's Day that you look up and call him Father? My Father, my God, and the rock of my salvation. What a Father's Day we have when we have a Father that prepares a pasture as he does for us. "Also, I will make him my firstborn higher than the kings of the earth." Praise God. "My mercy will I keep for him forevermore, and my covenant shall stand fast with him." Wouldn't break it for anything. "His seed also will I make to endure forever, and his throne as the days of heaven." This is why you want to pay attention to the stone of scone, on which the kings in that lineage are still, the coronation takes place there even to this day. And many might say, "Oh shoot, you're talking about those kings, and are you a Christian?" You bet. And one of those kings brought forth this Bible, the King James Version. God's in control. Do you know what Queen Elizabeth's first duty and obligation is in office? Protector of the faith. Okay. Now, that doesn't make her Christ by any means, but that throne is forever, and it'll be there till he who rightfully it belongs to returns. And he can handle it quite carefully, quite completely, and it will be established back where it should be. Okay, I'm going to conclude from the book of Isaiah. While we're in Psalms, go to 95 for me. Psalms 95, sorry about that.

0: 95, verse 1. Oh, come, let us sing unto the Lord. Let us make a joyful noise to the rock of our salvation. Don't ever forget what foundation you're built upon, what rock. It won't shake. It won't move. It's not sand. It's solid. Let us come before his presence with thanksgiving and make a joyful noise unto him with psalms. For the Lord is a great God and a great King above all gods. In his hand are the deep places of the earth. The strength of the hills is his also. He's in charge. The sea is his, and he made it, and his hands formed the dry land. Oh, come, let us worship and bow down. Let us kneel before the Lord our Maker. He's our what? He's our Maker. He made your soul, beloved. He is your Father. He is our God, and we are the people of his pasture and the sheep of his hand. Today, if you will hear his voice, harden not your heart as in the provocation and as in the day of temptation in the wilderness. That's back when the fathers tempted him. One day too long, and God destroyed a whole generation because they wouldn't listen. And naturally, Joshua, who wanted to march, would later lead them into that promised land. Now turn with me to Isaiah, the great book of Isaiah. Chapter 40. We're going to cover verses 1 and 2 of Isaiah chapter 40. Comfort ye, my people, saith your God. That's your Father. Speak ye comfortably to Jerusalem. Don't worry about her, beloved. Going to get roughed up. Don't worry about her. And cry unto her that her warfare is accomplished, that her iniquity is pardoned, for she hath received the Lord's hand double for all her sins. And when it comes back into the hands from the Antichrist to the true Christ, this will come to pass. Skip with me now to the 10th verse. Behold, the Lord God will come with strong hand, and his arm shall rule for him. Behold, his reward is with him, and his work before him. He'll get it done. Can-do type father. He shall feed his flock like a shepherd, and he shall gather the lambs with his arm, and carry them in his bosom, and shall gently lead those that are with young. He always takes care of the handicapped. And if you can't walk, he'll carry you. Okay, spiritually speaking, that is so. You know, you have that awesome power of faith and belief. Who hath measured the waters in the hollow of his hand, and meted out heaven with the span, and comprehended the dust of the earth in a measure, and weighed the mountains in scales and the hills in a balance? Who could do that? No one could. Okay. But he did. He put it in a perfect orbit until the ketubah of the first earth age. Now she's a little bit off center, about 90 miles from magnetic north to true north. It'll get straightened out. It truly will. And then, as we have in documentaries, found buttercups in the mouths of mammoths in Alaska under the tundra, buttercups will grow again on the North Pole when this earth goes back as it's supposed to. That instant freeze will be all gone. 13, who hath directed the Spirit of the Lord, or being his counselor hath taught him? You know something? He didn't need one. All wisdom comes from our Father. With whom took he counsel, and who instructed him, and taught him in the path of judgment, and taught him knowledge, and showed to him the way of understanding? If you've ever read Proverbs chapter 8, you know, as it is written, wisdom speaks. Wisdom was with him in the beginning, and wisdom is still with him. All wisdom comes from God. You know, when you read Proverbs chapter 1, verse 7, do you know what that verse says? It says, the beginning of knowledge is reverence of Almighty God, loving Him. Then you begin to gain knowledge and wisdom. Behold, the nations are as a drop of a bucket and are counted as the small dust of the balance. Behold, He taketh up the isles as a very little thing. Picture a set of balances. You know, that's the way they used to weigh gold, okay? By putting a known weight on one side and it would a balance and then a weight on the other side. He balanced it all out. And He's got it down pat, okay? And Lebanon is not sufficient to burn, nor the beast thereof sufficient for a burnt offering. Lebanon got much trouble today. 17 all nations before Him are as nothing. And they are counted to Him less than nothing in vanity. He can handle it, beloved. Don't think this is saying He doesn't love them. He does. But as far as being any opposition, they're not. Okay. He can speak and things happen, in other words. To whom then will you liken God? Or what likeness will you compare unto Him? Do you think there's some army that can take Him? Do you think Satan's more powerful than He is? The workman melteth a graven image, and the goldsmith spreadeth it over with gold and casteth silver chains. He that is so impoverished that he hath no oblation chooses a tree that will not rot, hardwood. He seeketh unto him a cunning workman to prepare a graven image that shall not be moved. Have you not known? Have you not heard? Hath it not been told you from the beginning, the very beginning? Have you not understood from the foundations of the world, of the earth? You know, to understand the foundations of the earth, you have to go back into the first earth age, when there were dinosaurs, when there were mammoths, and when it was such a perfect place that, like, we have found palm trees growing abundantly, petrified, in a mountaintop in New Mexico, which is desert. It was lush at one time, beautiful. It is He that sitteth upon the circle of the earth, and the inhabitants thereof are as grasshoppers, that stretcheth out the heavens as a curtain, spreadeth them out as a tent to dwell in. He controls, and He is in charge. How precious He is. That bringeth the princes to nothing. He maketh the judges of the earth as vanity. That means emptiness. And boy, it's getting there, beloved. Yet they shall not be planted, yea, they shall not be sown. Yea, their stock shall not take root in the earth. And he shall also blow upon them, and they shall wither, and the whirlwind shall take them away as stubble. You don't have anything to worry about, beloved. Not if you're on God's side. If you're on the enemy's side, you got a lot to worry about. If you're one of these that would rather go with the ways of the world. You know, the thing is, the real challenge for a Christian is to be with the Father and conquer the earth, beat it at its own game, prosper in their conditions, and still hold God's law. It's fun. It's a challenge. And it certainly can be done. That's being wiser than the serpent, okay? To whom then will ye liken me, or shall I be equal with the Holy One? Not really, okay? Lift up your eyes on high, and behold who hath created these things, that bringeth out their host by number. He calleth them all by names, by the greatness of his might, for that he is strong in power, not one faileth. Look out at the Milky Way, look up at it, and love your Father. Okay, He put it there. It works real good. Okay. Why sayest thou, O Jacob, that means the natural seed of Israel, and speaketh, O Israel, My way is hid from the Lord, and my judgment is passed over from my God. Who is it that would look up and say, well, God just isn't fair? And that's the meaning. 28, hast thou not known? Hast thou not heard that the everlasting God, the Lord, the creator of the ends of the earth, fainteth not, neither is weary? There is no searching of his understanding. He never tires and he never gives up. I just hope he has time for me. Don't be silly. He's got plenty of time for everybody. Okay. Why? He's your father. And he loves you. And do you know something? Whether you realize it or not, you're in good shape. You're in real good shape when you use common sense and you follow God's way. He gave us power to the faint. And to them that have no might, he increases strength. He takes the weak and makes them strong. Strong spiritually especially. Even the youth shall faint and be weary, and the young men shall utterly fall. But they that wait upon the Lord shall renew their strength. They shall mount up with wings as eagles. They shall run and not be weary. And they shall walk and not faint. When you serve God, that's the way it is, beloved. He's with you. And when you hear of these troubles in the world, he knows. It's playing out just like it's written. Okay. Coming right down to the wire. Enjoy. Okay. Don't get uptight. That would doubt him. He's able to take care of his own. And he can certainly do it. Heavenly Father, thank you, Father, for being our Father. We respect, love, and honor thee, Almighty God. Father, we know that this is a critical time, and we trust your leading in the name of Jesus Christ. Amen. Amen.
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0: As Peter made very clear in Acts chapter 2, this is that was spoken of by Joel the prophet. And when that Antichrist appears, his locust army with him, that's when that event will transpire. Okay, Bova from North Carolina. What are the trees in the garden that Adam and Eve were to till over? Etz, the real trees, okay? And to farm the crops, okay? This... And so it was. Let's see what it is. If in the beginning he said, "There let there be light," in Genesis 1:3, the first, or is it the first earth age? If that is the sun, I do not believe. Then what is the light in Genesis 1:16? Well, in Genesis 1:3, all right, number one, 1:3, verse 3 is in this earth age. Okay, 1 and 2 cover the first earth age. Genesis 1 and 2, verses 1 and 2 of Genesis 1. And then in verse 3, we come back to this earth age, and the light, of course, think about it a minute. Other than the sun and the moon and those things that are simply signs, what is the light? What is the light that wherever you go or how dark it is, you have that light? It's Christ, of course, the Holy Spirit. The next chapter we get into will document that he was there in the book of Ephesians. Jeff from South Carolina. I like watching your program. Well, thank you. My question is, what is blasphemy and what is blasphemy of the Holy Spirit? What is the difference? Blaspheming the Holy Spirit has to do with one particular period of time. And you can read of it in Luke chapter 12, verse 10, where if you're, as one of God's elect, delivered up before the synagogue of Satan, and you refuse the Holy Spirit to speak through you, as it's written he wants to in Mark chapter 13, as a witness to the world, that's unforgivable. Why? Because you would know better, okay? It's not going to happen. I got saved, but why do I feel like God does not hear me or live in me? I asked for this gift, and I haven't got it. Well, you keep studying. You keep studying. Now, when you begin to believe, you've got it, okay? But you strengthen that by becoming knowledgeable in God's word, knowing you have a destiny, a purpose. Michael from Delaware. I'm trying to understand the difference between the generation of the fig tree 1948 and the season of the end 1981, as stated at the close of Daniel. Would you explain the different phases? It's a season. Okay. Nobody's ever going to know the day. Don't ever try to sit down and figure out what day is it the Lord is going to return. You're not going to find out. Okay. Not even the Son knows that, only the Father. You'll read that in Mark chapter 13, Matthew 24. Only the Father knows the day. But those are seasons, meaning you're getting close. Okay. And it's obvious from current events, even today, that we're getting near that time. And praise God for it. You know, let God's work be. Yolanda from California. What translation of the Bible do you feel is keeping the truth of the original manuscripts? Well, your standard King James, okay? But I like to keep the meaning of the original translations. I like for you.

0: gives you the ability, and it's important that you take certain words back to the original, because Greek and Hebrew and Aramaic are fixed languages. They don't change necessarily like English does. English can change from one generation to another. When I was a child, if there was a gay time, it meant one thing, and it would seem that now it means something else, totally different. So English does change, all right? And so, but Hebrew is fixed, and usually there is dual or triple meanings. And the writers of the translators of the King James Bible wrote you a letter. That's why we carry original copies of the 1611 in our library for you, if you desire one, to read that letter from the translators telling you they've done their best, but be careful, okay, basically overall. Meaning check it out for yourself, but therefore you have the Strong's Concordance. And then I recommend for the student the Companion Bible, which we carry in our library, which has 198 appendix that have a wealth by the second greatest Christian scholar that has walked the earth other than Christ and the disciples, okay? He was a scholar of scholars, and I think you'll enjoy it. Teresa from Tennessee. Is it wrong to wish someone to die to stop their suffering, such as a cancer or other terminal diseases? Well, do it in God's will. Okay. Pray that God's will be done. You don't know. God knows when times are. And I would not say that probably, if it is God's will that they go, then pray that it is his will. That God's will be done. And that way you're not going to have any guilt. I have, as a pastor, have seen certain people that'll get on a guilt trip because they prayed for the death of a person. And after the event, it kind of bothered them a little bit. Well, compassion is a beautiful thing, but God's will is perfect. Okay, you can stand in that, all right? So pray that it be, that God's will be done, period, okay? God doesn't like people to suffer either, is the point, okay? Pat from California. What are the three levels that Paul taught on? Acts chapter 9, verse 15. God said, he's my chosen vessel. I'm sending him one level to Israel. I'm sending him second level to the kings and the queens. The third level is to the Gentile. I'm going to send him on, and those levels have nothing to do of importance, meaning one is more important than another. But the true message of God as it applies to all three. And that's exactly how he taught. Did a fantastic job, and you can catch those three levels in his writings, in his teachings. Why? It's the God's word, okay? And God teaches on those levels. Debbie from Ohio. I have heard different preachers say that when Jesus comes back, all the dead in the graves will rise first. I've always believed that to be absent from the body is to be present with the Lord. So I'm confused. Will bodies really rise up out of the graves? No way. No way. Ecclesiastes is a book that tells us how to be wise and to enjoy yourself in flesh bodies. Ecclesiastes chapter 9 tells you very clearly the flesh goes into the grave. It never comes out of there. It goes back to the dirt from which it came. It's never remembered again. Why? Because you've got a more perfect body that instantly, as you say, you step out of and return to the Father that gave it. And then Ecclesiastes chapter 12, verses 6 and 7 lets you know what happens to your spirit, which is the intellect of your soul, meaning your soul, returns to the Father. No one is out here in a hole in the ground. And it does not say that the graves will open and the people will come out first. It says in 1 Thessalonians chapter 4, verses 13 through 18, they're already gone. There's no way we can precede them because they're out of here. they're gone. If you believe, as it is written, Paul says, I don't want you to be ignorant like the heathen are. If you believe Christ rose from the dead, you better believe all the rest of them have risen from the dead also and have returned to the Father. So no way we can precede them. The first rise, the dead rise first. Why? They're already gone. Simon from North Carolina, would you please explain Revelation and is that Armageddon? Don't quite understand your question. The word revelation, to explain it, it means to reveal or to make known. And the word Armageddon, yes, that's where Armageddon is spoken of. But Armageddon means the city or the hill of Megiddo. That's what Armageddon means. And Megiddo in the Hebrew tongue means the gathering place of the crowd. The whole point being, wherever Satan's crowd is gathered, that's where it's going to take place, because it is they that God destroys. It happens to be on Mount Zion, okay, when that time comes after the Antichrist appears. Cody from Wyoming, why did God flood the earth? Because of fallen angels mixing with human beings, Satan trying to destroy Eth Ha'adam, Adam, that Christ could not be born through Eve's offspring, daughters. And God was going to destroy it all with that flood. But he found one family that still hadn't mixed with the fallen angels, and they had perfect Adamic children through which Christ could come. So he saved that family and two of every flesh, as it is written in Genesis 6. Brenda from Indiana, what does it take to become an apostle, and what is the difference between an apostle and a disciple, and can anyone become an apostle? Well, an apostle is a sent one. And who does the sending? God does. So I'm not qualified to answer that. God does the sending. If God sends someone, they have the charis, the gift, that you know it, okay? It's just like if you have a teacher that has the gift of God to teach, you don't have to wonder, do they? It shows. Why? Because it's of God, okay? So a disciple is a student, and you sure want to be a student and absorb the word before you can ever teach it. I hope that helps you. But God does the choosing. I'm out of time. Hey, you know what? I love you all because you enjoy studying our Father's word. Most of all, God loves you for it. You make his day, he makes yours. We're brought to you by your tithes and offerings. If we've helped you, you help us keep coming to you. Once you do that, bless God. He will always bless you. But you know what's most important? And it always is. That's that you stay in his word. Hey, every day in his word is a good day, even with trouble. You know why? Because Jesus, the cornerstone, is the living word.
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Genesis 1:46, the first six chapters in God's Word. The world that was. Did you realize there was a world age before this one? Same old world, different age. The creation itself. When were the races created? You see, all the races were created separately, and you'll find that documented in these particular CDs. How and what was the sin in the garden? It will be discussed in this series also. This is a must for the serious Bible scholar, for if you do not understand how it was in the beginning, you certainly will never understand the end. I think you will find this series very rewarding and certainly will answer questions that no doubt you have always wondered about. Genesis 1:46. Hey, I know you're going to enjoy this series.

0: Welcome to the Shepherd's Chapel Network Family Bible Study Hour with Pastor Arnold Murray. Wisdom is understanding God's Word. Pastor Murray's unique teaching approach brings God's Word alive with meaning as he takes you on a chapter-by-chapter, verse-by-verse study of God's letter to you, the Bible. And now here is Pastor Arnold Murray.
1: Good day to you. God bless you. Say, welcome to the Shepherd's Chapel. Welcome to this family Bible study hour. We're going to do something a little different today. We're going to do questions and just visit throughout the hour rather than starting a new book here at this time. But when I come back from documentary, we'll be doing the great book of Ruth, and I hope you'll enjoy it. Our Father's Word answers so very many questions in everyday life. That's why he said, with faith, it's very possible and easy to please God. But without faith, it's impossible. You know, some people seem like they want to make their life a lot more complicated when if you just talk to him and let him know you love him. And study his word for whatever your appetite is. Some people like to study a lot. Some people, their retention period is maybe 15 minutes only, and then they have to take a break before they can retain any more scripture or more truth. But whatever it is, that's fine, no problem. Different people have different appetites, and that doesn't mean one is worse than another. That's just the way it is, and that's the way God gives us gifts. And to study his word and to improve our lives and to mostly have his blessings in your life. It never hurts if things are really going bad. Is Satan attacking you? It's possible. But after all, Christ gave you power over him. Why would you put up with it? When something negative comes along, stomp it. Get rid of it in the name of Christ. Throw it out. You don't have to put up with it. And look to the positive. And that's the positive is always God's word, and he does answer that prayer. So we're just going to kick along here and take some questions that you all have called in. And I got quite a stack of them here, and we'll see what we can do with them. This is old Doug from California. What is salvation? Question. I keep getting different stories from different churches. Well, now we can tell by the question, this is probably a new Christian or a person wishing to be a Christian. What is salvation? Well, salvation is the job of Christ. What is his name? Jesus. What does Jesus refer to in the manuscripts? Yeshua. And what does Yeshua mean? It means Yahweh, our Father's Savior. It's what Jesus does. Jesus saves you when you believe upon him and when you accept him. And when then, as you accept him, you begin, as your faith in him strengthens, you begin to follow his ways. And you will find his advice and counsel is better than any you can buy or attain in this world. You want to be careful listening to the advice of people. Some people always, when you seek advice from, and here I'm digressing, perhaps some will say, If you move to a new part of the country, if you want to ask questions, go to the most successful farmer, rancher, or business person in your line, whatever it is you're about to go into, and ask your questions there. Don't go down on the corner to the Spit and Whittle Club. Okay, they got more advice than you can shake a stick at. But then you might ask, instead of being real successful, what are they doing down here spitting and whittling? You know, it kind of, you know, you want to use the mind a little bit to get your good advice. You get your best advice, though, from Almighty God, from his word. And it will tell you how to attain that salvation. Of course, John 3:16 makes it so easy that God so loved this world that he gave his only begotten son, that is the Savior, that those that would believe on him. So belief on him is very important. As a matter of fact, he says that's all it takes, because whosoever believeth on him shall not perish, but have eternal life. In other words, you're heaven bound and you've got it made. That's what salvation is. But there is so much good goes with salvation. It is his blessings. For when you follow him, he kind of kicks the bigger rocks out of the road. That's a figure of speech, you know, for country people. But what it means, he'll see that not too much trouble that you don't need will happen. He kind of helps take care of you. As you begin to walk in your Christian life, you're going to have a lot of old friends and so forth that might give you some problems. But I want to give you a gift. I want to give you a scripture. 1 Corinthians chapter 10, verse 13. And don't ever forget that scripture. It will help you in your daily life. What does it say? It says that nothing will ever happen to you that isn't common to all people. In other words, it happens to all of us. And God will never tempt you or allow you to be tempted more than you can bear. Stand. And the most beautiful part of it is when you get right down tough, with tough love, to see that you can handle that temptation, it is followed in closing the verse, he will always show you a way out. And that's his promise, and it is true. And it will strengthen you and help you in many conditions. Okay, Peggy from Kentucky. When you call up a television ministry and ask them for prayer, should that ministry send them letters asking them for money all the time? I have a friend who did that, and they are getting letters all the time. Those people won't leave them alone. Well, you know, it is well and good, and it's good to ask for prayer. But always remember this, God doesn't send out beggars. You know, it is some ministries, and this is why I'm so popular, winning friends and influencing people. But when someone takes advantage of someone that needs prayer to make them think money will cause God, money to the church will cause God to answer that prayer, that's false. That is just untrue. And any ministry that puts that trip on a person is nothing but a bunch of beggars. Okay, now like I say, I know that's why I'm so well loved by some people, but it's true. Don't mess around with beggars. I mean, if you have to help a beggar, that's fine, but don't expect them. That's about as bad as expecting the Spit and Whittle Club to give you good advice to go to a bunch of beggars and want religious advice or advice on theology. I believe I better leave it right there. Tell her to refuse them so they have to pay postage back and they'll stop writing her. Cameron from Cincinnati, from Connecticut. How far should I go to help a friend who has a drug problem? How can I help him before it's too late? Well, you know, there's always, I have to be very careful because a wise person doesn't give advice without knowing all the conditions. So I'm just going to give you when worse comes to worse, if all hope is lost, turn them in, okay? And I said, that's the last step. But if they won't listen and you know that it's a loved one that's destroying themselves, turn them in where they get some help. But otherwise, pray for them. But what a lot of people do when it is a friend, if you're not careful, you become an enabler. I mean, they cry on your shoulder, they'll con you, they'll lie to you to get a fix. And maybe they'll tell you, I need some gas money. Usually it's gas for the wrong machine. It's drugs, okay? So never be an enabler, that's for certain. But until someone, I'm of the firm belief that until somebody wants help, you're not going to be able to help them a great deal. It's like somebody that wishes to quit a bad habit. Until they want to quit themselves, all you're doing is nagging at them. That's the way they take it. So you have to take a different approach. Set the example, and if they ever try to drag you into it, tell them to you it's an abomination, it's silly, it's foolish, burning your body and wasting it when they could be productive, okay? So that's without knowing the facts, that's about all I can say. But those are sometimes it's tough decisions, or sometimes it is best in because of families. If it happens to be within the family, you just have to go with 2 Thessalonians chapter 3, beginning with verse 6. You've got to set yourself apart from them. Don't treat them as an enemy, but treat them as a friend, a brother, but don't have anything to do with them other than to let them know you're there if they ever decide to change. 2 Thessalonians chapter 3, beginning with along about verse 6, will give you some real good advice. Natalie from Arkansas, can we repent for our sins in the first world age? Well, in the first place, you wouldn't really know whether you had any sin there or not. If you're one of God's elect, probably you wouldn't have. And if you're not one of God's elect, God expected you to be born of woman in this earth age, innocent. All that is past. This is why that the fallen angels sinned when they left their first habitation, because they knew, they remembered what happened there. God doesn't want us to remember that necessarily right now. I'm talking about personal detail, because he wants you to make that choice of whether you're going to love him or Satan, okay? So, there would be no harm. If you have this feeling or a leading from the Father that you should, go for it. Nope, it certainly won't hurt anything, and there would certainly be no harm to it. Susan from Georgia, is it wrong for me to encourage a fellow coworker by talking about the Word of God when the manager doesn't want me to? Well, Susan, you know, what the manager or owner pays you for a service, and they are your boss. And when you are an employee somewhere, be the best employee they've got and you'll work yourself up. But don't go against your employer. As you know, I teach, don't ever, you know, you work to feed yourself and your family, or that's your existence. So that's not where you do preaching or teaching or even talking about religion, especially if management doesn't like it, okay, or forbids it. It's a good way to lose your job, but not only that, it's kind of like, I don't want to go this far, but I've started, I will. If you're on his payroll and you spend time with yourself and another employee talking religion, you're stealing in a way. Isn't that terrible? In other words, you're paid to work. And if you distract somebody from their work, which it very easily could, maybe not, but could, then you're not doing your boss right either. So when you're teaching God's word and you're stealing at the same time, that's not a good combination. You can't get sweet water out of the same well with having good and bad water at the same time, okay? Andre from California. Are people who are in the armed forces and kill people, are they going to hell? Of course not. Don't you know the difference between protecting our great nation and murder? No, you know, and I can speak very firsthand because I'm an old combat veteran. I've been in combat a few times and several times. And in protecting this nation, whereby our children have the right to not have somebody fly airplanes into our buildings, or to have armed forces overrun us as, or destroy our cities as they did in Honolulu in World War II. We protect ourselves, whereby we have freedom of religion, freedom of speech, and the right. Otherwise, Satan would take us over. And this nation is not the superpower of superpowers as a Christian nation for nothing. It has cost an awesome price. But the commandment, thou shalt not kill, is really translated, thou shalt do no murder. And what is murder? Murder is when you lie in wait against someone that is not an enemy necessarily, especially in combat. And you take that person's life having premeditated, and the penalty thereof is capital punishment and possibly hell. Jesus taught that in Matthew chapter 5. He said, I don't change one jot of the law, thou shalt do no murder. I don't change that one iota. And as you have read, those who kill, and the word kill should be translated murder, because the word in the Greek, the prime, is phonyons, and it means criminal homicide. Criminal homicide means to lie in wait, to pre-plan the death of someone. Jesus continues on then and said, you're in danger of perishing. Okay, so there it is. But that is murder. But to defend our nation, they're heroes. They're protectors of this nation, and they're to be admired. You know, quite frankly, most people in this nation do not realize the awesome terror and hurt that has come upon this, have come against this country on battlefields, that the price had to be paid to protect this nation. Why? They wanted to take it. Just like they, what happened in New York City. We can't allow things like that to happen. And the only way you can keep it from happening is to take it to them instead of allowing it on your own people and put a stop to it. Certainly, God has an army of his own. And I guarantee you, they're not going to hell. They're his champions. Bob from Iowa. What would you say is your favorite scripture in the whole Bible? My, what a question. I love all of God's word, but I think probably my favorite scripture is the one I gave that person that was asking about salvation and what it meant. Is 1 Corinthians chapter 10, verse 13. That scripture means a lot to me. It's God's promise that he'll never overload your donkey, okay? And that he's not going to treat you any different than anybody else. And hey, if somebody else can handle it, you can too. Don't be a poor me baby or a wimp. If other people have done it, you can do it, okay? And that's what it means, the terminology, nothing shall happen to you that isn't common, meaning it happens to all people. It's common with everyone. So I love that scripture. It's a scripture that I certainly believe, and I give that scripture to troubled people many times to pick them up, to give them strength and hope and pure knowledge that if you have faith in God, it's very possible to please him. Then you're his child. He's going to take care of you because he loves you. Odessa from Tennessee. If you find yourself around people who are unchristian or don't act like the Christians they say they are, should we not be around them? Should we stay away from them? Well, that I don't like that policy for a simple reason. They're the people that need help. Now, I'm not talking about people that are disgustingly an abomination to God. But a person that tries to be a Christian and sometimes they don't act too Christian, they're trying, okay? And God did not send us to be holy Joes down here on earth, to be so pretty that we couldn't be bothered with common folk. After all, we be children of God, okay? God doesn't like self-righteous hypocrites. He sent us here to be doctors to the sick. That's a parable. I mean, that's a figure, the metaphor, meaning sick spiritually. He sent you to use common sense and to help someone see the truth. And if you set yourself aside in a place where you've only got a bunch of goody-goody two-shoes, how are you going to be of service to God? You got to get out there and kind of mix it up a little bit every once in a while and plant a few seeds, okay? in utilizing common sense and always protecting your credibility. All right, don't ever make a fool out of yourself. Gerald from Vermont, is America mentioned in prophecy? Well, how? Let's ask ourselves a question. What is the nation that is the superpower of all superpowers? And I'm not saying that to offend any of you nations that we go into teaching God's word, but I'm a teacher of facts. I'm a realist, and this is real. This nation is the most powerful nation that has ever been. It didn't get that way without God's help. What happened to Russia? It was a superpower, but what did they do? The government, not necessarily the people, but the government drove God out. Didn't believe in God, didn't want God's blessings, and guess what? They didn't get them. So where are they? Busted, flat busted, okay? By that I mean they can hardly live from one day to the next without a little bit of help coming along every once in a while. You see? But we, if you put your hand in your pocket and pull out a coin, it says, in God we trust. And that's what is ever so important. Thank God we're finally about to get another Christian, a real Christian, on the Supreme Court. And you are seeing some of these people that are trying to drive God out of our vocabulary in both political and otherwise, bunch of fruitcakes, okay? Call themselves professors and what have you, and purely lie. I mean, make up falsehoods to damage a man's character, okay? When it's been proven, not by word, but by fact, it's not true, and they'll still sit there and mouth it when they know it's a lie. That shows you what kind of fruitcakes we've got in power, and maybe, just maybe, God is about to give us that break. We need more Christians in office. Don't ever, as a Christian, refuse to run for office. It's kind of a thankless job sometimes, but somebody's got to do it. And America is mentioned in prophecy, or God would have missed a big chunk. You will find America mentioned in Isaiah chapter 18, that great, wonderful land that has ambassadors that go all over the world and is divided by rivers, the great Mississippi, the Colorado, and the Arkansas, the Missouri, and so it is. And we have a constitution that is taken from this Bible. Some will say, well, it's taken from common law. Well, where do you think it came from? God's word. And so it is. So what a nation we live in, and thanks for that question. This is a wonderful, wonderful nation, and in God we do trust. Christians are 85% of this population. We do not run over minorities. And everyone, I mean, when we say freedom of religion, we mean exactly that. Everybody has the right. If you want to worship Buddha, if you're a Hindu, whatever you want to worship, that's your choice, okay? But don't ever try to interfere with Christians' right to worship, or you become our enemy. And when we're 84% of the population, and up to 92, as a matter of fact, that wouldn't put you in a real popularity, because we will call attention to you if you are our enemy. We don't like that. But you're free to do whatever you choose, but don't try to manage us. Because in God we do trust, and God's not happy if you hanky with his teachings, his belief, and his blessings on this great nation. Bob, from, I think we've said America's mentioned in prophecy. You bet it is, and you're living it. You're a part of it. Bob from Pennsylvania, all throughout the Bible it says that Jesus is the Son of God, and he sits at the right hand of the Father. If this is true, then how can Jesus be God? You know, you have to understand God's plan and how he must operate. God is spirit, and he had to, you know, you can't see God and live, because in the flesh you're not in the dimension he is. So you can't see him. You'd have to die and then you can see him. So as a teacher then, what was his choice? His plan, he said it coming out the gate. Let us make man in our, including himself, our image. So this is overall so that man can, and so therefore this is Jesus would say in John chapter 14, if you've seen me, you've seen the Father. And what did God himself say to name Jesus, Yeshua? He said, call him Emmanuel, being translated God with us. So you have to understand dimensions and the fact that God, that beautiful chapter we just finished in Hebrews, Hebrews chapter 2, I love it, because it says God didn't ask you to do something he did not do himself. He came in the flesh also as Emmanuel. So the whole triune Godhead, the office of God, Savior, Father, Husband, the whole title, all in all, of our Heavenly Father is there on that throne. And it simply stated that way, Emmanuel, God with us, so that people can see and understand. The office of Savior will always be there, of teacher, and will document that for me. Well, that's real easy. It's in Revelation 21, verses 20 through 24. You see, the Father and the eternal temple has no temple. Do you know why? Because the Father and the Son are the temple thereof. Again, read it for yourself. Revelation 21, cover verses 20 through 24. Sabrina from Georgia. Does my employer have the right to stop me from expressing my religiously by not letting me display a cross or any other religious materials at my desk? This really bothers me, and I don't know if I should even work there. Sabrina, again, you know, you're hired by an employer to do his work, not to teach God's word. I would think that an employer, if he wouldn't let you wear a little cross, is being a little severe, and I might not work there myself, okay, if he was that bad. But at the same time, he's paying you to do his work, and if you work there, be a good worker. And if you don't please him if he's impossible, he's impossible. Maybe you shouldn't work there, but that's your business, okay? You have to decide. But at the same time, you receive a paycheck for doing work for him, and it is his place of business or whatever, and he has the right as boss to pretty well discern what should transpire there in that sense. And as I've always said, the workplace is not a good place to preach religion. You shouldn't do it. Okay, do it after work. Do it before work. But when you're a worker, work. Now, if someone comes up to you and asks a question, that's kind of a different situation. But if you have to, if it would upset the employer, say, I'll answer that after work. Okay, Stan from Vermont. When you say in Genesis 1:26, in the image, do you mean that we are all identical in facial features and structure, minus aging and disease, saying we look the same as we did in the first age, but in our 30s, and also in the third earth age? No, the third earth age, we have a different body, okay? Don't count on that for that. I don't know what exactly we will. Jesus told us, he said, there will be neither giving or taking in marriage in the third earth age because we're all as the angels. Well, I know what the angels look like in the first earth age, and we know pretty well what they look like in this earth age. Well, how would we know what they look? Because we're made in their image. You look, God looks like God in Christ, and you look like yourself. As you state, any time that an angelic being is mentioned in the Word of God, it's always written as a young person. Why? Because they don't disease, they don't get old. Age means nothing to them, nor does disease. But so that's exactly when, as a matter of fact, it might do you well to take that word image and take it back to the Hebrew, and you know what you'll find out? It says phantom, kind of almost like a phantom, meaning it looks exactly like, okay? So, but that doesn't mean we will be like that in the eternity. I don't know what, it's possible, but I don't think we're going to have to wait too much longer to find out. Trish from California. Do you have to be baptized to go to heaven? You know, a lot of people will say, most Christians are going to say, you've got to be baptized. Now, as a teacher, there are many families that have loved ones that love the Lord, and didn't necessarily go to a church somewhere. Maybe they didn't like what went on there, but they loved the Lord and probably talked to the Lord. But maybe it was a young person that was killed in a car accident and they were never baptized. So you got to be careful how you say, should a person be baptized? If you choose, you should, because Christ was baptized and we follow him. Okay, he gives us our example. But at the same time, I have to say, for those that have lost young people that weren't baptized, to condemn them to hell is not your business. Because what did Christ tell the malefactor on the cross? This day, when the malefactor believed on Christ, Jesus told him straight to his face, I tell you this day, meaning that day, I will see you in paradise, meaning you're going to make it. You're going to overcome. So naturally, Jesus didn't say, hold the crucifixion. We got to run down here and baptize this lad. He went to heaven and he wasn't baptized. So I know that may upset some people for me to say that, but I'm a teacher of God's word. Those words are true. And don't ever judge a young person that isn't baptized as to how they love the Lord. You don't know what was in their mind. God does. Okay, we'll take a break there. Listen a moment, won't you please?
0: The Mark of the Beast on CD is our free introductory offer to you. 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You need to know what the Mark of the Beast is. As it's written in Revelation chapter 13, verse 8, many will be deceived. There is no need for you to be deceived. Christ said in Mark 13:23, Behold, I have foretold you all things. 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
1: And there we are back again. Let's have the 800 number if we could. That 800 number is good from Puerto Rico, throughout the U.S., Alaska, Hawaii, hey, all over Canada. And if the Spirit moves and you have a question, you share it. Won't you do that? And please never ask a question about a particular reverend, denomination, church, or organization. Well, let's don't judge people. It's not right. God is judge, and he knows their very hearts and minds. We don't. All you do is teach God's word and let the chips fall wherever they may. Those of you that listen by shortwave around the world, it's always a pleasure hearing from you, and your announcer at the end of the hour will give you our mailing address. You got a prayer request? You don't need the number and you don't need an address. Why? Your Father knows what you're thinking. He can read your mind. Satan can't, but God can. It is in the Greek, kardionor. He knows your mind, okay, your heart, which is your mind. And that's the way it is. So what does he want from you? He wants you to love him. Why? Because he's your Father. He's the nearest relative you have. He brought your soul into being. And he wants that love returned because he certainly loves you. Father, around the globe, we come, we ask that you lead, guide, direct, Father. Touch in Yeshua's precious name. Amen. Okay, and questions. Kim from West Virginia. I need your help. I don't know what to do. I have a 14-year-old daughter. Okay, and she's a little bit confused. Reed, I'm just going to say, keep setting a good example for her and read Romans chapter 1 to her. I'm going to repeat again. Read Romans chapter 1 very carefully. When you get to the part that pertains to what she thinks she is, you will know how to help her, okay? And you will be able to show her what God thinks of that, okay? Romans chapter 1. Cheryl from Georgia. My husband and I had to get a divorce because they were going to cut his Social Security in order for me to receive medical treatment. Are we still married in the eyes of God? We feel like we still are. If you feel like you still are, you are. Okay. In other words, in God's eyes, if you consider yourself man and wife, you're man and wife. Now, a lot of people will probably get upset about that statement, but we have some strange people that have been in government that absolutely, there is a penalty on marriage anymore. Thank gosh, thank our Father, it's being done away with a little at a time. But we have moved into a position where many, say there are thousands on top of thousands of people that lose their mate, and their retirement is set up in such a way because of Social Security that if they remarry, they lose it. They lose their income that they work for all their life. That's wrong. It's as bad as the death tax, where a family has a ranch and they earned it the hard way, built it up with their own hands, their family farm. And when the couple that owns that farm and worked for it with the children that grew up on it and they work for it, the government wants you to pay tax on it. They want at least half of it. Now, that's not right. You've already paid the tax on it. And thank God that's being taken care of. A little common sense finally coming back into government among the fruitcakes. That really gives one hope, okay? You might say, well, are you calling people names? Well, what do you think? A fruitcake is a fruitcake. Somebody that can't utilize common sense or lies to the American people when they were elected to protect us and to care for us is a fruitcake. Okay, that's just the way it is. And not an edible fruitcake. Okay, there are laws that are, it makes it bad, and some people have to sidestep, but God knows, okay? I have to believe that. Kimberly from Massachusetts. My dad passed away recently, and I wanted to know if I gave God a message, would he give it to my dad? Well, try it. You know, it won't hurt when your prayer, ask the Father to notify him, and I'm sure the Father probably will. You know, we know where he is, as it is written in 2 Corinthians chapter 5, verses 8 and 7 and 8, to be absent from this body is present with the Lord. He's with him. And if he loves you, and I'm sure he does, then you're in good shape. Okay, Maxine from New York. What is the scripture that says that it is appointed to man once to die, and after that, the judgment? And what does it mean? We just covered this in Hebrews chapter 9, verse 27. Okay, we just got through teaching it. What does it mean once to die? means every man in the flesh must die once. Do you know what twice dead is? You better think about that. That's where within that lies the answer. Because there's only, you know, when the flesh dies, that's once. Everybody's got to do that. Good, bad, in between, ugly, the whole bunch, okay? Some will be just changed, but the flesh got to go. Okay, it's going to die. But what is the second death? That's what you want to worry about. It is not appointed that everyone would die twice, because that would be, everyone would be doomed to hell, because when your soul dies, you just went in the lake, okay? That's called the second death. You'll read of it in Romans. You'll read of it in Revelation chapter 20. Last two verses, okay? That's the, you know, some other good thing that happens there? The second resurrection. Many will take part in the first resurrection, and on them the second has no effect. But at the end of the millennium, there is a second resurrection. Read it for yourself in the 20th chapter of Revelation. But there is also, as well as the second, that's those through the millennium that did not have an opportunity to know the truth, maybe because of physical, or for some reason. God always treats his children fair, that they know exactly what they're up against when they make their final mind. That's why Satan is released a little while to check them out, test them out. And if they overcome Satan in that time, they take part in the second death and the second resurrection and overcome. But those that don't make it, they're going to die twice. And it's going to be once in the lake of fire. What does it mean, die once and then the judgment? Because once you die, you go back to the Father and you await judgment, okay? His judgment at the end of the millennium. Jeffrey from Ohio, would you explain what the spirit of the soul is? I like to explain that the spirit of the soul is the intellect. It's your thought process. It does not matter what body you're in, whether you're in this flesh body or when you're in a spiritual body, you still got the same soul. That's you. That's why you hear me many times say, translate your soul as yourself, okay? The self that's going to stand judgment, the self that's going to face God. And every self has a spirit. And you can tell that spirit. Some people use that spirit to do good and some to do bad. Your spirit, when you help someone and when you smile at them and when you raise them up, when you try to help them, you got a good spirit. And that spirit touches people. That's your thought process. You're able to do that. Just as our Father has a spirit, it's called the Holy Spirit. And his spirit is with us always, as well as we have evil spirits, Satan's. It's also allowed, though he's locked away, his spirit still roams this earth along with his buddies, evil spirits. And that's why you want to be real careful. There is another set of spirits that you go down here to wherever your package store is and you buy one of these little bottles. Guess what? It's full of spirits. And a person that is not able to handle those spirits better leave them alone.

Because they will change your spirit. There's spirits in the bottle. Okay? That's why it's called spirits. Okay? So, Sir Walter Raleigh, who was it? A gentleman's right. It's a gentleman's right to drink, and when he ceases being a gentleman, that's it. Okay? So that's not my word. That's not my teacher. That was Sir Walter Raleigh. Okay? So we'll leave that with him. But think about it. That's what your spirit is. Use it for the betterment of people. John from Michigan, from question, where did Cain's wife come from in Genesis 4:17? He went to the land of Nod and married one of the six-day creation. I make it that he went somewhere at that time, not quite to Mongolia, but almost, and took a wife right in there, and then later began to migrate northward. Lord tries to kill Moses. Why? In Exodus chapter 4, verses 24 and 26. Because Moses was a man after God's own heart, the same as David was. He was his type of savior to save Israel. They were in captivity. And Moses, who had been trained and taught and followed God and had studied God, went up the mountain, saw God. He had two sons. And the law at that time, it was before Christ shed his blood, the law of circumcision was very important. And he hadn't circumcised those two boys. And God was going to kill him because he was missing part of the personal obedience to God when he was about to deliver all of Israel. Do you get the connection there? God wasn't happy. Moses' own wife said, "You're a bloody man," and she did it, okay. I guess I'm a little confused. In Genesis 1:26, who were the first people on earth, and why was there no mention of them in the Bible other than just human beings? No, they're there, and they're mentioned throughout the Word of God. Anytime you read nations, plural, it's talking about them. The word in the Greek is ethnos, and that's where our English word ethnic peoples come from. They're mentioned throughout the Word of God. In the Hebrew manuscripts, it's real easy to tell because Adam, whom he created after the seventh day, he called him not Adam, but he called him Eth Ha'adam in the manuscripts. And then after Eth Ha'adam, that's the man who would be his farmer, a husbandman, he even created animals after he created that man, where he had already created them on the sixth day, animals. But these were domestic animals that he would use to farm with, okay? And then he took part of the helix curve, which many people think is a rib, bad translation, helix curve, the DNA, and created him a mate through which Christ would come, the Savior of the world, okay? Hope that helps you. Stephanie from Utah. My son is in the Navy, and he is a medical corpsman. He will be going to Kuwait. I know our Heavenly Father will watch over him, but I, as a mother, have my worries. Please, Pastor Murray, can you give me some scriptures to help me through this? I'm going to give you 1 Corinthians chapter 10, verse 13, because you're not the only mother. A lot of them are. But at the same time, this old Marine is going to tell you that the Navy corpsman travels with the Marines. They'll take care of him. Best they can. They will take real good care of their corpsman because the corpsman saves Marine lives. They're good. We think they're fantastic. So we Marines really love your Navy corpsman that travels with us, carries us, wears the same uniform, takes care of our wounded. A number one. And so, well, God will be, just turn to the Father in good shape. Be proud of that lad. Be proud of that lad. Jenny from Wisconsin.

0: seem so lost. I blame myself for this and wonder, how do I assist my son, now 27 and living in another state, in coming to know Jesus Christ? And how do I ease my deep guilt over not being a better godly parent? You don't get yourself on a guilt trip, okay? You're a fantastic mother. Every mother is. You know, God instilled that protection of a mother. It is as natural can be. So don't get yourself on a guilt trip, and simply set the example. Set the example, and help him. Help him by helping him study, maybe, perhaps, or if you have a copy of our Mark of the Beast, send it to him and tell him you've been studying this, you'd like to have his opinion if you're being misled, okay? And get him into the Word. Think about it, pray about it. Maybe that's not a good idea. He's your son, you're a good mother. You stay with it. Ron from Iowa. When I was in my 20s, I committed a sin deserving death, but not murder. Then I fell into addiction so hard that it took only God's strength to break the vicious cycle. I feel that I am blessed today. I truly repented. My question is, does God's curse last till my death in this body? Thank you for teaching God's letter to us. God doesn't put out curses, okay? There is certain curses that if you don't obey him, but you do obey him, you love him. So there's no curse there. The curse of God is when somebody gets up and says, wonder what kind of burden God's gonna put on me to die. God doesn't put burdens or curses on people. They put them on themselves. In the Bible, that makes God very angry for someone to say, what burden is he gonna put on us today? And he doesn't do that. We do it to ourselves. So repent, you're in good shape. Serve the Lord, now be happy. When you repent of sin, it is true, it is written, and you say not murder. Murder, it states in the first epistle of John, chapter 3, verse 15, that a murderer cannot have forgiveness in the flesh, but you can, okay? Just repent and know that he on the cross paid the price with his blood for you to have that forgiveness. So accept that forgiveness. Don't sin anymore if you can help it, and be at peace, okay? David from Indiana. God bless you and your staff. I enjoy your program. Thank you. If a man dies and has never heard the gospel, will he have a chance after death, or just what happens to him? That's what the millennium is about. It is written in Revelation chapter 20, verse 5, and this confuses a lot of people. It states there that Christ will have a 1,000-year reign, and the rest of the dead that did not take part in the first resurrection, the rest of the dead must remain dead for the 1,000 years. And people, because you're in a flesh body and dead means a grave, that's what they picture, but that's not what he's talking about. It means they must remain spiritually dead for the 1,000 years because God doesn't want them until they're tested. They may convert through that 1,000 years of teaching. But when Satan is released and pegs them out, tries them, if they go for Satan, hey, walk the plank into the lake of fire. That's the end, it's over. But if they, seeing the truth and knowing the truth, resist and stay with the Father, they got it made. That's the second resurrection. God loves his children. You got to remember also, God, as it's written in Romans chapter 11, put the spirit of stupor on some, and they can't help it. Okay, the spirit of slumber, it's translated in the English, but it means a stupor. But the word in the Greek, do you know what it means? It means like when your arm goes to sleep because you've cut off the circulation and you can't make your hand do what you want it to. That's what it means, okay? When your brain goes to sleep because you haven't circulated truth through it. Okay, so God wants his children to know the truth, then be judged. Zella from Kentucky. I'm writing for you to tell me what chapters and verses in the Bible to let me know if I can be saved. It says in Romans, we can't go to the kingdom of heaven. Help us. You can be saved and you can go to the kingdom of heaven. For the king is in you when you receive him. When you tell him you love him, that king is in you. It's called the Holy Spirit. This is what is written in St. John chapter 14. It says there, I go to prepare a place for you, in my Father's house are many mansions. But that word mansions is resting places, not some big house. And then it continues on to say, if you believe me and the Father and I will come and abode with you. We will abide with you. Meno in the Greek means we'll mansion with you. We'll give you rest. Do you know something? You're not going to find any rest except in him. Don't you ever let somebody say to you that you can't be saved because all you got to do is believe. Now, I don't know who's pumping you with this stuff, but you better stop listening and get into the word of God. You can enter the king. He's the king, and this world is his dominion. You're in it already. The thing is, have you received him? That's the point. You do it. And don't listen to anyone that tells you you have something wrong with you that you can't enter the kingdom. You see, that's God's business. Let God be the judge. And if somebody's judging you about not being able to enter the kingdom, they have no right, okay? I love you, you stay in the truth. Hey, I'm out of time. So I've enjoyed this, just some of your questions. What's bothering you? What's on your mind? And questions are good. Everybody learns from your questions. But the main thing is God loves you when you stay and question his word to know how to follow him. You bless him and he will always bless you. The main thing is he knows you love him when you do that, and it makes his day. When you make his day, he's going to make yours. We're brought to you by your tithes and offerings. If we've helped you, you help us keep coming to you. Won't you do that? Most important, you stay in his word every day in his word, even with trouble. It's still a good day. You know why? Because Jesus, Yahshua, he is the living word.
1: 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Thank you for watching today's program, and God bless you.

The book of Deuteronomy. The law was given as our schoolmaster. Have you been to school on God's Word? Certainly one way to go there is to study the book of Deuteronomy. Probably the most exciting thing that Deuteronomy has to offer for you is that great song of Moses, that those that overcome the false Messiah in the end generation will be singing. The law itself being the schoolmaster that keeps us out of trouble in these flesh bodies. Again, an education in taming that part of you that oftentimes needs taming through the old schoolmaster, that great book, Deuteronomy, the law, and its set ways of keeping you from harm's way even in this generation. You're going to enjoy it.

God's planting. You know, we all worry a lot about seed planting and how successful you are at it. And most often we're all kind of disappointed with our seed planting. Why? Not all that many people have ears to hear. Today we're going to talk about something different. We're going to talk about God's planting. And let's check out and let's see if he had any better luck than we did. He always does, of course, ultimately. But did he have disappointments like sometimes you do when you want to share a truth? Then planting seed in the Greek sperma and the Hebrew zera, and it simply means anything basically that has creative or quickening force. Meaning it has life. God created it that way. That it, when a seed has that little embryo, it has to do with children, it has to do with grain, or with anything that has that basic form of embryo that can quicken, which means make alive, can bring back to life. Though an ear of corn can lay dormant for years. And the minute it has moisture in Mother Earth and sun, there's life. It goes. So our Father, likewise, when he created this earth age, he did some planting, both with people, with horticulture, to sustain the people. But basically he had the people in mind, because all things were created for their benefit, basically. Okay. And how man can mess that up, how man can pollute it, misuse it, pervert it, and does that make your Father happy? Of course it doesn't. It just really doesn't. And it brings a great deal of problems. And the reason being, at the very lower quadrant of this, we see another planting. There, Satan even liked to do a little planting. I want you to open your Bibles, if you would, to Genesis chapter 3. And we're going to talk about a planting here, zera, that gives life, the progeny that has offspring. Genesis chapter 3, verse 14, to pick up the negative part, that causes much trouble and always has. From this came forth the tares. The tares mentioned in the great parable of the sower, the planting, in Matthew chapter 13, which is symbolic of the word of God. And do you know that the word of God, like seed, has quickening in it? It has life in it. It gives life. It makes to live. It brings forth a new blade in your heart, your mind, your soul. That's God's word. And that's what the parable of the sower involves in Matthew chapter 13. But here in Genesis 3:14, we had a villain. Who was it? It was Satan, of course. And in 14 reads, Genesis 3:14, "And the Lord God said unto the serpent, because thou hast done this, thou art cursed above all cattle." That means all living beings. Don't think of it cattle as a herd of cattle out here, okay? It's human beings, living beings. "And above every beast of the field, upon thy belly shalt thou go, and dust shalt thou eat all the days of thy life." That is a statement of degradation, meaning he's never going to be any good. Well, how could God say that about somebody? He'd already been judged in the first earth age, Ezekiel chapter 28, that God knew what he would do. He knew what he could expect from him. That's why he convinced him and convicted him, rather, in that first earth age, that he would be turned to dust from within, ashes from within. That is recorded in Ezekiel chapter 28, verses 18 and 19. Verse 15, listen carefully. "And I will put enmity between thee and the woman, and between thy seed," that's zera, that is seed, offspring, "between your children and her children," her seed, children, the planting, okay. "It shall bruise thy head, and thou shalt bruise his heel." Satan did bruise his heel as Christ was nailed to the cross. But the day is coming soon when Christ shall bruise the head of the serpent, the Satan, that is to say, and which is one, serpent is one of Satan's names, just like dragon,
just like the devil. He goes by many names, and the idea is the Christian or the Bible scholar of God's word must recognize him in whatever role he plays. Because he has the same MO basically in all things, method of operation in all things. But here we have the bad seed planted. It's with us. It's still with us. This was Satan's method of trying to bring trouble to the arrival of Messiah, because that was the seat he wanted even in the first earth age. That's why he was there. His duties were the cherub that covereth or protects the mercy seat. He got so prideful within himself that it was totally out of control and led away a third of God's children. So that's where we have to pick it up. And then, but God created a good seed also. Turn with me to Jeremiah chapter 2. Let's check on some of God's planting. Jeremiah chapter 2, and we're going to pick it up with verse 20. And verse 20 reads, concerning God's planting, again, planting that gives, that quickens the elements that give life, that create or are involve bringing life to whatever it might be. Well, God plants and it grows. But what happens? How, when God plants, is it always tremendously successful? Well, let's read. Verse 20 of Jeremiah chapter 2. For of old time I have broken thy yoke and burst thy bands, and thou saidest, I will not transgress. I'm going to be good. When upon every high hill and under every green tree thou wanderest playing the harlot. And this is religiously speaking, okay? You couldn't stick to my word. You got to listen to some yo-yo. Some preacher over here and some teacher over there and some priest that turns away from the simplicity that is written in my word. You can't seem to stick with it. You see, God's word is the planting. That's why the parable of the sower has to do with the word of God in planting it. Don't let it run out. Don't let it slip away. Don't let someone rob you of truth. Or you're in a heap of hurt. It is pretty soon you might be playing the harlot with that wicked seed, the tares we were just talking about. They might deceive you if you don't know any better yourself. Who would you believe if you didn't believe God? And how do you believe God? You study his word, or you're going to be deceived, period. Men will see to it. Okay, they can't help themselves. Verse 21. Yet I had planted thee a noble vine. That's what I planted you. Holy, a right seed. How then art thou turned into the degenerate plant of a strange vine unto me? You don't even act like my children. You know, with a little few tares mixing in, you do have a degenerate generation. You might even end up with a generation that tries to void God's word from your pledge of allegiance. You might even end up with a generation where some knucklehead over here tries to convince the whole bunch of you that you shouldn't say the word Christ. And good-natured Christians, hating to offend anyone, might say, well, I can buy that. Well, I can't and won't. Christians are the majority, and we will worship and I respect anyone's right to believe as they will or worship as they will, but don't mess with us. That is to say, our freedoms to believe and to teach the word of Christ as he planted it, as he wrote it, as our Heavenly Father blesses people, because it's much better to receive the blessings than it is the cursings. And the choice is yours. How do you find truth?
the word of God. Let it be sowed in fertile ground, and let your mind be that fertile ground that absorbs, that grasps, that hangs on to that truth. He said, I planted something real good, and naturally God would, but he said, look what it has turned into. And hey, I would say to you today, look around you. Verse 22, for though thou wash thee with nitre, this is to say sodium nitrate, or one of the strongest forms of alkaline, okay? And take thee much soap, yet thine iniquity is marked before me, saith the Lord God. Why? If it's wrong, it's wrong. If you're not in God's word, well, I heard a preacher say, it doesn't matter what some preacher says, have you read the word of God? You're guilty if you haven't. If you haven't made your own mind up. Because as God said, I planted a good vine, but some of them have really turned into a bunch of degenerates, perverters. That's quite a warning, my friend, to you, and especially in this generation of the fig tree, that you need to be sure of yourself. Do you mean to tell you why? Your very soul rides on it. What you will be doing in the here, you can work as hard as you want to, but if you're working for the devil here, guess where you're going? But I thought it was so religious. Does it align with God's word, or is it degenerate? You have to decide. Because you're the one that gets judged, and there will be nobody else standing between you and God when that transpires. Verse 23, how canst thou say, I am not polluted? I have not gone after Balaam. See thy way in the valley? You know, that valley's Hinnon. You know what happens in the valley of Hinnon? It's going to get hot there. Know what thou hast done? Thou art a swift dromedary, traversing her ways. In other words, you're like a wild camel in heat rushing to a lover. Now, and I'm telling you what, people get to hunt and just give me some new religion. There's nothing new under the sun. Our Father is the same yesterday, he is today, and he will be forever. Don't be deceived. This is how things become degenerate. Verse 24, a wild ass used to the wilderness that snuffeth up the wind at her pleasure, trying to find a mate in her occasion at that time. Who can turn her away? You couldn't head her off for anything. All they that seek her will not weary themselves. In her month they shall find her. They always do. Listen, stick with God's word. But you don't understand. It's so exciting and so thrilling to hear these new religions. They have one over here where it's laugh. What do you learn from that? What absolutely does it make you feel good to laugh? Sure. But you know, if you're happy, you're going to laugh anyway. Don't do it in church. Don't start a church of laughter. What does that have to do with studying God's word and to keep you away from the bad seed? It's not going to do it. It's not going to have you forewarned. So stick to God's word. If you ever have trouble with it, go back to Matthew chapter 13 and read over and over the parable of the sower, the sowing of God's word, and see where you fit on that scale. It's very simple. A child can understand it. 25. Withhold thy foot from being unshod, and thy throat from thirst. But thou saidest, there is no hope, no, for I have loved strangers, and after them will I go. I just can't stop myself. Well, if you enjoy hell and if you like it hot, hey, that's the way to have it. Have a good trip, friend. It's your choice, and it's your life, it's your soul. But when you're thirsty, drink of the water you drink, and you'll never thirst again. The word is the living water. Christ is the living water. And when you drink from that well, a deep well where the water runs deep,
You'll never thirst again for knowledge and wisdom. You'll dig for it. You'll dig deeper and deeper, and you'll come into the beautiful truth of God and that perfect vine of truth that he planted. You see, the noble vine that he planted is Christ, and you're a branch of it, and he's the pruner. God's the pruner. And what makes that plant, that vine, really produce from verse 21 is God lops off dead wood. Okay? It's just like that. Why would God do that? You bet he would. How else could it have life and produce and be a beautiful vine? God gets rid of dead wood. So make certain, and you know, on repentance, Christ paid the price that if you were in a strange religion or something, God forgives. God loves when you come home to him. As the thief is ashamed when he is found, so is the house of Israel ashamed. They, their kings, their princes, their priests, and their prophets, their governmental officials, their politicians, their court judges, when they're caught, they're ashamed. So what's the best way? It's not just don't get caught. It means play it God's way. And thank God our government is beginning to come back to its senses and establishing God back in America. It's happening. Not in the world necessarily. Moving pretty slow, but we're getting there, and we're sure not going to quit. We're not going to give up. We're on a mission. God put you on that mission when he planted you here, and you are a part of that goodly vine. But hey, a little advice, see that you produce, okay? But what can we gather from this of God's planting? He wasn't too happy with it. Like when you plant seeds, sometimes you're not. He's sure not when it turns to perversion. Verse 27, saying to a stock, thou art my father, and to a stone thou hast brought me forth, for they have turned their back unto me, and not their face, but in the time of their trouble they will say, arise and save us. Hey, too late, Charlie. You know, it is amazing to me, but when God finally rattles some chains, let's say that an act of nature comes along that brings forth a tsunami. Oh, the prayers do. You know, those that even wanted to get rid of the name of God, boy, they get on their knees and they start praying. God gets their attention. Do you think he should listen to them? When they don't repent, and when they don't care about his name, and when they hurt God's children by misleading them, are they friends of God? Should God help them? Should God hear their prayers? When he's trying to warn with the signs of the end times, you better get your act together. That's one of the signs related from Luke chapter 21 concerning how it would be at the end of the events that consummate this age. The waves will roar. They roared from Florida all the way across to Texas. They drowned New Orleans. And they prayed, some of them earnestly and some of them in Sin City necessarily, and I'm not naming any cities. It's from one to the other end. God gets our attention because he said, right before the end, you're going to be beginning to see the huge waves. And well, you don't understand, brother, that was a hurricane. The waves before that hurricane did not destroy. It was the waves of water, 20, 30 feet high from Mississippi, Alabama, and many places all the way across to Texas, wiping total towns. Little towns, yes, you didn't hear about them maybe so much, but they're gone. And many people gone with it, unfortunately. God has a way of getting attention, and they cry during their troubles and won't back. Well, he'll take them if they're sincere, if they get on their knees and they will listen to him and get back to the word of God, the true planting. He'll be proud of you, and he will use you as a stabilizing force to put all of his enemies under his footstool. I don't know, you qualify for that, or you
up to that, and that's how it is, okay? And but the time of Jacob's trouble and our people's trouble is really just beginning. So you want to tighten your saddle gird up just a little bit and be ready to ride. Okay, you better get your chaps on too, because we're going to go through some thorns. And if you're riding mesquite and thorns and you don't have chaps on, guess who's going to get messed up a little bit? It'll pick your Levi's right off your legs. And I speak from experience, okay? It's going to be kind of a rough ride, but it's a good ride. It's a smooth ride, and when God's elect are called, they can cut it. They can do it. Why? They're equipped. You might say, well, I don't want to get all messed up. Then put the gospel armor on and go for it, okay? That's what it takes. You'll never be injured with the gospel armor on and in place, because it protects you from the fiery darts of Satan. You know how come I know that? It's the Word of God. Ephesians chapter 6 states it line on line, that we have nothing to fear. The only thing we have to fear is ignorance. And in this generation, hey, how many people do you know that you can sit down and have a real serious, deep Bible conversation? Outside, I will say outside of Shepherd's Chapel. Okay, you tell me about it. If you run across something like that, I want to know. And I'm not judging people. I'm just saying, check out how many people teach God's word chapter by chapter and verse by verse instead of man's word. Let me know about it. Verse 28, but where are thy gods that thou hast made thee? Let them arise, if they can save thee in the time of thy trouble. For according to the number of the cities are thy gods, O Judah. I don't have to worry about a thing, because when God gets too rough, I'm going to fly out of here. My God's going to deliver me like a big butterfly. What God is that? God says he's against teaching people to fly to save their souls. So what God are you going with? It's dangerous. You know, God wants you to stay here in the field. Those I find in the field still working, I'll bless. Those that have flown the coop and have intermarried with the bad seed, that's to say the false Christ, I don't want them. I want virgins. I don't want somebody that's been in the sack with Satan. I'm speaking for those that haven't ever read Mark 13, where he says, what are those that are with child when I return? Because he's been gone for 2,000 years. And when he comes back, if you're with a small child, you've already took a spiritual wedding. And you're guilty. And you're not only that, you're nursing along that religion. There's one Father. Follow him. His name is Yahweh. He sent you a letter. It's his word. It is written. Follow it. Wherefore, verse 29, wherefore will you plead with me? Question, what have you got to do with me? You all have transgressed against me, saith the Lord, by false religion. In vain have I smitten your children. They receive no correction. Your own sword hath devoured my prophets. Your prophets are his prophets. Like a destroying lion. If I send someone to really teach the word, the press and everyone else will chew them up alive. I mean, they'll fix their reputation in a big way. You take innocent Christian men that follow God's word. Let them try to run for a high office and see what happens to them. I mean, would you believe elected officials that are prominent will lie publicly under oath? Can you believe that? Well, if you've been paying attention, you witnessed it. God has too. And God's not happy with his planting. But he's going to take care of business. 31, O generation, see ye the word of the Lord. You better take a look at it. Have I been a wilderness unto Israel, a land of darkness? Wherefore say my people, we are large, we will come no more unto thee. You know, we don't need you, God. Because you know what some of them actually teach? That they're gods.
He said, it's written right in the Word of God that ye are gods. But do you know what the actual truth in the Hebrew manuscripts is? It means you belong to God, not that you are. Now think what a position that leaves you in when you begin to have that frame of mind, that you are equal to God or above, when all it says is you belong to Him. You might take a moment and read Ezekiel chapter 18, verse 4, where it says all souls belong to God. His to do with at His pleasure. It might rattle your chain a little bit and get you back down to earth, but people actually do that. How do you think a man could have the courage to try to get God totally removed from our vocabulary and claim to be an atheist? And I'm going to tell you something. I want you to know coming out the gate, we receive letters from ex-atheists, okay? And do you know what caused them to cease being an atheist? Just what God said there, see the word of the Lord. And they always thank this chapel, this church, for having documented and proven to them that God is real. That is not an uncommon, beloved, that is not an uncommon occurrence. And it happens all the time. And it touches your heart. And it lets you know the power of God's Word. That it does change lives. What a generation we live in. What a time we live in. 32, can a maid forget her ornaments, or a bride her attire? Yet my people have forgotten me days without number. They want to get rid of me. Beloved, some people do. You don't, but there are people that do. Why? They'll teach another religion. You know what is really amazing, and how they'll teach it right from God's Word by twisting and turning and taking out of context. Why trimmest thou thy way to seek love? Therefore hast thou also taught the wicked ones thy ways? Have you had a little business with them? Have you let the wicked ones work into your camp? Do they make sense to you? Oh yes, they are so intelligent. Well, listen, regardless of how intelligent someone is in their writings and their letters, and a letter on this and a letter on that, does it differ with God's Word? If it does, if they can't back it up in God's Word, you better wise up quick, because you're walking into a swamp that has quicksand, and it'll let you sink. Also, in thy skirts is found the blood of the souls of the poor innocents. I have not found it by secret search, but upon all these. They don't try to hide it. They publicize it. They brag about it. God's not happy. There's some souls. You know, it's one thing for a man to murder someone in the flesh, but preachers that murder people's souls, that may sound like a strange statement to you, but when you change someone away from God, you murdered their soul, because it's going to die if there isn't a change. That's why judgment begins at the pulpit, and it truly does. God judges preachers, teachers, and evangelists. I'm glad He does, because it encourages you to do your homework a lot more in depth. There are a lot of innocent deaths in this world today. I don't even like to think about it. It's terrible. But hold your ground, hold the truth, hold the line. Yet thou sayest, because I am innocent, surely His anger shall turn from me. Behold, I will plead with thee, because thou sayest, I have not sinned. And you know, a lot of people, you don't have to go very far. You can turn on the boob tube, and you can hear false teaching quite occasionally. And it's a sad state of affairs that we are. But you turn on the news, and then you see our people being misled, misfed, and not even recognizing signs, because it would seem like even the media is so
Satan-bound leftist that it really gets difficult to sift out truth. Why gaddest thou about so much to change thy way? There's nothing new under the sun. You got it? Thou also shalt be ashamed of Egypt as thou wast ashamed of Assyria. You always, instead of looking to God, you try to team up with some nations to save you. Go for it then. And forget about me, God says. Our salvation lies in him. Yea, thou shalt go forth from him, and thine hands upon thine head. For the Lord hath rejected thy confidences, and thou shalt not prosper in them. It is so much better to prosper than it is to lose. And the way you prosper is by doing it God's way. It's that simple. You know, I hope you can decide from this, hey, he's kind of ticked. He's not happy with his planting. And he intends to do some correction. And there is, just like at Kadesh Barneo, there is sometimes one day too late, Charlie. So you need to pay attention. You need to live for him, with him. And that mansion, of course, is not a building. It's a resting place. That's what the word in the Greek, moni, means. Not mansion, not some big fancy house. Rest. Do you know who your rest is? It's the Father and the Son. And when you're in them, you're in a mansion, a resting place. For even as the Sabbath brings you rest, they bring you rest because they bring you truth. And they plant a fantastic vine. Stay plugged into it. There are some even grafted into it, and they do fantastically well. And God, why? Because God does a good job of pruning. And those pruned stalks have a way of falling into the fire. Turn on over to chapter 11 of this same book. Verse 15. What hath my beloved to do in mine house, seeing she hath wrought lewdness with many? And the holy flesh is passed from thee. When thou doest evil, then thou rejoicest. You don't know good from bad. That's what he's saying. You have your religions confused and mixed up. You think you're doing good when you're doing bad. Again, do you know how to check that out? It's real simple. Real, real simple. All you have to do is go to 13th chapter of Matthew and check the sowing of God's word and see how you fit. The Lord called thy name a green olive tree, fair and of goodly fruit. With the noise of a great tumult, he hath kindled fire upon it. And the branches of it are broken. He planted it good. But God is a consuming fire, and his Holy Spirit, which this is what this is symbolic of, it cleanses. That's the pruning. I guarantee you, he will get your attention. He will shake your little old life up till you will think Satan's living with you. If you're one of his elect and you're not doing right, I guarantee you, he'll get you right. I don't care how many twists and turns it takes till you say, Uncle, love me, Father, and you'll be in the traces. Verse 17, for the Lord of hosts that planted thee hath pronounced evil against thee. That's a bad sign, beloved. For the evil of the house of Israel and the house of Judah, which they have done against themselves to provoke me to anger in offering incense unto Baal. They worship other things. They don't study my word. They don't do it my way. And you know, I'm going to do it to you. And you know, people will say, well, how, people today don't worship Baal. How could that be? Oh, well, what does it mean go out on every high hill? Well, that's where they, do you know what they did on those high hills? They rolled eggs, fancy eggs of fertility. And, you know, have you ever heard of anybody doing that in the name of religion? It's not in the Bible.
It's not in God's word, it's heathenism. We were doing good. We were doing so good, pleasing God with the little children with their little baskets, you know, all snuggled up. And it was so religious. Oh, was it? Well, how do you document that when the word is, Easter is only mentioned one time in God's word in the book of Acts? But if you just take a little bit of trouble and look at the manuscripts, you know, it's real easy. If you take the word Easter in your Strong's Concordance, do you know what you're going to find it is in the Greek? Passel. What's Passel? It's Passover. Do you want the death angel to pass over you or not? You won't get it done by rolling Easter eggs or quick like a bunny. Those were sexual acts that took place in heathenism. And you say everybody's doing just fine? I don't like to even bring that up, but look around you at what people are doing with the Word of God. And let me ask you, do you think that makes him happy? I can answer it for you. Get ready for another wave. Get ready for another wave. All right. Turn on over with me to the 18th chapter. Verse 6. O house of Israel, cannot I do with you as this potter? You all know this. They went down and there was Eben and Abed. They have these two wheels that they mold pottery on, okay? And the potter made something. He didn't like it. And guess what? He busted it up and made a whole new thing. Do you want him to do that to you? Okay? That's what's led up to here. O house of Israel, cannot I do with you as this potter? Saith the Lord, behold, as the clay is in the potter's hand, so are you in mine hand, O house of Israel. Now, you want to believe that, beloved. You're in God's hand. He is our judge. You better stay in good with him, because he is the one you will stand before. And you know what? If you repent, all the bad stuff is erased from your name. But do you know something? The good stuff never is. It's left there. That's your rewards. You want to have those there. At what instant I shall speak concerning a nation and concerning a kingdom to pluck up and to pull down and to destroy it? You know, our Father is in control. Superpowers come and go. Thank God this one is under God. It will stay. If that nation against whom I have pronounced turn from their evil, I will repent of the evil that I thought to do unto them. And at that instant I shall speak concerning a nation and concerning a kingdom to build and to plant it. You see, it's important what happens in our nation. God's watching. Political leaders should be aware of that. Instead of snuffing and grinning and going on, saying we can't have religion in our government. Well, you don't have to exclude it. Okay, you know, the founders of this nation were very familiar with God, and they sought his leadership. Where did we go wrong? Well, thank God we're coming back. Okay, but again, as I read this, the reason I'm pulling out scriptures concerning nations and kingdoms, you're looking at it today, my friend. If it do evil in my sight that it obey not my voice, then I will repent of the good wherewith I said I would benefit them. And what does he do? He does a little correcting. Get ready for another wave. Get ready for our Father to speak. Well, are you saying that God takes vengeance on people? Oh, no, no, no, no, no. He always protects his own, okay? He sees to that. But when we deal with kingdoms and nations, good nations prepare and warn their people beforehand, and it's real easy to protect yourself from God's nature.
You know, I was born and raised down here in Tornado Alley in Oklahoma. And one of the first things that a married couple learns to do is dig a cellar, okay? You know, and have a good strong door on it, okay? I'll never forget, I've told this before, but I had an Uncle Claiborne and Aunt Gertie, okay? And I spent some time with them sometimes. And Uncle Claiborne never would go to the cellar, never. I mean, he stood right there and read his Bible in the house, you know. But Mama and the kids, Aunt Gertie and my cousins, they all went to that cellar. And sure enough, this is a true story now. Sure enough, a tornado came along, Uncle Claiborne's reading the Bible, and he felt the house raise up about a foot and then set back down. And they could hear in the cellar about the next time you could hear kindling. I mean, that house was torn in 1,000 pieces, and Aunt Gertie said, "Kids, your paw's gone." But about that time, "Open the door and let me in there." He bailed out. A few feet off the ground, he bailed out and headed for the cellar. So Uncle Claiborne, after that, always, what has that got to do with God's vision? Take care of yourself, okay? Go to the cellar of comfort and let God protect you. Use this. You know, that's what he gave it. He planted a really good tree that's got smarts. Use them, okay? If there's a 9.0 earthquake, you know, I mean, head for the hills. That's a bad one. And 9 times out of 10, you're going to get a tsunami. Okay. Thank God one little child that learned that in school warned her family and others. And naturally, the animals all win anyway. Isn't that amazing? But God gives us protection in his word and in common sense. He planted a goodly tree. Pay attention to it. Okay. Now, let's back up to Isaiah chapter 54. Let's see what he planted that is right. For what he planted right, he lets you know how to please him in this 54th chapter of Isaiah. And I could go to ever so many places. I could go to chapter 60 and chapter 61 of the same great book of Isaiah and give you a beautiful lesson involved with this, but I want to end it with this, showing you who's blessed so that you know. And this is why we took the bad seed in the beginning, the serpent seed. You know, a lot of people are going to say, "You mean they teach those dastardly serpent seed doctrine?" No, God did. You read it, didn't you? You know, there in Genesis 3, 15 and 16, that's God's teaching. Just, you know, some pastors, just because they don't understand, they say dastardly. Okay. I guess that's a cover up for ignorance. I don't know. But don't ever hide from God's word. It will help you. It will protect you. Don't ever apologize for it, because God doesn't like it. You go to apologize for his word, and have you ever taking a fly swatter and corrected something, you know, he's handy about that. Okay, verse chapter 54, the first verse of the great book of Isaiah, 54th chapter, first verse. "Sing, O barren, thou that didst not bear, break forth into singing and cry aloud, thou that didst not travail with child. For more are the children of the desolate than the children of the married wife, saith the Lord." What's that talking about? Do you remember when Jesus was crucified, or just before he was crucified, and he was climbing that path, Luke chapter 23, Luke 23.

where Christ is going up the hill to Golgotha. He's got that cross. And he said, don't weep for me, ladies, you daughters of Jerusalem, but weep for yourselves. For the day will come when it will be said, blessed are the barren. What he's talking about is what he taught in Mark 13 and Matthew 24. It's going to be like in the days of Noah. They're going to be giving and taking in marriage again with the fallen angels and Satan. And he said, woe to those that are with child when I return and give suck. That's not a mother with a natural pregnancy. That's a blessing, not a sin. But what he's saying is that you did not involve yourself with false teachings, that you stayed true. And he's warning you here, there'll be a whole lot more people that will go astray in the apostasy than will remain true. God's looking for people that will remain true, that will recognize the evil one. Why? Because he's warned you over and over. So he lets you know, this is a tree he planted he can count on. That's the barren. Verse 2, enlarge the place of thy tent and let them stretch forth the curtains of thine habitation. Spare not, lengthen thy cords and strengthen thy stakes. What he's saying is, you may be barren there, but you better make yourself a great big tent, because you're going to have children you can't even count. We're talking about salvation and leading people to truth. You're going to have more than you can take care of, because you're the one I love. You're the one I can trust, is those that won't be involved with the false Christ. For thou shalt break forth on the right hand and on the left, and thy seed shall inherit the Gentiles and make the desolate cities to be inhabited. Christ will indoctrinate and bring in salvation to all people, whosoever will, into that tent of loving God, of overcoming. That's the seed, that's the planting, that's the truth, and that's pleasing to God. That is the vine that enlarges the kingdom of God and puts the enemy at Christ as Christ's footstool. Fear not, verse 4, fear not, for thou shalt not be ashamed, neither be thou confounded, for thou shalt not be put to shame, for thou shalt forget the shame of thy youth and shall not remember the reproach of thy widowhood anymore. Do you know why he says widowhood? If you read in the 19th chapter, you find that he has a wife and a bride. Because you see, some people he chose to himself even in the first earth age. They're called God's elect. And when you're here, you're kind of a widow, for your husband died on the cross. Do you understand what I'm saying? That made the heritage precious, because you can collect it now, okay? The truth, you can absorb it. It will unfold for you, for you know the truth and you follow him, and he will always bless. Never anything to be ashamed of, because you find Satan an abomination. Not something to tempt you. For thy maker, that's your planter, okay? Thy maker is thine husband. You don't have another one. Thy maker is thy husband, spiritually speaking. The Lord of hosts is his name, and thy Redeemer, the Holy One of Israel, the God of the whole earth, shall he be called. Universal dominion. He controls all, and he loves all. Do you understand that you're a part of that? When you remain barren in the apostasy, that's the good vine. That's the good planning of God. For he still calls you mate, a worker in his service. And you can rest assured, you're going to receive his blessings abundantly. As quite frankly, we all do. We really do. When you stay in those traces and work, God blesses us over and over and over. Fantastic. For the Lord hath called thee as a woman forsaken, abandoned kind of.

0: it come to pass, strengthened you. But with everlasting kindness will I have mercies on thee, saith the Lord God. Listen to me closely. For this is as the waters of Noah unto me. This is my promise to those that'll listen, to those that don't get involved with the apostasy. For as I have sworn that the waters of Noah should no more go over the earth, so have I sworn that I would not be wroth with thee, nor rebuke thee. That's his promise. If you stick with him, he will never be angry at you, and he will bless you. So that's the planting that God is very, very, very pleased with. That's why that planting receives more blessings really than, maybe even than they deserve, than they can hardly handle. I thank our Father for that. That's what his word will do for you. What did he say, find when you're confused and when you're kind of, you might think you're down on your luck? Find the word of God. That simply means concentrate on it, meditate on it. Do you know what meditation is? You've got to learn to do that. Meditation doesn't happen necessarily while you're reading and studying. It happens later when you're sitting and thinking and you're mulling that over in your mind. Do you know why? Do you know where the etymology of the word meditate comes from? Have you ever seen an old cow chew or could? You know, a cow has a lot of stomachs, okay? When there's so many hours of daylight, and they'll get out there and just, I mean, they'll pack up that first tummy something. They'll get it up there good, okay? Sooner or later, they got to chew that, okay? So they'll sit back and they'll just sit there and chew that could over and over and over. You read God's word and you chew it over and over and over. Because, do you know something? When he said that Zerah was anything that contained within it that quickeneth, that means to make alive, his word is alive. And when you run it back over your mind and you don't totally understand, lights come on, for he is the light. And do you know what happens when that happens? You become a light, a reflection of that light. And people are drawn to that. I think it's a beautiful thing. Never apologize for the plannings of God. You are the planning of God. You remain in his word and in him, and you will never be ashamed. Heavenly Father, we thank you, Father, for the privilege of serving you. Be with us this day. We ask it in Yeshua, Jesus' precious name. Amen.
1: 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Christ said in Mark 13:23, "Behold, I have foretold you all things." 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
0: Paul recognized the words when Jesus asked him, "Why do you kick against the pricks?" That I did a work on that. You know, that's like when you drive cattle, you use a prod with a prick on the end of it. It is also the prick that makes a perfect circle of the earth. And he said, "You're upsetting my plan of salvation," is what really it comes to. Nobody's perfect. It doesn't matter how good a scholar you are, you're still a flesh person. Paul was. But boy, did he get a bringing up, all right there on the road to Damascus. Ray from New Jersey. When we die, do the people on the others on the bad side of the gulf have a chance of eternal life. They do if they take it. You know, this is what the Lord's Day is about. Those that did not overcome are on the bad side of the gulf. That this is taught in the parable Christ gave in Luke chapter 16 of rich men and Lazarus, okay? But why would God, the Lord's Day, be 1,000 years long, called the millennium? And as we read in Revelation chapter 20, verse 5, there's priests there, teachers. But it says, which this is what throws a lot of people, the rest of the dead must remain dead until the end of the 1,000 years. And they don't know what that word dead in the Greek means. They don't know the difference between nikos and nikros. It means dead in a hammer spiritually. There is no way anyone until the second resurrection, which happens at the end of the millennium, takes place, can overcome that are on the bad side of paradise. You can, I think that if you read Luke chapter 16, it would help you. I'm out of time. Hey, you know what? I love you. You know why I love you? Because you enjoy studying God's word chapter by chapter and verse by verse. But most of all, you make God's day. Because from your lips comes the words of God, and that so pleases him. That's your sacrifice to him on his altar. That's what he wants. So you make his day. Let him know you love him. He'll make yours. Brought to you by your tithes and offerings. If we've helped you, you help us keep coming to you. Won't you do that? Bless God. He will always bless you. Most important, though, this. You stay in his word. Every day in his word, just a little time set aside. It's a good day, even with trouble. You know why? Because Jesus, Yahshua, is the living word.
1: 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Thank you for watching today's program, and God bless you.

This has been a long time I've been promising a children's book. This is a book that will help a parent teach their child exactly what God's Word states. Now, this was done by a very good friend and student of this chapel. We have given it, if you would, a binder whereby if there is a page that you feel is too far advanced for your children, then by all means you should remove that particular page. It is done in a material that is even washable, and it takes you step by step into instructing a child, what does God's Word say? And I think you will find it extremely helpful. It is item number 4414.

to go beyond. I want to teach you a Greek word today that means to go beyond. It's hyperbalo. And it means that God's love for you goes beyond anything you can imagine. It means the etymology of this word is like to overthrow. Okay, like, I mean, you throw a record every time you toss. Okay, that's the etymology of it. And that's the way God's love is for his people. That's the way. And if you missed huperbalo, you kind of missed the exceeding joy that Father has in sharing his love with you in the manuscripts themselves. So I want you to open your Bibles, if you would, to Ephesians chapter 3. Ephesians chapter 3. And let's just pick it up with verse 1. Verse 1 reads in that third chapter, "For this cause I, Paul, the prisoner of Jesus Christ, for you Gentiles," verse 2, "if you have heard of the dispensation of the grace of God, which is given me to you word." This was one of Paul's commissions, that he would take the word both to Israel, to the Gentiles, and to the kings and queens. Okay, that means God's elect as well. Verse 3, "how that by revelation," don't read over this, "how that by revelation he made known unto me the mystery, as I wrote before in few words." I didn't spill the beans. I didn't give the whole thing. I just wrote a few words in Romans 16:25 about this situation. Now he goes just a little further. Listen to it, verse 4. "Whereby, when ye read, you may understand my knowledge in the mystery of Christ." So now we know that mystery is in Christ. And when did Christ share that mystery with us? He shared it with us in the 13th chapter of Matthew. And I want you to turn there with me. 13th chapter, hold your place there in Ephesians, but let's go find out about this mystery. It's imperative that you know what it is. You'll never understand the revelation if you don't. You'll have something missing in your life and in your knowledge seeking and truth itself. You've got to know the mystery. So we go to the great parable of the sower. That's sowing seeds of wisdom, okay? Let's see how many of them you can capture here, all right? Okay, verse 35, let's pick it up. Well, the 34, let's go with it. "All these things spake Jesus unto the multitude in parables, and without a parable spake he not unto them." Why? It wasn't meant that everyone should hear. It wasn't meant that everyone should know. Verse 35, "that it might be fulfilled which was spoken by the prophet, saying, I will open my mouth in parables, I will utter things which have been kept secret from the foundation of the world." That's the secret. Kept secret from the foundations of this world age. What happened? What caused the big secret then at the beginning of this earth age? And even from the beginning, if you want to go one step further. Well, let's find out. All you have to do is read, okay? Verse 36, "then Jesus sent the multitude away and went into the house. His disciples came unto him, saying, declare unto us the parable of the tares of the field." Share that secret with us. Tell us what you're talking about. So now, he's not going to be speaking in a parable here. He's going to be laying it out flat and level, so anyone that has eyes to see and ears to hear will know the secret. Verse 37, "and he answered and he said unto me, he that soweth the good seed is the Son of Man." That is to say, the Lord Jesus Christ, at the aid of Almighty God, brought forth the creation of man, all peoples, all races, everyone. He looked and it was good. But then what happened? 38, "the field is the world." It's just that simple. Okay. The field where all this sowing took place is this world. Okay. "The good seed are the children of the kingdom, but the tares are the children of the wicked one." This is the mystery. This is something you'd be surprised how very few people are even aware of. "The enemy that sowed them is the devil.
The harvest is the end of the world, and the reapers are the angels. And naturally, that takes place at the end of the millennium. So what has he said here? There's a wicked seed among us, and they're called Kenites. Okay, they claim to be of our brother Judah, but they're not. Okay, and that's what the mystery is about. And if you do not understand their operation, if you don't understand where the Kenites fit into the Word of God, you're in a heap of hurt. Because the only two churches that Christ was pleased with taught those that claimed to be of our brother Judah, but were of the synagogue of Satan, Satan's children. If your church doesn't teach that, again, you're in worse shape than ever. Because Father is certainly not pleased with it. So that's the mystery. Paul knew that mystery. He taught that mystery to the election. He taught it in a sense even to all that would have ears to hear. Returning then to Ephesians chapter 3, verse 4. The mystery spoken by who? By Christ. Verse 5. Which in other ages was not made known unto the sons of men, as it is now revealed unto his holy apostles and prophets by the Spirit. What Spirit? The Holy Spirit. You know, that is so simple and it's written so plain that a child can understand it if they have eyes to see and ears to hear, if God intends. Verse 6, that the Gentiles should be fellow heirs. They're brought in also, and of the same body and partakers of his promise in Christ by the gospel. They have salvation. Salvation, they spoke in that tongue that will be spoken on Pentecost Day, that is to say when sons and daughters are delivered up. God will use whomever he will use. Verse 7, whereof I was made a minister according to the gift of the grace of God given unto me by the effectual working of his power. Whose power? God's power. That's how you can tell if a teacher has it. Okay. Has it what? The mystery. Understands the mystery. As the blessings of God in teaching or in evangelizing. It's real simple. Well, how can you tell? Well, it's true. And one of the best ways to tell is, does that minister teach the Word of God or his own sayings, his own words? Which do you do, study men's words or God's words? That, you know, you don't have to be the sharpest knife in the drawer to figure that one out, okay? It's God's Word, of course. Verse 8, unto me, who am less than the least of all saints, is this grace given, that I should preach among the Gentiles the unsearchable riches of Christ. In other words, Paul always kind of come down on himself because he persecuted the church. Bad. I mean, he raked them over. He drug out both men and women to destroy them, to destroy the church, that is to say. And that's the way Paul was, zealous. Verse 9, and to make all men see what is the fellowship of the mystery, which from the beginning of the world hath been hid in God, who created all things by Jesus Christ. When that Spirit moved, it was the Holy Spirit. That's the Spirit of Jesus Christ. That is the Spirit of the Father. And that Spirit moved upon the waters. It moved upon this age. It moved up and brought all these things into being. The mystery, and even as the tares would slip in and be planted in the night, serving a negative portion. But you better be aware of it. You got to know, you know, how can you go to war if you don't know who the enemy is? How can you protect yourself if you don't know who the enemy is? Naturally, the enemy is Satan. And naturally, if he has agents, you better be aware. Verse 10, to the intent that now unto the principalities and powers in heavenly places, we're going to the supernatural now. We're going to angelic beings, even if you would. We're going to Satan's principalities as he walks even with the sons of God. Places might be known by the church, the manifold wisdom of God. How our Father knows, how our Father planned.
Do you think Father would allow the Kenites to be planted on this earth if he didn't give you power over them? Naturally, he's going to give you power over them. If what? If you're familiar with the word. If you know where that power comes from. If not, they'll eat you up. You start messing with them, they will eat you up. That's to say negative thoughts, negative principles, negative this and negative that. You're positive. You're a can-do type person. You're a servant of the living God. Act like it. Carry it. He gives you that power and authority. Luke 10, verse 18, I give you power over all your enemies, not part of them, all of them. Use it. Part of the mystery. Verse 11, according to the eternal purpose which he purposed in Christ Jesus our Lord. Coming out the gate, the plan was there. I don't know, are you with the program? It's been there all the time. If you're just now getting there, you're not late, but it is late. In whom we have boldness and access with confidence by the faith of him. Through Christ, we can boldly even enter the Holy of Holies. That veil which only the chief priest could go through was rent from top to bottom when Christ was crucified. And you can walk right into the Holy of Holies in the name of Jesus Christ. Wherefore, I desire that you faint not at my tribulations for you, which is your glory. I want you to be encouraged by the tribulations I suffer. He was in bonds for you, he said. For this cause I bow my knees unto the Father of our Lord Jesus Christ. His great plan, the overall plan, the mystery, the truth, of whom the whole family in heaven and earth is named. Do you understand that? Not only here on earth, but in heaven also. Father knows. Do you know? I always am pleased when I read that when someone is converted and sees the truth, the angels rejoice in heaven for that one. Think about that. Talk about family. I said the angels in heaven rejoice when one person sees the truth and begins to serve the living God, takes that mystery, that revelation that tells all, and utilizes it, becomes a child of God. Verse 16. And he would grant you according to the riches of his glory to be strengthened with might by his spirit in the inner man. You know, you have that inner man and you want to hang on to it. You got the flesh man and the flesh man will talk to you too. I'm starving to death. If you don't feed me, I'm just going to die. Don't you know it's too hot in here? You stop studying that Bible and turn it. Get the air conditioned, get the AC going. You know, why do you want to do that anyway? You know, the flesh body will just talk, that inner, you know, but you've got that inner man that is the real you. It's the you that came here and entered your mother's womb into that little body. That was the real you. And do you know something? After these bodies are gone, it'll still be the real you. You're somebody. You're a child of God. And when God said, let us make man in our image, that's how you looked, okay? And how he loved you, how he loves his children. Do you understand? You know, so many people think God is a God of hate, but God created all things for his pleasure, not to his sorrow. Father's a little sharper than that, okay? He didn't create anything to make him feel bad. But some of the things he created that are supposed to love him, his children, they make him feel bad because they won't listen. They're so stubborn, so stiff-necked. But Father created them to be loved, and he still loves them. Even when they're bad, he still loves them. Doesn't love what they do, but he does love them. Verse 17, that Christ may dwell in your hearts by faith. Listen carefully now. That ye being rooted and grounded in love. Do you realize that you are planted? Grounded in love means you're planted there. You're set out. You ever set out a tomato plant?
You ever grounded any type of seed and watch it grow? Well, you were grounded and planted in love. Who? By God. God loves you. He loves you and he planted you there. And do you know something? When you grow in that love, you can't help being loved. And at the same time, that love is where faith comes from, in him who loved you so much that he planted you in that field of love, to love him, to follow him, to love his word, to be obedient to his word. What a father we have. Now, this is why we came here, is the next couple of verses. Verse 18, may be able to comprehend with all saints, the set aside ones, what is the breadth and length and depth and height. What is love is. How great it is. The height, the depth, the width, that his love is everywhere, that you're planted in it. And how can you go wrong when you're growing and established in that love that strengthens faith? Verse 19, listen carefully. This is where the word hyperbole comes in. 19, and to know the love of Christ, which passeth knowledge. This word passeth is hyperbole. It means it's overthrown. It exceeds. It goes beyond that. Ye might be filled with all the fullness of God. It's there for you. How can you not be happy when you're planted in love and you are able to absorb that love of God growing up in that fullness of knowledge? Knowledge of what? The mystery of knowing who's who and what's what. Of being able to take care of yourself and those around you. From what? The love in God. I like this word, hyperbole. Hyper is kind of like super. It means over, okay? The word hyper means over, and it's two Greek words, hyper and bole. Okay. Hyper means over, further than was necessary. That'll win you contests, okay? That's the etymology of it. And bolo means to throw. And it means to throw with energy, with not violence necessarily, but with power. Okay? That's what God does. Okay? That's what his love is. Translate that then to his love for you. It goes beyond. It goes beyond man's imagination. That's what I like about that word. Very difficult for us to absorb the depth, the width, and the height of God's love for you. You that he created for his pleasure. Because you give him pleasure when you let him know you love him. That's what it's all about. And follow his word, serve in his word, and be fulfilling. So the word there passeth. This hyperbole is translated in several different English words. Well, this will be one, okay? Verse 20. Now unto him that is able to do exceeding, that's part of it, hyper, abundantly above all that we ask or think, according to the power that worketh in us. Do you understand that? He can cut it. When you think you got problems and you're tied into him, that's family. How can you possibly back up when you got him? And words cannot describe, hardly, the love, the power, and the authority that he has for you. If you'll grow up in it, if you'll show him you've got it, that you love him, he's going to bless you. Why? You're his child. You know, each one of you would go a long ways out of your way for your children. Okay. He's got a lot more love than you do. And he loves to help his children when they're doing right. You think about it. I cannot put into words what overthrowing really means, what to overthrow or to go beyond really means in his love that he shares with us. For us and to us.
it's just almost impossible to put into words. Verse 21, unto him be glory in the church by Christ Jesus throughout all ages, world without end. Amen. Not just for this dispensation, not for the one past, but forever. That's the way he is. You know, when you make a vow forever, he makes vows forever too. That's one of them. He'll never let you down. He'll never leave you. He will never forsake you. So be planted. You understand? Be planted. A plant absorbs the soil and minerals vitamins and mineral that it is growing in. And when you're in his love, planted in it, you can't help growing up in that love and reflecting that in your life. It may be just in your mind, but that's good because you're his child. And he goes way beyond what you can imagine. So don't ever, ever, ever doubt him. You might doubt yourself. Don't doubt him. He's always there for you. Now back up to chapter 2 here in this same book, Ephesians chapter 2. Ephesians chapter 2. Verse 1. And you hath he quickened who were dead in trespasses and sins. I mean, you were in the world. Quickened means I made you alive. That doesn't mean just living. That means I've given you eternal life. You're with me not just till you die. I've quickened you. You're with me forever. That's what he's saying here, okay? Wherein in time past you walked according to the course of this world age, okay? According to the prince of the power of the air, that means old Satan, he that planted the wicked seed, the spirit that now worketh in the children of disobedience. Don't ever think there's not the opposite of the Holy Spirit. There certainly is. And it's Satan's spirit. It's evil spirits. A lot of people call them demons. It's not demons. It's evil spirits. They'll talk to you and they'll take you over if you let them. You don't. Okay. Among whom also we all had our conversation in times past in the lust of our flesh, fulfilling the desires of the flesh and of the mind, and were by nature the children of wrath, even as others. But God, who is rich in mercy, that's unmerited favor, favor you don't even deserve, for his great love wherewith he loved us, he does. It goes beyond. Even when we were dead in sins, hath quickened us together with Christ. By grace ye are saved. Unmerited favor. When you repent, he forgives. It's over. It's past. All that is erased. And your love is established in that book of life. That's all you answer for, is that love. Verse 6, and hath raised us up together and made us sit together in heavenly places in Christ Jesus. Come on in. It's family. It's the family of God. Not the family of the wicked one. Not the wicked seed, the Kenites that walk the earth. And this is why it was that Jesus denounced all the churches except those two, Smyrna and Philadelphia, that taught who those seed were. The Kenites, I mean. Verse 7, here's why we came here. That in the ages to come, he might show the exceeding riches. This exceeding, guess what that word is in the Greek manuscripts? Hyperbolo, okay. Throwing, overthrowing, goes way beyond the mark. Riches of his grace in his kindness toward us through Christ Jesus. You can't match his kindness. I want to, you know, sometimes people don't quite keep up with the thought. Do you know what has been said there? You, many, you know, not you all, but some people get out in the ways of the world and live it up, okay? I mean, have a ball. They just follow old Satan right to the trough, okay? God loves you so much.
that when you stop and think a moment and let him know you want to follow him instead of that crowd, he loves you enough that he just wipes it out, gives you a fresh start. You're just like a born virgin, okay, fresh and ready to serve the living God. That's his love for you. That's why it goes beyond. I don't know too many people that would do that, but your Father will, because it's hooperbolo. He throws way beyond the mark. His love goes way beyond the mark when he takes you in his arms and holds you and forgives you. Just hard to realize. And he doesn't hold grudges that you once didn't live according to him. He erases it. It's gone. Don't even bring it up again. Why? Because you're a child of God. Act like it. That's what it takes, okay? Verse 8, for by grace are you saved through faith, and that not of yourselves. It's a gift of God. Free. Freely given. A gift from God. You know, gift in the Greek is charisma. He gives you that charisma of love in your life, and you know what? That reflects like a reflector in the night. It certainly does. His light, his love, where you can hardly get by without it, okay? I want to go now to chapter 1 of that same book. Ephesians chapter 1. Let's pick it up with verse 15, and it reads, wherefore I also, still Paul, after I heard of your faith in the Lord Jesus and love unto all the saints, I heard about it, okay, got that letter back again, cease not to give thanks for you, making mention of you in my prayers. I'm just really praying for you, loving you, and holding on to you, that the Lord of our, the God of our Lord Jesus Christ, the Father of glory, may give unto you the spirit of wisdom and revelation in the knowledge of him. Do you have it? That's the secret, beloved. That's the revelation. That means to reveal truth to you that you can absorb, that you can handle, that you can live with. Okay. The truth of what's happening in this world, that when you hear news, you know and understand where they're going with it. When you hear rumors of war and wars and rumors of wars, you know and understand why. You've read. You know the secret. You know who's causing it. And you know what's happening to it. That's revelation. That's how it goes down. Why our Father's in control. Verse 18, we'll pick it up there. The eyes of your understanding being enlightened, that you may know what is the hope of his calling and what the riches and of the glory of his inheritance of his inheritance in the saints. In other words, what Paul is saying here, I pray that hearts will be flooded with light so that they may come and overcome, and some see even into the future of God's love. That love will just flood your heart. That's what he's praying for there, so that you would have that love. And with love comes knowledge. God gives knowledge. Why? That's what revelation is. And that's why we seek it. Here's our verse. Here's why we came here. Verse 19. And what is the exceeding greatness of his power to usward who believe, according to the working of his mighty power? This word exceeding is hooperbolo. It goes way, way beyond. More than you can comprehend. Our Father's greatness of his power. It's called dunamis, which is dynamite. The word dynamite comes from it. Our Father is able. He gets it. Well, I just wish he could do this. He can. When you pray and ask him to intercede in lives, something, he's the one that can change lives.
Sometimes you have great difficulty in doing it and accomplishing it. But when you intercede in prayer, as Paul was interceding for them, I pray that their hearts are flooded with the love of, and light of Almighty God, that they can overcome and see even into the future of what's in store for us. You know, when you look around at this world today, it does not compare to what we really have waiting, that we enjoy forever and ever and ever. No tears, no pain, and no worry. Just with our Father in this magnificent, gone beyond love that He has for you. I do not want to take anything away from this. It would usually, you know, a teacher likes to take a pen sometimes and let the air out a little bit to kind of reground us. I do not want to do that in this lecture, because we're talking about God's love, and you can't ground that. You can't let the air out of that. You know, people sometimes need to come back down to earth, but you can't bring God's love down. It's there. It goes beyond. And when you emulate Him, when you follow Him, some of that rubs off. Like He said, we're in principalities and high places. You're dealing with them. And He gives you a mortal the ability to deal with that. It's fantastic, really fantastic. Verse 20, which He wrought in Christ when He raised Him from the dead and set Him at His own right hand in the heavenly places. You know what He went there for? To be your advocate. That's your lawyer, okay? In the world, He speaks for you, okay? Verse 21, for above all principalities, this is, and power, and might, and dominion, and every name that is named, not only in this world, but also in that which is to come. Do you understand that? Grab hold of it. Okay, that's all in all. And hath put all things under His feet, and gave Him to be the head over all things to the church. 23, which is His body. The church is what? It is His body. The fullness of Him that filleth all in all. He goes everywhere, that love. You're rooted in it. You're planted in it. You grow in it. You can't help absorbing the nutrients from that love, that understanding, to strengthen you. But you got to know who the enemy is. That's part of love. Well, isn't it true, Pastor, we're supposed to love our enemies? You got that right. And what is it you're supposed to do with your children? You're supposed to love them. And any man that spares the rod on his children spoils them. Same works for enemies, okay? You can't spare the rod on your enemy. That's real love. Okay? Many of us in our lifetimes have served and we've used that rod. Big time, okay, big time. And it brings success, okay, when you correct the enemy. That always instills this freedom and this worship that God has given us, the freedom and the right to take that message to the world, His love, His understanding, and how He overthrows, how He goes beyond. Do you know who He does that for? For you. For you. He goes beyond what is even called for or necessary. He can't help Himself. Why? He loves you. No greater love is there, my friend, in the world than the love your Father has for you. And when you're, especially when you're serving Him, it's hyperbole. It's throwing way beyond the height, the depth. Very difficult even to understand. One more place. I was not going to go here, but I've changed my mind. We're going. 2 Corinthians. Second Corinthians chapter 4.

0: Somebody indeed must have needed this because I intended to quit right there. I got to tighten my belt up a notch here. Okay, this must be good. Okay, chapter 4, we're going to go with verse 1. Hang on, here we go. 2 Corinthians. Therefore, seeing we have this ministry, as we have received mercy, we faint not. Hey, we can cut it. I mean, when you get a bunch of wimps that crybaby and everything else, you're not going to get that here. We can do it. Bring it on. Satan, come on down. We'll take care of your wagon. Okay? We can cut it. That's what this ministry is about. Can do. But have renounced the hidden things of dishonesty, not walking in craftiness, nor handling the word of God deceitfully, but by manifestation of the truth, condemning ourselves to every man's conscience in the sight of God. We hold that line, okay? And we keep it straight. A lot of people can take the word of God and teach it dishonestly. They can always have one, they can get hung up on one phrase, 10%. You gotta give 10%. They don't explain that 10% was the government, the church, and everything back in those days. And last time I checked, the government gets a lot more than 10% from you already, okay? Be that as it may, okay? Watch what the message is, okay? Think, God gave you a brain, use it, okay? But if our gospel be hid, it is hid to them that are lost. We can't afford that. We can't let the gospel be hid. In whom the God of this world, you know who the God of this world is? That's Satan, okay? Hath blinded the minds of them which believe not, lest the light of the glorious gospel of Christ, who is the image of God, should shine upon them. If you've seen the Son, you've seen the Father, Emmanuel, God with us, okay? For we preach not ourselves. We don't have the Joe Blow ministry. We don't have the John Brown ministry. We have the ministry of Jesus Christ, the shepherd of all shepherds at Shepherd's Chapel. Okay, there's just one. That's the Savior. For we preach not ourselves, but Christ Jesus the Lord, and ourselves your servants for Jesus' sake. For God, who commanded the light to shine out of darkness, has shined in our hearts to give the light of the knowledge of the glory of God in the face of Jesus Christ. He makes it available. If you don't reflect it, sorry, it's your fault. He brings it forth in the simplicity of man. Here's why we came here. Verse 7. But we have the treasure in earthen vessels. You know what that earthen vessel is? It's your body. You've got a treasure that the excellency, I'll give you one guess what that word is in the Greek manuscripts, excellency, okay, of the power may be of God and not of us. That's important, beloved. You've got to grab that. So many people can get twisted there. Boy, did you see what I did? Well, you didn't do anything. God gave you a gift and God did it. Understand? Man without God is helpless. God accomplishes. It's his gift, his charisma that causes it. That word excellency is hyperbolo. Means God goes way on beyond in issuing power if you can receive it. This is why you don't ever want to be a wimp. Wimps don't have that power. And they wash themselves out coming out the gate. Let me ask you a question. Do you think God can use a wimp? I mean, with what we've got in front of us, do you think God can use a wimp? The answer is no. You've got to be rooted in his love, which is the key to the kingdom that causes faith to grow and gives you strength, the dynamite that comes from God's power to do his bidding, his ministry, his work. Can do. You know, you either believe or you don't. You either believe God is all powerful and you're his child, or you don't, okay? You might believe Satan's all-powerful. He isn't. He even must obey you when you order him in the name of Jesus Christ. So that word excellency, again, is hyperbole, way beyond. God does in power. And do you know something? He does that for you. Absolutely for you. Take hold of it. Handle it wisely. Use it. God gives it to you. We are troubled on every side, yet not distressed. We are perplexed, but not in despair. Bring it on. Okay? You know, don't ever get shook up on your first cruise, and don't let them see you sweat. Okay? God's with you. You can cut it. You can handle it. Okay? Persecuted, but not forsaken. Cast down, but not destroyed. Why? We can cut it. Okay? We're going through. We're the victors, and we will win. Okay? Always bearing about in the body the dying of the Lord Jesus, that the life also of Jesus might be made manifest in our body. We live it. So that's what it's all about, is being planted, rooted in that love, whereby your growth can be nothing but good. Because the nutrients you're receiving strengthens your faith, your character, your knowledge in God's word. Because if you love him and you're growing in his love, you can't help but read his letter. He sent it to you to know and understand. And he reveals those truths to you when you seek and search. Heavenly Father, we thank you, Father, for the letter. We thank you, Father, for your love. We thank you, Father, that you go on beyond what is necessary, Father, because of your love for us. Oh, how it shows, Father. We thank you for it. In Jesus' precious name, amen.
1: 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As it's written in Revelation chapter 13, verse 8, many will be deceived. There is no need for you to be deceived. Christ said in Mark 13:23, "Behold, I have foretold you all things." 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
0: And there we are back again. Let's have the 800 number, please. 1-800-643-4645. That number is good from Puerto Rico, throughout the U.S., Alaska, Hawaii, hey, all over Canada. Spirit moves, you got a question, share it. Won't you do that? Please never ask a question about a particular reverend, denomination, or religion. Let's don't judge people. Teach God's word as it's written and let the chips fall wherever they may. Never, never, never apologize for God's word. Okay. Teach it as it is with no apology, because that's that. You know what amen means? It means that's that. And that's exactly what it means. There's nothing else to be said about it. Those of you that listen by shortwave around the world, it's always a pleasure hearing from you. And your announcer at the end of the hour will give you our mailing address. Now, you got a prayer request, you don't need the number, you don't need an address. Why? God knows what you're thinking. He's the heart knower. And all you need to do is talk to him. What does he want to hear from you? That you love him. He really loves you. May not love what you're doing, but he does love you. That's why he created your being. Father, around the globe we come, we ask that you lead, guide, direct, Father, touch. In Yeshua's precious name, amen. Okay, and we're going to, first one, rattle out of the box, Philip from Arkansas. Would you please explain 1 Corinthians chapter 14, verse 2? Now, it says, if you're going into a country that does, if you're an English-speaking person, and you're going where, let's say, the message is they speak Chinese and hear Chinese, that God and the angels will know what you're talking about, but those Chinese are not going to know. So you need to take an interpreter with

you, or they won't even know when to say amen. And never let over two people speak that an interpreter is needed. Why? It's kind of boring, okay? Not necessarily boring, it's just that you have that time delay in there that the word doesn't really hit, okay? So, but at the same time, naturally, that's what it's talking about. The word unknown language there, tongue, the word in the Greek means a language, not jabber, but a language that you were not born with, you must learn, okay? Evelyn from New York, can a believer be used as a vessel whether they are saved or not? Evelyn, a believer is saved, okay? There's no such thing as a believer that is not saved. Because God so loved the world that he gave his only begotten son that whosoever would believe on him should not perish. Okay, now there is such a way as if you are saved and you keep sinning and never repenting, you can go to hell. But Christ is the one that does the saving. His part of the bargain stays, but you can lose your part and not really be a believer, or you wouldn't keep sinning. With everybody sins in one way or another, basically. But a believer repents and is forgiven. That's the difference. Judy from California. The Bible says not to get involved in with witchcraft and people that see the future. Why is God against this? Because it's fake. And unfortunately, some people make a religion out of it. And absolutely, there's nothing to it. And it also opens a field of the unknown, and Satan loves to take advantage of people like that. I mean, it gives him every opportunity to make fools out of them. And, you know, a wise person, we kind of talked about this in the last lecture, didn't we? I said anyone using psychology can trick or deceive someone into thinking they have special powers. I know you, Judy, you live in a white house, don't you? Do you know why I can see that? Because I'm taking a chance, because 90% of all houses are white, okay? So these tricksters can use things like that, all right? And so it is. So God doesn't like it because it takes away from him and opens doors that Satan can slip into a family and ruin it. Joyce from California. Pastor Murray, where does it talk about the rapture theory in Ezekiel? In Ezekiel chapter 13, beginning with verse 18, God says, I'm against those that sow these scarves to place over my outreach saving arms and teach people to fly to save their souls. I'm against it. He hates it. He hates the rapture doctrine. But the people still teach it. Is it not strange? Jim from Rhode Island, New Jersey. Where in the Bible can I find that when people interrupt a church service, they need to be thrown out? Pastor Murray, I've learned more from you than anyone else. Thanks. Well, you're welcome. It's the word of God that you have learned from, chapter by chapter and verse by verse. Now listen to me. This is the way the Holy Spirit works. Do you remember our first question? Someone asked about 1 Corinthians chapter 14, verse 2. Well, in 1 Corinthians chapter 14, verse 33, I'm going to say it again. 1 Corinthians chapter 14, verse 33 states very clearly concerning those that would not learn this language where people could understand what they're talking about. It says very clearly, God is not the author of confusion, but peace. It flows. It always brings you peace of mind. Babel, confusion, in a church service brings confusion. But, and again,

0: the fleece? What does this mean and how does it work? Well, it was a way that one of God's own, very own, wanted a fleece to be wet or dry, and this was his way of knowing. He was a little bit afraid to do what God wanted him to, but he said, God, I want to be sure I got this right. So it kind of, that's, and it's all right for people to want to know what they're doing is right with God. I have a formula myself that I will try something once, and if it fails, this is concerning God's work, okay? But the same formula will work in about anything. But in doing God's work, I'll try it, and if it fails, I'm not a quitter, and God doesn't like quitters. I look at it, and I analyze, I investigate, why didn't it work? And then I pray about it and fix that part and try it the second time. And if it fails that time, I'm still not a quitter. So the third time, I'm going to put a fleece out to the Father. I'm going to fix, to the best of my ability, whatever went wrong. But that fleece this time is, God, if this doesn't work, I know this is what you don't want. So I'll try that, and if it falls flat on its face, I'll say, thank you, Jesus, and that's it. I'm done with that. We'll plan a different course. And just like an old pilot will always have an alternate flight plan, I have to take an alternate flight. So that's the way you do, okay? And that's what a fleece is asking God's will in what you're doing. Roy from Texas. Once saved, always saved. Can you lose your salvation? If so, please document. Have you ever noticed how many times I get this question? Hebrews chapter 6 states very clearly that Paul said, I'd like to take you all on into some deeper meat, but you're still in baby milk. You're not even potty trained yet. All you talk about is salvation, salvation, salvation. And you never get into the meat of the word. So it's a sin to teach a salvation message to a room of people that are all saved. It's like, as it's written there in Hebrews, it's like trying to re-crucify Christ all over again. Hey, he did it once, and that brings salvation. The answer to your problems then is repent. But can you, after Christ saves you, can you go to hell? The answer is yes, you can. You certainly can. You go bad enough and let your hand slip far enough away from the rail. It doesn't mean Christ failed, it means you did. So these people, these churches that teach once you're saved, you can do anything you want to because you're already saved, is a bunch of malarkey, and it's kind of like somebody punching your ticket one way to hell, okay? If you're a bad person, you got to repent. God expects his children to be children of God, okay? He knows we're not perfect. It doesn't hurt anyone to repent. What does repent mean? It means, Lord, I'm sorry. I messed up. Now don't tell me that none of you have ever messed up, okay? I messed up, and I repent. I've got a change of heart, and please forgive me. And it's just like a little child going to its mama and saying, Mama, I didn't mean to do that. It just happened. And mama takes that baby, holds that child to it, and forgives it. Well, that's what God does to his children. So don't ever cease repenting when you do fall short. Okay, again, none of us is perfect. And you're not apt to probably get perfect. William from New Mexico, where in the Bible can I find symbols like Judah? Judah is like a lion and so forth and so on. In Genesis chapter 49, the Father will call them together and say, I'm going to tell you what's going to happen to you in the last days. That's now. Okay. And in Genesis 49:9, that's easy to remember, isn't it? Genesis 49:9, you will find where Judah was to be a lion's pup, okay? And so on with all the other tribes, what their symbol is. John from Indiana. Pastor Murray, in the prayer before Jesus was I'm going to say crucified. I can't make that out. He said, let the cup be taken from me. let it not be my will, but the will, but you. But will Christ refer to the cup? Was he referring to the cup of wrath? Why the cup of wrath at that time? And if so, the cup of wrath, why didn't he just say it? He didn't need to. That's the cup. It's prophecy that he will pour that cup out. And it's going to scald. It's going to hurt. And he was hoping there would be a different way. He knew from Psalms 22 he was going to be crucified. He wasn't asking to avoid crucifixion, if you happen to be thinking that. But he was hoping there would be a better way to bring the last days together than to pour the wrath of God out on people. But then a Christian always wants to remember, God's wrath is not against his children. God's wrath is to his enemy. It will not singe one hair on your head. Okay, when it would turn somebody beside you to powder. Now that's an overemphasis, but be that as it may, God knows how to take care of his own. That's how the three Hebrew children walked in the fiery furnace. Old Nebuchadnezzar said, hey, how many did we put in there? He said, well, we put in three. He says, I see four. I see the Son of God walking with them. And he was walking.
1: 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Thank you for watching today's program, and God bless you.

The Book of Ezekiel. What a fantastic study, this Book of Ezekiel. The Book of Ezekiel that covers, if you would, those vehicles, those circular discs. In the Hebrew, it states very clearly that that whirlwind with the color amber traced back to the Hebrew, highly polished bronze. What an exciting thing that God's Word informs us on all things. Ezekiel, one of my favorite prophets of the Bible, probably more written, not probably, but absolutely more written on what will happen in the millennium age than even the book of Revelation. Ezekiel guiding you through it, what God will expect at the final battle, Armageddon and Haman Gog, recorded in this great prophecy. I know you're going to enjoy it, the book of Ezekiel.

God's invitations. Today we're going to go to the Minor Prophets. We're going to cover the book of Jonah. And as I prepared for this study, there was something that stood out to me that I'd really never paid a lot of attention to, but it definitely stood out. From Genesis to Revelation, God extends his invitation to those his faithful servants. He calls ordinary people into his extraordinary plan. What really stood out to me the most, though, was that those invitations were often met with hesitation. God's servants are humble. Many of those servants, they didn't feel qualified to question themselves. They wondered if God had chosen the right person for the job. Let's take Moses, for example. Exodus 4:10. Moses says, "Lord, I can't do this. Lord, I am not eloquent. I am slow of speech and slow of tongue." Father, you have to have the wrong guy. Then we had Gideon. Gideon says, "Lord, you definitely got the wrong guy. My family is of the least. And me, I'm the least in that family. There's no way I can do what you're asking me to do today." Jeremiah, "Lord, I am but a child. They're not going to listen to me. There's no way." But in the end, they all set their fears aside and they stood up and did God's work. When God has a purpose, when he has a work for someone to do, his purpose is always greater than our fears. Then I came to Jonah. Jonah's story was a little bit different. He didn't question his ability. He knew his assignment. He knew what God wanted him to do, and he knew the message that God wanted him to deliver. But instead of obeying God's invitation, he jumped on a ship, and he took off in a different direction. Why? Because Jonah knew God's plan, and Jonah had a plan of his own. And no, Jonah was not running because he was afraid. He was running because he did not want God to spare Nineveh. You see, Jonah was a student of God's word. He knew prophecy. He knew that Nineveh, the capital of Assyria, those Assyrians, would one day take the 10 tribes of Israel into captivity. And he was hoping to prevent it. He was going to stop it. This was his own people. Yes, Jonah knew prophecy, but what he didn't understand was God's whole plan, the complete and total picture. So with that, let's open our Bibles to the book of Jonah. And here in Jonah, we're going to find out what happened when God says go and man says no. Father, we ask you for that word of wisdom today. Father, we ask you to open eyes, open ears here today, Father. We're going to begin with Jonah, chapter 1, verse 1, and it reads, "Now the word of the Lord," whose word? This is the word of the Lord, not Jonah's, "came unto Jonah, the son of Amittai, saying," now Amittai, this is the father of Jonah. He's only mentioned one other time in Scripture, and that's in 2 Kings 14:25. Amittai, from Amittai, and you get Amit, and his name meant truth or faithfulness. It's not really said exactly, but it's believed that he was a prophet or possibly a priest. Now notice the pattern already set throughout Scripture. Every invitation from God begins with his word, him speaking. He spoke to Moses, spoke to Gideon, and now he's speaking to Jonah. Verse 2, "Arise, go to Nineveh, that great city," again, this is the capital of Assyria, "and cry against it." That means proclaim against it. "For their wickedness is come up before me." The invitation from God has been given. How's Jonah going to respond to this? Verse 3, "But Jonah rose up to flee into Tarshish from the presence of the Lord and went down to Joppa, and he found a ship going to Tarshish. So he paid the fare thereof and went down unto it to go unto them
unto Tarshish from the presence of the Lord. Beloved, if God has a calling for you, if there is something that He needs you to accomplish, there is no running. There is no place on this entire earth that you can hide from Yahweh. But again, we know Jonah was a student of God's word. So why would he even try this? He knows this. Again, was he afraid? No. No, Jonah was no coward. So why? Why did he run? So I truly believe in my heart that Jonah thought that if he refused God's invitation here, Nineveh would never receive that mercy of God, and that 10 tribes would be spared, and they would not go into captivity. Again, Jonah didn't see the whole picture, the whole plan. And here we begin to see a beautiful type. Jonah was willing to give himself, to give his life to save his people. But God had a far greater plan. Our Lord and our Savior, Jesus Christ, willingly gave himself, not just for Israel, but for all whom would believe upon him. We're going to have some more on that before we close this today. 4. But the Lord sent out a great wind into the sea. Again, who sent that storm? It was the Lord. And there was a mighty tempest in the sea, so that the ship was like to be broken. You cannot run from God, period. End of story. And here, you know, God's not trying to take Jonah out. He's not trying to end him. What he's doing is he's going to get him turned around. Verse 5. Then the mariners were afraid. This is seasoned sailors here, and they're scared. And cried every man unto his God. Notice the lowercase g here. They're praying, but they're praying to the wrong God. And cast forth the wares that were in the ship into the sea to lighten it of them. But Jonah was gone down into the sides of the ship, and he lay, and he was fast asleep. He's sleeping, completely and totally unfazed, unshook by this whole event. Why? He believed he was sacrificing himself for his people. He knew what he was doing. Just one problem, though. He's going against God's will. And if God is going to use you to accomplish His will, His purpose, there's no getting out of it. Verse 6. So the shipmaster came to him and said unto him, What meanest thou, O sleeper? How can you be sleeping at a time like this? Arise, call upon thy God. Now, he knows we're uppercase G now. If so be that God will think upon us, that we will not perish. They tried praying to their own gods, and now they're asking Jonah to pray to the one and only true God. And they said, every one to his fellow, Come, and let us cast lots, that we may know for whose cause this evil is upon us. So they cast lots, and the lot fell upon Jonah. Jonah was found guilty. And it's not by just this game of chance. He was guilty. God was making sure that his prophet could not hide in the bottom of this boat. Verse 8. Then said they unto him, Tell us, we pray thee, for whose cause this evil is upon us. What is thine occupation? What do you do? And whence comest thou? Where did you come from? What is thy country? And of what people are thou? These sailors, they're looking for questions or for answers. Who are you? And what in the world have you done? They knew Jonah was at the center of this storm. They just didn't know exactly why yet. Verse 9.
And he said unto them, I am a Hebrew. This Hebrew from the Eber, meaning the one who crossed over, the one who crossed over that great river. So what Jonah's doing here is he's identifying himself as one of God's covenant people. And I fear the Lord, the God of heaven, which hath made the sea and the dry land. Jonah's starting to see it. He's beginning to realize there's no outrunning God. When God extends an invitation, when he calls you to accomplish his will, there is no running the other way. It's a bad idea. Verse 10. Then were the men exceedingly afraid and said unto him, Why hast thou done this? Why did you do this to us? For the men knew that he fled from the presence of the Lord. They respected Yahweh because he had told them. It's at this moment, it would seem, that the sailors begin to have more respect for God than Jonah did. They couldn't understand why anyone would run from the Creator of the heavens and the earth. Why hast thou done this? Verse 11. Then said they unto him, What shall we do unto thee, that the sea may be calm unto us? For the sea wrought and was tempestuous. They knew here now that Jonah was the key to calming the storm. Verse 12. And he said unto them, Take me up and cast me forth into the sea, so shall the sea be calm unto you. For I know that for my sake this great tempest is upon you. Jonah here is taking responsibility. And he is willing now to give his own life, which he was from the get-go. This storm was never about destroying Jonah. It was about bringing him back to God's will, his purpose. 13. Nevertheless, the men rowed hard to bring it to the land, but they could not. These men wanted nothing to do with throwing Jonah overboard. They did not want his blood on themselves. For the sea wrought, and it was tempestuous against them. The sea was against them. They weren't going to get it to the shore. Father was going to make sure of that. Why? Because God had another plan. Verse 14. Wherefore they cried unto the Lord and said, We beseech thee, O Lord, we beseech thee. Now, these sailors, they've come a long way. Let us not perish for this man's life, and lay not upon us innocent blood. For thou, O Lord, hast done it as it pleased thee. They had no interest in killing Jonah. They did not want that blood on their hands. They knew he was something with God, and that they had to do something to get out of the storm. But they didn't want that blood on their hands. When you know what God's doing, you step back. Verse 15. So they took up Jonah and cast him forth into the sea, and the sea ceased from her raging. Boom. Just like that. Calm. It was all over. Everything was done. The one who sent the storm was the same one who calmed it. 16. Then the men feared the Lord exceedingly and offered sacrifice unto the Lord and made vows. We've come full circle with these sailors now. They went from their false gods to now they're fearing Yahweh. 17. Now the Lord had prepared a great fish. Don't read over that. The Lord prepared that great fish. He made this fish ready to swallow up Jonah. And Jonah was in the belly of the fish 3 days
in three nights. Again, we are pointing to that type, to Jesus. Jonah in the belly of the fish for 3 days and three nights, just as Christ would be in that tomb for 3 days and three nights. Now, this is the point where a lot of people will say, this has to be a fairy tale. This can't be. No. The Lord prepared the fish. We want to hear well a lot, but it never says well. It says he prepared a great fish, and I know our Father can prepare whatever he wants to prepare. Many things are impossible with man, but everything, nothing is impossible with Almighty God. All right, we're going to keep plowing through this book of Jonah. Jonah tried to refuse God's invitation, but now he's starting to come around. We're going to go with it. Jonah chapter 2, verse 1, and it reads, "Then Jonah prayed unto the Lord, his God, out of the fish's belly, and said, I cried by reason of mine affliction unto the Lord, and he heard me. Out of the belly of hell," this is Sheol in the Hebrew, and it means grave, "cried I, and thou heardest my voice." Jonah thought he was as good as dead. Still yet, God heard his prayer. Verse 3, "For thou hadst cast me into the deep, in the midst of the seas, and the floods compassed me about. All thy billows and all those waves passed over me." I mean, it was rough. This was no picnic for Jonah. But Jonah knew why he was there. He knew what he had given or done. But God hasn't given up on him. He's getting him pointed in the right direction. Verse 4. "Then I said, I am cast out of thy sight, yet I will look again toward thy holy temple." Jonah was very well aware that there was life after flesh. And that's what he's saying here. He believed God would hear his prayer and that God would answer his prayer and forgive him for what he had done. Verse 5. "The waters compassed me about, even to the soul. The depth closed me round about. The weeds were wrapped about my head." Now this is just before the great fish had took him in. Jonah here, he is truly in a rough spot. But God had already prepared that deliverance for him. He had prepared that fish. Verse 6. "I went down to the bottoms of the mountains. The earth with her bars was about me forever. Yet hast thou brought up my life from corruption, O Lord my God." God brought Jonah up from that pit. And again, we see that type, the 3 days and the three nights in the womb, then the deliverance. Verse 7. "When my soul fainted within me, I remembered the Lord, and my prayer came in unto me, into thine holy temple." Jonah knew that his prayer had reached the Father. Verse 8. "They that observe lying vanities forsake their own mercy." Jonah knew he had disobeyed God. He knew he needed God's unmerited favor, his grace. We all do. You know, none of us are perfect. We all have our problems. But we serve a merciful, loving Father. Verse 9. "But I will sacrifice unto thee with the voice of thanksgiving." Jonah's had a little change of heart now. "I will pay that I have vowed. Salvation is of the Lord." And now this points us to the greatest sign of all, our Lord and Savior, Jesus Christ. Salvation is of the Lord. Verse 10. "And the Lord spake unto the fish,
and it vomited out Jonah upon the dry land. God is always in control. Something interesting here. The Ninevites, they worshipped a fish god. And now here we have this great fish swim up to the land, and out pops a living man. God knew exactly how to get their attention. He knew what was going to work. Jonah tried to run, but he just really made God's plan a little bit better. I believe here, you know, that God used Jonah's rebellion to prepare Nineveh to better receive that message. And it makes me wonder, you know, did God know that Jonah was going to run? We know he's omniscient. He knows everything. And was this the plan all along? He made it work the way he wanted it to. He did not want Jonah to run. That wasn't in his plan. But he made it work. I don't think our actions will ever catch God off guard. We're going to chapter 3. We have another invitation here from God. Jonah tried to refuse the first one. Here God's going to give him another opportunity. Jonah 3, verse 1, and it reads, "And the word of the Lord came unto Jonah the second time, saying," think he's going to listen this time? "Arise, get yourself up, go into Nineveh, that great city, and preach unto it the preaching that I bid thee." In other words here, I'm going to tell you what to say. I'm going to tell you what to teach or preach. And that is the responsibility of every one of God's servants. He will tell us what to preach and teach. Not our opinions, not man's traditions, but God's word. Verse 3. "So Jonah arose and went unto Nineveh according to the word of the Lord. Now Nineveh was an exceeding great city of 3 days' journey." So this is believed to be Greater Nineveh. It's the city itself with all of its surrounding cities with it. If you go about this, it's about a 60-mile circumference. Now that's quite a walk for Jonah in a 3-day time. Jonah had his work cut out for him, but he had a good leader. Verse 4. "And Jonah began to enter into the city a day's journey, and he cried and said, Yet 40 days, and Nineveh shall be overthrown." Jonah was straight to the point. He let them know what's going to happen. "Yet 40 days, and Nineveh will be overthrown." 40 in the scripture is probation, a period of testing, and an opportunity for Nineveh to repent. Verse 5. "So the people of Nineveh believed God." They accepted that invitation from God. "And proclaimed a fast, and put on a sackcloth, from the greatest of them, even to the least of them, from the top to the bottom." God's invitation had reached everyone, from the king to the lowest servant. But again, picture this. A man has just came out of a great fish, and he begins preaching and teaching and saying, if you don't change in 40 days, it's all going to be gone. That'll get your attention, and it did get their attention. Verse 6, "For word came unto the king of Nineveh, and he arose from his throne, and he laid his robe from him, and covered him with sackcloth, and sat in ashes." Again, even the king, the most powerful man in Nineveh, has accepted God's invitation and humbled himself before Yahweh. Verse 7. "And he caused it to be proclaimed and published through Nineveh by the decree of the king and his nobles, saying, Let neither man nor beast, herd nor flock,
taste anything, let them not feed nor drink water." The king did not keep the invitation to himself. He spread it throughout the entire land. An entire nation was called to repentance. Everyone was to stop. They were to humble themselves and seek God. They even included the animals in this. This is a sign of mourning and repentance from them. You know, in this gesture from them, it impressed God greatly. And this is the kind of repentance that our Father would love to see from us. Verse 8. "But let man and beast be covered with sackcloth, and cry mightily unto God. Yea, let them turn every one from his evil way, and from the violence that is in their hands." Now understand here, they have truly humbled themselves before God. The whole nation have turned their hearts and their minds over to him. Jonah's preaching has been very effective. Again, why? Because God sent that sign. In the same way that our Lord's resurrection confirmed his message. And that message, it still calls people today to repentance. Verse 9. "Who can tell if God will turn and repent and turn away from his fierce anger that we perish not?" This is a beautiful verse. Here the king, he understood something very important. Repentance does not put God in our debt. Repentance places us into God's mercy. They had done everything they could do. Now they simply put their trust in God 100% and do the right thing. Verse 10. "And God saw their works, that they turned from their evil way, and God repented of the evil that he had said that he would do unto them, and he did not do it." Father extended that invitation. Nineveh accepted the invitation. A city that didn't know God. They didn't know Yahweh. They heard his word. They believed it. Turned away from his wickedness. And they found mercy in him. Again, this is a beautiful reminder. His love, his mercy, and his grace is available today to anyone that is willing to accept that invitation. Chapter 4. We'll see here, how's Jonah going to feel about this? Jonah chapter 4, verse 1, let's get right into it. "But it displeased Jonah exceedingly, and he was very angry." Why would he be angry? Well, put yourself in Jonah's sandals for a little bit. He sees himself as a complete and total failure. He has done exactly what he didn't want to do. He was willing to sacrifice himself, but God had other plans. So now Jonah's thinking, "I have helped save the very nation that will one day put my people into captivity. What have I done?" Verse 2. "And he prayed unto the Lord and said, I pray thee, O Lord, was not this my saying? Lord, didn't I tell you this is what was going to happen? When I was yet in my country, therefore I fled before unto Tarshish, for I knew that thou art a gracious God and a merciful, slow to anger, and of great kindness, and repentest thee of the evil." All those things are true of our Heavenly Father. But when God wants to accomplish something, when he has a purpose, he will make sure it gets done. There is no getting around it. It's going to happen exactly as he intends. No other way. Jonah, he hoped to disrupt God's plan, his will, his purpose. It didn't happen. Verse 3.
Therefore now, O Lord, take, I beseech thee, my life from me, for it is better for me to die than to live. Jonah at this point is just completely overwhelmed. He's asking God to take his life. Jonah couldn't see the whole picture. He didn't know the whole plan. He thought that God was making a mistake. And that's not right. It was Jonah's understanding of God's plan. But you know what? I think sometimes we might get a little guilty of that same thing. Sometimes we think our plan might be the right way. We don't understand how God is going to use us to accomplish His will. We see today, God sees tomorrow. Verse 4. Then said the Lord, dost thou well to be angry? You can kind of hear God's humor in this little irony here. God answers here with a question. Jonah, do you really think it's any good to lay around here feeling sorry for yourself? And yes, you can feel that mocking just a little bit in there. Verse 5. So Jonah went out of the city and sat on the east side of the city, and there made him a booth and sat under it in the shadow till he might see what would become of the city. Jonah sits down. He builds him a shelter, get out of the sun, and he's waiting, he's watching, hoping that God's going to make this right, that maybe he will still destroy Nineveh. He's pouting. Things didn't go his way, and he's not happy. Verse 6. And the Lord God prepared a gourd. Still yet, even in Jonah's anger, the God's taking care of him. And made it to cover up over Jonah, that it might be a shadow over his head to deliver him from his grief. So Jonah was exceeding glad of the gourd. Now this wasn't just shade. This was the beginning of another lesson for Jonah. Verse 7. But God prepared a worm. When the morning rose the next day, and it smote the gourd, that it withered. Just as God had prepared the gourd, he prepared the worm. God's teaching Jonah here that he's in control. He can make it come or he can make it go. Verse 8. And it came to pass, when the sun did arise, that God prepared a vehement east wind, and the sun beat upon the head of Jonah, that he fainted and wished himself to die, and said, it is better for me to die than to live. Now, from the gourd, did Jonah ever stop and thank God? No, he did not. But when it was gone, he was angry. Why is that? Too often, we take God's blessings for granted. Verse 9. And God said to Jonah, dost thou well to be angry for the gourd? Again, you can sense it. And he said, I do well to be angry even unto death. Jonah's still not getting it. He's just not there. He has convinced himself that he's right. In his mind, his anger is 100% justified. When we get more concerned with proving ourselves right, rather than understand what God is trying to accomplish with us or teach us, that's when we completely miss the point. Verse 10. Then said the Lord, thou hast had pity on the gourd, had pity on himself, for the which thou hast not labored, neither madest it grow, you had nothing to do with it, which came up in the night
and perished in the night. The gourd appeared overnight. Because why? Because God prepared that gourd. Just as it disappeared overnight. Just as God is in control. Every blessing comes from Him. Verse 11. And should not I spare Nineveh, that great city wherein are more than 60,000 persons that cannot discern between their right hand and their left hand, and also much cattle? Here you can see that true love that Father has for His children, all of His children. He invited Jonah. He invited Nineveh. And through His Son, He invites us. In closing, God used Jonah to teach us a lesson that reaches far beyond Nineveh. Jonah wasn't just a prophet. He was a foreshadow of Jesus Christ that would come. And He would accomplish something for all mankind. So if you would, turn with me to Matthew chapter 12. We're going to go Matthew 12. We're going to pick it up with verse 38. Then certain of the scribes and of the Pharisees answered, saying, Master, we would see a sign from thee. Now these scribes and these Pharisees, they have seen miracle after miracle, and yet they stand before Him asking for a sign. And yet the greatest sign of it all, of them all, is standing right there in front of them. They don't even know it. The Messiah Himself. How's Jesus going to answer them? Verse 39. But He answered and said unto them, An evil and adulterous generation seeketh after a sign, and there shall no sign be given to it, but the sign of the prophet Jonas. Jonas in the Greek is Jonah. Jonas in the Hebrew means dove. The dove, symbolic of that Holy Spirit, that Holy Ruach. But why would Jonah, why would Jesus choose Jonah? Verse 40. For as Jonas was 3 days and three nights in the well's belly, so shall the Son of Man be 3 days and three nights in the heart of the earth. Just as Jonah had spent those 3 days and those three nights in the heart, in the belly of the great fish, the Son of Man would spend 3 days and three nights in the heart of the earth. Jonah's deliverance pointed us, it foreshadowed us to Christ's victory over death. Verse 41. The men of Nineveh shall rise in judgment with this generation, and shall condemn it, because they repented at the preaching of Jonas, and behold, a greater than Jonas is here. What Jesus is saying here is that the men of Nineveh, they received less of a sign than they're seeing that's standing right before them. And still yet, they're asking for that sign. Beloved, the question has never been whether God has extended the invitation. The question is how you're going to respond to that invitation. You're going to run like Jonah, or are you going to repent like the people of Nineveh? That invitation is always open to us. Let's close in prayer. Yahweh, Heavenly Father, Father, we thank You for this day that You've given us to study Your Word, Father. Father, we thank You for Your invitation into Your life, Father. Father, we ask that You help bring us into that and to accept that invitation, Father. Father, we pray that You continue to lead us in our lives, to direct us, to heal us. Father, there's those out there that need a healing touch. Father, we ask You to reach down now and touch them and heal them. We pray for all these things in Yeshua's precious name. Amen, amen.

baptism. Again, though, having said all that, I believe we all should be baptized. Joseph in Georgia, please explain talking in tongues. All right, and I know this offends some, but it's getting late in the game, and many people are confused about speaking in tongues. Unfortunately, many falsely teach that if the Holy Spirit is in you, that you have to speak unintelligible babble, gobbledygook, and then someone will interpret what you have just said. That's not what speaking in tongues of Acts chapter 2 is all about. What happened in Acts chapter 2? Well, the Holy Spirit came upon the disciples, and they spoke that cloven tongue spoken of by Joel the prophet. Your sons and your daughters will prophesy. But what happened there? The disciples spoke a language, and there were people there from all over the world that spoke almost every language of the world, and they all understood what the disciples said. They didn't need an interpreter to interpret their gobbledygook. And again, I apologize if I offend anyone, but it is getting late in the game. Tongues, if you translate it, means languages. And that's what we're talking about in tongues in the Bible. And the elect, God's elect, who are called up to witness against the Antichrist, will speak that same language, that cloven tongue, that the entire world will be able to understand what they're saying. And again, it's the Holy Spirit that speaks through them, just as the Holy Spirit spoke through the disciples in Acts chapter 2. Lori in Oregon, you said God will dry up all the water. Why would he do that with all the animals? Well, we're talking about a different age. The eternity is when the seas will be no more. Revelation chapter 21, verse 1. The seas will be no more. Now, if you're going to understand the book of Revelation, you have to understand the symbology. And in Revelation chapter 17, verse 15, we're given a key piece of information, and that is that the waters are the people. And so what it's meaning in Revelation 21:1, when it says the seas will be no more, the peoples will be no more. Why? Because when Jesus returns, flesh is no more. Everyone is in spirit bodies. Julie in California, please explain Deuteronomy 22:12 and Numbers 15 verses 38 and 39. Well, both are talking about the same thing. And what the people of Israel were instructed to do was to take tassels that were tied with a ribbon of blue, hyacinth, and some say, to the four corners of an upper garment. And what was the purpose of them? When you look on them, you're to remember the commandments of God. So what they had was an outer garment that they would cut a hole in the middle of it through which they would put their head, and then you had four corners on each of the corners, and you were to tie a tassel tied with hyacinth or blue ribboned, and when you looked upon it, it was to remind you of the commandments of God, kind of like tying a string around your finger to remind you of something. Johnny in Kentucky. The book of Revelation talks about the new Jerusalem and will not be any evil. Why will there be gates if there's no evil? Well, Johnny, the only way I can answer your question is because that's the way God designed it. And I'm not going to question God. I don't think you should either. Gary in Indiana, does it matter if you marry someone who doesn't believe in God? 1 Corinthians chapter 7, verse 12, and the following verses covers the situation that you're talking about, where we have one of the couple is a believer and the other is an unbeliever. Betty in Oregon,
Where does it say that Satan comes first? Well, many places in God's Word make a note of Matthew chapter 24.

4, Mark chapter 13. Revelation chapter 13 talks about the first, there's two beasts of Revelation 13. One is the one world political beast, the first. The second is Antichrist. You should order, if you're not familiar with the Antichrist coming first, I don't think that you've probably ordered our free introductory offer, The Mark of the Beast. And it's getting late, as I said earlier. And, you know, I don't want you to be deceived by the Antichrist. Those who forsake God, he forsakes them. He takes this very seriously. And I don't want you to be deceived by the Antichrist. The phone call is free. We publish the 800 number on the program. You don't even have to pay the nickel for the phone call. The CD is free. We don't even ask you to pay for the shipping. It's free. So it's entirely free, and I hope that you'll take time to request it. You need to know that the Antichrist comes first. Otherwise, I fear you, as many others, are going to be deceived. Ray in Canada, is it okay for the elect to not have a funeral? You know, funerals are for the surviving family and friends of the deceased. Ray, if you don't want to have a funeral, there's nothing in the Bible that says there's anything wrong with not having a funeral. So that's entirely up to you. And that's Ray in Canada. Now we have Ray in Arkansas. Where does it say two of every flesh were to be taken on the ark? And you read that in Genesis chapter 6, verse 19. Two of every flesh to be taken aboard the ark. And now there's a difference between clean and unclean animals. The unclean animals, two were to be taken. But if you make a note of Genesis chapter 7, verse 2, clarifies that you should take two of the unclean, but seven of every clean animal. And why would that be necessary? Well, you need to replenish the food supply when most of the food supply on earth was destroyed by the flood of Noah's time. Also, they made animal sacrifices at that time. And the fact is, that's one of the first things Noah did when the ark came to rest after the flood. And if you made sacrifice, if you only had a male and a female of an animal and you sacrificed one of them, you kind of made the seed line extinct. Alan from Michigan, thank you for your kind words. My question, I know as the Bible says to preach the evil one is the father of Cain. Satan is the father of Cain. And you tell us to use the Smith's Bible Dictionary. And on page 100, it says Cain is the eldest son of Adam and Eve. And yes, but of Adam, he's not. I'm not picking a bone, but a few years ago, this would have thrown me for a loop. Maybe you should correct this over the air to help other people who don't know or who could be very confused. Now I'm looking for the answer and don't know how to get it in many other countries. I'm not sure what you mean by that. Okay, but anyway, you don't throw out the baby with the bathwater. The Smith's Bible Dictionary, in my opinion, is pound for pound, dollar for dollar, the best resource that the Shepherd's Chapel offers. Now, I'm not saying the Strong Concordance isn't important, the Companion Bible is important, but for $15 is all we ask for the Smith's Bible Dictionary, you get a wealth of information. And I thank you for calling that to my attention, and I will mention it to warn others who might be thrown for a loop by that. I wasn't even aware that the Smith's Bible Dictionary had that, but it shows you how the traditions of men can

for God hath joined together, let no man set asunder. In other words, let no man cause that relationship to break up. God hates divorce is what that is saying, in my opinion. That scripture is one of the few scriptures that is often utilized in marriage ceremonies. And who do we have? Carolyn in New York. I want to know, what do I do about my enemies, both Christians and non-Christians? Well, in Luke chapter 6, verse 27 and 28, we learn that we're supposed to love our enemies. Now, sometimes loving your enemies means that you utilize tough love in order to correct them. If you have an enemy that's wrong, or if you have a non-enemy that's wrong, you should do your best to correct them. Bill in Ohio, how do we correct them? We correct them with God's word, with truth. Bill in Ohio, and thank you for your kind comments. Why would giants be produced in Genesis chapter 6, verse 4, but when Eve was beguiled, Cain seemed to be of normal size? This was in a discussion, and I had nothing to go on. Well, order the book, number 10, Sargon the Magnificent. Sargon was a descendant of Cain, and he was a big one. Follow up, I got the book of Enoch. Should this be read and taken seriously? Well, let me say, we don't offer the book of Enoch in our library, so that kind of tells you what we think about it. Excuse me, but there's nothing wrong with a mature Christian reading anything, because a mature Christian knows if what they're reading aligns with God's word or not. And that should be, if it doesn't align with God's word, it's probably not factual. If it disagrees with God's word, it is not factual. Gloria in Georgia, I am sorry about being late. Okay, that's going down to your question. Could you tell me what Matthew 22 means, unless those days are not shortened? Matthew 24, verse 21, and the following verses are talking about the tribulation of Antichrist, and that the time of the tribulation of Antichrist was shortened from 3.5 years to 5 months in Revelation chapter 9, the season of the locust, May through September. Now, that does not mean that it's going to be exactly in May, though it's just giving us the period of time there, not the exact date. Or Willa in Pennsylvania, why must the millennium have to be so long? 1,000 years just seems like forever. Considering our lifetime is only 100 years at most, why will it have to take so long to teach these people? Well, make a note of 2 Peter chapter 3, verse 8, where it states, I don't want you to be ignorant that one day with the Lord is as 1,000 years, and 1,000 years is one day. So the Lord's day is what the millennium is called in many places of the Bible. You follow that? I study with your dad and you for years now. It just seems to many verses need, it seems so many verses need to be explained in the King James 16:11. The only one that needs say much. Why can't we have one that doesn't need so much explaining? Now, the 16:11, if that's what you truly meant to write, is difficult for the modern day English speaker to read and understand. It's written in very old English. We teach from the authorized King James Version Bible, and that's what you should have. God did promise that he would always send teachers to explain his word, though. Margie in New York, where is the key of David in the Bible? Revelation chapter 3, verse 7, one of the places. It's the key that openeth and no man can shut, and shuts that no man can open. It opens this scripture and unlocks it to where you can understand it.

0: The main thing about the Key of David is that it helps you keep up with who the Kenites are, those who claim to be of Judah but do lie and are the synagogue of Satan. I'm out of time. I love you all a great deal. Why? Because you enjoy studying God's Word in depth. You know what? It makes your Father's day when he looks down and he sees you seeking knowledge of him and how to be pleasing to him in the letter he wrote to you, the Bible. Blessings always follow. We are brought to you by your tithes and offerings. If we've helped you, help us keep coming to you and to reach out to others. Most important, though, is this. You stay in his Word every day. Every day in your Father's Word is a good day, even with trouble. That's because Jesus is the living Word.
1: 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We invite you to join us for the next in-depth Bible study each weekday at the same time. Thank you for watching today's program, and God bless you.

Genesis 1:46, the first six chapters in God's Word. The world that was. Did you realize there was a world age before this one? Same old world, different age. The creation itself. When were the races created? You see, all the races were created separately, and you'll find that documented in these particular CDs. How and what was the sin in the garden? It will be discussed in this series also. This is a must for the serious Bible scholar, for if you do not understand how it was in the beginning, you certainly will never understand the end. I think you will find this series very rewarding and certainly will answer questions that no doubt you have always wondered about. Genesis 1:46. Hey, I know you're going to enjoy this series.

0: They walked with God. You know, imagine that. There's only two people where it is written in the manuscripts that actually walked with God. You know who they were? Enoch and Noah. And we're going to cover them just a little bit, but mainly as to what it means to you today. You know, when somebody is well-pleasing enough to God that he will walk with them, they're well-pleasing. And when you're well-pleasing to God, he appreciates you, and he's going to bless you. And that's kind of what life is all about, is for you to please him, to be pleasing to our Heavenly Father. Open your Bibles, if you would, to the 11th chapter of the great book of Hebrews. The 11th chapter of Hebrews, verse 1, and it reads, Now faith is the substance. What is faith? Faith is the substance, the real thing. It is the confidence. It is your deed to your inheritance. Faith is your substance of things hoped for, the evidence of things not seen. You can't see heaven right now. You can imagine it. You can read about it. But, oh, it is awesome. It really awesome. And you've got a deed to it if you have faith. Verse 2, for by it the elders obtained a good report. They had a good testimony. They could teach a good word. They had something to say that really amounted to something. Through faith, we understand that the worlds were framed by the word of God, so that things which are seen were not made of things which do appear. Now, we've got to do a little bit of work on that, because the word worlds would mean creation. It's not talking about creation. It's talking about dispensations of time, for the word is eons. Okay, by the word of God, the eons were put in their present position. That means a time and a place for everything. And our Father's got it. Okay, and he sets those times. He's the one that knows those times. And those dispensations, he set them. He set three specific heaven ages. He set three specific earth ages. Same old heaven, same old earth, but all in different periods of time. That's the way our Father operates. Verse 4, by faith Abel offered unto God a more excellent sacrifice than Cain, by which he obtained witness that he was righteous, God testifying of his gifts, and by it he, being dead, yet speaketh. I mean, that good gift in pleasing God still speaks even to this day. That it's better to be pleasing to God than to be like Cain, who followed Satan, father of the Kenites, that brought much wickedness into the world. That's definitely, you have a choice there by faith. You have no problem knowing which way you're going to take. Okay. And again, you have a sign there of Satan interceding. Satan interceded through Cain, of course, to mess up the real wonderful saving plan of Almighty God, your Father. Verse 5, this is why we came here. By faith, Enoch was translated that he should not see death, and was not found because God had translated him, for before his translation, he had this testimony that he pleased God. He had what testimony? The truth. He preached it. He prophesied it. What does Enoch mean in the Hebrew tongue? It means dedicated. It means focused. It means I can cut it. I can handle it. I can stick with it. I understand it. And nothing will change me. He was seventh born. And that number seven means being dedicated. He's kind of symbolic of God's election, the 7,000 that will still do the same. All right? And so it is. This one, seventh, from Adam himself, brings forth this. He walks with God. He was translated by God. He taught God's word without any interference, without any fluff, sticking to the truth, remaining focused. That's what you've always got to do, beloved. You got to stay focused on the Father's word, not man's word. Man will take you down Primrose Lane, likes to dream and see great things and think great things of himself. God is our Father, and he's the one that's in charge. He hands out blessings. I don't know, you've been getting your part. Think about it, all right? If not, you better start analyzing yourself. Verse 6, but without faith, it is impossible to please him. Just scratch it. I mean, it's impossible. For he that cometh to God must believe that he is, and that he is a rewarder of them that diligently seek him. He rewards you for just looking. You don't have to know everything. You don't have to be a deep, deep scholar of God's word. But to believe, to know that God created the heavens and the earth, the dispensations of time, that he sits on the throne, that he's in charge. And though you can't see him, you can feel him. And when he touches you, you know he's real. And that's as it is. Our Father's in control. Yeah, this is not just a part-time, few years thing. You die and push up a few daisies. This is forever. There's no such thing as death with God. Instantly when this flesh deceases, your spiritual body, which is your real self, returns to the Father that gave it. Either to be judged in one way or the other. I hope you choose the right way. It's so easy to please him, and your faith is your deed. It's your heritage. The amount of faith you have, you know, there's no such thing as having a little bit of faith. You either believe or you don't. Don't give me this, well, sometimes I believe. No, you don't. You're a non-believer. You either believe or you don't, so don't play games with God. Okay. You can be a miserable failure, but you better still believe that he's real. He's not a failure. And he knows how to pick you up and to hold you and to love you as a father will, and guide you and direct you and correct you. But he's able to take care of his own. Now, let's pursue this just a little bit further. Enoch, being dedicated, and I think it's important that he was named dedicated. 65 years he walked the earth, bore a son, Methuselah, and then 300 years he was dedicated and taught, prophesied, taught God's word. Go with me to the book of Jude, right before the great book of Revelation, okay? Book of Jude. Why did God pick Enoch? And isn't it important what Enoch said, what he taught? That's very important because it was well-pleasing to God. It was so pleasing to God, he didn't even let him die. He translated him just like he did Elijah. So it's special to him. So it's important that you know what he taught. Jude, book of Jude, right before the great book of Revelation, New Testament, verse 1. Jude, the servant of Jesus Christ and brother of James, to them that are sanctified by God the Father and preserved in Christ Jesus and called. Called meaning what? Chosen. One of God's elect. One dedicated. Now, you can cover in Matthew chapter 13, verse 55 and find out this is Jesus' brother. Okay, this is Jesus' brother. This Jude is. Verse 2, mercy unto you, and peace and love be multiplied. This is the message I would like to bring you. It's just love and peace. But, beloved, when I gave all diligence, when I really sincerely thought about this, to write unto you of the common salvation, it was needful of me to write unto you and exhort you that you should earnestly contend, that means defend, for the faith which was once delivered unto the saints. I want you to stick with it. I want you to be dedicated to it. Don't let don't mix with the people with free will, their grace, love, and peace with your duty as one of God's elect that's dedicated. There's a difference. And God's elect know it. Okay. There are certain things you're responsible for. And so he said, I need to remind you of this so that you don't trip and fall. And even as you're teaching and as you're preaching, I want you to testify to it. I want you to protect it, defend it. Verse 4, for there are certain men crept in unawares, who were before of old ordained to this condemnation, ungodly men, turning the grace of our God into lasciviousness and denying the only Lord God and our Lord Jesus Christ. Wanted to sit on the mercy seat right in the first earth age, Satan did, take all the authority away from Christ, condemning men when salvation was being made available by Almighty God, to trash it and let Satan sit there. Is that what you want? I think not. No, God instead dethroned him and promised him in Ezekiel 28 verses 18 and 19, I'm going to turn you to ashes from within. That's the verdict for Satan when ultimately all things are said and done, and he has done the negative part of God's word. Jude says, you need to remember these things. It's real wonderful to be able to talk grace and peace and love to those that have free will, but you of God's election, you dedicated, you need to remember who's working behind the woodwork. And it's not termites. Verse 5, I will therefore put you in remembrance, though you once knew this. How people forget, okay. How that the Lord, having saved the people out of the land of Egypt, afterward destroyed them that believed not. You know, how many examples must he set forth? You either believe or you're going to be destroyed. Okay. What use does he have for you if you don't believe in him? Communists don't believe in him. That's why the last war of Haman Gog is fought, so they do know there is a God. When he rains hailstones on them, not us, he's going to do it. And he's going to stand there letting them know he is God and that they had better believe, or through the millennium and at the end of the millennium, down. Okay, so the choice is there. So what he's saying is, it's all right to have grace and peace and salvation, but if you don't believe, he's going to destroy you. He did that. He saved them parted the Red Sea, let Pharaoh's army come after them, then closed the army, the river waters, the Red Sea over them, drowning Pharaoh's army, bringing them to safety. But then when they would not believe and obey, he had to destroy that generation. It's awful. It's really bad that generations do that. But hey, listen, turn on your television and look around you today. That's what's happening in this world. At the perversion. And they're brag about it. You know, brag about it. That's what Jude's reminding you of here. Verse 6, then he goes on back to the beginning of this dispensation of time. 6, and the angels which kept not their first estate, but left their own habitation, he hath reserved in everlasting chains unto darkness, unto the judgment of the great day. In other words, they were angelic beings. They left their first habitation knowing better. So there is no choice for them. They locked in destruction when they did that. Now, you are in a flesh body and you were born innocent, not knowing if God was real. To make your mind up whether you would love God or you'd just follow the ways of the world. These fallen angels, Nephilim in the Hebrew tongue, knew better. They knew there was a Father, and they knew what they were doing, but they saw the daughters of Adam that they were fair to look upon, and to earth they came, in angelic beings. And naturally, that's what brought about the giants before the flood of Noah. All right. They're reserved. I mean, their death sentence is passed. But they've got just a little bit more work to do. And that's why it's important that you know the message. Verse 7, even as Sodom and Gomorrah and the cities about them in like manner, giving themselves over to fornication and going after strange flesh. This means perversion, beloved. Okay, perversion. Are set forth for an example, suffering the vengeance of eternal fire. And God is that eternal fire. He is the judge. Likewise also these filthy dreamers defile the flesh, despise dominion, and speak evil of dignities. They speak evil of Christianity. They smirk and giggle if Christianity is even mentioned. And lordship, the dignity of Almighty God. Yet Michael the archangel, when contending with the devil, he disputed about the body of Moses, does not bring against him a rallying accusation, but said, the Lord rebuke thee. And that's all you can do today, beloved. Christ gave you that power to rebuke the evil spirits. You better be good at it, okay, if you step into that role, because they have to obey. But don't argue with Satan. You'll lose every time. Don't give him an inch. Just tell him, away with you in the name of Jesus Christ. Out of my life, I've got no room for negative thought or negative action. I believe and I follow the living God. That's what should be in your mind, not those thoughts. Verse 10, but these speak evil of those things which they know not. They don't understand. But what they know naturally as brute beast, in those things they corrupt themselves, and they continue to do it. Perversion, perversion, perversion. Woe unto them, for they have gone the way of Cain and run greedily after the error of Balaam. Preaching for money is what that means, for reward, and perished in the gainsaying of Kori. Kori thinking he was more powerful. He was a Levitical priest. But he decided Moses wasn't chosen of God, that he was. And God hadn't spoken to him. And God opened a crest up in the earth and swallowed him and everybody that followed him and covered it over. They perished. Okay. God doesn't mess around when it comes right down to it. He's long-suffering, as it's written in 2 Peter, hoping all will come to repentance. But he does run out of patience, just like the generation in the wilderness, one day too long. These are spots in your feast of charity, when they feast with you, feeding themselves without fear. Clouds they are without water. They're nothing. They're hot air, carried about of winds. Trees whose fruit withereth, without fruit, twice dead, plucked up by the roots. I mean, twice dead means both physically and spiritually. Dead or in a hammer. Raging waves of the sea, foaming out their own shame, proud of it. Wandering stars, to whom is reserved the blackness of darkness forever. God has already sentenced that 7,000, as it is written in Revelation 11, to death. Here's why we came here, verse 14. And Enoch also, Enoch meaning dedicated also, the seventh from Adam, symbolic of the 7,000 of God's elect, dedicated, prophesied. Prophesied what? Prophesied of these, saying, what did Enoch say? Saying, behold, the Lord cometh with 10,000 of his saints. And the Lord can do it. Why? Verse 15, to execute judgment upon all and to convince all that are ungodly among them of all their ungodly deeds, which they have ungodly committed, and of their hard speeches which ungodly sinners have spoken against him. You know, it would seem that people like to degrade. Let's just take God out of our vocabulary. Let's take it out of the schools. Thank God in rural areas we still have schools that pray. We still have schools that believe in the Lord Jesus Christ, and they're not ashamed of it. They don't boast or make light or anything. It's just natural that they be Christian. So it's wonderful to see this and to see it happen. But you'll still hear occasionally of some lawyer jumping in trying to downgrade Christianity, trying to take "In God We Trust" out of our vocabulary. It's a common thing in this generation. And this is why Jude would remind you, they're out there. They're there. Well, what does that mean to us? Well, let's continue. Let's go to 2 Peter. 2 Peter chapter 2. Let's learn a little more about these. The main thing I want you to know is, what does this mean to you today? What has it got to do with you today? That's why you study God's word, as to what does it mean for me? Okay. Chapter 2, same subject of 2 Peter. Okay. In the third chapter is where he gives us the three earth ages, so that you gain knowledge and wisdom to be able to take the blinders off and see what happened in the first earth age and this one and in the one to come. How wonderful the word of God. Chapter 2, verse 1. But there were false prophets also among the people, even as there shall be false teachers among you, who privily shall bring in damnable heresies, even denying the Lord that brought them, and bring upon themselves swift destruction. You know, don't worry. You don't have to read the Bible. You don't have to read Revelation. You're going to be gone. Just follow us and our traditions. You don't need the Word of God. How really weak would someone be that would take man's word over God's word? I have trouble fathoming reaching that trend of thought. But it's so much easier to think you're being spoon-fed, and it's so good sometimes to be spoon-fed until you wake up to, they're feeding me garbage. That's not nice. So how do you correct that? You study for yourself to show yourself approved before the living God. Unashamed, dedicated, and one of God's elect. Okay. Verse 2, and many shall follow their pernicious ways, by reason of whom the way of truth shall be evil spoken of, making light of Christianity, so forth. And through covetousness, shall they with feigned words make merchandise of you, form fabrications, okay, of how this should be or that should be, whose judgment now of a long time lingereth not, and their damnation slumbereth not. God has his hand on their switch, okay. You can rest assured. Faith is your deed. It is your right to eternal life. But Father is the one that will approve that deed, that substance. Verse 4, for if God spared not the angels that sinned, but cast them down to hell, and he did, and delivered them into chains of darkness to be reserved unto judgment. We covered that in Jude, and you can cover it again in Genesis. We're going to go there in a minute even. It's important because it has to do with now. And spared not the old world, but he saved Noah, the eighth person, eighth being, new beginnings. And Noah meaning peace. He's the other one that walked with God. A preacher of righteousness. He preached what? He preached righteousness, bringing in the flood upon the world of the ungodly. That wasn't created. That was a bunch of hybrids, those that had intermixed with those fallen angels, with Satan trying to destroy God's perfect plan of salvation. And they were, in the Hebrew tongue, Geber, which means giants in those days. Okay. Verse 6, and turning the cities of Sodom and Gomorrah into ashes, condemned them with an overthrow, making them an ensample unto those that after should live ungodly. With, I'm going to tell you something. God does not approve of that that is not natural. And he will destroy it. And if you stand on ground that is unnatural, you're in bad shape. God will only honor that that is natural. As he created it, so it is, and so it shall always be. Verse 7, and delivered just Lot, vexed with the filthy conversation of the wicked. They tried to seduce him. For that righteous man dwelling among them and seeing and hearing vexed his righteous soul from day to day with their unlawful deeds. But did he kick over? No. Lot would have nothing to do with their perversion in Sodom. The Lord knoweth how to deliver. Listen to me. The Lord knoweth how to deliver the godly out of temptations and to reserve the unjust unto the day of judgment to be punished. God knows how to deliver you from any trouble you're going to walk into in this world in this time. He knows where you are. He knows who you are. And he will always protect you. Just as he protected the three Hebrew children in the fiery furnace as it was heated 7 times hotter than was necessary. They weren't singed. Why? God knows how to protect his elect. You have nothing to fear. The only thing you would have to fear would be fear itself, and shame on you if you have some fear. Because if God is protecting you and you still have fear, you're a sad case, okay? You need to strengthen yourself because God knows how to deliver his righteous people, those that are working with him, for him, to bless them, lead them, make them prosperous, to take forth what? The truth. That's the bottom of the barrel, the truth. Let it be all the way to the bottom and overflow the top. And let nothing arrive within that that will not align with the word of the living God. It's all right to have grace, mercy, and peace to those ears that are tender. But for God's dedicated, you have to toe that mark. It does not release you from one whit of your responsibilities of holding that line, of taking that word forward, of keeping that deeper truth alive. Why? Because you were chosen before the foundations of the world. You either got it or you don't, okay? Some know what dedication means. Some know what discipline means. And it would seem some don't. I don't understand that. I would hate to live without discipline. Because discipline makes life such a pleasure. And helps us as we go forward. Knowing and being able to discern. God is able. But if you don't have faith, what is it? It's impossible for him to help you. I'm going to say it again. We read it in Hebrews chapter 11. If you don't have faith, it's impossible for him to help you. Why? Because if you don't have faith, you don't believe he exists. If you don't believe he exists, why should he help you? He doesn't owe you anything. Because you're a non-believer. You're like one of those he destroyed in the wilderness. So be true to him and be dedicated as God's elect, that you stand. God then, naturally, he is able to deliver his own. I want that to take a load off your mind if you ever have an anxious moment, to know that God can deliver his godly people. And he knows how it's done, and he will do it. Okay, let's go with, if we may then, to Genesis. Let's get with this Enoch. Let's understand what he was doing, what he was born into. Seventh from the beginning, symbolic of the 7,000, name dedicated so that you would know and understand the example set forth. Genesis chapter 5, verse 21. Listen to it. Listen very carefully. And what incidentally does this have? We're way back here in Genesis. What does this have to do with you today? Well, I guarantee you, you're going to find out before this lecture is completed. Verse 21, the fifth chapter of Genesis, in the beginning. And as it gives the genealogy of Adam, not Cain. Cain's genealogy is in verse 4 because he was not of Adam. Okay. This is Adam's genealogy listed here in verse 5, chapter 5 rather. Verse 21 reads, and Enoch, that dedicated one, lived 65 years and begat Methuselah. 65 years and brought forth this son, 22. And Enoch, dedicated, walked with God after he begat Methuselah 300 years and begat sons and daughters. You can rest assured they heard the truth. You can rest assured he taught that truth. He prophesied it. 300 years of telling them, don't mix with fallen angels. Don't pervert yourselves. Don't mix and stir up God's wrath, for God will not tolerate. And here, the whole nation was going astray at that time, with the exception of those that did walk with God. Verse 23, and all the days of Enoch were 365 years, 24, and Enoch walked with God, and he was not, for God took him. Because he was too good for that world age. It had to go down as it was going down, and there was another, though, that walked with God. Skip down, if you would, to chapter 6, verse 1. What has this got to do with you today? We're back in the sixth chapter of Genesis. Well, we'll find out, won't we? Chapter 6, verse 1. And it came to pass, when men began to multiply, this is Adam. I'll even go further for the deeper student, Eth-ha-adam, to multiply on the face of the earth, and daughters were born unto them. These are the daughters through which Christ would come ultimately. That's important. That the sons of God, this is the fallen angels, okay? They're not sons of man, born of man. They're sons of God, created by God. They're angelic beings. Nephilim, Napha from the Hebrew meaning fallen, okay? Saw the daughters of men that they were fair, and they took them wives of all which they chose. Rather than being born of woman, they seduced woman. Okay. Because of their perversion, because of Satan's insistence, just as Satan had accomplished with Eve, so he now sends his troops that would follow him. And so it was. Verse 3. And the Lord said, my spirit, it grieved him, my spirit shall not always strive with man, for that he also is flesh. Yet his days shall be 120 years. And he shortened the generation to 120 years at this time. There would be other times, 40 and 70. Okay. Verse 4. There were giants, Geber, in the earth in those days. Why? Because of the hybrids. It was not normal. It was not natural for angels to mix with human beings. And also after that, when the sons of God, these angels, came in unto the daughters of men, and they bare children to them, the same became mighty men, which were of old, men of renown. Again, Geber, giants, not natural. And God saw that the wickedness of man was great in the earth, everywhere, and that every imagination of the thoughts of his heart was only evil continually. He didn't have one good thought basically anywhere. It was just perversion, perversion, perversion. Fallen angels, fallen angels, fallen angels. All over. The whole nation. Verse 6, and it repented the Lord that he had made man on the earth, and it grieved him at his heart. He had a perfect plan of salvation going for people, for his children. And Satan has really messed it up with perversion. 7, and the Lord said, I will destroy man whom I have created from the face of the earth, both man and beast and the creeping things and the fowls of the air, for it repenteth me that I have made them. He was ready to give up. But do you know how loving our Father is? He knows how to deliver one righteous soul. And when he looked down in all that mess, he saw one man that had a family. He had 3 sons. He had not allowed those sons to participate in this hybrid stuff, to not have anything to do with those fallen angels, nor pick wives that had. They were pure Adamic peoples. They had a perfect generation. That's what it means, pedigree, if you like. Well, is that a racist statement? I don't care what you think about it. That's what it means in the Hebrew tongue. Take it or leave it. It's the word of God. Okay. But Noah, this is what happened. But Noah found grace in the eyes of the Lord. Boy, why? Because he taught the word. He practiced it. He preached it. Verse 9, these are the generations of Noah. Noah was a just man and perfect in his generations. That means he hadn't mixed, okay? And Noah walked with God. And so it was. There you have the two men that actually walked with God. Now, what does this have to do with you today? Jesus was asked in Matthew 24, Lord, what's it going to be like when you return? Give us the signs. Give us the times. Tell us what's going to happen. And the Lord Jesus Christ gave 7 things. They're the 7 seals in Matthew 24. But the question was, what's it going to be like at the 7th trump? And he tells us in this 24th chapter of Matthew, and that's what it has to do with you today because you're approaching the 7th trump. Go with me to Matthew chapter 24. And as he told them that the false Christ would come, that the false Christ would deceive many, and that they would try to get you to receive that false Christ by saying, lo, he's here, or lo, he's there. He said, don't you believe it. You stick with me. You stay with the truth. You let your faith be strong. Don't be deceived, for that false Christ shall return first. And he's going to carry some away. With what? Lies. Deception. Performing miracles in the sight of people. So we come to Matthew chapter 24. I want to pick it up in verse 36. After the 7 signs were given, he said, this is the way it's going to be right at my return. You can count on it. Verse 36 reads, but of that day and hour knoweth no man, no, not the angels of heaven, but my Father only. But he gives us signs. 37, but as the days of Noah were. Remember how it was in Noah? We just read it. They were given and taken in marriage. They were marrying those fallen angels. Perversion reeked throughout the world. As it was in the days of Noah, so shall also the coming of the Son of Man be. It's going to be like that at the end. For as the days that were before the flood, they were eating and drinking and marrying and giving in marriage. To who? The fallen angels, of course. Partying day and night. Only one entity left out of the whole bunch with a perfect family. Noah. Until the day that Noah entered the ark. And naturally that was a 5-month period then of the rain. Just like there was 5 months of Antichrist on this earth. Are you in the ark of the last days? You better be. You better know how to get on board. It's called truth. It's called righteousness. It's called God's word. It's that that you're to defend, to protect. Well, I've heard all that before. Oh, well, you need to be reminded occasionally. Because you know something? Once you've heard it, God intends for you to teach it. He didn't give it to you to sit on. So many people say, well, I've heard that. Well, get out and get to work and teach. Spread some truth. Amount to something. Plant one seed that grows. I'm not trying to put anybody on a guilt trip, but I don't like lazy people. You live that righteous life. This doesn't mean you're perfect. But spread the word. Let the truth be known. Defend it. Protect it. Verse 39, and knew not until the flood came and took them all away, so shall also the coming of the Son of Man be. It's going to be exactly like that. The fallen angels are going to be kicked out to this earth, and they're looking for brides. Okay, this is why Paul would say in 1 Corinthians chapter 11, verse 10, that a woman should not cut her hair, but should keep the veil of Christ over her head. In verse 10, why? Because of the angels. What angels? The fallen angels. Have you never read Revelation chapter 12, verse 7, that Michael will cast Satan and his angels back out on this earth? Rejoice in heaven, but woe to you on earth, for they're with you, and they know that they have but a short time. He's coming as the spurious Messiah, and his big boys are going to be busy at work. You better be set, and you better know. Verse 40. Then shall two be in the field, that's this world. The one shall be taken and the other left. And two women shall be grinding at the mill, and one shall be taken and the other left. The subject was deceived by Antichrist, not flying away, raptured to heaven. I've heard preachers say, oh glory, let me be the first to go. In Satan's bed? Really, that's kind of ignorant, isn't it? But ignorance is bliss. Okay. You got to wake up. You got to protect that truth. You have to prepare people for it. Or guess whose guilt will be, whose hands will have that guilt on them? For you knew better. Watch therefore, for you know not what hour the Lord doth come. That hour of temptation. That hour. That, and you know, God is so good to us because we know when the two witnesses die in Jerusalem. We got 3.5 days, okay? And he's coming back. And there are signs that you know and you need to observe. Let God be God and you be a servant. You do God's work and God will walk with you in that he will let you walk with the truth and the sure knowledge. Nothing wrong with grace, love, and salvation. But God's dedicated ones must always, always contend. That means protect that truth, that word in depth. It's important. Heavenly Father, thank you, Father, for your word. Thank you, Father, for the truth. And Father, we thank you for the Lord Jesus Christ that protects us. We know you're able to protect each and every one, Father, that loves you. Through any kind of circumstance, when we use common sense, Father, lead, guide, direct, and bless. In Jesus' name, amen.
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0: I have a question. Then why do you say sometimes you sure do love to have a thick ham steak once in a while? You've never heard me say in my lifetime I love a thick ham steak. I cannot imagine. I said, hey, my main cut is ribeye. Well, you surely don't think a ribeye steak is ham, okay? I do not partake of ham, and it is an unclean food. You said this would surely confuse a child. I asked this out of love. I didn't know for sure how to approach you on this. Well, listen better, okay? And I'm not dressing you down. It's all right. You might have heard me say I enjoy a good hamburger every once in a while. I hope you don't think a hamburger is made out of ham, because it's ground beef, okay? But I do enjoy a good hamburger every once in a while, but not everybody makes a good hamburger, you know. That's why I like homemade hamburgers. You're at home and you make it, okay? That makes it better. You know exactly what's in the beef. But no, dear, you've never heard me say I enjoy a good ham steak every once in a while. I'm going to let that go at that, okay? Valerie from Oklahoma. What do you say to people that say you don't need to obey the food laws because that's Old Testament and we live under the new law today? You have such a way with words, I know you can tell me just what to say to this. Well, make a note of 1 Timothy chapter 4. Go down about verse 3 or 4 where you don't judge people in food or marriage, okay? When you get some authority that thinks they should say this person shouldn't marry and that person should, they don't know what they're talking about. If you don't know biblical law, you should keep your mouth shut, okay? As far as marriage is concerned. In the first place, if you're a true Christian, I don't care how many times somebody's been married, if they totally repent and have a fresh start, they're free to marry. Now, but food. He says there, all in the New Testament, all of God's foods are good that God created in verse 3 to be received. He didn't create scavengers to be received. In other words, these flesh bodies are no different today than they were 3,000 years ago. Okay, still, God created man. He put these things together. He knows what's healthy for us, and he knows what's unhealthy. So certainly, it's not a sin to death, but it's nice to be healthy. And that's the way you document it. Is many times people think Acts chapter 10 opened up the gate to all, but that would really be ignorant if people thought God lowered these sheets of unclean scavengers and told Peter to eat, and he said, no way, Lord. He even refused God to eat any of it. Three times God lowered it, and three times God took it away. And then God said, that's good, because I wasn't talking about food anyway. I was talking about man. Don't you ever call a Gentile common again, okay? Or a scavenger, as was implied, okay? Meaning unclean. But so it wasn't talking about food. The health laws still hold true. Robert from Kansas. Pastor Murray, do you think our troops need to be coming home? Well, naturally, we would like for our troops to come home when they rotate, when they do their job. But they are doing a fantastic job of keeping the terrorists in check as best they can, you know. What many people, these liberal peaceniks, that like to march, I would like for them to go to Baghdad and march, okay? I mean, get right over there with it and let them march and tell the terrorists that they need to stop this and, protect the troops. And let a few of them be beheaded and see the real, true, tender heart of terrorists, okay? Let a few of the liberals get beheaded, okay? That's what they would do to them. And if our troops, brave troops of this nation, don't take care of business there, they'll be here. They're already coming here. And if you don't believe it, you're not watching the news well enough. And then you have one of our stupid, silly courts say that an enemy combatant should go into a regular court where a bunch of slicks could make money out of the deal and override the military. What a disgrace this nation has come to. And we need to really have some changes in trivia lawsuits and lawyers. Needs to be a big shakeup. This nation is in danger. 9/11 documented it. Only an idiot would not recognize that. But we've got a lot of them in this country that like to listen to sweet by and by. That's why I'd like to see some of them go over themselves to Baghdad, into Iran, and into some of those places and make friends with the terrorists. I mean, wave their little flags of peace next to them and see

0: baptized here. Where you are bedfast and you're bedridden now, you were baptized, and I will declare you as baptized with the Holy Spirit to boot, because you want to be heaven bound. And your belief and your faith make you clean and whole. Christ did this to one of the thieves on the cross. He was hanging on that cross, and he said, he scolded another malefactor, and Jesus told him, I tell you this day, I will see you in paradise. He didn't take him down and go baptize him, submerge him. He made it. Now, am I against submerging? No, that's the only way to be baptized. But there, our Father is so loving and so understanding. There are extenuating circumstances. There are people that I have had to baptize that for health reasons could not be submerged. And I know that our Heavenly Father honored that, okay? Likewise with you, okay? It is done in his name. D.A. from Georgia, what is your view on Passover? I am a new student and I do not understand how the day gets here. My wife celebrates Easter and I do not want any part of it, and I know that now that I know the truth. Well, you celebrate it by taking the spring equinox, which starts the new year. 14 days you wait, and the 15th day is Passover. You can always find out when the spring equinox is. It's basically the same time every year, and usually happens in March the 20th to the 21st. Usually always the 21st. 14 days, 15th day, Passover. Onad, I think is what this is, and I apologize if that's not correct, in Oregon. Please explain how we are supposed to tithe the 10%. My wife and I go to different churches, and I study with the chapel. However, how are we supposed to distribute our tithes? Well, you're man and wife, there's 50-50, and each of you tithe. You're part of that to wherever you're taught. Okay, and you're in good shape. And many people on fixed incomes can't afford a full, what would be 10%, okay? So be that as it may, everyone must decide that for themselves, okay? Jasper from Georgia, can a person that commits rape go to heaven? Not in the flesh, they can't. No, sir, they cannot go to heaven in the flesh. That by that I mean they cannot be forgiven in the flesh. Because as you will read in Deuteronomy chapter 22, verse 26, rape is the equivalent of murder. And murder demands capital punishment. Therefore, as it is written in the first epistle of John, chapter 3, verse 15, no way can a murderer in the flesh find salvation. You got to go to the Father. And then the Father may forgive and he may not. But I guarantee you there'll be somebody else there waiting with you if you're a murderer to see whether the Father forgives you. It'd be the one you murdered. Okay. Now, likewise, a rapist. Now, these people that rape girls and kill them, don't worry. There's somebody there waiting for that rapist. And will God forgive them? I know my Father pretty well, and I'm not judge, he is. But I can't imagine why he would. Maybe the person they raped might say, Father, I forgive them. Maybe if you could, maybe, I don't know, that's the Father's business. I know what I'd do with them. It wouldn't be difficult at all. I mean, God made a place for them. It's called the burning pits of hell. And that's where they would be. No, a rapist cannot find salvation in the flesh. Again, Deuteronomy 22, and you will find it there in verse 26, that rape is the equivalent of murder. I'm out of time. Hey, you know what? That's God's love. He wants these things to stop and cease happening among us if we follow God's law in it. And they might say, well, does it help betray it? Well, once they're dead, they're not going to do it again. Okay, they're gone. They're out of here. Got a free ride. Okay, hey, I love you because you enjoy God's word. You know why? You stay in the word. That's the most important thing. Every day in his word is a good day, even with trouble. You know why? Because Jesus is the living word.
1: 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Thank you for watching today's program, and God bless you.

The Book of James. James is a book that I know you'll enjoy because it is written, when you rightly divide it, to those that are scattered abroad. That's to say the 12 tribes, the 10 tribes scattered abroad, being very specific in your freedom of Christianity, the repentance, giving much personal instruction as far as controlling our thoughts and finding peace, and giving us those parameters wherein Christianity, defining those things that come from the Word of God. Example, that bitter and sweet water cannot come from the same spring. Well, from God's Word, you should not have both either. The practice of healing brought forth in this book of James. I know you're going to like it. James, that great book of instruction.

Brothers, I bet you guys can't guess why I put this message together. But bottom line, you know, throughout Scripture, we see the importance of brothers standing together, encouraging one another, carrying each other's burdens, and dwelling in unity. Whether related by blood or united through Christ, brotherhood is one of God's greatest blessings. There's something special about the bond between brothers. Through life's challenges, victories, and hardships, and blessings, God often uses that relationship to teach loyalty and strength, forgiveness and unity. Throughout the Bible, we see brothers who stood together, brothers who failed each other, and brothers who, restored by God's grace and a great example, God shows us the value of love, faithfulness, and standing together. This study is very meaningful because my brother and I have the privilege of serving together as lead pastors of this church. We have seen firsthand how God can use brothers working side by side. We have learned that when brothers stand together in the Lord, their strength, encouragement, and a shared commitment to serving Him. Today's lesson goes beyond that physical family. As believers, we are all part of God's family. We are called to bear one another's burdens, strengthen one another, and stand together in truth. In a world filled with division, God's people should be known for unity, their love for one another, and the commitment to Christ. As the psalmist wrote in Psalms 133:1, "Behold, how good and how pleasant it is for brethren to dwell together in unity." May that be the heart of this study. As we look, God's word teaches us about brothers. So if you would, turn with me to Psalms 133. We're going to pick it up, verse 1. As always, you know, we ask Jesus to open our eyes and open our ears today. Today we're going to see why brotherhood matters, how unity strengthens God's people, and how we can reflect Christ through our love and support for one another. Psalms 133:1. And it reads, "A song of degrees of David. Behold, how good and how pleasant it is for brethren to dwell together in unity." David begins by highlighting something precious to God, brethren dwelling together in unity. True unity is more than being together. It is being united in heart, purpose, and God's word. We here at the chapel are brothers and sisters in Christ, and we are united in His name. When brothers stand together in love, support, God's will above personal pride, it brings strength and that peace. That is why David calls it both good and pleasant. What a saying. It's good and pleasant. It honors God and brings joy to His people. As believers, we should encourage one another, pray for one another, and stand together in the work of the Lord, knowing we are the strongest when united by Him. Verse 2. "It is like the precious ointment upon the head that ran down upon the beard, even Aaron's beard that went down to the skirts of his garments." What David is doing here is he's comparing this unity of brethren to the holy anointing oil poured upon Aaron, the high priest. This oil symbolizes God's blessings, presence in the consecration for His service. As that oil flowed from Aaron's head down to his garments, it illustrates how God's blessings flow through the people. We walk in unity. Unity spreads encouragement, strength, and spiritual growth throughout the entire body of believers. Such a visual experience to think about that. You can close your eyes and imagine that oil dripping down and the symbolism of us as a group working for God. Verse 3. "As the dew of Hermon and as the dew that descended upon the mountains of Zion, for there the Lord commanded the blessings, even life forevermore." This blessing speaks of the power of that unity among God's people. David is using the dew of Hermon and the dew upon Zion to illustrate that the same blessings
falls on all who belong to the Lord. Just as that dew refreshes both the northern and southern tribes, brethren should be united as one. Family, sharing the same faith, purpose, and love for God. The lesson is clear. God does not desire division, but unity. When brothers and sisters stand together and they encourage one another and work toward that same goal, God's blessings flow freely. Just as Israel would one day be reunited as one nation, brethren in Christ are called to be united in heart and the spirit. Let that dew unite us as one nation, as one people, and Israel will be rejoined, as we learn in prophecy in Ezekiel chapter 37. God's word teaches strength comes from standing together. We know that. We witness that. We're doing it today on our life. We're standing together in unity. Two are better than one because they have a good reward for their labor. God never intended for us to walk through life isolated and alone. Brothers, encourage one another. Lift one another up when they fall. We strengthen one another in times of trouble and stand shoulder to shoulder in the work of the Lord. As Ecclesiastes 4:12 reminds us, a threefold cord is not quickly broken. When brothers and sisters are united and Christ is at the center of that, there is strength that the world cannot overcome. They cannot beat us down. Whether it is your biological brother, brothers in ministry, or brothers and sisters in Christ, God calls us to support and encourage and stand together. Today, we're going to see how powerful true brotherhood can be when it is built on faith, love, and the Lord Jesus Christ. If you would turn with me, we're going to go to Ecclesiastes 4, and we're going to pick it up with verse 8.

In Ecclesiastes 4:8 reads, "There is one alone, and there is not a second. Yea, he hath neither child nor brother. Yet is there no end of all his labor, neither is his eye satisfied with riches. Neither saith he, for whom do I labor and bereave my soul of good? This is also vanity. Yea, it is sore travail." Solomon's describing a man who spends his life working and gaining wealth, yet has no companion or brother to share it with. Despite all he has, he's never satisfied because he's alone. This verse reminds us that God did not create us to walk through life by ourselves. Solomon calls a life of isolation vanity, because true fulfillment is found not in possessions, but in relationships and fellowship that God gives us. A faithful brother or sister is a blessing from God, helping us carry burdens and stay strong in our walk of faith. We need each other. We need to learn each other. And I think everybody in this room knows that. It is so important for us to have each other to lean on those times that we need it. Because we all have those moments where we get down, where life comes and hits you from this side and hits you from this side, and you're just down on your knees. And you have a brother or sister that's going to pick you up. It's important. These ones that have all the stuff and nobody to pick them up, it's got to be harsh. 9. Two are better than one because they have a good reward for their labor. We accomplish more together. When brothers and sisters in Christ work side by side, they share those burdens, strengthen one another, and achieve greater results. In our family, our church, ministry, unity brings blessings. God did not create us to stand alone, but to support and encourage one another. Godly brotherhood makes us stronger, more effective, and better, equipped to serve the Lord together. Together is what we're going to do. Verse 10. "For if they fall, the one will lift up his fellow, but woe to him that is alone when he falleth, for he hath not another to help him up." Solomon's teaching that everyone faces those struggles, like I just talked about, those setbacks, difficult times. When one falls, that brother and sister picks you up. We keep moving forward. It's the blessing of brotherhood. Brothers in Christ strengthen one another, pray for one another, and share those life's burdens. While Christ has promised never to leave nor forsake us, God also gave us fellowship so we do not walk through life alone. We have our Father and we have each other. And that's what gets us through this world, this age. Be kind. Verse 11. Again, if two lie together and they have heat, but how can one warm alone? This lesson is going way beyond physical warmth. It speaks of comfort, encouragement, and strength that comes from companionship. A brother can help warm and discourage your heart. Encourage someone during those difficult times and provide support when life becomes challenging. And it will become challenging. It's something we should prepare our children for, and it seems like we don't really prepare our children for it nowadays. Life is not easy. It's challenging. And you have your brothers and your sisters to lean on to get you through it. And God is always there as well. As Christians, we receive strength and comfort from that Lord. But God blesses us through that fellowship. Verse 12. "And if one prevail against him, two shall withstand him, and threefold cord is not quickly broken." You understand that? Wherever two brothers stand together in faith, the Father is with them. They are stronger because they support one another. Watch out for each other and stand united in the Lord.
When God's people look after one another and keep him at the center, they can face those challenges with confidence and that strength. That's exactly how God intended this to be. But we keep him at the center of all of our relationships. Often when people think of brothers, they do often think of family connected by that blood. But most of us, we have somebody in our lives that we consider a brother or sister from another mother, as you call it. I have that friend. That friend lives in a little town called Flippin, Arkansas. And yes, I said that right, Flippin, Arkansas. That can get real interesting when you talk about the Flippin Bank and the Flippin Church. But he's the guy that no matter what, he will drop it and he will come for me. He's very important in my life, and he's not blood, but he's my brother. And we all have that. And if you don't have that, you need that. But one of the greatest examples of this kind of brotherhood is David and Jonathan. Though not related by blood, their friendship was so strong that Scripture says their souls were knitted together. Jonathan encouraged, protected, and stood by David, putting God's will above his own. Their friendship teaches us that true brotherhood is built on faith, loyalty, sacrifice, and love. As my brother and I serve together in this ministry, this lesson reminds us that God's work is strongest when brothers stand together. We support one another, and we put God first. We're going to turn to 1 Samuel 18. We're going to pick up with verse 1. If you would turn there with me, please. We're going to talk about David and Jonathan's friendship.

And 1 Samuel 18:1 reads, "And it came to pass, when we had made an end of speaking unto Saul, that the soul of Jonathan was knit with the soul of David, and Jonathan loved him as his own soul." That's a serious love. He loved David as he loved himself. That's the meaning here. The relationship was one of true brotherly love. The word knit in the Hebrew is kashar, prime root meaning to bind together, tie together, or unite. Their hearts were bound together in deep friendship that was centered on trust and respect. So important to truly have somebody that you can trust and you can respect. This bond was so strong that it continued even after Jonathan's death. David never forgot his friend and later showed kindness to Jonathan's family, honoring the covenant they had made together. Verse 2. "And Saul took him that day and let him go no more home to his father's house." This doesn't mean that Saul never allowed David to visit his family again. Rather, Saul no longer permitted David to return home permanently to tend the sheep. From that day forward, David was kept in the king's service, living and serving at the capital. Verse 3. "Then Jonathan and David made a covenant, because he loved him as his own soul." Jonathan and David made a covenant because Jonathan loved David and his own soul. Their friendship was built on that loyalty. This verse teaches that godly brothers care for others as they care for themselves, standing by them in both good times and difficult times. That's the hard part sometimes, is the difficult times. True brotherhood is built on that love, that faith, and that commitment. And you're going to see this in this story. Verse 4. "And Jonathan stripped himself of the robe that was upon him and gave it to David, and his garments even to his sword and to his bow and to his girdle." This was a great honor that Jonathan had bestowed upon David. As the king's son and heir to the throne, Jonathan gave David his robe, his garments, his sword, and his girdle. It's a sign of friendship, loyalty, and respect. In doing so, Jonathan recognized God's hand upon David. He felt it. He knew it. And he placed their relationship above his own position and his status. True brotherhood is willing to give, honor, and to support one another. Jonathan's actions showed that his love for David was genuine and selfless. Verse 5. "And David went out whithersoever Saul sent him, and behaved himself wisely. And Saul set him over the men of war, and he was accepted in the sight of all people, and also in the sight of Saul's servants." David conducted himself with wisdom and good judgment wherever Saul sent him. He had earned this position through his victories. He had a victory over Goliath. His reputation continued to grow among the people. And Saul's servants, many of those who admired David, would later serve him when he did become king. However, this created a difficult situation for some, especially Jonathan. As Saul's son and David's closest friend, Jonathan often found himself caught between loyalty to his father and loyalty to his friend. More than once, Jonathan was placed in a very difficult position because of his love and faithfulness toward David. We're going to go ahead and we're going to skip to 1 Samuel 19 and we're going to pick it up with verse 1. As this continues the story of David and Jonathan, we see that true brotherhood is more than words. It is proven through action. When Saul sought to kill David, Jonathan did not remain silent. He risked his own position and stood up for his friend, choosing what was right over what was easy. Sometimes that's hard to choose what is right over what is easy. The easy road never gets you anywhere. And we've all learned that.
Sometimes you just are in a position in your life where it's easier to take the easy road. But those blessings don't always follow that road, and we want to remember that. 1 Samuel 19:1. And Saul spake to Jonathan his son, and to all his servants, that they should kill David. This is not sitting well with Saul, with Jonathan. He and David were like brothers, loving one another as they loved themselves. Once again, Jonathan found himself caught between his loyalty to his father and his friendship with David. Can you imagine the internal battle that he's having inside? Saul was no longer hiding his intentions. He openly instructed his servants to kill David. But Saul's real problem was that he was fighting against God's plan. We all know what God's plan was. And no one can successfully fight against the will of God. I wouldn't recommend it. Behind it all, Satan was at work. That promised seed line through which the Messiah would come was to pass through David. Had David been killed before having children, Satan would have disrupted that line. But God's plan could not be stopped. The Messiah came exactly as God promised, and Satan's efforts failed. Verse 2. But Jonathan, Saul's son, delighted much in David. And Jonathan told David, saying, Saul, my father, seeketh to kill thee. Now therefore, I pray thee, take heed to thyself until the morning, and abide in a secret place, and hide thyself. This is showing that depth of Jonathan's loyalty to David. Even though Saul was his father, Jonathan chose to protect his friend, his brother. He warned David of that danger, told him to hide, saying, don't sleep in your own bed. Says, my father is seeking your life. And you can take this back. A true brother looks out for others, for you. He's willing to protect when danger comes. Jonathan risked that position and his relationship with his father because he cared more about doing what was right and helping his friend. That's the kind of loyalty and concern godly brothers should have for one another. Verse 3. And I will go out and stand beside my father in the field where thou art. And I will commune with my father of thee. What I see that I will tell thee. And you kind of see here, Jonathan, he's planning to speak with his father and learn those true intentions concerning David. Although Saul had already had his desire to kill David clear, Jonathan hoped to reason with him and then quickly report back to David and let him know what the news was. David remained hidden nearby, not close enough to be seen, but close enough that Jonathan could reach him immediately after speaking with Saul. This arrangement served two purposes. It allowed Jonathan to warn David of danger and to prevent Saul from becoming overly suspicious of Jonathan. Since he would only be aware for a short time, it was wise and loyal act by a true friend and a brother in spirit, that protection that Jonathan was provided David. Verse 4. And Jonathan spake good of David unto Saul, his father. He's telling him, hey, this is a good guy. This is my brother. He said unto him, let not the king sin against his servant, against David, because he had not sinned against thee, and because his works have been to thee word very good. He's done good work. Jonathan's becoming that voice of reason here. He is like going, hey, Dad, you need to think about this. He's reminding Saul that David had done nothing but serve him faithfully. David comforted Saul by playing that harp when the evil spirits troubled him. Saul trusted him enough to make him his armor bearer. He faithfully led Israel's army to victory. Jonathan's point is simple. David had never sinned against Saul. In fact, everything David had done
had benefited the king and the nation. Jonathan was trying to help Saul see this truth, but jealousy and anger often prevent from listening to reason. Jealousy and anger. It's a strong one. It can get in there and it can destroy our brotherhoods and our sisterhoods in Christ. It's what it's meant for. It's sent from Satan. It will disrupt your life. Verse 5. For he did put his life in his hand and slew the Philistine. And the Lord wrought a great salvation for all Israel. Thou sawest and didst rejoice. Wherefore, then wilt thou sin against innocent blood to slay David without a cause? He's reminding Saul that David risked his own life to fight Goliath and deliver Israel. Saul witnessed David's courage firsthand and rejoiced when God gave Israel that victory. As a true brother, Jonathan stood up for David when he was being treated unfairly. He asked Saul a simple question. Why would you harm an innocent man? He's done nothing but good. That's what godly brotherhood does. It defends and it encourages and stands up for what is right. It just is a blessing. Verse 6. And Saul hearkened unto the voice of Jonathan, and Saul sware, as the Lord liveth, he shall not be slain. For the moment, Jonathan's words softened Saul's heart, and he swore that David would not be killed. However, David had good reason to remain cautious. Saul had already tried more than one time to kill him. This verse reminds us of the importance of that spiritual discernment, though. Not everyone who makes a promise can be trusted. David could appreciate Jonathan's efforts, but wisdom required him to stay alert. A mature believer learns to use that discernment, recognize actions and patterns rather than rely solely on words. Verse 7. And Jonathan called David, and Jonathan showed him all those things. And Jonathan brought David to Saul, and he was in his presence as in times past. Jonathan faithfully reported everything to David and brought him back before Saul. For a brief time, the relationship between Saul and David appeared to be restored, and David returned to serving the king, just like before. But this peace would not last long. David had already seen Saul's jealousy, his violent actions firsthand. While he respected Saul as king, wisdom required him to remain cautious. Jonathan's loyalty gave David encouragement and support, proving once again what a true brother and friend he was. That brotherhood is key. And then you see that side of the jealousy and the anger that is such a division in the congregation. We can't allow it. We don't want to allow it. As we've seen in the life of David and Jonathan, true brotherhood is built on love, loyalty, and that sacrifice. Jonathan stood by David when it was difficult to defend him, when others turned against him, and encouraged him when he needed it most. May we strive to be the kind of brothers in Christ, standing together, supporting one another, and putting God's will above our own. We always want to put God's will above our own. Whether in our family or that church family, there will be times when we hurt, disappoint, misunderstood one another. When that happens, forgiveness is essential. Few stories illustrate this better than Joseph and his brothers. Though they betrayed him and sold him into slavery, Joseph chose to forgiveness over revenge. In Genesis 45, he reveals himself to his brothers and extends grace instead of judgment. This lesson reminds us that forgiveness restores relationships, heals wounds, and reflects the love that God has shown to each of us. So we're going to turn to Genesis 45, and we're going to pick up
with verse 1. And I think that one is probably one of the hardest for a lot of us, is that forgiveness when you've been wronged. And been wronged for good reasons, and you're carried hurt and problems because of that. But we also want to remember that that forgiveness is for ourselves as well, because we carry that burden around. You carry it, and it just hangs on you. Forgiveness is key, and we're going to learn that. Genesis 45:1 reads, "Then Joseph could not refrain himself before all them that stood by him, and he cried, 'Cause every man to go out from me, and there stood no man with him, while Joseph made himself known unto his brethren.'" He could have shamed his brothers for what they did, but he chose not to. He sent the Egyptians out because this family matters. True brotherhood seeks reconciliation, not humiliation. As brothers by blood or in Christ, we should forgive, protect one another, and work toward restoring relationships. And sometimes it is hard to restore those relationships, but I've seen it. I've seen families, I've talked to brothers, and I've talked to sisters that's went years, 20 years, without speaking to each other. And then they meet on that ground, and they meet forgiveness. And what a weight you see, and we're going to see that weight through this story that can be lifted off of you. Verse 2, "And he wept aloud, and the Egyptian and the house of the Pharaoh heard." Joseph's emotions here are overflowing as he was reunited with his brother. That just emotion, the tears, the hurt, the years of separation, and the joy of the reconciliation all came pouring out at one time. His tears remind us that forgiveness and restoration of relationships are powerful. Sometimes the greatest strength a brother can show is a heart willing to forgive and love despite those past wrongs. And I know you say, "Pastor, that's hard." I get it. It is hard. But it heals you too. It is healing to let it go. Verse 3, "And Joseph said unto his brethren, 'I am Joseph. Doth my father yet live?' And his brethren could not answer him, for they were troubled at his presence." Joseph's brothers were completely shocked, as you can imagine. The brother they had sold into slavery years before was now standing before them as the ruler of Egypt. They expected judgment, but instead found forgiveness. Sometimes as brothers, whether by blood or in Christ, we might fail each other. But God's desire is for that reconciliation, that restoration, not division. Verse 4, "And Joseph said unto his brethren, 'Come near to me, I pray you.' And they came near, and he said, 'I am Joseph, your brother, whom you sold into Egypt.'" Joseph did not push his brothers away. He invited them to come near. Even after all they had done to him, he wanted that restoration. True brotherhood seeks to bring people back together. As brothers and sisters, whether in blood or in Christ, we should be willing to forgive and draw near to one another rather than let past mistakes keep us apart. We all make mistakes. We're not perfect. Verse 5, "Now therefore be not grieved nor angry with yourself that you sold me hither, for God did send me before you to preserve life." This is showing the kind of man Joseph is. His brothers had wanted to kill him and eventually sold him into slavery. Yet Joseph held no bitterness. He understood that God had a greater purpose through it all. And I think that is key, is knowing that God has a greater purpose for us, and to accept that greater purpose.
Instead of seeking revenge or boasting about his position in Egypt, Joseph gave God the glory. He told his brothers not to be angry with themselves because God had used what happened to preserve life. What a lesson. Joseph trusted that God was still on that throne. Because of that trust, he chose that forgiveness over that bitterness and grace over revenge. Sometimes we may not understand what God is doing, but we can trust that he has that purpose. And you see that purpose inside this ministry, through all of us, the steps that we've all went through. There's a purpose, and we will carry on. Verse 6. For these 2 years hath the famine been in the land, and yet there are 5 years, and the which there shall neither be earing nor harvest. The word earing is an old Anglo-Saxon term meaning plowing or tilling. Joseph is telling his brothers that the famine is far from over. 2 years have already passed, but there are still 5 more years ahead with no plowing and no harvest because the land is too dry and unproductive. We know about that hot and dry right now. Verse 7. And God sent me before you to preserve you a posterity in the earth and to save your lives by a great deliverance. Notice again that Joseph is not taking credit for any of this. He doesn't say, I saved you. He says, God sent me before you. Joseph understood that it was God working through him to preserve his family and accomplish his plan. So when you're trying to restore those relationships with your brothers and your sisters in Christ, whether blood or not, think about what God would want, what his plan would be. Don't let that jealousy and that anger get in front of God's plan. Because when God blesses you, he opens doors. He gives you understanding of his word. Give him the credit. Joseph remained humble, recognizing that every blessing and every deliverance came from God. That's the attitude we should have as well. Always giving glory to our Heavenly Father for good things he does in our lives. Verse 8. So now it was not you that sent me hither, but God. And he hath made me a father to Pharaoh, and lord of all his house, and a ruler throughout all the land of Egypt. Again, what's he doing here? Joseph is giving God the credit. He tells his brothers, it was not you that sent me here, but God did. God did it. Joseph understood that God was directing events all along. And sometimes that's hard for us to understand, that troubled times and paths can be paths that God has put us on. We're going to learn a lesson if we keep our eyes open on whatever that path is he sent us. The phrase, a father to Pharaoh, is actually an Egyptian expression. The Hebrew translation does not fully capture this meaning. In the Egyptian tongue, it carries the idea of being the chief officer or highest ranking advisor under Pharaoh. Joseph was second only to Pharaoh himself in authority. What a remarkable rise this is, from a slave and a prisoner to the ruler of Egypt under Pharaoh. Who's the only person that can set that path? Yet Joseph never boasted in himself. He recognized that it was God who had elevated him to that place. Verse 9. Haste ye and go up to my father and say unto him, thus saith the son Joseph, God hath made me lord of all Egypt. Come down unto me and tarry not. You want to notice Joseph's humility here. He tells his brothers, God hath made me lord of all of Egypt. Joseph did not take the credit. He gave that glory to God. His concern was not with his position or his power, but his father and his family.
He wanted them brought to Egypt where they could be protected and provided for the famine. There's a lesson here for all of us. God blesses us. We should remember where those blessings come from and use them to help others, show others. Let those blessings shine and people go, "Whoo, I want that." Be an example. Verse 10. "And thou shalt dwell in the land of Goshen, and thou shalt be near unto me, thou and thy children, and thy children's children, and thy flocks, and thy herds, and all that thou hast." It's important to understand here why Joseph chose Goshen. This region was well suited for shepherds and livestock, making it the perfect place for Jacob and his family. They would be able to continue raising their flocks and living the way they were accustomed to. Joseph was looking out for his own. He didn't just bring his family to Egypt. He placed them in an area where they could prosper and be comfortable. He carefully chose a location that would meet their needs during the famine and provide for them in the years ahead. Verse 11, "And there will I nourish thee, for yet there are 5 years of famine, lest thou and thy household and all that thou hast come to poverty." Joseph spoke with confidence because God had revealed what was coming. There were no guesses or maybes. 5 years of famine remained. Joseph trusted God's word completely and acted on it. As brothers, he not only forgave his family, but also provided for them, and he protected them. When God gives direction, we can trust him and follow his guidance with confidence. What an example to live by. Not only did he forgive his brothers, he provided for them. He made sure they were okay. Verse 12, "And behold, your eyes see, and the eyes of my brother Benjamin, and that is my mouth that speaketh unto you." You want to notice that humility. He tells his brothers to testify to their father about what they've seen with their own eyes. Joseph had been sold into that slavery, falsely accused, and in prison. Yet God raised him to a position of great authority in Egypt. Even after all God had done for him, Joseph was not boasting about his accomplishments. He let facts speak for themselves and gave God that credit. This is a great lesson in the brotherhood and humility. When God blesses us, we should not seek our own glory, but allow our lives and works to testify to God's goodness. God does great things, and we've seen it within this group. Verse 13, "And ye shall tell my father of all my glory in Egypt, and all that ye have seen, and ye shall haste and bring down my father hither." He basically just wants to see his father again. After years of separation, he longed to be united with Jacob. His brothers were undoubtedly overwhelmed by what had happened, but this moment showed them that God had been in control all along. Despite those past mistakes, God's plan was still being fulfilled. His promise to the family remained sure. When God is on the throne, we can trust that he is working all things according to his purpose. His purpose is all that matters, not our purpose. 14. "And he fell upon his brother Benjamin's neck and wept, and Benjamin wept upon his neck." You can just picture this scene of two brothers just weeping. It's an emotional reunion between those brothers who had just been separated for many years. Benjamin likely believed Joseph probably wasn't not even around him, or probably dead. While Joseph had been taken away from his family as a young man, now after all those years, they were together again. It would be an emotional reunion. It's a beautiful picture of brotherly love. It reminds us that God can heal even the deepest of family wounds. If we let him, Father can heal all wounds. 15.
Moreover, he kissed all his brethren and wept upon them. And after that, his brethren talked with him. It's a fantastic family reunion. Joseph had every human reason to be angry with his brothers. But instead, he embraced them with that love and that forgiveness. He recognized that God had been at work through it all. Only after reconciliation took place were the brothers able to freely speak with him. It's a beautiful example of true brotherhood. Forgiveness replaces bitterness. Relationships are restored. And faith in God brings peace. And that is the key. God values brotherhood. Psalms 133, we learn God blesses that unity. And David and Jonathan, we saw the power of loyalty and sacrifice. And Joseph and his brothers, we witnessed the beauty of forgiveness and restoration. Whether we are brothers by blood or brothers and sisters in Christ, God calls us to stand together, encourage one another, forgive one another, walk in unity. The world's full of division. God's family should be known for love, faithfulness, and reconciliation, not division. Let us be kind of brother that Jonathan was to David, and the kind of brother Joseph was to his family, quick to forgive, faithful in difficult times, and always trusting that God is on the throne. And that's the key, is knowing God is on the throne. And with that, let's go to his throne. Heavenly Father, help us to dwell together in that unity.

as you have commanded. Teach us to encourage one another, strengthen one another, stand together in faith. Give us hearts that are quick to forgive, willing to serve, and eager to show love to our brothers and sisters in Christ. May we be the kinds of brothers and sisters who lift others up when they fall, support one another in times of need, and always point each other toward you. Lord, bless our families and our church family and our friendships. Bind us together with your love, and let our unity be a testimony to the word of your goodness and grace. We thank you for those many blessings and for the gift of fellowship. As always, we ask that you reach down and protect all of our military men and women and police forces in harm's way. We ask this in Jesus' precious name. Amen.

Addie in Georgia. I want to thank you all and thank you for your kind comments. Get down to your question. How do we keep bad thoughts out of our minds? I pray to God to help me not think these things. I study the Bible with Shepherd's Chapel once in the morning, then at noon to 3, then at night right before I go to sleep. I read a Bible verse. I love reading the Word of God. And lost is the scripture. I totally block out everything that's my quiet time. Okay, well, fill your mind with God and His Word. And you got a large appetite for studying God's Word if you study in the morning, at noon, and at night. So, but that's, you know, if Jesus and the Holy Spirit are in you, bad stuff doesn't want to be around you because you're filled with Jesus and the Holy Spirit. So you're doing fine. Mary from Kentucky. Question. I have watched movies of the crucifixion of Christ. In some of them, they show a man helping Jesus pick up his cross when he drops it. The soldiers pick this man to help him. Is this biblical? If so, who was he? Well, you can read about it in Matthew chapter 27, verse 32, in the following verses. And it states there that the man was a man of Cyrene, which is a country in northern Africa. So, yes, you're right. When Jesus had lost so much blood from the beatings and the thorns in his forehead, he just didn't have the strength to carry the cross anymore, and they had the man of Cyrene carry it up to Golgotha. Brian in Virginia, can Satan rapture people? Well, Brian, Satan will be supernatural. Revelation chapter 13, verses 13 and 14 tells us he'll be able to snap his fingers and make lightning come down from heaven. So, he will be able to do miracles on earth. That's how he's going to deceive the people of earth, is by his miracles, as it states there in Revelation chapter 13. Are you spiritually and mentally ready for those miracles? You better have your gospel armor on. Rose in Tennessee, I've been blind for 10 years. Is God mad at me? No, God is not mad at you, Rose. Father may very well have a reason that you're blind, as he did with the man that we learn about in John chapter 9, verse 1, and the following verses. And they had one there who was blind from birth. And his disciples, Jesus' disciples, asked him, who sinned? Was it the parents of this man or the man himself? And Jesus said neither the parents sinned or he sinned. He is blind that the works of God may be made manifest in him.

0: end of the picture? Was that the store's slow time so they make up Santa so people would have to shop and buy Christmas gifts every year? Thank you for reading my concerns, and I'm sure my questions will be answered at some point. Well, yep, yours is up today. And to answer your question, I think people don't teach it because they don't realize it. They don't understand it. That's the reason that churches, pastors, reverends, men, women of the cloth, I believe, don't teach the book of Revelation. It's because they don't understand it themselves well enough to teach it. So you have been taught, and you say it's so simple and easy, so plain, you said, and that means you're probably, you have eyes to see and ears to hear. Many people today don't. You're fortunate, be sure, and thank your Heavenly Father. Valerie in Pennsylvania, is it okay to forgive God for not making me perfect? I have one verse for you, Valerie. It's called Isaiah chapter 29, verse 16. It reads, surely your turning things upside down shall be esteemed as the potter's clay. For shall the work say of him that made it, he made me not? Or shall the thing framed say of him that framed it, he had no understanding? Valerie, the Lord doesn't need your forgiveness. You need his. Alfred in Georgia, what do you think about social media? I avoid it like the plague. Roy in Louisiana, what is Jesus talking about when he said, thou will do even greater works than I? And John chapter 14, verse 12. He said, stated, verily, verily, he said, he that believeth on me, the works that I do shall he do also, and greater works than these shall he do, that the Father may be glorified in the Son. I think Jesus knew that one day a studio such as Shepherd's Chapel is would be able to hit a few buttons, the technicians, and send the word of God around the world, basically, via the internet, via television, via other means of formats that our program appears around the world. I think Jesus knew that that was one day going to be possible. You know, he could speak and 5,000 people about the most could hear, but we speak and literally millions and millions can hear the word of God. David in Tennessee, how does the pastor feel about living wills? I think it's very important. They're also known as Advanced Healthcare Directive, AHD. And it allows for you to clearly communicate with your loved ones how you want things to go as you near the end of your life. And if you don't want to go on life support machines, you have the right to say so. And you know what? That's a tremendous load off of your children if they're the ones that are having to make those decisions. So they will know what you want in advance and be able to meet your wishes. They won't have to be guessing if you become incapacitated. I'm out of time. I love you all a great deal. Why? Because you enjoy studying God's Word in depth. You know what? It makes your father's day when he looks down and he sees you reading the letter he wrote to you, seeking knowledge of him and how you can be pleasing to him. It makes his day, and blessings always follow. We are brought to you by your tithes and offerings. If we've helped you, help us keep coming to you and to reach out to others who are lost in this world of darkness. There's one thing, beloved, that's most important, and it's this. You stay in the Word every day. Every day in your Father's Word is a good day, even with trouble. You know why? It's because Jesus, Yeshua, he is the living Word.
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Don't be deceived by Satan.

enjoy the pasture. You know, Father lays it out before you. Do you know what a pastor is? A pastor is one that's supposed to supply Father's pasture for you. That means good grazing, something you can get your teeth set into. Feed you from God's word, whereby it makes sense, gives you direction. We have a lot of turmoil in the world today, especially around the barometer point, which is to say, I believe you have a telephone call. There we go. And that pastor is always there for you. And you want to thank him for that, but most of all, you want to enjoy it. Okay, that's what's important. And with these problems in the world today, as you see, hey, things, the old Jerusalem is our barometer, okay, for how things are. And you want to watch that very closely. I'm not like the little Chicken Little or whatever his name was, the sky's fallen. It's not, okay. We're in good shape, but things are getting serious, real serious. So that's the reason we're going to cover this, and we're going to respect and love our Father, the Creator of all. You know, as it's written in Ezekiel chapter 18, verse 4, all souls belong to God. You don't get around to giving him your soul. He's already got it, okay? He created it. It's his. And in doing so, then he hopes that you'll love him, that you'll follow him, and he has cleared the way that if you believe and if you follow him, he's going to see that you have that good pasture. We're going to just take the book of Psalms chapter 1 and 2. And we're going to cover them. They're short. And Psalms 1 reads in verse 1, blessed is the man that walketh not in the counsel of the ungodly, nor standeth in the way of sinners, nor sitteth in the seat of the scornful. You know, you can go down to the Spit and Chew Club. That's a thing in the South where people gather on a corner, and you got advice coming in from all corners. And most of them are, how should I say, they're not really successful people. The last people in the world you'd want to take advice from, okay? But so advice with the scorn, you hang out with the wrong people, unbelievers, and it's going to rub off on you a little bit of it, okay, if you're not careful. In other words, it's not wise to. There's better pickings, better ground, and better success for those that follow successful, positive thinking people. Verse 2, but his delight is in the law of the Lord, that's to say the word of the Lord. And in his law doth he meditate day and night. 3, and he shall be like a tree planted by the rivers of waters that bringeth forth his fruit in his season. His leaf also shall not wither. And whosoever and whatsoever he doeth shall prosper. In other words, a tree by the river always looks real good. Why? Because it gets plenty of water. It's well watered, or as we would say in the Hebrew tongue, Berean. Okay, it is really well watered, and it sheds leaves when it should, and it grows when it should. You should also, if you're following God's plan, if you're taking his advice. Nobody's perfect. We all slip up at times, but you're going to be successful. Okay, always think positive. The ungodly are not so, but are like the chaff which the wind driveth away. They're blowing here, there, and everywhere, never amounting to a hill of beans. Chaff is never, we've never found a real good use for chaff, okay? Usually it's burned, okay? Therefore, the ungodly shall not stand in the judgment, nor sinners in the congregation of the righteous. They'll stand in judgment, but it won't be with the righteous. Judgment for the righteous is a beautiful thing. You get, it's payday. That's where God blesses you for all the good you've done. And you know something? He's not even going to mention what you repented for, okay? That'd be bad if he did, wouldn't it? But he won't, okay? He said, I don't want to hear, but once I forgive it, I don't want to hear about it again. So
So the bad will be judged, but it won't be with the righteous. In other words, judgment day to the righteous is a good thing. That's payday. That maybe that's a crude way to put it, but it's true. The many blessings of God flow to those. What you have accomplished and earned, you're going to get, all right? And so it is. For the Lord knoweth the way of the righteous, but the way of the ungodly shall perish. Oh, that's what their judgment, if no change in the millennium happens, how it comes to pass. To perish simply means to be turned to ashes from within. Fini. A Hebraism meaning it's over. Doesn't exist any longer. Or another way of putting it in the Greek, you blot it out. That's why you won't have tears for some loved one that didn't make it. They're not going to be even in your memory. They're going to be blotted out. They just do not make it. Now, for this day, for this time, for this lecture, enjoy the pasture. Verse 1 of chapter 2. Why do the heathen rage and the people imagine a vain thing? Because of false teaching. Because of not listening to Yahweh, the Heavenly Father. Too many other religions and ways. The tumultuous assembly is what it is kind of stated in the Hebrew. Okay, that they gather and they dream up all sorts of things. Their imagination runs wild. The kings of the earth set themselves and the rulers take counsel together against the Lord and against his anointed saying. Now, you want to remember, you go against God's anointed. What did he say about his anointed? That's those that have the seal of God in their forehead. Revelation chapter 9, verse 4. Don't touch those that have the seal of God in their forehead. Touch not mine anointed. And, of course, who is the head anointed one? You know, many people think it's strange that Christians anoint. That's what Christ's name means. God anointed him. His name means the anointed one. And then a Christian would say, why do we anoint with the oil of our people? How strange that false teachings can abound even in so-called Christian churches. But this is what he said. Verse 3. This is what the enemy says. Let us break their bands asunder and cast away their cords from us. He that sitteth in the heavens shall laugh, the Lord shall have them in derision. They're silly little games God laughs at. He can put a stop to it at any time he so chooses, and as a follower of his, I want you to absorb that. I want you to know he takes care of his pasture. He takes care of his children. We have the victory. That's why he has blessed us. Our military is the strongest, the best in the world, and it always will be. For it's written that we would always control our gates, and so we do. Then shall he speak unto them in his wrath, this is the enemy, and vex them in his sore displeasure. And when our Father is unhappy with somebody, he gets it done. Yet have I set my king upon my holy hill of Zion. That's Mount Zion. What king is that? There's only one. King of kings and Lord of lords. I will declare the decree. The Lord hath said unto me, thou art my son. This day have I begotten thee. This word begotten means I'm his father. He's your father also. He's the father of all. And on Father's Day, that should certainly be remembered. That God, the Father of all, loves you. He's got time for you. He cares about you. Your DNA is different than anyone else's in the world. He made you unique because he wanted someone like you, but he wants you to obey him as best you can. Ask of me, and I shall give thee the heathen for thine inheritance, that's to say the nations, better translated, and the uttermost parts of the earth for thy possession. In other words, God controls all, and his elect will control all.
Thou shalt break them with a rod of iron. Thou shalt dash them in pieces like a potter's vessel. That's to say their organization. Christ is returning this time, not as a babe to be crucified, but he's returning riding a war horse that, with a rod of iron. And that that's in his way is in trouble, bad trouble. You should take good feelings from this. You have nothing to fear. You have nothing to worry about as long as you utilize common sense and protect yourself as you're supposed to from the enemy. God gives you power over all of your enemies through the Lord Jesus Christ, as it is written in Luke chapter 10, verse 18. Verse 10, be wise now, therefore, O you kings, be instructed, you judges of the earth. We have judges that don't listen a whole lot anymore. We have judges that do. This is a sad state of affairs, as we've just went through an experience where a prosecutor really took advantage of a whole university, that is to say, especially three of its young people. And I know each one of them cried out in the night, where is justice? But this man needed to be elected. And who all he embarrassed trying to pull that off. He wouldn't listen to the Father. And today he pays. Quite frankly, he may not be through paying. But you should be instructed. You know, there is a law. The very word itself comes from common law in Europe. This King James Bible was written from that law. Not written from it, but the law was written from the King James. In other words, common law is God's law. It was copied. And it later came to this nation. The common law there is basically the law which it turns stronger to the law of precedent, which in my mind is not good, necessarily. I don't particularly care for the law of precedent, and I'm digressing here a little bit, be that as it may. But the law of precedent says that some man that says this can override what God says, according to this good man or that good man. I don't really care that much about what man says. I want to know what God has to say. Because you're always going to be a winner. You're always going to be successful when you listen to him and form your life around that, absorbing his pasture, that he feeds you, letting you know, hey, you're his child. He loves you. He controls the whole world. And he loves you. He cares about you. And Be wise now, therefore, O ye kings, and be instructed, as we read, verse 11. Serve the Lord with fear, and rejoice with trembling. That word, fear, can also be translated revere. And you that are righteous, you love him. You don't fear him. You love him. 12. Kiss the Son. Love the Son. That's what it means. Lest he be angry and you perish from the way when his wrath is kindled but a little. Blessed are all they that put their trust in him. Do you believe that? I do. As a matter of fact, I know it for a fact. Believe in him, love him, and you're blessed. Okay. He fulfills that promise. That's how you find happiness. If you just kind of let go a little bit of the world and man and let God, okay, let the Holy Spirit touch you and guide you from what? His word. Not a bunch of nonsense and not a bunch of jabber, not a bunch of sayings of men, but the word of God. It will always lead you through and show you through, and when you do follow it, he makes certain that you're blessed. I've had a lot of people come up to me and say, well, I wonder why it is that he never blesses me. Well, all you have to do is look at him pretty close and you can find out in a hurry. Okay. You don't have to go very far and you can tell. And where do you go in that case? You if you practice tough love, if you should,
You help that person. Example, some might wonder, well, what's he talking about? Well, people will pray for anointing and healing, and God will heal them. And in 6 months, they're back sicker than a dog. And they come back and say, it didn't work. Well, are you following God's health laws? Well, what's that? So there you go, you see. If you eat, God created these bodies. He knows what keeps them healthy. And you kind of want to go by what he says. Don't eat scavengers. Okay. Scavengers are good. He put them here to clean up disease off the earth, not for you to pig out on. Okay. It'll make you sick. All right. You don't go around brewing a tea from the filters out of your air conditioner, do you? Of course not. You know. What? Follow him. Do what he requests, and you'll be blessed. Okay, let's go to Psalms 89. Psalms 89.

1. Psalms 89, we're going to pick it up with verse 1. I will sing of the mercies of the Lord forever. With my mouth will I make known my faithfulness to all generations. For I have said, mercy shall be built up forever. Thy faithfulness shall thou establish in the very heavens. Verse 3, I have made a covenant with my chosen. This is your father speaking. I don't know, are you a part of that? I made a covenant with my chosen. I have sworn to David my servant. And naturally, who came through David? Christ, of course. From the root of Jesse came David and then Christ. The seed will I establish forever, thy seed rather, and build up thy throne to all generations. Selah, that means pause, think just a moment. He says, I'm going to connect something to that that's important. That's what Selah means. And the heavens shall praise thy wonders, O Lord, thy faithfulness also in the congregation of the saints. The ones that follow him, okay? For who in the heaven can be compared unto the Lord? Who among the sons of the mighty can be likened unto the Lord? Again, do you understand you're involved in this? We're talking about your father. We're talking about Father's Day and the real father, your father in heaven. Nothing can compare to him. He's never going to leave you, nor is he going to forsake you. You may leave him, but he's not going to leave you. And you should make note of that. You should remember that. When you feel alone and far away, you left him. He did not leave you. That covenant is the covenant he made with Abraham. That covenant is just as good as it can be. It is the contract of God. It ultimately ends in marriage, that is to say, a spiritual marriage at the second advent. 7, God is greatly to be feared in the assembly of the saints and to be had in reverence of all them that are about him, that love him, that are about him, meaning listening to him, doing his work. You can reverence him. Why? He's your captain. He's in charge. O Lord God of hosts, who is a strong Lord like unto thee, or to thy faithfulness round about thee? You know, man let you down. Somebody may promise you something, and if something really puts the pressure on or the screws to him, he may change his mind. But God is faithful. When he makes a promise, you can claim it. If you meet the conditions, there's always conditions to it. Don't ever forget that part. 9, thou rulest the raging of the sea. When the waves thereof arise, thou stillest them. Thou hast rebuked Rahab in pieces. Thou hast broken Rahab in pieces. As one that is slain, thou hast scattered thine enemies with thy strong arm. You know what this has reference to? That's Egypt, okay? This is when he parted the Red Sea and the children of the covenant walked over, and then God with his strong arm let it go. And that water in the sea covered over the Egyptian army and drowned all of them there in that sea that were following them. God did it, not man. And God knows how to take care of his own. The final battle that everybody fears so much, Haman, Gog, and Armageddon, do you think man fights those battles? Not so. You haven't read the scripture if you think so. Haman, Gog will happen, and this educated guess or whatever you want to, this is where it will happen, Alaska. Rush, which is Rosh, the chief prince Meshach in the Hebrew manuscripts, is Rosh, okay? It was Rush by the Vulgate and later changed. We paid $7 million for Alaska. That still kind of boils every once in a while. And they will come at us from the north. And they will revert back to atheistic communism. Kind of in the process today, enough that you better pay attention.
Putin is not really the good man that our president might think he is, okay? I don't think he deceives our president a whole lot, but I mean, he won't let governors be elected in Russia any longer. He appoints them. Guess where that's going? Anyway, when they come at us, God stops them. Ezekiel 38 and 39, 39 verses 1 through 4, God said, I will knock his arrows from his hand. Why? With a hailstones weighing 180 pounds. Why? Because God doesn't want an army to stop them, because they don't believe there's a God. But there he's going to stand, and he's going to stop them in their tracks, just our Father alone. And just as he did the Egyptian army, he's going to take them out. And then they will know there is a God. And boy, is he angry at them. And maybe, you know, we'll just have some converts through that. Who knows? Maybe. I've never counted anybody out, okay? What a time to live in this very time, okay? But our Father's in control. He loves you. And this message is strictly to have you enjoy the pasture and feel comfort and security from your Father in these trying times. You can relax and sleep good at night. Father's still on the throne. The heavens are thine. The earth also is thine. As for the world and the fullness thereof, thou hast founded them. He made them. The north and the south, thou hast created them. Tabor, that's the forest, the rainforest, another forest. And Hermon, that's the high mountain, the snowy peaks. From the forest to the snowy peaks shall rejoice in thy name, all of them. Thou hast a mighty arm, strong is thy hand, and high is thy right hand. Justice, who sits at his right hand? Christ does. Justice and judgment are the habitation or the foundation of thy throne. Mercy and truth shall go before thy face. You can always count on it. No crooked politicians there. No crooked prosecutors. I mean, it's no crooked judges. And no crooked elected officials. It's all on the line, straight as a string can be. Blessed is the people that know the joyful sound. They shall walk, O Lord, in the light of thy countenance. And that's where you want to be, believing, loving, and knowing him. In thy name shall they rejoice all the day, and in thy righteousness shall they be exalted. In his name you have powers. Have you used them? Do you let people run over you when you have power over all of your enemies in the name of Jesus Christ? Do you claim the very promises that he made to you? You should. You have to ask before you receive, my friends. And when you love him, how could you but help? Through his word, say, Father, help me. I love you. Because that's what he really wants from you, is your love. Our Father, contrary to what many might think, doesn't get up every morning and say, wonder who I can zap today. You know, I'm ready. No, he loves people. He loves his children, and it is his will. Let me give you a scripture that documents that. 2 Peter chapter 3, verses 7 and 8. God is long-suffering. That means he's full of patience. And it is his will that all come to repentance. They won't. You can count on that. They won't. But it would please him if they did. Okay. Verse 17, for thou art the glory of their strength, and in thy favor our horn shall be exalted. How is your horn doing? Okay. Horn of plenty, or is it empty? Okay. Think about it. Let the Lord bless you. He wants to. Always does, always has. For the Lord is our defense, and the Holy One of Israel is our King. Listen,
You don't have to worry when the heathen rage. It'll all turn out just fine. This is why we live in a nation you can reach in your pocket, pull out a coin that says, "In God we trust." He is our true commander in chief. And everything will be fine. But you've got to protect yourself. You've got to use common sense. You've got to be, you realize you're a child of God. And that's what it takes. Verse 19. Then thou speakest in vision to thy Holy One and saidest, "I have laid help upon one that is mighty. I have exalted one chosen out of the people." Who was that? David, the offspring of David, which would be Yeshua, Jesus. "I have found David my servant with my holy oil have I anointed him." And he did. "With whom my hand shall be established. Mine arm also shall strengthen him." God's going to be with him always. "The enemy shall not exact upon him," not harass him and get away with it, "nor the son of wickedness afflict him." Wouldn't do him any good. Satan can't gain any ground there. Why? They have the seal of God. "And I will beat down his foes before his face and plague them that hate him." You sleep good tonight, friend. God knows what's happening. "But my faithfulness and my mercy shall be with him, and in my name," you underline that, "in my name shall his horn be exalted." We have Christian armies. That may offend some, be that as it may. Be offended, that's the way it goes, okay? "I will set his hand," or his rule, "also in the sea, and his right hand in the rivers." He covers it all, got it? "He shall cry unto me, thou art my father." Have you ever had a real Father's Day that you look up and call him Father? "My Father, my God, and the rock of my salvation." What a Father's Day we have when we have a Father that prepares a pasture as he does for us. "Also, I will make him my firstborn higher than the kings of the earth." Praise God. "My mercy will I keep for him forevermore, and my covenant shall stand fast with him." Wouldn't break it for anything. "His seed also will I make to endure forever, and his throne as the days of heaven." This is why you want to pay attention to the stone of scone, on which the kings in that lineage are still, the coronation takes place there even to this day. And many might say, "Oh, shoot, you're talking about those kings, and are you a Christian?" You bet. And one of those kings brought forth this Bible, the King James Version. Okay. God's in control. Do you know what Queen Elizabeth's first duty and obligation is in office? Protector of the faith. Now, that doesn't make her Christ by any means, but that throne is forever, and it'll be there till he who rightfully it belongs to returns. And he can handle it quite carefully, quite completely, and it will be established back where it should be. Okay, I'm going to conclude from the book of Isaiah. While we're in Psalms, go to 95 for me. Psalms 95. Sorry about that.

0: 95, verse 1. Oh, come, let us sing unto the Lord. Let us make a joyful noise to the rock of our salvation. Don't ever forget what foundation you're built upon, what rock. It won't shake. It won't move. It's not sand. It's solid. Let us come before his presence with thanksgiving and make a joyful noise unto him with psalms. For the Lord is a great God and a great King above all gods. In his hand are the deep places of the earth. The strength of the hills is his also. He's in charge. The sea is his, and he made it, and his hands formed the dry land. Oh, come, let us worship and bow down. Let us kneel before the Lord our Maker. He's our what? He's our Maker. He made your soul, beloved. He is your Father. He is our God, and we are the people of his pasture and the sheep of his hand. Today, if you will hear his voice, harden not your heart as in the provocation and as in the day of temptation in the wilderness. That's back when the fathers tempted him. One day too long, and God destroyed a whole generation because they wouldn't listen. And naturally, Joshua, who wanted to march, would later lead them into that promised land. Now turn with me to Isaiah, the great book of Isaiah. Chapter 40. We're going to cover verses 1 and 2 of Isaiah chapter 40. Comfort ye, my people, saith your God. That's your Father. Speak ye comfortably to Jerusalem. Don't worry about her, beloved. Going to get roughed up. Don't worry about her. And cry unto her that her warfare is accomplished, that her iniquity is pardoned, for she hath received the Lord's hand double for all her sins. And when it comes back into the hands from the Antichrist to the true Christ, this will come to pass. Skip with me now to the 10th verse. Behold, the Lord God will come with strong hand, and his arm shall rule for him. Behold, his reward is with him, and his work before him. He'll get it done. Can-do type father. He shall feed his flock like a shepherd, and he shall gather the lambs with his arm, and carry them in his bosom, and shall gently lead those that are with young. He always takes care of the handicapped. And if you can't walk, he'll carry you. Okay, spiritually speaking, that is so. You know, you have that awesome power of faith and belief. Who hath measured the waters in the hollow of his hand and meted out heaven with the span, and comprehended the dust of the earth in a measure, and weighed the mountains in scales and the hills in a balance? Who could do that? No one could. Okay. But he did. He put it in a perfect orbit until the catabole of the first earth age. Now she's a little bit off center, about 90 miles from magnetic north to true north. It'll get straightened out. It truly will. And then, as we have in documentaries, found buttercups in the mouths of mammoths in Alaska under the tundra, buttercups will grow again on the North Pole when this earth goes back as it's supposed to. That instant freeze will be all gone. 13, who hath directed the Spirit of the Lord, or being his counselor hath taught him? You know something? He didn't need one. All wisdom comes from our Father. With whom took he counsel, and who instructed him, and taught him in the path of judgment, and taught him knowledge, and showed to him the way of understanding? If you've ever read Proverbs chapter 8, you know, as it is written, wisdom speaks. Wisdom was with him in the beginning, and wisdom is still with him. All wisdom comes from God. You know, when you read Proverbs chapter 1, verse 7, do you know what that verse says? It says, the beginning of knowledge is reverence of Almighty God, loving Him. Then you begin to gain knowledge and wisdom. Behold, the nations are as a drop of a bucket and are counted as the small dust of the balance. Behold, He taketh up the isles as a very little thing. Picture a set of balances. You know, that's the way they used to weigh gold, okay? By putting this known weight on one side and it would a balance and then a weight on the other side. He balanced it all out. And He's got it down pat, okay? And Lebanon is not sufficient to burn, nor the beast thereof sufficient for a burnt offering. Lebanon got much trouble today. 17 all nations before Him are as nothing, and they are counted to Him less than nothing in vanity. He can handle it, beloved. Don't think this is saying He doesn't love them. He does. But as far as being any opposition, they're not. Okay. He can speak and things happen, in other words. To whom then will you liken God? Or what likeness will you compare unto Him? Do you think there's some army that can take Him? Do you think Satan's more powerful than He is? The workman melteth a graven image, and the goldsmith spreadeth it over with gold and casteth silver chains. He that is so impoverished that he hath no oblation chooseth a tree that will not rot, hardwood. He seeketh unto him a cunning workman to prepare a graven image that shall not be moved. Have you not known? Have you not heard? Hath it not been told you from the beginning, the very beginning? Have you not understood from the foundations of the world, of the earth? You know, to understand the foundations of the earth, you have to go back into the first earth age, when there were dinosaurs, when there were mammoths, and when it was such a perfect place that, like, we have found palm trees growing abundantly, petrified, in a mountaintop in New Mexico, which is desert. It was lush at one time, beautiful. It is He that sitteth upon the circle of the earth, and the inhabitants thereof are as grasshoppers, that stretcheth out the heavens as a curtain, spreadeth them out as a tent to dwell in. He controls, and He is in charge. How precious He is. That bringeth the princes to nothing. He maketh the judges of the earth as vanity. That means emptiness. And boy, it's getting there, beloved. Yet they shall not be planted, yea, they shall not be sown. Yea, their stock shall not take root in the earth. And he shall also bow upon them, and they shall wither, and the whirlwind shall take them away as stubble. You don't have anything to worry about, beloved. Not if you're on God's side. If you're on the enemy's side, you got a lot to worry about. If you're one of these that would rather go with the ways of the world. You know, the thing is, the real challenge for a Christian is to be with the Father and conquer the earth, beat it at its own game, prosper in their conditions, and still hold God's law. It's fun, it's a challenge, and it certainly can be done. That's being wiser than the serpent, okay? To whom then will ye liken me, or shall I be equal with the Holy One? Not really, okay? Lift up your eyes on high, and behold who hath created these things. That bringeth out their host by number. He calleth them all by names, by the greatness of his might. For that he is strong in power, not one faileth. Look out at the Milky Way, look up at it, and love your Father. Okay, He put it there. It works real good. Okay. Why sayest thou, O Jacob, that means the natural seed of Israel, and speaketh, O Israel, My way is hid from the Lord, and my judgment is passed over from my God. Who is it that would look up and say, well, God just isn't fair? And that's the meaning. 28, hast thou not known? Hast thou not heard that the everlasting God, the Lord, the creator of the ends of the earth, fainteth not, neither is weary? There is no searching of his understanding. He never tires and he never gives up. I just hope he has time for me. Don't be silly. He's got plenty of time for everybody. Okay. Why? He's your father. And he loves you. And do you know something? Whether you realize it or not, you're in good shape. You're in real good shape when you use common sense and you follow God's way. He giveth power to the faint. And to them that have no might, he increases strength. He takes the weak and makes them strong. Strong spiritually especially. Even the youth shall faint and be weary, and the young men shall utterly fall. But they that wait upon the Lord shall renew their strength. They shall mount up with wings as eagles. They shall run and not be weary. And they shall walk and not faint. When you serve God, that's the way it is, beloved. He's with you. And when you hear of these troubles in the world, he knows. It's playing out just like it's written. Okay. Coming right down to the wire. Enjoy. Okay. Don't get uptight. That would doubt him. He's able to take care of his own. And he can certainly do it. Heavenly Father, thank you, Father, for being our Father. We respect, love, and honor thee, Almighty God. Father, we know that this is a critical time, and we trust your leading. In the name of Jesus Christ, amen, amen.
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0: As Peter made very clear in Acts chapter 2, this is that was spoken of by Joel the prophet. And when that Antichrist appears, his locust army with him, that's when that event will transpire. Okay, Bova from North Carolina. What are the trees in the garden that Adam and Eve were to till over? Etz, the real trees, okay? And to farm the crops, okay? This... And so it was. Let's see what it is. If in the beginning he said there, let there be light in Genesis 1:3, the first, or is it the first earth age? If that is the sun, I do not believe. Then what is the light in Genesis 1:16? Well, in Genesis 1:3, all right, number one, 1:3, verse 3 is in this earth age. Okay. 1 and 2 cover the first earth age. Genesis 1 and 2, verses 1 and 2 of Genesis 1. And then in verse 3, we come back to this earth age, and the light, of course, think about it a minute. Other than the sun and the moon and those things that are simply signs, what is the light? What is the light that wherever you go or how dark it is, you have that light? It's Christ, of course, the Holy Spirit. The next chapter we get into will document that he was there in the book of Ephesians. Jeff from South Carolina, I like watching your program. Well, thank you. My question is, what is blasphemy and what is blasphemy of the Holy Spirit? What is the difference? Blaspheming the Holy Spirit has to do with one particular period of time. And you can read of it in Luke chapter 12, verse 10, where if you're, as one of God's elect, delivered up before the synagogue of Satan, and you refuse the Holy Spirit to speak through you, as it's written he wants to in Mark chapter 13, as a witness to the world, that's unforgivable. Why? Because you would know better, okay? It's not going to happen. I got saved, but why do I feel like God does not hear me or live in me? I asked for this gift, and I haven't got it. Well, you keep studying. You keep studying. Now, when you begin to believe, you've got it, okay? But you strengthen that by becoming knowledgeable in God's word, knowing you have a destiny, a purpose. Michael from Delaware. I'm trying to understand the difference between the generation of the fig tree 1948 and the season of the end 1981, as stated at the close of Daniel. Would you explain the different phases? It's the season, okay? Nobody's ever going to know the day. Don't ever try to sit down and figure out what day is it the Lord is going to return. You're not going to find out, okay? Not even the Son knows that, only the Father. You'll read that in Mark chapter 13, Matthew 24. Only the Father knows the day. But those are seasons, meaning you're getting close,

And it's obvious from current events, even today, that we are. We're getting near that time, and praise God for it. You know, let God's work be. Yolanda from California, what translation of the Bible do you feel is keeping the truth of the original manuscripts? Well, your standard King James, okay. But I like to keep the meaning of the original translations. I like for you to have the ability to check that out for yourself. And that's why I recommend the Strong's Concordance to go along with that King James, because it will for you, by one of the greatest Christian, I'll repeat, greatest Christian scholars, one of them, that have walked the earth other than Christ himself, as far as translating or taking you back to the original, you'll find in Dr. Strong's Concordance. And that's why we carry one here. It gives you the ability, and it's important that you take certain words back to the original, because Greek and Hebrew and Aramaic are fixed languages. They don't change necessarily like English does. English can change from one generation to another. When I was a child, if there was a gay time, it meant one thing, and it would seem that now it means something else, totally different. So English does change, all right? But Hebrew is fixed, and usually there is dual or triple meanings. And the writers of the translators of the King James Bible wrote you a letter. That's why we carry original copies of the 1611 in our library for you, if you desire one, to read that letter from the translators telling you they've done their best, but be careful, okay, basically overall. Meaning, check it out for yourself. Therefore, you have the Strong's Concordance. And then I recommend for the student the Companion Bible, which we carry in our library, which has 198 appendix that have a wealth by the second greatest Christian scholar that has walked the earth other than Christ and the disciples. Okay, he was a scholar of scholars. And I think you'll enjoy it. Teresa from Tennessee. Is it wrong to wish someone to die to stop their suffering, such as a cancer or other terminal diseases? Well, do it in God's will. Okay. Pray that God's will be done. You don't know. God knows when times are. Not say that probably if it is God's will that they go, then pray that it is his, that God's will be done. And that way you're not going to have any guilt. I have, as a pastor, have seen certain people that'll get on a guilt trip because they prayed for the death of a person, and after the event it kind of bothered them a little bit. Well, compassion is a beautiful thing, but God's will is perfect. Okay, you can stand in that, all right? So pray that it be, that God's will be done, period, okay? God doesn't like people to suffer either, is the point, okay? Pat from California. What are the three levels that Paul taught on? First, Acts chapter 9, verse 15. God said, he's my chosen vessel. I'm sending him one level to Israel. I'm sending him second level to the kings and the queens. The third level is to the Gentile. I'm going to send him on, and those levels have nothing to do of importance, meaning one is more important than another. But the true message of God as it applies to all three. And that's exactly how he taught. Did a fantastic job. And you can catch those three levels in his writings, in his teachings. Why? It's the God's word. And God teaches on those levels. Debbie from Ohio. I have heard different preachers say that when Jesus comes back, all the dead in the graves will rise first. I've always believed that to be absent from the body is to be present with the Lord.

0: Ephesians chapter 12, verses 6 and 7 let you know what happens to your spirit, which is the intellect of your soul, meaning your soul, returns to the Father. No one is out here in a hole in the ground. And it does not say that the graves will open and the people will come out first. It says in 1 Thessalonians chapter 4, verses 13 through 18, they're already gone. There's no way we can precede them because they're out of here. They're gone. If you believe, as it is written, Paul says, I don't want you to be ignorant like the heathen are. If you believe Christ rose from the dead, you better believe all the rest of them have risen from the dead also and have returned to the Father. So no way we can precede them. The first rise, the dead rise first. Why? They're already gone. Simon from North Carolina, would you please explain Revelation and is that Armageddon? Don't quite understand your question. The word revelation, to explain it, it means to reveal or to make known. And the word Armageddon, yes, that's where Armageddon is spoken of. But Armageddon means the city or the hill of Megiddo. That's what Armageddon means. And Megiddo in the Hebrew tongue means the gathering place of the crowd. The whole point being, wherever Satan's crowd is gathered, that's where it's going to take place because it is they that God destroys. It happens to be on Mount Zion, okay, when that time comes after the Antichrist appears. Cody from Wyoming, why did God flood the earth? Because of fallen angels mixing with human beings, Satan trying to destroy Eth Ha'adam, Adam, that Christ could not be born through Eve's offspring, daughters. And God was going to destroy it all with that flood. But he found one family that still had mixed with the fallen angels. And they had perfect Adamic children through which Christ could come. So he saved that family and two of every flesh, as it is written in Genesis 6. Brenda from Indiana. What does it take to become an apostle, and what is the difference between an apostle and a disciple, and can anyone become an apostle? Well, an apostle is a sent one. And who does the sending? God does. So I'm not qualified to answer that. God does the sending. If God sends someone, they have the charis, the gift, that you know it. Okay? It's just like, if you have a teacher that has the gift of God to teach, you don't have to wonder, do they? It shows. Why? Because it's of God. Okay. So a disciple is a student, and you sure want to be a student and absorb the word before you can ever teach it. I hope that helps you. But God does the choosing. I'm out of time. Hey, you know what? I love you all because you enjoy studying our Father's word. Most of all, God loves you for it. You make his day, he makes yours. We're brought to you by your tithes and offerings. If we've helped you, you help us keep coming to you. Once you do that, bless God, he will always bless you. But you know what's most important? And it always is. That's that you stay in his word. Hey, every day in his word is a good day, even with trouble. You know why? Because Jesus, the cornerstone, is the living word.
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The Mark of the Beast on CD is our free introductory offer to you. 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Christ said in Mark 13, 23, "Behold, I have foretold you all things." 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

0: Being of sound mind, or let's just title it sound mind. A mindset is a mental attitude that is formed from experience, education, and prejudice. Okay. Now, a Christian mindset should be that pleases God, that pleases Christ. Do you know what that mindset gets for you? It gets you blessings every day of your life because you're doing what Christ would have you do. You're working with Him. You're in the same mindset. And do you know something? Many things can throw you from being out of sound mind. Now, many times we think, well, if you're not of sound mind, you're just nuts. You're crazy. Well, in some, not necessarily mentally. If you are so steeped in traditions of men that you are off the beaten path and you're going to hell, you're really not of sound mind. Because if you were of sound mind, you would be wise enough to know we have a creator. None of this evolution junk, where any intelligent being knows that for evolution to be a reality, it would have to be eternal. You would have to have you'd have to have everything from square one right up to where what you see standing before you here. Okay, I mean, and all through that growth cycle, you don't see it. Why? Because God created us the way we are, in His image and the angel's image, and that's that. Okay, so in that mindset, that will get you eternal life. So open your Bibles, if you would, to Romans chapter 12. And let's analyze mindset. We'll be getting familiar with a Greek word, sophroneo. And it means to be of sound mind or to be sane as far as a Christian is concerned. Okay? Far as a Christian is concerned. Commonly translated into your King James, sober. A lot of people think sober means to be not drunk. Well, it doesn't. It means it's sophroneo, which means to be of sound mind, to be thinking right, to have the right mindset. Chapter 12, the great book of Romans, verse 1, and it reads, I beseech you, therefore, brethren, by the mercies of God, that you present your bodies a living sacrifice, holy, acceptable unto God, which is your reasonable service. In other words, give yourself to the Father. I got some news for you. If you've ever read Ezekiel chapter 18, verse 4, he's got you anyway. All souls belong to God. You don't get around to giving yourself to. He's got you. He's the judge. And you know something? The reason He got you is because He loves you. He created you the way you are because He wanted somebody just like you. Your DNA is different. Your fingerprints are different. Some of you even look different, you know. We all look different. Why? Because we're made in our own image. And He made us different and unique because He wanted somebody just like that. And the main thing, He didn't make you because He wanted to waste some time and play with Buddy, okay? He made you because He loves you. And He wants you to be of that right mind that you say, Father, I'm your servant. I want to help people. I have compassion, and the mindset brings about the compassion that you care about others in the family of God, and not just self, okay, but you want to help others. You want God to use you whereby you can be a blessing to Him. Okay, verse 2, and be not conformed to this world, but be ye transformed by the renewing of your mind, that you may prove what is that good and acceptable and perfect will of God, so that you can know from God's word what God wants you to do, not your will. I mean, I hate to tell you this, but probably if we divided up and everybody wanted the world to come to an end the way they will, we'd be in a mess, okay? It needs to be the way God wills, and we need to be in oneness in that. That is to say, all of us have the same frame of mind wanting to please God and let God bring this thing to consummate it as he chooses, not as some person might. Because I don't know if you ever noticed, man usually sooner or later gets around to messing stuff up, okay? Maybe well-being, but messing stuff up. God doesn't. God calls, God approves, God disapproves, and he always ends up with a good product, basically, or it's out of here, okay? That's just the way our Father operates. Verse 3, this is why we came here, listen up. For I say, through the grace given unto me to every man that is among you, not to think of himself more highly than he ought to think, but to think soberly. There's that word. You know what? Soberly meaning of a sound mind. Think of a sound mind. What is a sound mind? It reaches out for what God wants. Okay? According as God hath dealt to every man the measure of faith. That is to say, being of sound mind, striving to understand what it is that God wants you to do, wants from you, as a family to make a unit that can reach the world, to give people that are not of sound mind or not thinking right or have not the right mindset, that they can have hope, that they can live eternally instead of just in this world. You know something? This world, does, even though it's a nice place, it doesn't have that much to offer. It's, you know, they celebrate people living to be 109 and they say the whoopee. Well, you know, let's live forever. 109 is not even getting started. And I'm not taking away from seniorship, okay? Because I'm getting there, okay? But let's live eternally, forever, with the right mindset. We're just getting started. You know, been there, done that, but we're going to do it better all the time because we're going to do it in God's will because we're going to have that right mindset. That means let your mind absorb what it is the will of God wants you to do so that you are a servant, so that you can help him, and so that you can help others. God's looking for some champions, and all a champion is somebody that has the courage to stand against that is evil. That is false. And wherever you fit in that many-membered body, he needs you. He wants you. And you need that mindset. You're somebody. Do you know something? You're a child of God. Act like it. Live like it. Okay? Taking those gifts. He gives us all different gifts. And some of us, we try and strive, and actually, that's what he wants. Maybe it's not how good you do it, but the fact that you're willing to try, okay? And so it is. Verse 4. But don't forget that word soberly and what it means. It doesn't mean be sober from alcohol. It means to be sober in his word, that is to say, of sound mind, seeking what he would have you do to obtain eternal life. But not only just for yourself to obtain it, but to help as many others as you can in the family to find that eternal life. Verse 4, for as we have many members in one body, and all members have not the same office, don't have the same function. We're not all supposed to do the same thing. You know, a body's got 2 feet. What if you had a foot for an ear? You know, that wouldn't work too good, would it? So some of you maybe are a mouth, okay? I'm not going to go there. The Irish in me reached out and bit me, you know. The Irish really wanted to say, some of you women will understand what I mean. But I thought, that's dangerous. That's not intelligent at all. But it takes all of us. That's my point, okay? That makes up the full body. And whatever the gift is that God gives you, thank him for it, okay? Because when you exercise that gift, it's him anyway. So we have to give God the credit, not ourselves, okay? Not self. But we are that many-membered body. Verse 5, so we being many or one body in Christ, and every one member one of another. A family. A family that functions. A family that reaches out. You know, this family reaches around the world now, and thanks be to God, He's given us that privilege, trusting us that much to do that good of a job. So we have to work at that. We have to utilize and have the right mindset to be able to share that word of God and His will with the world, that the body comes together and brings that mindset to eternal life and pleasing God. Verse 6, having then gifts differing according to the grace that is given to us, whether prophecy, let us prophesy according to the proportion of faith. In other words, faith is kind of what opens the door, you know. Faith is the key to heaven, but love unlocks the door, okay? And the family love is what gets it done, is appreciating each other, supporting each other, and reaching out there and getting it done. Truth itself strengthens faith. Our ministry, let us wait on our ministering. From where? From God. Or he that teacheth on teaching. Ministering is to speak, and many of you know that the Holy Spirit's going to speak through you because of your mindset, that you know you're going to be delivered up before the spurious Messiah. And you're going to wait on your ministry because you know you're not even supposed to premeditate. I'm speaking of one particular ministry now to make a point. And that point being, we're a family. You can read of that incident in Mark 13. If you ever read it, a child can understand it. Not to premeditate, but allow the Holy Spirit to speak through you so that Christ's word, this mindset, goes around the world, even at Satan's expense, okay? I think that's, a lot of people continue to ask, does God have a sense of humor? I think so. Verse 8. Or he that exhorteth, that's to say an orator, on exhortation, he that giveth, let him do it with simplicity, he that ruleth with diligence, he that showeth mercy with cheerfulness. That mercy, that love, that unmerited favor of keeping a family together, visiting sick, encouraging those that might have a bad moment, holding them up. There's all kinds of gifts in a church. Or I would prefer to say a body, is to help the people, to have the right mindset. Let love, verse 9, let love be without dissimulation, anchor that which is evil, abhor that which is evil, cleave to that which is good. That'll exercise your mind a little bit. Can you handle that? If something evil comes along and you know it's evil, are you going to do it? No, throw it out. Get rid of it. Replace it with something good and be blessed rather than cursed. You see, you make your own roadmap of peace with Almighty God. And God knows and God protects and God leads and God most of all blesses. And you need to receive your part of the blessings because you're part of the family. Okay? Do your part. Be kindly affectionate one to another with brotherly love, in honor, preferring one another, communicating with one another, serving one another's needs, whereby we get this body going and crank it up and accomplish something, not for ourselves, but for God and the children. You know, if you have a well ministry, by that I mean it's not sick. Who do you think you're sent to? Those that are sick. That's to say, those that do not have the right mindset. He sent you to see that they get it, that they at least have the opportunity to receive that truth, that mindset that will bring them also eternal life. So don't ever fall into the rut of thinking you're a goody-goody two-shoeser. I'm just too good to go around sinners. Oh, then you're the biggest sinner of all of them, friend. Okay? You know, a person that doesn't have compassion on those that need help, direction, not much of a Christian. You won't find that mindset in Christ. Even Christ was asked, why do you sup with sinners? They need me. They're sick. I'm the doctor. I'll fix it. I'm paraphrasing a little bit here in my own way, all right? But it's scriptural. That happened. He was sent to the sick so that they can have an opportunity to be well. That's what we're about, is reaching those that don't know, that don't have the, that do not have the right mindset, that are not sound of mind, quite frankly. You get too involved in this world today and you're not of sound mind. Do you know something? You can turn on a boob tube and watch the news and a person of sound mind pretty soon is shaking their head. What in the world have we come to? Many of you might say, well, what do you mean, Pastor, not of sound mind? I don't know. You're going to watch the Oscars? You know, are we of sound mind? I don't even want to see it. Perversion everywhere, okay? Not of sound mind. Verse 11, not slothful, that means lazy in business, fervent in spirit, serving the Lord. I mean, when you're serving him, do it with vigor, okay? Be happy about it. Rejoicing in hope, verse 12, patient in tribulation, that means trouble, continuing instant in prayer. I mean, if a little tribulation hits you, be patient with it. You know why? Corinthians chapter 10, verse 13, God's going to show you a way out of it. All you got to do is be patient with him. I'll never load your donkey more than he can carry. Something like that. And I'll always show you a way out. He said, I'll never give you more than you can bear, okay? And I'll always show you a way out. So don't worry about a little trouble. Oh, it just comes down on me. Well, handle it. You know, show them how good you are when you have the right mindset. You know God's going to relieve it. You know he's going to show you a way to handle it if you have faith. Verse 13, distributing to the necessity of saints, given to hospitality, bless them which persecute you, bless and curse not. You know, when the ignorant talk against Christianity, don't get your back up too much. They don't know any better. They're heathen. And they're the ones we're really supposed to help. I'm not telling you to take any junk off of anybody. Don't do that. But at least understand where they're coming from. Okay? They don't know any better. Teach them if the opportunity prevails. Rejoice with them that do rejoice and weep with them that weep. In other words, share sorrow and always be, when your neighbor can afford to pay cash for a new Cadillac, rejoice with him. Okay? Now, if he buys a Honda, well, rejoice anyway. Okay, bless him. It's good. Life is good to those that love the Lord. Okay, but at the same time, when someone loses someone or something, be there to help them. Know where the dead are, to help them, strengthen them. They're in God's arms. He's taking care of them. Everything is well. Be able to handle those things And you'll do just fine. God will give you the strength, the blessings, and the opportunity. Be of the same mind one toward another. That's important. Mind not high things, but condescend to men of low estate. Be not wise in your own conceits. Don't be a know-it-all. You know, there's one thing that us people that do it know everything can't hardly stand, one of those that think they know everything. I'm kidding, okay? Nobody knows everything, all right? So don't be a know-it-all. Be open-minded and reach out there and strive to understand and to know what it is. Do you know how to get ahead? No, think, what does God want me to do? What would he do? And operate in that manner and never be a know-it-all. You know, I'll tell you what, somebody that knows it all can upset a church, a body, somebody gets out of gear, it can, you know, it reminds me here in Arkansas when they first started growing these, what's the little bird, the little one, what's the little chicken they grow?
1: Capons.
0: Yeah, well, we'll say that. They would fly a lot because they had to breed them down to where they were domesticated, you know. And they would fly in these houses, but every once in a while there'd be a knucklehead would fly the opposite way. And boom, I mean, it was a pileup, big time, you know. Well, that's what happens in a church, okay. That's what happens in a church when you got everybody of the same mind and we're getting something really done, and you get one of these characters come along that, you know, they've got to be self-important, and they dream. And then when they start believing their dreams, that's sad, you know. They really get to be something then, you know, and when they dream like that and pull away from reality. And it messes people up in doing God's work. So watch it and be of the same mind. By that I mean, what mind? Christ's mind. Get it from the Word and let that be the authority. Don't let man be the authority or you'll end up in trouble. Let God's Word be the authority. Let's go with verse 17. Recompense to no man evil for evil. Provide things honest in the sight of all men. Always be fair. It's that simple. You might say, well, what if somebody rips me off? Well, be fair and knock him on the head. Okay. I mean, you see what fair is? You know, I don't mean literally knock him on the head, but don't get mad. Just get even, okay? But don't let anybody use you or misuse you. Well, where's the love of God? That is the love of God. God said to love your little children. But you spare the rod, you'll spoil the child. So if you love an enemy, sometimes you got to put the rod to him too. You got it? Okay. That's called attitude adjustment in life, and it helps. Okay. Listen to this, verse 18. If it be possible, as much as lieth in you, live peaceably with all men. But beloved, there are some men you're not going to be able to live peaceably with. You're going to have to move, or he's going to have to move, or we're going to have an attitude adjustment, okay? Need a little different mindset. You got to work things out. Again, there are people that just you cannot reason with them. Why? They're insane. They're not of a right mind. And by that I don't mean literally insane enough to be in the goony barn, but just completely out of touch with reality. So steeped in self that they don't care about anything but self, even if you're their neighbor. And you know, neighbors can be such a blessing to each other. When one's on vacation, the other, you don't have to hire a night watchman. You got one. He's your neighbor. Okay. It's one of the best things in the world. So, try to get along as best you can, but if there's somebody that is just impossible, don't worry about it. God will show you a way. Verse 19, dearly beloved, avenge not yourself, but rather give place unto wrath, for it is written, vengeance is mine. That's your Father speaking. I will repay, saith the Lord. And don't worry, if somebody offends you, he doesn't like people picking on his kids. And he'll reach down and thump their gourd when time comes along soon enough. Still, that doesn't mean let somebody run over you, okay? 20, therefore, if thine enemy hunger, feed him. If he thirst, give him drink, for in so doing, thou shalt heap coals of fire on his head. Feed him what? If your enemy thirst, feed him truth. Feed him knowledge. Feed him mindset. Let him see by your example how to get along and receive God's blessings. Well, sometimes they'll come over and say, well, it just seems like you always get the good breaks. You must be crooked. Just say, no, God blesses me because I do what's right. And he does, okay? Verse 21, be not overcome of evil, but overcome evil with good. In other words, when evil comes around you, outbless it. By that I mean teach it. Show it how to not be evil. Show it, teach it what is right. By what? By having the right mindset in God. That your mind is educated and experienced and is prejudiced to Christ. Nothing wrong with being prejudiced to Christ. You're a Christian. And naturally we're prejudiced. Why? Because that's the right way. I don't care how you attain that mindset, through education or experience. It's a combination of all, okay? Combination of all. To have that mindset that brings to pass God's blessings in your life today. Let's go to the book of Peter. We're going to go with 1 Peter, and we're going to do chapter 4. First Peter chapter 4, verse 1, it reads, "For as much then as Christ has suffered for us in the flesh, arm yourselves likewise with the same mind. For he that hath suffered in the flesh hath ceased from sin." I mean, if you get a little hardship come on you because you're a Christian, in other words, if some knucklehead is criticizing you, you mean you believe in religion? No, I believe in Christ. Always answer him sternly and straightforward, but with love. Verse 2, "For he no longer should live the rest of his time in the flesh to the lust of men, but to the will of God." In other words, when your mindset comes up to where you want to do the will of God, you kind of separate yourself from that is evil. For the time past of our life may suffice us to have wrought the will of the Gentiles when we walked in lasciviousness, lust, excessive wine, revelings, banquetings, and abominable idolatries. Now, I want to tell you where the wrong mindset can come in here. Those abominations have to do with traditions of men, false teaching that leads to you worshiping somebody other than God himself. That's not right. Well, it doesn't really hurt, does it? Well, how about going to hell? Does that hurt? Of course it does. If you lead people when you're supposed to be teaching God's word, if you're leading people to worship somebody other than God, you're an enemy of God. You're not a helper of God. You're in the wrong mindset. You know, a lot of people need to wake up when they start counting their blessings and realize they don't have any. You need to take inventory of where does some of this fit me? Don't teach other people to, we've got a wedding coming, okay? And just forget flesh. We rose above flesh here in this. We're talking about purity in marriage to Christ and not teaching some other Christ that leads into the abominable one and idolatry. That's worshiping another god like Satan is Antichrist, okay? Verse 4. "Wherein they think it strange that you run not with them to the same excess of riot, speaking evil to you." They really think it's strange that you don't believe in the rapture. They do. They think you're, you know, maybe off a little bit. They don't want to have anything to do with you if you keep insisting too much that God's word is true and there is none. There's not a rapture. And that we have work to do against Antichrist. Oh, you're putting me on. No, that's true. But they don't want to run with you when you turn too much to the truth because they're in the wrong mindset. They can't see it. They have eyes that they can see, but they can't see truth. So don't ever apologize for having the correct mindset. But at the same time, a word to the wise is sufficient. Always be wiser than the serpent. It's not a big step for a stepper. You can outsmart the devil. Christ gave you that authority and that power. Use it. Think. When you wake up in the morning, first thing you want to put in gear is not a hot taste for coffee or something else, but your mind. Put it in gear first. Get your mindset going. Verse 5. Who shall give account to him that is ready to judge the quick and the dead? Who's ready to give account to Almighty God? Because the quick is the living, okay? He's going to judge everybody. And so if you're in that mindset, you're of sound mind, and your blessings are sound. You got it made. That's why the correct mindset is so very, very important, is to go with Christ. Go with Christians, true Christians. 6, for this cause was the gospel preached also to them that are dead, that they might be judged according to men in the flesh, but live according to God in the Spirit. Do you understand that? Do you know what it's talking about there? Where did Christ go while he was in the tomb? He went to those that are dead already, all the way back to the time of Noah. Why? Well, what kind of God would we have if he allows you to repent on the blood of Christ and Noah can't? What kind of God would that be? So if you were to read chapter 3 of this same book, verses 18 and 19, you would find out that Jesus, while he was in the tomb, went all the way back and say, hey, I paid the price on the cross, believe on me and live. And many of them did. But would you believe some of them didn't? Isn't that amazing? It's amazing. But what God is saying here, I am so very fair that I give everybody, you now that are quick, meaning alive, and those that are dead, an opportunity to believe on the Christ. Verse 7, but the end of all things is at hand. Be ye therefore sober. Got it? Does that mean not drunk? No, it means to be of a sound mind, to be aware, and watch unto prayer. You get it together, and you let your mind run with God's will, not man's and not the world's. Never apologize for the truth. We came here for that word, sober, okay? And Elfranie, you got it. It means of sound mind. You know, understand this, a sound mind is one that has the blessings of God picked up from his word, whereby you overcome and have his blessings in earth and you're successful, okay? Ultimately, that's where you get when you follow him in that way. You can't go wrong going with God, okay? That's his advice and that's the way it is. Verse 8, and above all things have fervent charity, that's love, among yourselves, for charity shall cover the multitude of sins. Do you know that your love of the family makes up for a lot of your sins? And don't you ever tell me that you don't have any, okay? Because all of us, sometimes, maybe like me, my favorite thing is popcorn. I'm teasing. Okay, I'm really teasing. But we have certain things that get to be favorites with us. And if you're not careful, a favorite can become a habit. And you can habitually fall into that line innocently. Sugar and or whatever, okay? But look ahead and ask him. You know, love of the family covers a lot of sins. God will just say, well, hey, I can overlook that little thing. Twink, and your little God's wand. God doesn't have a wand. He has a staff, okay? Touches you and you're blessed, okay? He does that. I believe the scripture when he says that love will cover a multitude of sins. I believe that because it make a little extra effort to love the family and what they do. Okay. And it brings blessings. It truly does. Use hospitality one to another without grudging. Don't be griping and nitpicking and grumbling. Okay. Had a lady the other day stopped in. She said, my son will not study like I tell him to. And I said, well, I hope you don't nag at him like that in person. She said, well, that's the way I talk to him. I said, that's nagging, honey. I don't blame him. I wouldn't want to study with you if you're going to take that attitude. Don't nag people. Teach. Gentle. How do you fish? You go out there and you tease with that bait. And when they take it, you know, set that hook with truth. And they're blessed. Okay? Verse 10, as every man hath received the gift, even so minister the same one to another as good stewards of the manifold grace of God. Hey, you can afford it. That's charisma is what that is. Okay, the gifts of God, they're fantastic. If any man speak, let him speak as the oracles of God. If any man minister, let him do it as of the ability which God giveth, that God in all things may be glorified through Jesus Christ, to whom be praise and dominion forever and ever. Amen. As a family, that word of God, that mindset, it brings blessings, friend. It sets you apart from the losers. It may appear at times that you get your gourd thumped a little occasional. Hey, you're thick-headed. Okay, you can take it. Your old gourd can get thumped and you just grin back and say, I'm blessed. And God will see to it, all right? What I'm telling you, we're winners, okay? We always win. And some people say, well, I don't know about that. Then you're weak-minded. You've got the wrong mindset. The reason I know we're always winners, I read the book, okay? And it promises that we are winners, not of our own, but in Him. Okay, in Him, with that correct mindset, a mindset that brings the family closer and closer together. Let's see another thing that can go wrong, though. Luke chapter 8, we want to go to, okay? Luke chapter 8.

Just going to do a few verses here. You all know there was an old boy that his mind was messed up because he was possessed. This is another way you can have the wrong mindset, okay? Is to absolutely be demonic possessed. Let's pick it up with verse 32, chapter 8, the great book of Luke. Verse 32 reads, "And there was there an herd of many swine feeding on the mountain, and they besought him that he would suffer them to enter into them, and he suffered them." Christ allowed the demons to go into the swine. Why? Because he's going to give you power to get rid of them yourself. He wants you to do it in his name. "Then went the devils out of the man and entered into the swine, and the herd ran violently down a steep place into the lake and were choked." The lowest carnal flesh wouldn't live with demons, okay? Does that say something to you when you're in the right mindset? Of course, they wouldn't put up with it. But man will sometimes. "When they that fed them saw what was done, they fled and went and told it in the city and in the country." They run into town and said, "You know what? Our whole crop just drowned itself in the sea, and we're broke. Okay, we've lost money out of this deal. Them hogs are gone." Okay, 35. "Then they went out to see what was done and came to Jesus and found the man." I mean, this raving lunatic, "out of whom the devils were departed, sitting at the feet of Jesus, clothed and in his right mind, and they were afraid." Now, isn't it amazing how some people of the world, when they see the blessings of God, they're frightened? I mean, this man that had bothered them so much, they had to double up the fretters, is sitting there clothed and in his right mind, and they're afraid. They should have been rejoicing. You know, the man is whole and of sound mind. But the point being, the world doesn't recognize what a sound mind really is, beloved. That's why you hear snickers when religion or Christianity, that's why they're trying to take God out of our vocabulary. It's not going to fly. Okay, we're not going to let it happen. God's not going to let it happen, I should say. Okay, why? Like I said, we're winners. Okay, but here sits this one, by the power of Christ, is of a sound mind. He's got the right mindset. What does Jesus do then? Does he take him with him and say, "This is my boy that I drove the demons out of, and look at him, he's whole"? What did he do? No, that's not the way Christ operates. Let's read on. Verse 36, "They also which saw it told them by what means he that was possessed of the devils was healed." All he did was say, "Get." And they went. 37, "Then the whole multitude of the country of the Gadarenes round about besought him to depart from them, for they were taken with great fear. And he went up into the ship and returned back again." I mean, they didn't want any part of Christ there. "Now the man out of whom the devils were departed besought him." He's got a sound mind now, okay? He's looking for him that he might be with him, but Jesus sent him away saying, what did Jesus tell him? What did he send him away for? To accomplish something. Let's read it. "Return to thine own house and show how great things God hath done unto thee. And he went his way and published throughout the whole city how great things Jesus had done unto him." Right mindset. I mean, we've got a man that the whole town prayed about, locked up. I mean, he was trouble. Christ's word and power. Do you know something? That's the word power in the Greek, dunamis, dynamite. The same way for you today. You have that power if you want to use it, if you have the faith, okay, to cleanse and to help. And our Father grants that to us. And I thank our Father for that. And I'll say no more on that, but that brought a person back with a sound mind. And did he accomplish something? Of
course he did. He was a good witness. He spread the word of God. Why? Because he had Christ's blessings. And he had the right mindset. And don't make some big thing out of that word mindset or of right mind. It simply means right with God, okay? But you got to have your mind into it. You know, Satan likes to play with minds. People like to play with minds. Do you let people play with yours? Or do you keep it pretty well locked up in the Lord and think? Even though it may be painful for some, think. Okay, don't let anybody lord it over you. Stick to God's word. Let it be your governor. And don't listen to this man or any other man without checking them out in this word of God, the one that will give you that sound of mind. In closing, let's go to Philippians for our final scripture on this. Sophronie, to have sound mind, a sound mind that is in Christ, that utilizes the powers Christ gives us. You know, a lot of people might say, well, God never lets me do anything with power like that. Well, do you claim it? You know, you got to be a doer. But I just don't never do nothing. Well, it's no wonder then. What are you complaining about? If you're working for somebody and you don't do nothing, how much do you get paid? Nothing. You're getting there. Think. Okay, we want to start with verse 1 of chapter 2, the book of Philippians. Chapter 2, verse 1 reads, if there be therefore any consolation in Christ, if any comfort of love, if any fellowship of the Spirit, if any bowels and mercies, right from the very inside, the very inward affection, love, understanding, fulfill ye my joy, that you be like-minded, having the same love, being of one accord, of one mind. In other words, get along. Do it Christ's way and be blessed. You don't have any trouble that way. Friend, learn to leave trouble of this world to other people that don't go with the mindset. You don't have time for it. You're a Christian. Do it God's way. Separate yourself from troublemakers. If it be possible, get along. If it isn't possible, that's it. It's over. You don't have time for it. Let nothing be done through strife or vainglory, but in lowliness of mind, let each esteem other better than themselves. You know, it's real easy if you're just really honest and you know all of your faults and shortcomings to realize there's people better than you are, unless you look at them too close. We've all got problems, but don't try to lord it over somebody with goody-goody two-shoes, you know. You know, some people make religions out of that. They say, oh, you mean they're going to be in heaven? Well, I don't know. The goody-goody two-shoes might be the ones that are not, okay? Because they lord it over. Christ is love. Christ is understanding. Christ is oneness. That's atonement, one-ment for. Look not every man on his own things. That's just worry about yourself. All you're interested in is self. But every man also on the things of others. Look out for each other. Your family. Act like it. Let this mind, this attitude, be in you, which was also in Christ Jesus. He had it. He set it for you. He was the path maker. Who being in the form of God, I mean, Emmanuel, God with us, thought it not robbery to be equal with God. He didn't try to be greater than God like Satan did. I'll take that mercy seat, thank you. And he got condemned to hell for it too, didn't he? Christ didn't do that. Why? Because we know Christ was Emmanuel, God with us. And rather than to be uppity, what did he do? 7, but made himself of no reputation and took upon him the form of a servant
and was made in the likeness of men. God himself made in the likeness of men, flesh. Okay? In other words, if you've seen Christ, you've seen God. That's John chapter 14 documenting that. But there, he took that upon himself. And do you know what he did to the disciples? I mean, he's God with us. He washed their feet. Now, you don't, I'm going to tell you something. Washing somebody's feet is not necessarily all that great, okay? I mean, especially if they've been going barefooted out on dirt paths and

0: As we used to say in Oklahoma when kids would go barefoot, your feet are rusty. You know, that meant covered all over with dirt. Okay, he washed their feet. But the teaching effort that he was making was that when you walk the earth, you're going to get dirty. You're going to slip. You're going to slide. And I, Christ, am the one that can cleanse you. I can wash you whiter than snow by believing upon me and by having the right mindset to know I'm your Savior. And we have a family and we got work to do. Be about it. Be about it. He rather made himself a servant than to be God. Verse 8. And being found in fashion as a man, he humbled himself and became obedient unto death. Even further, he died for us on the cross. Even the death of the cross. That's a criminal death. He suffered that for us. He didn't have to. He could have called a band of angels down and ended this thing right there. But where would you be? Okay. He wasn't thinking of himself. He was thinking of you. That we needed salvation. We needed eternal life. Wherefore God hath highly exalted him and given him a name which is above every name, that at the name of Jesus every knee should bow, of things in heaven and of things in earth and things under the earth. This is what we're working forward to, beloved. Every knee bowing on the first day of the Lord's day. We're coming to it. That's why you've got to have the mindset. To complete the lecture, one more verse. And that every tongue should confess that Jesus Christ is Lord to the glory of God the Father. Not to us, but to God the Father, our Father, your Father. He that created your soul because he wanted somebody just like you. Do you know what? He wanted somebody just like you that he can count on, that he can depend upon, that will listen to him, that will want that correct mindset because it's his mindset. It's his word. And his word, the truth, will set you free from the hang-ups of this world because you will receive his blessings. How precious he is. Heavenly Father, thank you, Father, for the privilege of serving you. Thank you, Father, for the mindset that you give us in your holy word, Father. The word that gives us life. The word that gives us eternal life, the word that brings us the blessings whereby we are not blessed ourselves only, but can be a blessing to others, Father, in that communication. Thank you, Father, in Jesus' precious name, amen.
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0: Mary's genealogy then becomes the genealogy of Christ, and you find it in Luke chapter 3. And you find also in Luke chapter 1 that Mary's cousin was a full-blood Levite, not only of the tribe of Judah, but a full-blood Levite. So how did this happen? Well, how when you have a cousin, what does that mean? That means that you either have the same sisters became your mothers, or a brother and a sister became your mother and your cousin's father, okay? Or however, it means relative. So it means Mary was related to the Levitical priesthood. And in fact, Mary's mother was a full-blood Levite.

0: Christian, you entered with God, if with God will forgive in his will. This is written wrong, but you can make it out. I'll try to straighten it out. In a recent question, you answered that God will forgive in his will, and sometimes he will put it off for 2 years. I thought that God would forgive instantly. Would you please clarify that for me? Well, I think you misheard something. God's going to forgive, all right. But I think probably you might have heard answering prayer. It may take a couple of years, so you don't need to do repetitious prayer. You can repeat it, but don't chant it. But you got answering prayer and forgiveness confused, okay, or misheard. That's okay. Sometimes it may take him a couple of years to answer a prayer. Hang in there. He may never answer it. If he doesn't, it means it's not good for you. He didn't want you to have it, okay? Or if you're one of these people that didn't totally know his will, sometimes if he doesn't answer the prayer to get it for you, he means for you to get out and bust yourself and make enough money to buy it for yourself, okay? That's the way he answers prayer sometimes. He doesn't necessarily do things that for you that you can do yourself. Carrie from Wisconsin, sometimes. I'll probably get some more questions about that and answering prayer, but bear with me. Carrie from Wisconsin. Who were the other souls on the ark? Well, it was two of every race. And I could say even a little more than that because they were all good. But God told Noah, Genesis chapter 6, take two of every flesh aboard that ark. And he did. And the people in the land of Nod were flesh too, okay? Misty from Georgia, you said in the millennium we will be able to help our loved ones. Would you explain exactly what that means? Well, it means, let's say, that you overcome, that you are heaven bound and you're with the Lord Jesus Christ, that you're one of God's elect, called Zadok in the Hebrew tongue of Ezekiel chapter 44. Then it means, as it states in the 25th verse of that 44th chapter, that you can go there and you can't do it for them, but you can give them advice. But there. Okay, I'm out of time. Hey, I love you all a lot because you enjoy studying our Father's Word chapter by chapter, verse by verse. God loves you for that. Don't ever forget to thank him for that. You know what? It makes his day when you study his letter. And when you make his day, he's going to make yours. Brought to you by your tithes and offerings. If we've helped you, you help us keep coming to you. Once you do that, but most of all, you know what's most important? This, that you stay in his word every day in his word. It's a good day, even with trouble. You know why? Because Jesus, Yeshua, he is the living word.
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The Mark of the Beast on CD is our free introductory offer to you. What is the Mark of the Beast? 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You need to know what the Mark of the Beast is. As it's written in Revelation chapter 13, verse 8, many will be deceived. There is no need for you to be deceived. Christ said in Mark 13, 23, "Behold, I have foretold you all things." 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

0: Welcome to the Shepherd's Chapel Network Family Bible Study Hour with Pastor Arnold Murray. Wisdom is understanding God's Word. Pastor Murray's unique teaching approach brings God's Word alive with meaning as he takes you on a chapter-by-chapter, verse-by-verse study of God's letter to you, the Bible. And now here is Pastor Arnold Murray.
1: Good day to you. God bless you. Say welcome to the Shepherd's Chapel. Welcome to this Family Bible Study Hour. We're ready to get back in our Father's Word. The book of Acts, we're going to start a new chapter today, chapter 8. And Stephen, having completed that seventh chapter, gave a perfect summary of God's Word. And then, unfortunately, by witnessing the truth, Paul, or whose name was Saul at that time, holding the coats of some, they stoned him to death. But God saw fit on that precious servant to open the doors of heaven and let him see Jesus Christ standing at the throne of God, and let him come right on in that transition as he moved from flesh into that spiritual body. What a teacher of God's Word, Stephen. So we pick it up now in chapter 8, verse 1. We continue here, and Saul, this was Paul's name before it was changed, was consenting unto his death. I mean, he was part of it. And at that time, there was a great persecution against the church, which was at Jerusalem. And they were all scattered abroad throughout the regions of Judea and Samaria, except the apostles. It's interesting that they scattered to where the 10 tribes were, the 10 northern tribes, and also the house of Judah. So this is where they scattered among, and of course Samaria meaning Watch Mountain, and so it is. But the apostles, though, they held the fort. They weren't afraid. You know why? God was with them. The Holy Spirit was with them. They had already received the Holy Spirit. Verse 2, and devout, let's say pious, dedicated men carried Stephen to his burial and made great lamentation over him. Why wouldn't they? Everybody loved Stephen. He what a teacher he was of God's Word, blessed by the Holy Spirit. Verse 3, as for Saul, he made havoc. I mean, he laid waste, that's what the word means, of the church, entering into every house, even private ones, and haling men and women, committed them to prison. This word haling is an old word. It means to drag. Okay, the word is seru, and it means even to drag by the hair, if you would. He was one thing about Saul, which was Paul. He was zealous. He didn't do something part way. When he believed what he was doing was correct and accurate, and that this new doctrine was false. Like we know that Antichrist doctrine is false. He felt that way at this time, and he was a student of the Old Testament. He just missed the first advent. That's the only thing that he had missing at that time. But don't worry, by the end of the next chapter, he'll find the first advent well enough. So he's trying to destroy the church. And you know, Paul would never totally get over this. He really regretted it. It always bothered him. But he had asked for that forgiveness, received it, and God would use him to bring forth a large part of the New Testament. Verse 4, therefore they that were scattered abroad went everywhere preaching the word. This was God's way of spreading the word. They weren't running. They were simply getting out of harm's way, the majority, and were teaching, and that was God's way of spreading the gospel. Verse 5, then Philip means a lover of horses, and he was one of the seven, went down to the city of Samaria and preached Christ unto them. Now, Philip, you will find, is one that is the father of the four virgin daughters that were prophetess. That means they were preachers. teachers and prophets chosen by God through the Holy Spirit. And many might say, well, are you sure about it? Well, we'll find it here in the book of Acts. It'll even go as far as to say they were virgins that had never known a man. Verse 6, and the people with one accord gave heed unto those things which Philip spake, hearing and seeing the miracles which he did. Naturally, now, you know, Father wants you to take a little pop quiz every once in a while. If you were to read that and you weren't really a Christian founded in God's word, you would really believe that Philip did all that on his own. And you would leave the Holy Spirit, you would leave our Heavenly Father out of the equation. And that's where your little boat would sink if that was your real frame of mind. So no, the only reason that Philip could perform these wonderful miracles is the Holy Spirit was performing them with and for him. So this is something you never want to lose touch of if you expect to be successful in teaching and lending the word of God to hearers everywhere. Verse 7. For unclean spirits, crying with loud voices, came out of many that were possessed with them, and many taken with palsies, they were paralyzed. And they that were lame were what? They were healed. And, well, boy, that Philip was really something. No, Philip knew the Holy Spirit was really something. It was our Heavenly Father. The reason you want to prepare yourself, you're about to meet a person that would not have the Christian attitude and would certainly not be able to accomplish these things. And this is something that puts you on guard, is when you hear of someone like this. And you're going to meet him here in a moment. But all these healings, I mean, he cast out demons through the Holy Spirit in the name of Jesus Christ, sent them back where they came from, and they screamed all the way. Didn't matter. Okay. You don't have to worry about demonics. You have power over them, but you've got to exercise it. Verse 8, and there was great joy in that city. True joy always comes from Christ's presence. And Christ's presence is always felt through the Holy Spirit. Verse 9, but there was a certain man called Simon, here he is, which before time in the same city used sorcery and bewitched the people of Samaria, giving out that he himself was some great one. I mean, you were looking at a man of God, a man that could do it. Now, sorcery, pharmaceutica, they use a lot of drugs. That's the way they get the spirit moving. And you want to be real careful of people like that. But here he's observing. He puts on quite a show. But he's kind of a druggie doing it. And he bewitches people, meaning he uses familiar spirits even. Not the Holy Spirit, but a familiar spirit. This is a dangerous situation. Verse 10. To whom they all gave heed, from the least to the greatest, saying, this man is the great power of God. He was a fraud. You've got to be able to recognize a fake when you see one. Okay. And when you hear one, well, how could I tell? Whether they teach God's word and whether they give the Holy Spirit through our Heavenly Father the credit. If they be some great man, they're probably a fake. And there's nothing great about them except their ignorance. And you will always have a certain group of people that will follow a clown like that around. Seeking sensationalism, this, that, and the other, rather than founding themselves on the rock, and that rock is Christ, and Christ's presence with the Holy Spirit, the very gift he promised us and came through with, where even today giving you power over all familiar spirits, and a knowledge of the very holy scriptures themselves, rightly dividing that word and giving unction and divine input whenever you need it. That's why he loves us when you follow him. Verse 11, and to him they had regard. I mean, boy, they followed him. Because that of a long time he had bewitched them with sorcery. That's trickery and drugs and hallucinations. Verse 12, but when they believed Philip preaching the things concerning the kingdom of God in the name of Jesus Christ, they were baptized, both men and women. And so it was. They knew that Christ was the Messiah and baptized themselves in his name. Verse 13, and then Simon himself believed also. Be careful, my friend. Just because it's printed, does that make it true? It's according to who it's talking about. It's according to whether the person is true or not. You better let the red flags go up. Anytime somebody's a druggie and a sorcerer, and they say they believe what? And when he was baptized, he went right on through with it, playing the part. He continued with Philip and wondered, beholding the miracles and signs which were done. Oh, man, if he couldn't add that to his bag of tricks, be able to heal people, lay hands on them. If he could just do that, what a sideshow he could put on. And you might say, well, are you judging him? Well, I know Simon, okay? Simon Gaius, okay? Verse 14. Now, when the apostles which were at Jerusalem heard that Samaria had received the word of God, they sent unto them Peter and John. I mean, right on down to the leaders, 15, who, when they were come down, prayed for them that they might receive the Holy Spirit, just like they had on Pentecost Day. They'd been baptized. Why hadn't they received the Holy Spirit yet? Probably because of Simon, for one thing, here with this group. 16, in prin, for as yet he was fallen upon none of them, only they were baptized in the name of the Lord Jesus, which is what is necessary for baptism. Verse 17, then laid they their hands on them, and they received the Holy Spirit. Boy, now, is this going to catch old Simon's attention? 18, and when Simon saw that, through laying on of the apostles' hands, the Holy Spirit was given, he offered them money. Now get this real straight in your mind. You cannot buy the Holy Spirit. The Holy Spirit is not for sale. Regardless of what some preacher might tell you that you can buy your way into heaven, that's a bunch of malarkey. The Holy Spirit is not for sale. As a matter of fact, the church has a saying, simony. Simony is a sin of trying to buy the spirit or a position in church to buy liturgical duties and so on, named from this one person. And it still sticks to today. And if you read your Smith's Bible Dictionary, there is a story about this Simon Gaius, that not only did he try to buy the presence of the Holy Spirit, and then he would bug Peter after this for quite some time, following him around, until his greatness grew so much and he was so important. He said, if you think Jesus rose from the dead, watch me. He had him dig a grave. He got in it alive and told him to cover him up, that he would resurrect in 3 days. They're still waiting. He's still in that grave in the ground. And there's no more Simon. But he was famous enough that they named Simony after him. You with Smith's Bible Dictionaries, you can look up Simon Gaius and you'll see what I'm talking about, or punch him up on your computer. It won't give as complete a list. But that's what it is trying to buy your way in. What a fraud. What a fake. That just won't cut it. You know, the Holy Spirit is not for sale. Okay, let's go with the next verse, please. Verse 19. He offered them money, saying, give me also this power, that on whomsoever I lay hands, he may receive the Holy Spirit. Now, you know, this shows that he was a fraud from coming out the gate, because he would have known you can't buy the Holy Spirit. And first off, if you're going to receive it, you have to receive it on your own. You can't receive it through somebody else. Verse 20, but Peter said unto him, thy money perish with thee, because thou hast thought that the gift of God may be purchased with money. And that's a terrible sin. And God loves all of his children. When Jesus left, as you read in chapter 1, when he left them in Jerusalem, and he said, after the 40th day, he said, don't leave until you receive the gift I send you. It's called the Comforter. And if you're without that Comforter, the Holy Spirit, you're in bad shape for in this troubled world. For there's a lot of Simons around. And there's even whole ministries of Simon that are just not teaching chapter by chapter and verse by verse the true Holy Spirit and what saith the Lord God Almighty. And this is so you have to be very careful. Well, how can I tell? By the Word of God. It is amazing to me that people cannot read through the very 8th chapter of the great book of Amos, verse 13 through 15, that the famine in the end times wasn't for bread, but for hearing the Word of God, chapter by chapter and verse by verse. That cuts out all the malarkey and nonsense, false doctrines and traditions of men that make void the Word of God, taking simony and putting it where it belongs, in a tomb that will resurrect on its own and never come out. It's doomed. You see almost a type of Satan there, in a sense, that if he thinks he's going to resurrect from the lake of fire when the end is over, God has already sentenced him in Ezekiel chapter 28, verses 18 and 19. He's going to turn to ashes from within at the end of the millennium, of course, not until verse 21. And Peter continues addressing him, thou hast neither part nor lot in this matter, for thy heart is not right in the sight of God. In other words, you don't ever deal with a fraud. Okay. 22, repent therefore of this thy wickedness, and pray God if perhaps the thought of thine heart may be forgiven thee. Would it? No, he still had to be something special, to the point he was going to, if Jesus could resurrect from the tomb in 3 days, so could he. That's bad, friend. 23, Peter continues, for I perceive that thou art in the gall of bitterness and in the bond of iniquity. That bitterness, the jealousy of fame. You've got to think you're really something. And gall comes from wormwood, that bitterness. 24, then answered Simon and said, pray ye to the Lord for me, that none of these things which ye have spoken come upon me. See, he couldn't even pray himself to God. He had to ask Peter to pray to God for him, that none of those things happen. Verse 25, and they, when they had testified and preached the word of the Lord, returned to Jerusalem and preached the gospel in many villages of the Samaritans. So there you have Simony and what a loser. Again, I would have you know that he would follow Peter around and be a thorn in his side until he reached the height of his own pride and buried himself alive. That's really what you can do with words if you're not careful in blasphemy against the Holy Spirit. Verse 26, and the angel of the Lord spake unto Philip, saying, arise and go toward the south unto the way that goeth down from Jerusalem unto Gaza, which is desert. Now, Gaza, of course, that's the West Bank today. And you know what's happening in the West Bank. The West Bank was given to Judah in Joshua chapter 15, verse 47, somewhere along there, 47. But Judah never claimed it, never took it. But what's amazing is Philip did. Philip, from all through the Gaza Strip, all up and down, with four virgin daughters, brought the word of God to a land that Judah never captured, but he did through the Holy Spirit, teaching the word and performing miracles. And how fantastic it is. And verse 27, and he arose and went, and behold, a man of Ethiopia, an eunuch, this is a Gentile, okay, of great authority under Candace, queen of the Ethiopians, who had the charge of all her treasure and had come to Jerusalem for to worship. And make note of that. He came to Jerusalem to worship who? He wanted to know our Heavenly Father. And we see this, the gospel spreading to the Gentile, which Christ, after the crucifixion, opened it where whomsoever will. And here this eunuch is sitting in the grandeur of the queen's coach, come down, was given permission, and came down to worship at Jerusalem, 28, and was returning and sitting in his chariot, read Isaiah the prophet. He read in the book of Isaiah. Okay. Verse 29. Then the Spirit, that's to say the Holy Spirit, said unto Philip, go near and join thyself to this chariot. I want you to know it is a wonderful thing when God's Holy Spirit guides you. He has a purpose. And clarity, all doubt goes out the window. When God himself leads, it takes away doubt, because then we can say clearly, Christianity is not a religion, it's a reality. It's our Heavenly Father. Do you think Philip's going to go? Of course he is. He loves the Father, and he receives the Holy Spirit with love and in love. 30, and Philip ran thither to him and heard him read the prophet Isaiah, and said, understand thou what thou readest? Do you understand that? 31, and he said, how can I, except there's some man guide me, somebody teach me? And he desired, or he asked Philip that he would come up and sit with him. Well, naturally, the Holy Spirit is sitting there. Naturally, he's going to. 32, the place of the scripture which he read was this. He was led as a sheep to the slaughter, and like a lamb dumb before his shears, so opened he not his mouth. 33, in his humiliation, his judgment was taken away. And who shall declare his generation? For his life is taken from the earth. And verse 34, and the eunuch answered Philip and said, I pray thee, of whom speaketh the prophet? This of himself or of some other man? And naturally, Philip, he's going to open the word which he had read, Isaiah 53 down to verse 9. So what you need to do to understand the Word of God is to pick Isaiah 53 verse 9 up following that. This is where it's predicting that Christ would be crucified, okay, that he would not open his mouth. But it continues on in verse 9, and he made his grave with the wicked. In other words, he was crucified between two malefactors. And with the rich in his death, and he was buried in his rich uncle's tomb, the Joseph of Arimathea. Because he had done no violence, neither was any deceit in his mouth. Verse 10, yet it pleased the Lord to bruise him. He hath put him to grief. When thou shalt make his soul an offering for sin, he shall see his seed, he shall prolong his days. And the pleasure or the purpose of the Lord shall prosper in his hand. It's going to accomplish it. 11, he shall see the travail of his soul and shall be satisfied by his knowledge. His what? His knowledge. You got your part of it? It comes through the Holy Spirit. Shall my righteous servant justify many, for he shall bear their iniquities. He's going to die for their sins on the cross, shedding his blood to cover them. Therefore will I devise him a portion with the great, and he shall divide the spoil with the strong, because he hath poured out his soul unto death, and he was numbered with the transgressors, and he bare the sin of many, and made intercession for transgressors, even the Gentiles. This is what he taught that eunuch. That it was the Lord Jesus Christ, it was Messiah. That's who he was talking about, and that Isaiah was talking about. Returning to the book of Acts 8:35, let's go with it. Then Philip opened his mouth and began at the same scripture and preached unto him Jesus. He went ahead and told him that it was Jesus Christ, that's who it was. 36, and as they went on their way, they came into a certain water, and the eunuch said, see, here is water. What doth hinder me to be baptized? Now, you know, I did a work at one time, and I can't remember the name of it, it escapes me, but when you go from Ashdod down to Gaza, there is really only one wadi that is sufficient water, so you can pretty well fix in a map of the Bible lands where this would have taken place, where this baptism would have taken place. This eunuch who came to Jerusalem came across the teacher of teachers, engineered, led by, and performed by Philip through the Holy Spirit. The Holy Spirit doing the performing, the engineering, the arranging. And this eunuch, who was over the treasury of Candace, could take that word and utilize it very easily, and no doubt become a believer when he would see what was about to transpire. Verse 37, and Philip said, if thou believest with all thine heart, thou mayest. And he answered and said, I believe that Jesus Christ is the Son of God. And that's all that's necessary. Publicly stating, I believe that Jesus Christ, Yeshua, the anointed Christos, is the Son, Benami, of Almighty God, Yahweh. How precious it is. Verse 38. And he commanded the chariot to stand still. And they went down both into the water, both Philip and the eunuch, and he baptized him. Well, can a eunuch be baptized? Well, what do you think? He was. Well, how could a eunuch be baptized? Because he believed that the Lord Jesus Christ was the Son of God. That's why. That's license for baptism. Is for one to know and to understand and to believe that whomsoever will believe upon that Son shall not perish, but inherit eternal life. Verse 39, and when they were come up out of the water, the Spirit of the Lord, what were they sprinkled? When they came up out of the water, the Spirit of the Lord caught away Philip, that the eunuch saw him no more. And he went on his way rejoicing. He was so happy. He had been touched with the presence of a servant of the living God. Verse 40 to finish the chapter. And Philip was found at Azotus. This is Ashdod, okay? Today, it's Ashdod. And passing through, he preached in all the cities till he came to Caesarea. How precious it is that this one and his four daughters, which we'll meet them again before it's over, in this land which is so troublesome today, don't ever think that the seed of God was not planted there, for it was, and abundantly so. Right in the Gaza Strip, up and down, all the way up to Ashdod, and then from Ashdod would end up all the way back to Caesarea, teaching that word and laying that word upon them, with the four daughters prophesying as well, that many would be converted and many miracles and healings and casting out of familiar spirits was done by this ministry that Philip, lover of horses, what the word Philip means, as he would bring forth the word of God and witness to that troubled land. I would say today how much they need Philip today in the Gaza Strip to see miracles, to see healings, for it is a sick, sick land. And by that I mean spiritually and otherwise. That may offend some, but be that as it may, trouble brings disease. And if you don't think there's trouble there, you're not listening to the news. But you just read what really happened there long ago. And it can be traced even down to the wadi where the baptism took place. What a precious teaching. Many would say, well, Philip was raptured right out of there. No, God has a way, like Christ could walk out of a crowd by attentions being attracted in a different direction and so forth. God arranges things. He is able. That's why you sure want to believe on him and let him touch you. Okay, bless your heart. You listen a moment, won't you please?
2: Genesis 1:46, the first six chapters in God's Word. The world that was. Did you realize there was a world age before this one? Same old world, different age. The creation itself. When were the races created? You see, all the races were created separately. And you'll find that documented in these particular CDs. How and what was the sin in the garden? It will be discussed in this series also. This is a must for the serious Bible scholar. For if you do not understand how it was in the beginning, you certainly will never understand the end. I think you will find this series very rewarding and certainly will answer questions that no doubt you have always wondered about. Genesis 1:46. Hey, I know you're going to enjoy this series.
1: And there we are back again. Let's have the 800 number, please. 1-800-643-4645. Hey, that number is good from Puerto Rico throughout the U.S., Alaska, Hawaii, and all over Canada. If the Spirit moves and you have a question, share it. Won't you do that? We can no longer answer all questions, but we'll take a handful. Yours could be there. The main thing is never ask a question about a particular reverend or denomination or organization. We don't judge people. God is the judge, and boy, does he's good at it. You know, take example, the closing words of Stephen when he called them, you stiff-necked hypocrites. I mean, you know, he didn't spare much room there, and he even took the bark right off the tree. Truth is a powerful thing, and we thank our Father for that. Those of you that listen by shortwave, your announcer at the end of the hour will give you our mailing address. It's always good to hear from you. And if you got a prayer request, we can do away with that number. Why? Because God knows what you're thinking. And when he knows what you're thinking, he loves you. He may not love what you do, but he does love you. That's why he created you. You're unique. You're different than anyone else. Your DNA is different, fingerprints different. He wanted someone just like you. That's why he created your soul, your being. So let him know that you love him. It pays great dividends. That's what he wants from you. And talk to him through the Holy Spirit. That's the comforter. Let the comforter comfort you. Father, around the globe we come. We ask that you lead, guide, direct, heal, Father, those that need a healing now in Jesus' precious name. Amen, amen. And we'll get right into the questions here, and we're going to go with Edgy from California. Question, when, sir, did the sons of God get out from the daughters of men in Genesis 6:3? That's what the flood was about. There was a second influx, but those got out, they were drowned, okay? And they were retained to the Father and put in. If you want to know where they went, read Jude, the first six verses. Teresa from California, is the locust army spiritual or physical? Is the locust army without souls? The answer is they have souls. Every entity that breathes and a soul, they have a soul and a spirit, and that's why they're going to be judged. But the locust army are men, okay? Men that follow Satan, and God actually, if you read in Joel chapter 2, I would risk about verse 21 through 25, it will tell you that God, it's his army. God controls that locust army. So you don't have to sweat it. Right? We have the victory. But it is those that follow Satan, and they'll be up to no good. And so it is. Where can you find in the Bible that death is the name of Satan? Richard from Pennsylvania. Well, his name means death regardless of what language you say it in. Apollyon in the Greek tongue, the destroyer, which brings death. And in the Hebrew tongue, a babdan, which is to say destroyer, which is death. And if you want to read it for yourself, you can find Satan's name in the Greek dictionary, Strong's Concordance 622, I believe it is, if my memory doesn't fail. It doesn't. 622. And you'll see that he's the destroyer and that one that brings death. He is called death. In Hebrews chapter 2, verse 14, Christ died on the cross. He shed his blood there, whereby in so doing, he could destroy death, which is to say the devil. Satan brought death into the world, and Christ brings eternal life. Earlene from Mississippi, question, in John chapter 8, verse 37, why did Jesus say to the Pharisees, I know that you are Abraham's seed, but in verse 39, he said, if you were Abraham's children, you would do the works of Abraham. I understand that Cain was the first murderer, and these were his descendants. How could this be? Well, yes, it documents it in verse 44. Your father was the murderer in the beginning. The reason he could say you're the children of Abraham is you fail to understand what the word Abraham or the name Abraham means in the Hebrew tongue. Don't transliterate it, let's translate it. Abe in the Hebrew tongue means father. Abraham means the father of many peoples or nations. He's the father of all nations, a covenant made with him. The coming of Christ, that anyone that believed could have eternal life, even that eunuch that we spoke of today. That's why Christ could say he was their father. That's his name, Abe, father. But he also knows their flesh father was none other than Satan himself through Cain, John 8:44, same chapter, little verse on down. That'll help you understand it. They weren't deceiving him. He knew who they were. Hazel from Tennessee, I overheard someone say to my husband that Moses was married to a Bohemian woman that was of a different race. Is this true? No, it is not. It is not true. And I suppose you had this answered in yesterday's lecture yesterday's and the day before, that Jethro, who was Moses' father-in-law, lived in the land of the Kenites, but he was a Midianite priest. And to be a priest of Midian, you had to be a child of Midian. Which was who? Well, Genesis chapter 25, you find that Abraham had remarried after, no doubt, the death of Sarah. He married Keturah. And Keturah was the mother, with Abraham being the father of Midian. So Moses married right into an Abrahamic family. And anyone that would say otherwise is a poor scholar. Okay. And I'm not judging anyone. It's just real easy to check out, is what I'm saying. Marie from California. My husband Chuck wants to know, how can it be that Satan asked God about Job and God said, you can do anything but kill him, and Satan flies down to earth, but now Satan is guarded by Gabriel, Michael, in heaven, and he's not going to let him loose until God tells Gabriel to let him loose. I guess what he's trying to find out is, how did Satan get from roaming to and fro? Christ told him to get behind him, and Christ is on the throne of God. And Satan is behind him being helped by Michael. And you can understand that when you read Revelation chapter 12, verse 6 and 7, that Michael's going to boot him out because Michael's in charge. Now, the point being, probably what your husband is missing, is that even though he's locked in heaven, for every negative, there's a positive. God has Christ on the mercy seat, but his Holy Spirit can traverse the earth. You can feel it. Okay. And Satan, though he is locked behind, his evil spirit can influence the earth. And boy, does he work overtime. Just let a full moon come along and look at the lunar ticks come out and the yo-yos. Boy, he works double time. And that may sound strange to some. Ask your local police chief about the full moon or the new moon. Gloria from Oregon. But it's his spirit only. But he's going to be kicked out de facto. Revelation 12:7. Gloria from Oregon. At the time of the deadly wound, will all but the 7,000 be deceived? No. At the deadly wound, we will probably have many more have already passed on that were not deceived, that have been saved. So 7,000 is just the number of the elect that will witness against the false Messiah, or the witnesses thereof will be drawn from that. But there are many more than that among the kings and queens of the ethnos, and up to 144,000 will make a stand against him, Revelation chapter 7. But there are millions and untold thousands have already washed their robes in the blood of the Lamb, as you will also read in that Revelation chapter 7. Let's see, who do we have here? We have, my name is Stephanie, okay, from California. I watch your program every morning from getting ready for work. My question is, what does our Lord mean when he refers to sparrows in Matthew chapter 10? Well, it's that when you're concerned that God cares about you, I mean, after all, sometimes you feel alone, and it's such a troubled world out there. How could he's let you know, if one little sparrow, who only cost a tenth of a penny, falls to the earth, he knows it. He knows that sparrow fell. Well, you're his child. How much more he loves you. So what happens bad to you, he knows it. That's why you want to communicate with him. Communicate, communicate, communicate. And he can take away that hurt by giving you the strength and the knowledge to know that if he looks out for a little old sparrow, certainly what have you got to worry about? You're a daughter of the living God, and as it is written in Hebrews chapter 13, he will never leave you, he will never forsake you. You can depart from him if you so choose, but he will never depart from you as long as you stay with him. Dwight from Texas, thank you for your comment. I finally have a church home, but I'm at Shepherd's Chapel, but I'm having a problem with my wife reading books about these mediums who think they can talk to the dead and give messages back to their loved ones. What can I do? What verses can you tell me to read her? I love God and his word, not man's. Well, that's wonderful then, because I want you to make a note of 1 Samuel 28, verses 7 and 8. There are, these mediums can be familiar spirits. You take your strong concordance and check out familiar spirits and witchcraft. Okay. But what you find in 1 Samuel 28, verses 7 and 8 is the witch of Endor. And you find out how much God hates people that try to use familiar spirits to talk to the dead. If God has a message for you from someone that's passed on, he'll get it to you. You don't need to go through some familiar spirit. That's satanic. And quite frankly, in the Old Testament, it was a death penalty. That's why the witch of Endor, when she recognized Saul, she about had a heart attack, because, I mean, she thought her goose was cooked. That means gone. But Saul, he was not a good character himself sometimes, and likewise. It's a bad, bad thing. Okay, we got Gene from Pennsylvania. And I watch your teaching on Dish Network 8. I guess you could say that I am cramming for the test. You are the only one I've found that teaches the word truthfully. Well, thank you. I hope there's more out there, but anytime you teach chapter by chapter and verse by verse, it's God's word. On the attached piece of circle in red, what does the letter T stand for? I can't find out. It is when the T in the verse is set there for at the word firmament. If you read the different text at the end of that verse, it tells you what it can mean also is expanse. Okay, expanse of water. That's what it means. It's letting you know there's a footnote. Check it out. You'll be all right. If there are sons of Cain, then there must be daughters of Cain also, right? You bet there is. Okay. Where's Fred from? Fred from Texas. And thank you for your comment. I am studying the book of Judges, and the last chapters or so, it's talking about the man, an Israelite, who went to another town to get his woman back. Well, we know that what happened to the woman. I am wondering, what is the meaning of him cutting her into 12 pieces? Does it have anything to do with the 12 tribes? Yes, it does. There were many perverts in Benjamin, among a town of the Benjamites. And they were after

him. And the man of the house, unfortunately, they got away with his wife, and they killed her. And he took her, he loved her. And he took her and he sent a part of her to each of the 12 tribes to let them know, you have let perversion run amok among our people, and you better do something about it. That was severe, but it was God's way of saying perversion must be controlled. And it's a sad, sad story, and it was a sad, sad state of affairs. But it happened, and what a lesson you can learn from it. Bob from Oregon, we love our father very much, and he has changed our lives, and we have been able to share with some others. But a lot of people don't want to hear anything after you tell them you don't believe in the flyaway doctrine and why. We don't say much to others, but hope our lives tell the story. That's the way to do it. And thank you for your comments. But actually, when the word does make sense, as you study chapter by chapter and verse by verse, not everybody's going to hear it because they are wrapped up in their flyaway doctrine. And unfortunately, it's not biblical. That upsets some people because it's their security blanket. And if you touch that security blanket, they get real antsy, real nervous. But you know, who is afraid when you have the Holy Spirit to face the false Christ, as Matthew chapter 24 and Mark 13 insist that we must do? Who do you think is going to stand against the Antichrist? An atheist? They love him. No, it's going to be God's people. That's Christians. And they're going to do it. So just keep the faith. You're doing good and hang in there. God is with us. So who could be against us? Nobody that can be successful. Sharon from Arizona. Pastor, I know Satan comes first. I've heard you say that. That God might come back here if they keep trying to throw God out of the churches. And that would only be spiritual, though. The false Christ still de facto comes first, and the true Christ does not return until the seventh trump. That's all said in concrete. But God's Holy Spirit, when things go too far awry, that will bring that spirit down, and that is the presence of God. But it will not interfere with the enumeration of the trump seals and vials. That's the way it's going to happen. That's why we can be so assured and comfortable with the time and as it happens, okay? God's not going to try to trick anyone. He has given us the truth. You stick with it, you'll be blessed. Jeannie from Tennessee. Acts chapter 1, verse 18, perish Satan, 144,000 ones that overcome. I was taught those in government rule in heaven. There are millions of people already in the world, and because of Jesus, there must be more than preachers and evangelists going to be in eternity. God, and let me get to your question here. Okay, I see what you're saying, that you feel that only preachers are going to make it. No, there are many more that find salvation than the 7,000 of God's elect. Those are teachers. They are called the Zadok, okay, God's elect. They were chosen before the foundations of this earth age, Ephesians chapter 1, verse 4. God uses them. He can interfere in their lives and change their life to where he wants them, to cause the scriptures to come to pass as they're written. That has nothing to do with salvation. Salvation, free will, is what reigns. God's elect, that's by destiny. So it doesn't make anybody any better than anyone else. It's just that some people that love God hang tough and follow him. No, when you read of the 144,000 example,

0: We want to always connect righteousness with our Father, for he's always right. Okay. And it gives everyone an opportunity. The number of teachers is set, and that's no biggie, all right? But the number of those that are saved is not set. There will be many also that will follow the false teachings and the false Christ. There's a big number there also. Okay, Teresa from Arkansas, do you believe that some of the Native American tribes can be part of the lost tribes that were scattered? I have been trying to research this, but it has been difficult. Some sources say this is true, while a certain religious group says it is all fraud. What is your take on this? I trust and value your opinion. Well, it seems like that some people are pretty quick to judge. You know, God scattered the tribes around the world. And when you do research, you check the acts of, let's take Native Americans. Anyone that knows what the green corn time is knows certainly the Bible verses that relate to this. And they're exactly the same, basically. How could that be? And the Cherokee Nation, of which my family's had a considerable amount to do with, is the Cherokee Nation, they worship Yahweh and the Holy Spirit, okay, and the Great Spirit. So many of these things, how did they know Yahweh? Well, it's history. They did. They came here. I'm out of time. Hey, I love you. In other words, don't judge, but observe. I'm out of time. I love you all because you enjoy studying our Father's Word. Most of all, God loves you for it. You know what? It makes his day. When you read the letter he's written to you, telling you how to be successful, how to find him, and how to be pleasing to the souls that need salvation, let him know you love him. Won't you do that? We're brought to you by your tithes and offerings. If we've helped you, you help us keep coming to you. Won't you do that? Bless God. He always blessed you. Mainly you stay in his word. Listen to me now. Stay in his word every day, and it's a good day, even with trouble. Do you know why? Because Jesus, Yeshua, is the living word.
1: 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Thank you for watching today's program, and God bless you.

The book of Peter. Here we have two books, 1st and 2nd Peter, that are absolutely fascinating. That great old fisherman telling us, leading us, directing us, guiding us, going into the depth, if you would, in that second book, into the three earth ages, giving the most accurate recorded account of the events that transpire and document that there are three earth ages, that there was one before this one, and one to come. Peter, the great fisherman, which in his gentleness and his kindness brings us two books, the books of Peter, that lead, guide, direct, even in your daily life, that teach and show you how to be happy, how to find that peace of mind, and to know yourself. The books of Peter, I know you're going to enjoy them.

0: Welcome to the Shepherd's Chapel Network Family Bible Study Hour with Pastor Arnold Murray. Wisdom is understanding God's Word. Pastor Murray's unique teaching approach brings God's Word alive with meaning as he takes you on a chapter-by-chapter, verse-by-verse study of God's letter to you, the Bible. And now here is Pastor Arnold Murray.
1: Good day to you. God bless you. Say welcome to the Shepherd's Chapel. Welcome to this family Bible study hour. Ready to get back in our Father's Word, Acts chapter 9, verse 1. We're going to pick up Saul here. His name will later be changed to Paul. Same person. Helped the coats while they slew Stephen. And Paul believed, when he had a belief, he really went for it. He was zealous. And though he was quite a Bible scholar, had studied at the feet of one of the very best, but he had missed the point of Isaiah 7:14 that a virgin would conceive, would bear a man-child, and we'd call his name Emmanuel. It had happened, and he missed it. But he's about to catch up with that fact. Now, one of the things I want you to learn from chapter 9 is that you have free will, but you also have those that are chosen. Now, Saul's free will is to destroy the church. But inasmuch as he is a chosen vessel of God, God's going to see to it that he changes his mind. This is why we teach God's elect, who were chosen before the foundations of the world, at the first overthrow of Satan. And thus, God doesn't give away specialties. They earn it. You earn it and have earned it. Therefore, being one of God's elect, God could intercede in Saul's life and direct him to bring to pass that was written. So here we go, chapter 9, verse 1, word of wisdom from our Father. Verse 1 reads, "And Saul, yet breathing out threatenings," I mean with every breath, "he threatened the church, and slaughter against the disciples of the Lord, went unto the high priest." What did he do there? Verse 2. "And desired of him letters to Damascus, to the synagogues, that if he found any of this way," that's to say the Christian way, "whether they were men or women, he might bring them bound unto Jerusalem." He wanted to haul them out. That he persecuted the church tremendously. Paul never forgave himself totally for this. By that I mean he always really regretted it. But that still caused him to strive all the harder to please God. Verse 3, "And as he journeyed, he came near Damascus." That's right, getting almost to Syria. The main town, rather. "And suddenly there shined around about him a light from heaven." This is God's way of guiding his elect in this case. Verse 4, "And he fell to the earth and heard a voice saying unto him, Saul, Saul, why persecutest thou me?" And verse 5, "And he said, Who art thou, Lord? And the Lord said, I am Jesus, whom thou persecutest. It is hard for thee to kick against the pricks." And so it is. You have to understand a little bit about agriculture and also God's planning of the world to understand that statement. The word pricks here is a goad. In other words, if you're driving animals, it's a stick with a nail on the end of it. And when you are driving animals, if one should kick you or something like that, or be stubborn, you goose them with the goad, and if they kick it, it makes it all the harder for them. It drives that nail right under the flesh. And God says, what he's saying here through the Son, you're doing nothing but hurting yourself. Anytime you push against the church, you're hurting yourself. And there's a far deeper meaning to this. It also means a protractor, that is to say the part of the protractor that has the point, the sharp prick, and a line drawer or a pencil on the other that draws a perfect circle. And if you kick that, protractor where the point is holding it fast, it wobbles and throws everything out of kelter. And that's what Christ is telling Paul. You're kicking everything out of proportion. This is actually used in the great book of Proverbs, where in chapter 8, where wisdom speaks. And wisdom does speak in verse 27, where it says, chapter 8, 27, wisdom speaking, okay, wisdom of Almighty God. When he prepared the heavens, that's to say our Father God, I was there. Wisdom was with him naturally, because all wisdom comes from God. When he set a compass, that's the protractor, okay, upon the face of the depth. In other words, his total plan was made perfect in that circle, in the order of things. And here Paul is causing things to wobble, to get out of place. And Christ is not happy about it. And this was God's way of taking this one who no doubt was chosen from before, which we will learn this back in the 15th verse coming up here. So let's pick it up then, returning to chapter 9, verse 6, and it reads, "And he trembling and astonished said, Lord, what wilt thou have me to do? And the Lord said unto him, Arise and go into the city, and it shall be told thee what thou must do." You know, when God has a purpose for you, you don't have to worry. Let God do the leading. You understand it and obey. Verse 7, "And the men which journeyed with him stood speechless, hearing a voice, but seeing no man." This word phone, which is, he heard a sound, but it didn't mean anything to them. They couldn't understand it. They could hear it, but couldn't understand it. It will be another place this will be reported, and it causes people thinks a contradiction. It's not. You just have to understand the Greek. They heard the sound, but it didn't mean anything to them. They couldn't tell what was being said. Verse 8, Saul sure did, which would later be Paul. Verse 8, "And Saul arose from the earth, and when his eyes were open, he saw no man." He was blind. That light, God struck him blind. "But they led him by the hand and brought him into Damascus." Verse 9, "And he was 3 days without sight, and neither did eat nor drink." Many people will pass off frivolously, "Well, I spoke to God today." You want to be careful when you say that. When God speaks to you, it's not... It is a life-changing point. Verse 10, "And there was a certain disciple at Damascus named Ananias," gracious gift of God, okay, and so he was to Paul. "And to him said the Lord in a vision, Ananias. And he said, Behold, I'm here, Lord. 11, and the Lord said unto him, Arise and go into the street which is called Straight." That's true. "And inquire in the house of Judas for one called Saul of Tarsus. For behold, he prayeth." Old Paul, you can bet he was praying real hard. I mean, here he's lost his sight, zealous as he was. And you know, I don't think Paul ever totally got his, he got his sight back enough to see. But he always had to have a scribe after that, Luke usually. And even in one letter, when he signed off, he said, "Look at these big letters so that you know it is my hand." He couldn't see real well. God has a way, but he still got it done. You know, God sometimes kind of corrects us a little bit and makes it maybe a little uncomfortable, but you can cut it. That's what he wants to know anyway. Verse 12, "And have seen in..." Still speaking to Ananias, "and has seen in a vision a man named Ananias coming in and putting his hand on him that he might receive his sight." This vision has been shown him naturally by Almighty God. Verse 13, "And then Ananias answered, Lord, I have heard by many of this man how much evil he hath done to thy saints at Jerusalem. This man arrests Christians. In other words, naturally what Ananias is wondering in his mind, why in the world would the Lord want me to heal and give him sight through the Holy Spirit when he's our enemy? Verse 14, and here he hath authority from the chief priest to bind all that call on thy name. Verse 15, but the Lord said unto him, go thy way, for he is a chosen vessel. Do not read over that. Chosen, elected, not volunteered. Paul's own free will was to destroy the church. God's choice was he chose him, knocked him down, picked him up, going to give him sight, and he's going to do God's work. A chosen vessel unto me to bear my name before the Gentiles and kings and the children of Israel. There's where you know Paul has a three-phase mission. He was sent to three parties, and that's when he taught most of the New Testament. It's on three levels, and it's according to what level you hear it at, actually, as to how it's written to you. It is a beautiful, wonderful thing. It's called the Word of God, and it gets that done. Now, many people have difficulty in understanding that God does elect some. And again, I want to really emphasize, not because they're the smartest, the wisest, or the prettiest, but because they earned it. When Satan rebelled, they stood against him. I mean, showing every whit that how they loved the Father. And therefore, as you read in Romans chapter 8, following verse 26, you don't even know what to pray for in a flesh body, but I'm going to intercede in your life, for you are predestined to do my will. Let's just say the will of God. And then he continues on to say, you were the first fruits that were justified. That means in the first earth age, you were justified. That means judged and not found wanting. Therefore, God can intercede in one of the elect's life without having to, on judgment day, have that person say, well, I may not have done that if you hadn't interfered in my life. You see, he can interfere in the elect's life because they're already judged. That isn't to say they get punished for when they mess up here now and in the flesh. God has a way of correcting his election. I mean, if God loves you, he breaks out the paddle. And you better learn how to kiss the paddle and say, thank you, Father. Because he has things. God's elect are the ones God utilizes to bring the word to pass exactly as it's written. And that's what this Paul was. He could talk, being a scholar of the Old Testament, of all languages. He spoke more languages basically than they all. Five different languages he could speak and understand and take that forward, the word of God to the Gentiles and to the kings and queens of the ethnos. That's the election of the Gentiles, so to speak, ethnos, and also to the children of Israel. What a message he had, and what a blessing from God. But no problem, he earned it in the first earth age. He sure didn't earn it in this earth age because he was a villain and evil to the very church up to this time. He will more than make up for it. Verse 16, for I will show him how great things he must suffer for my name's sake. And Paul did suffer. He was a tough cookie. He could cut it. When it was a little too rough for anyone else to plow, God's elect say, bring it on. We're ready. We can cut it. Well, I feel a little disillusioned. Oh, do you? Well, that's just a little tough, isn't it? Get to work. Do God's work. And God will bless you whereby you can cut it. This is why God would many times, such as Daniel in the lion's den, God knows how to take care of his own children. And even Paul, when he was shipwrecked, beaten and everything else, beaten minus 40 minus one strike, lick. God always took care of him, brought him right on through. to the point he could write most of the New Testament and bring us this wonderful word. Do we really thank Paul for that? Well, it was God that did it. Through the Holy Spirit, this was done. So again, I urge you, never leave the Holy Spirit out of the equation. God chose him, and God was driving him, God was directing him, and the Holy Spirit was getting it done and seeing that he did. The next verse, please, 17. And Ananias went his way and entered into the house, and putting his hands on him, said, "Brother Saul, the Lord, even Jesus, that appeared unto thee in the way as thou camest, hath sent me, that thou mightest receive thy sight and be filled with the Holy Spirit." And so it was. Verse 18, naturally, when Paul receives the Holy Spirit, he has to receive the fact that Christ is here. You know, he died on the cross. He promised the Comforter, and the Comforter entered him. 18, and immediately there fell from his eyes as it had been scales, and he received his sight forthwith and arose and was baptized. 19, and when he had received meat, he was strengthened. And then was Saul certain days with the disciples which were at Damascus. He was with them. 20, and straightway he preached Christ in the synagogues, that he is the Son of God. Is that not amazing that that here, where he was such a villain against the church, once he realized Messiah has already been here, Messiah died on the cross, and he was the only begotten, he was the Son of God, he was Emmanuel. Just as the old scriptures, which Paul could quote in and out, Isaiah 7, verse 14, a virgin shall conceive, she will bear a man-child, and you will call him Emmanuel, which is being interpreted God with us. And when you seen the Son, naturally you saw the Father, for the living Word, this Word became flesh and walked among us, showing us how to get it done. And then, of course, here now he's pulling this one, this vessel that was chosen, and sending him to the children. And yeah, it won't be a rose bed all the way. It'll get tough at times. But again, he's a man of God and he can cut it. Let's go with the next verse, please. Verse 21. But all that heard him were amazed, you can imagine, and said, "Is not this he that destroyed them which called on this name in Jerusalem, and came hither for that intent, that he might bring them bound unto the chief priest?" Now, this kind of lets you know what kind of religion the chief priest was, does it not? Verse 22. He wasn't a chief priest appointed by God, but by a Roman governor. 22, but Saul increased the more in strength and confounded. He stunned the Jews, Iudas, which dwelt at Damascus, proving that this is the very Christ. In his preachings, he could nail it. Why? He had experienced it. And I want to explain this word, Iudas. You know, it means anyone living in the land of Judea. Our brother Judah lived there, but the Kenites did also, and they went by that same name. So you want to be careful what you blame on our brother Judah, because usually it would be the Kenites that dwelt among them. 23, and after many days were fulfilled, the Jews took counsel to kill him. This would be the Kenites, the sons of Cain, mixed in, calling themselves, what? Because they lived in Judea, that made them Iudas. You might say, well, can you prove that biblically? Of course I can. Well, where would you find that? Jeremiah 35. Many years ago, they moved there for protection and lived under that shadow whereby they could have that protection. And because of a geographical location, they were able to call themselves of Judah. but they lived in the land of Judea, just as if you were to live in Arkansas, you would be an Arkansan, regardless of what nationality you were. Verse 24, but their lying await was known of Saul, and they watched the gates day and night to kill him. You know, this is one thing about Saul. He was the one that would lay wait and persecute the Christian. So they couldn't put much over him. He had his own system of intelligence and information whereby he knew. Verse 25, then the disciples took him by night and let him down by the wall in a basket. And a little covert activity here to get him away from the city. 26, and when Saul was come to Jerusalem, he tried to join himself to the disciples, but they were all afraid of him and believed not that he was a disciple. They thought he's trying to trick them, work his way in and get their names, arrest them, and have them killed. Okay, just like poor old Stephen died being stoned after witnessing that great, beautiful summary in chapter 7 of God's word overall. Verse 27, but Barnabas, the old preacher Barney, took him and brought him to the apostles and declared unto them how he had seen the Lord in the way and that he had spoken to him and how he had preached boldly at Damascus in the name of Jesus. In other words, they called, many of them called him Barney the preacher, but really they called him the voice of thunder also, which would mean he made an impression and he vouched for this one. He was a witness. The fact that Paul had been converted, Saul had been converted. 28, and he was with them coming in and going out at Jerusalem. They accepted him. And naturally, you're not going to find a better Bible scholar than Paul in the Old Testament. At this time, there was no New Testament. You understand that, don't you? But there would be. And we're only a short time now, about the year 35, where Christ was crucified in 33. 29, and he spake boldly in the name of the Lord Jesus and disputed against the Grecians, but they went about to slay him. And this would be not the Hellenists, which were, but slave merchants and so forth of the Israelites. And he laid it on them. Verse 30, which when the brethren knew, they brought him down to Caesarea and sent him forth to Tarsus. That was his home. 31, then had the churches rest throughout all Judea and Galilee and Samaria, and were edified and walked in the fear of the Lord and in the comfort of the Holy Spirit. They were multiplied, learning and walking in the Lord, carrying forth the truth. The very actual word of God will always grow a ministry. It will always grow the doctrine of the Lord Jesus Christ. Not playing games and not playing church, but letting God speak. Letting the actions of God speak. Strengthening souls and minds whereby they know the word is real. Christianity is not a religion. It's a reality. It's your life. It isn't just your flesh life. It's your eternal life forever and ever. To have that peace of mind that only comes from one place, and that's the Father that created your very being and loves you so very, very much. 32, and it came to pass as Peter passed throughout all quarters, he came down also to the saints which dwelt at Lydia. And this is, the word would mean strife. 33, and there he found a certain man named Ananias, which had kept his bed 8 years and was sick of the palsy. He was paralyzed. Been paralyzed and in bed 8 years. 34. And Peter said unto him, Ananias, Jesus Christ maketh thee whole. Arise and make thy bed. And he arose immediately. Just like that. Well, Peter did that? No, Peter didn't do that. You got to remember that. It was in the name of the Lord Jesus Christ that in touching him and in the very presence of the Holy Spirit, that it was the Lord God Almighty that did it. You know, what does the number 8 mean? It means new beginnings. And here this poor man been paralyzed 8 years. He's going to have a new beginning. 35, and all that dwelt at Lydia in Sharon, which is a plain there, saw him and turned to the Lord. And when many might say, well, why did he do all this? Well, it was to further the word. When you see God's word actually working in action, it draws people. Why? Because that's what they want. They want peace of mind. And they are drawn to their Father. That's home. And home is peace of mind. Spiritually speaking, your Father only, through the Son, brings that peace of mind and comfort to his own. And has the ability in setting these examples and miracles to encourage the students and the innocents to know Christianity is reality, which is to say, Father is real and loves his people. It lets the people see the action and working of Almighty God. Verse 36. Now, there was at Joppa a certain disciple named Tabitha, which had by interpretation is called Dorcas. This woman was full of good works and alms deeds, which she did. And what does her name mean? Well, it means gazelle. I mean, she's a deer. Okay, little gazelle is what her name is. And I'm going to tell you what, she was a teacher. She was a Bible teacher. Well, I didn't know God let women teach. Oh, well, where did you read that? It is written, if you understand the Greek, that a woman shouldn't chatter in church. I don't let men or women chatter in church. But Philip had 4 virgin daughters that never knew a man, and they were all teachers, prophetess. Deborah was a woman, and she was the judge of Israel and led them in battle. Was their instructor. Huldah was an instructor at the very Bible college itself during the time of the judges. So, and as it is written in Acts chapter 2 and Joel chapter 2, that both sons and daughters shall serve God and prophesy and see visions in the end generation. That's the generation of the fig tree. You're in it. So Tabitha set you a good example. Verse 37, and it came to pass in those days that she was sick and died, whom when they had washed, they laid her in an upper chamber. I mean, she was, what a woman. There she had church down by the sea, so to speak. 38, and for much as Lydia was nigh to Joppa, and the disciples had heard that Peter was there, they sent unto him 2 men, desiring him that he would not delay to come to them with urgency. Verse 39, and then Peter arose and he went with them. When he was come, they brought him into the upper chamber, and all the widows stood by him weeping and sewing the coats and garments which Dorcas made while she was with them, she did such beautiful work, they would say. Isn't it wonderful? 40, but Peter put them all forth. He says, run them out. And kneeled down and prayed and turning him to the body, said, Tabitha, arise. She opened her eyes, and when she saw Peter, she sat up. Now, how many of you think Peter did this? There's only one life giver. Satan cannot give life. Peter cannot give life. Only God can give life through the Holy Spirit. So naturally, the Holy Spirit accomplished this. Now, the reason I have to hammer this, if you expect your witness to amount to anything, if you expect your ministry to amount to anything, coming out the gate, you've got to realize from whom the power flows, or you're cut off. You're a nothing. Peter himself could no more have brought Tabitha around than he could fly to the moon. But God sent that comforter and through Peter touched that fine lady and brought her back to life. You notice what Peter did. He drove out those that were already telling her goodbye, and that's understandable. Verse 41, and he gave her his hand and lifted her up, and when he had called the saints and widows, presented her alive. What an opportunity. I've made the church alive, given it life, the Spirit says. 42, and it was known throughout all Joppa, and many believed in the Lord. Why wouldn't they? Here was this comforter, Lord God Almighty, that this wonderful lady that he touched and brought her back to life. And what the meaning is, that in this sinful world, it is God that gives that light. One more verse to complete the chapter. And it came to pass that he tarried many days in Joppa with one Simon a tanner. And so it was he would do this. God's wonderful works. You know, and Saul being called into this, converted now, and on a three-phase ministry, he'll get it done. This is why we have the Acts of the Apostles that tells you how to act. All right, don't miss the next lecture. Listen a moment, won't you please?
0: The Mark of the Beast on CD is our free introductory offer to you. What is the Mark of the Beast? Many false teachers would have you believe it will be a tattoo on your forehead or a computer chip implanted under your skin. It is getting late in the game. You need to know what the Mark of the Beast is. As it's written in Revelation chapter 13, verse 8, many will be deceived. There is no need for you to be deceived. Christ said in Mark 13:23, Behold, I have foretold you all things. 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You may also request your free CD by mailing your request to Shepherd's Chapel, Post Office Box 416, Gravette, Arkansas 72736. Don't be deceived by Satan.
1: And there we are back again. Let's have the 800 number, please. 1-800-643-4645. That number is good from Puerto Rico throughout the U.S., Alaska, Hawaii, all over Canada. If the Spirit moves and you have a question, you share it. Once you do that, please never ask a question about a particular reverend or denomination or organization. We will not judge people. We have one judge. It's our Father. You have the right to spiritually discern who you should hear, who you should follow, and what you should do, because you're accountable for yourself. You create your own salvation through Christ, through our Father, by your actions. He's always fair and just, so you don't even have to consider that. how precious He is. Now, those of you that listen by shortwave around the world, it's, again, always a pleasure hearing from you. Your announcer at the end of the hour will give you our mailing address. Now, you've got a prayer request. You don't need a number. You don't need an address. Why? God knows what you're thinking right now. He does. Do you know He created your being different than anyone else? Your DNA is different. Your soul is different. Your spirit's different. Why? He wanted someone just like you. You're unique. He loves you. He may not love what you do, but He does love you. And do you know what He wants from you? Is your love in return. Why, you're His child. That's just natural, and He's supernatural. Let Him know you love Him. It pays great dividends, all right? Tell Him today. Father, around the globe we come, we ask that You lead, guide, direct, Father, touch in Yeshua's precious name. Thank You, Father. Amen. Okay, and question time. We're going to go with Rosemary from New Hampshire. Pastor Murray, I was wondering if it's okay to use the Living Bible paraphrased. I have a copy of this book, and it seems to take the King James Version and put it in simple English. And are there too many mistakes in it to use? Not really. There are a few mistakes. Example, in the Song of Moses, rather than being specifically directing to the sons of Adam, it translates Adam men. And that can really throw you if you don't understand the manuscripts. So, but any work, always double check. This is why the only reason that if you drift away from the standard King James is you lose touch then with the Strong's Concordance by Dr. Strong's, who was one of the best Hebrew, Greek, Aramaic scholars you're ever going to run across. Because naturally the words are changed into modernism, whereby you're not going to find them as they were written in the old. But that's well, if it helps you, but then always do your study work and proof work from the King James, unless you are a Hebrew or Greek scholar, whereby you can use the manuscripts. But no problem. Any Bible that helps you, but beware, many of the new translations, for example, in Ezekiel chapter 13, not the one you're talking about here, but in certain later models of even the King James, they have changed where God says, I'm against those that teach my children to fly to save their souls. It's been changed to birds flying. Now, that's a lie, okay? Absolute. And who do you think would do something like that? A Kenite, of course, to try to hide truth. So that's why it's best to stick with scholars that you know what they're talking about and will not mislead you, because Satan would like to deceive many in this particular generation. Rick from Tennessee. I love the way you teach God's word. What a blessing you've been to me. Well, thank you. It's the word that does it, okay? What did the rich man mean when he said, I am tormented in these flames? I don't believe it was literal fire, because he could not talk if on fire. Please help me. It meant he was burning up inside with disappointment in himself and embarrassment. There, he could see the throne of God across that gulf. We're quoting from Luke chapter 16, in case he didn't say, but that's where it's written. Luke 16, where he could see Abraham, he could see old Lazarus over there in the bosom of Abraham. I mean, they were hugging and so happy that they had overcome an eternal life. Here he was, he had everything on earth. He was a rich man. I mean, whatever he wanted, he bought it, ordered it. And boy, he doesn't order anything here on that side of paradise, and it burned him up. Not literally, spiritually. But hey, the millennium's coming, and he was wise enough that he even said, send Lazarus back to let me know, to let my brother know that what's going on, that Christ was real. if a dead man came back to life and told them, they'd believe it. Well, that's not true, because Christ was resurrected and they still don't believe him. So there you have it. The main thing, the deeper meaning of Lazarus is the equivalent in the Greek of the Hebrew Eleazar. And Eleazar was the true priest of Aaron that took the place of his two brothers who God struck dead for playing and messing around with strange fire. What does that mean then? Don't play with strange fire. Stick to the truth. Mary from Arizona, where does the estimate of 12 billion total souls come from? Right here. I know that about half the people are living today because of population explosion that have been since Adam. Well, how many people are there today? Well, there's about 6 billion, little plus. Well, what's twice 6 billion? 12. It's that simple. Okay, you got another question. If murderers cannot find salvation in the flesh, how is it Paul, who persecuted and murdered early Christians, was chosen and blessed by God? Certainly Paul was saved. He was saved, but he only, what was he doing when Stephen was murdered? He was holding the coats, okay? He seemed not to participate in the actual murder. He consented to it, and that's why he always felt guilty anyway. Patty from Maryland. If I die, let's see, I love to want to thank you for your ministry. You are welcome. If I die before the seventh trump, will I be in heaven and then come to earth? If you die before the seventh trump, naturally, to be absent from this body is present with the Lord, just like that. You know, these flesh bodies go back into the soil, but we have a beautiful spiritual body that is forever. So it is. How do I convince someone who believes in the rapture theory that it is wrong? You know, it's real simple in teaching that 1 Thessalonians 4, 16, when you go back to the 13th verse, it says, don't be ignorant. If you believe Christ rose from the dead, you better believe that those that sleep in him are with him also, that he brings them with him. So they're not in a hole in the ground. But if you're going to teach it, and I have a work titled The Rapture Doctrine Question. So I would advise that you order that work, and it documents clearly that there is not a rapture. You know, in the first place, if a person is familiar with God's word, what does Mark 13 say? It said God's children are going to witness against the Antichrist when he appears on earth. Let me ask you a question. How can you rapture and fly away like a butterfly and still be here to stand against the false Christ? It won't fly. Well, it says you escape the hour of temptation because you're not fooled by him. He doesn't tempt you. Instead of being tempted, you escape it because you find him to be an abomination and you fight it through the Holy Spirit. It's time to Christian up and understand God's word. But that will help you teach, even if you would, what the word truly says about flying away. Rapture doctrine, you'll find it on the tape list. Lois where is Lois from? She's from Nebraska. Are those saved who died believing in the rapture, does that belief determine where they will spend eternity? No. Those that believe in the rapture, that's Satan's message when he arrives at the sixth trump. When he says, I've come to fly you out of here, jump in my wagon, worship me. I'll pay off your mortgages, I'll furnish your food, everything. You got it. Just worship me right here. I'm your Savior. And they believe him. They think it is Christ. That's why he is called Antichrist, which in the Greek tongue means instead of Christ. He's not Christ, he's instead of Christ. And they fall for it. Why? Because they weren't taught properly, and they never seem to get around to reading a word that a child can understand. It's the word of God that he sent to us, okay? When you know, the word of God is like a feed sack. If you're a farmer, you know what I'm talking about. If you get it started right and you open it from the beginning, you just zip the thread and sewing apart and the sack's open. But this word, if you don't get it right from the start, you're going to hack and cut and never quite get it to work right. You probably jaggedly cut it open. When it's so smooth, if you just understand what truly happened in the garden and take it from there, God's word flows. Pastor Murray, Militia and Wanda from Newfoundland, when Antichrist comes, will Satan tempt non-Christians to hurt and kill Christians or even pets? Well, I'm going to tell you something. It will be dangerous for when they are worshiping the false Messiah, believing he is Christ, and you step out in the open and say, you're a fool. You're worshiping Satan. Understand how that would mean if you truly believed it was Jesus Christ and somebody told you it was Satan, how would you feel? They'll be mad, really mad, mad in more ways than one. And it will be dangerous. This is why in Matthew, Jesus said, if you pass somebody in the byways, agree with them, go ho ho or something and keep traveling. You're God's elect. You go for the jugular. That is, you wait to go against Satan himself, not some hypocrite. Okay, we got Cheryl from, I don't know where Cheryl's from. What does the word canticles mean? It means the Song of Solomon, Song of Solomon, one of the greatest love stories ever told. Okay, that's what it means, and really in the King James, the title of the book is Songs of Solomon, but in certain Bibles, it is Canticles. But it's a beautiful, most beautiful love story ever told, and it has to do with God wooing Israel with his son. That's what, not only Israel, but everyone with his son. Clarence from Alabama, is there anywhere in the Bible that says anything about if there are age limits on being a pastor? There's nothing written about it, but it's just that you can only be a pastor when you have something to feed the sheep. A pastor means you're a tender of the pasture, okay? The people are the sheep. And if you go out here and you got a scrawny piece of land and there's no food in it, you're no pastor. But if you're a true pastor, you will have lush green grass for them always, spiritually speaking. You will feed them and they will be well fed from the word of God. Well, how do I accomplish that? You have to be prepared, skilled, and know and understand, have the leading of the Holy Spirit and the knowledge from Almighty God to present that food. You feed them, they will come. Anyone that will feed the flock can build a church. Okay, it's just the church is the people, not a building. But you have to be able to feed the flock or they're not coming. A lot of churches fall because the people are not fed. Well, they fed a bunch of malarkey there. They told stories and everything. That won't cut it. It's got to be God's word, chapter by chapter, verse by verse. Age has nothing to do with it. It's knowledge, wisdom, and the direction of God. A lot of people will see a big GP in the sky and they'll say, go preach, and really it meant go plow. Okay, so you got to be careful. Stephen from Michigan, what Bible do you use on your broadcast? Standard King James. The reason I use a standard King James, if there are

is that I, many people, or especially when I started teaching over 50 years ago, if you brought out any Bible other than a standard King James, your name was mud. Okay, you were a weirdo. So people didn't accept anything, but the King James Bible was good enough for Paul and it's good enough for me. Well, Paul has never seen a King James Bible. Okay, it didn't come into being until the year of our Lord 1611. But the manuscripts is what I study from basically. Okay, and that's where the real meat is, and that's where the word comes from. But always teach from something that is understandable and digestible by the sheep. David from Oklahoma, what is the difference in spiritual life and spiritual death? Well, a spiritual life is eternal. It's eternal life in a spiritual body. Spiritual death can happen to somebody in a flesh body. You can be deader than a hammer spiritually. It means they don't believe in God. They don't believe in the Savior. They laugh at the Holy Spirit. And there is no spirit in them. So they're spiritually dead. Well, what does that mean? That means they're going to hell unless there's some changes or adjustment to the situation. Monica from Arizona, my question is from Nehemiah 1:1. It says he was the son of Hakiah. And 3:16 says after him repaired Nehemiah, the son of Azbuka. Does this mean the son of Azbuk repaired Nehemiah? No. They're two different men, okay? When you have a problem like that, take your Smith's Bible Dictionary. And when you have a word like Nehemiah, it'll be Nehemiah number one, number two, and number three. However many men were named that, it will list them. And then you know you're not talking about the same man, but... If I remember right, I think there were three different men named Nehemiah. Verna from California. Pastor Murray, outside of prayer, what can we do for wayward adult children? Live the life, okay? When you serve Christ and when you have that peace of mind that only the Holy Spirit can bring, and mainly the blessings of God through the Comforter, they see that. They can feel it. They know it. And ultimately, when they're in trouble, they're drawn to it. I am a strong disciplinarian, being a Marine, naturally. That just flows, and I know what discipline is, and I know without discipline, you got nothing. A church without discipline is not a church. And to discipline yourself is to learn well, and to take care of business, all right? So, therefore, in disciplining yourself, they see that and they want it and they're drawn to it. And when you've prayed and you've helped, the main thing a person never wants to do is be an enabler. When you're one of these that enables a child, who has some very, very bad habits, and they take the money you might help them with and buy drugs or something else to help their habit, you better read 2 Thessalonians chapter 3, verse 10, where it says, somebody that won't work, take care of themselves, don't feed them. Let them starve. Do you know why? Well, that sounds cruel to me, and it's not cruel. I mean, you let them go, you let them miss meals for a week and they'll be ready to go to work, okay? They'll find them a job and they'll get to it and they'll grow up. Don't be an enabler. That's the main thing, one of the main things. Nikki from North Carolina, is it ungodly for a woman to wear a lot of jewelry? You know, where the Bible speaks of this, there were certain articles that were worn that advertised the fact that a woman was a prostitute. Even down to one time in history, a certain color of eyeshadow was saying, I'm available, I'm a prostitute. Okay. And

0: genealogy. Cain's genealogy, you will find it written in Genesis chapter 4. You will find Adam's genealogy in Genesis chapter 5. You will not, this shocks a lot of people, you will not find Cain in Adam's genealogy. Well, why in the world not? Well, you figure it out. If Cain is not written in the Word of God in Adam's genealogy, Adam's not his father. Well, who is his father? Well, read St. John chapter 8, verse 44, and find out. If you didn't find out from Genesis chapter 4, 3 and 4, then you need to read St. John chapter 8, verse 44, or I'll give you a better one yet. Go to Mark chapter 13, begin reading with verse concerning the tares, and then find out who really planted them. That's the Kenites. And it will tell you the Satan did, the devil, and they're his children. Christ's teaching, not mine. Okay, hey, I'm out of time. I love you all because why? You enjoy studying God's word chapter by chapter and verse by verse. And most of all, God loves you for it. You know what makes his day? When you read the letter he sent to you, it makes his day. And when you make his day, boy, is he going to make yours. You can count on it. He loves you. And we are brought to you by your tithes and offerings. If we've helped you, you help us keep coming to you. Once you do that, you bless God. He will always bless you. But there's one thing most important, though. You listen to me and you listen good. You stay in his word. Every day in his word is a good day, even with trouble. You know why? Because Jesus, Yeshua, he is the living word.
1: 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We invite you to join us for the next in-depth Bible study each weekday at this same time. Thank you for watching today's program, and God bless you.

The Book of Ezekiel. What a fantastic study, this Book of Ezekiel. The Book of Ezekiel that covers, if you would, those vehicles, those circular discs. In the Hebrew, it states very clearly that that whirlwind with the color amber traced back to the Hebrew, highly polished bronze. What an exciting thing that God's Word informs us on all things. Ezekiel, one of my favorite prophets of the Bible, probably more written, not probably, but absolutely more written on what will happen in the millennium age than even the book of Revelation. Ezekiel guiding you through it, what God will expect at the final battle, Armageddon and Haman Gog, recorded in this great prophecy. I know you're going to enjoy it, the book of Ezekiel.

0: Welcome to the Shepherd's Chapel Network Family Bible Study Hour with Pastor Arnold Murray. Wisdom is understanding God's Word. Pastor Murray's unique teaching approach brings God's Word alive with meaning as he takes you on a chapter-by-chapter, verse-by-verse study of God's letter to you, the Bible. And now here is Pastor Arnold Murray.
1: Good day to you. God bless you. Say welcome to the Shepherd's Chapel. Welcome to this family Bible study hour. Book of Acts, chapter 10, verse 1. You know, this will be an interesting chapter in as much as you know, back in the ninth chapter, Paul was a chosen vessel that God sent on a three-way mission to the kings and queens, to the ethnos, that's the ethnic people, Gentiles, and to Israel. And to give a witness that his ministry was true, God is going to utilize through the Son, Peter, in this 10th chapter, to go to the Gentile, to prove that they are acceptable if they love the Lord. But then look deeper yet. Even back in Luke chapter 7, verse 5, if my memory doesn't fail me, Christ himself was in the presence of a centurion, that's an ethnic, a Gentile, a Roman centurion, who had a sick servant, probably his armor bearer, and he requested that Christ heal that servant. And one of the reports were that he gave alms to even the church and even built a synagogue. So definitely he was a believer, and this was witnessed by Christ. Then we will have the witness here by Peter, and then you will have Paul as he brings forth much of the New Testament on that three level to whomsoever will. Chapter 10, verse 1, let's learn about it. Verse 1 reads, "There was a certain man in Caesarea," or Caesarea, however you wish to pronounce it, "called Cornelius," that means of a horn. Horn always stands for power. So that's a good name in that tongue. "A centurion of the band called the Italian band." In other words, he was, that would be about the equivalent of our regiment. It could be anywhere from 800 men on down to 100. He was responsible and well-trusted, in other words. Verse 2, "a devout," that means a religious man, "and one that feared God with all his house, which gave much alms to the people and prayed to God always." That's a good report. In other words, he was honest, he was a convert, he loved the Lord Jesus Christ, and he prayed to God, and God will answer that prayer here in this particular chapter, and will teach a great lesson to everyone. Verse 3, "he saw in a vision," evidently about the ninth hour, that's 3 p.m., he was wide awake of the day, "and the angel of God coming into him and saying unto him, Cornelius." Verse 4, "and when he looked on him, he was afraid and said, What is it, Lord? And he said unto him, Thy prayers and thine alms are come up for a memorial before God." God has seen this. God's aware of it. Don't ever think, you may pray and you may think God never hears my prayer. He hears them. He answers them in his own time and naturally whether they're deserving or not. Verse 5, "and he gives instructions to Cornelius." 5, "and now send men to Joppa," that's beauty, "and call for one Simon, whose surname is Peter." That's hearing and the rock. They're going to hear, and they're going to hear it from the rock. Verse 6, "he lodgeth with one Simon, a tanner, whose house is by the seaside. He shall tell thee what thou oughtest to do." He's going to instruct you how to follow up and be pleasing to Almighty God. Your prayers, your alms, you are successful in reaching the heart of the living God. Verse 7, and when the angel which spake unto Cornelius was departed, he called two of his household servants, and a devout soldier of them that waited on him continually. Waited on him continually means it was probably his armor bearer. Your armor bearer, you trust well enough that he has your back and your weapon, meaning he could destroy you at any time he probably chose. So it's someone you trust with your life. So instead of sending two witnesses, we got three here. Verse 8, and when he had declared all these things unto them, he sent them to Joppa. Verse 9, on the morrow, as they went on their journey and drew nigh unto the city, Peter went up onto the housetop to pray about the sixth hour. This would be midday. Okay. His devotions that he's going to bring forth there, verse 10, and he became very hungry. This was imposed by the living God. You understand? This is divine intervention. And would have eaten. But while they made ready, he fell into a trance. He was into this vision, this dream. Not asleep. Verse 11, and saw heaven opened, and a certain vessel descending unto him, as it had been a great sheet knit or held at the four corners and let down to the earth. I mean, here comes this thing. Verse 12, wherein were all manner of four-footed beasts of the earth, and wild beasts, and creeping things, and fowls of the air, every last one of them unclean, unfit for consumption, against God's food laws, against his health laws, according to Leviticus chapter 11, as well as other places. You just don't partake of things like that. Verse 13, and there came a voice to him, arise, Peter, kill and eat. 14, but Peter said, not so, Lord, for I have never eaten anything that is common or unclean. Now, this is according to Leviticus chapter 11, verse 4. Okay. He said, I haven't gone there. I've never eaten anything that's putrid or common. Now, I want you to know, coming out the gate, we're not really talking about food here. This is a vision. He's in a trance. But it has to do with people. It has to do with those Gentile people that are approaching the gate that Peter up to this time would call common, or unholy, or not religious, or not of God. Okay. And that's the way it was at that time. God's going to change things. 15. And the voice spake unto him again a second time, what God hath cleansed, that call not thou common. If God cleanses something, don't you call it polluted. Again, we're not talking about unclean food here. We're talking about children of God. We're talking about Gentiles. If God decides to whomsoever will believe upon the Lord Jesus Christ, don't you dare call them unfit. God's heart is open to them. So don't you dare call them common. We'll document this before this chapter is over to where any child can understand. Verse 16, this was done thrice, three times, and the vessel was received up again into heaven. Now let me ask you a question. Did Peter eat any of that? And you know, a lot of preachers are going to tell you, there it was, God cleansed everything. That's not even what it's talking about. And I hate to say it, but it would show considerable ignorance to think so. It is a trance. Peter never took a bite of anything, never killed anything. Again, because it was a vision, a trance. Verse 17. Now, while Peter doubted in himself, he was perplexed. What this vision which he had seen should mean, what is God telling me? Behold, the men which were sent from Cornelius had made inquiry for Simon's house and stood before the gate. Here are these commoners in Peter's mind standing at the gate, and God, while he's up in prayer, has directed him about clean and unclean, common and uncommon. 18, and he called and asked whether Simon, which was surnamed Peter, were lodged there. Verse 19, while Peter thought on the vision, the Spirit, that's the Holy Spirit, of course, said unto him, behold, three men seek thee. And here we have a double witness to Peter. This is from the Father. Verse 20, arise therefore, and get thee down and go with them, doubting nothing, for I have sent them. It's okay. They may be Gentiles, but I sent them, and you will go with them. Just as Jesus himself in Luke chapter 7, verse 5, I hope I'm correct in that, would take a centurion and do his wishes, his answer, his prayers. He's sending Peter to set the way for Paul's ministry to the Gentile, whomsoever will, in loving the Lord Jesus Christ, or accepted. Verse 21, and then Peter went down to the men which were sent unto him from Cornelius, and he said, behold, I am he whom ye seek. What is the cause wherefore ye are come? What are you here for? What do you have for request of me? 22, and they said, Cornelius the centurion, a just man, that's a righteous man, and one that feareth God, he reveres God, he loves him, and of good report among all the nation. This word nation is ethnos in the Greek. Do you know what our word ethnicity comes from? It a nation of the Jews that were there. That means this should be Judea, those that lived, not that Jews the type is a offspring of Judah or a resident of Judea, one or the other, but the land Judea is called Judea, and that's what it should have been translated, was because we're talking about a geographical location, was warned from God by an holy angel to send for thee unto his house, into his house, and to hear words of thee. He was told by an angel to do this. Well, Peter's got a pretty good idea, because here he's up on the housetop praying, and here all this filth comes down in a sheet, and he's instructed to eat, and then it dissipates three times, and he knows it's of God because he's heard the voice also. Verse 23, then called he them in and lodged them, and on the morrow Peter went away with them, and certain brethren from Joppa accompanied him. In other words, there were Christian followers that went along with him. 24, and the morrow, after they entered into Caesarea, and Cornelius waited for them, and had called together his kinsmen and near friends. We've got quite a group here. I mean, we're ready for church. We're ready for a Bible study. We're ready to see what thus saith the Lord. Verse 25, and as Peter was coming in, Cornelius met him and fell down at his feet and worshiped him. Don't ever, ever worship a man. Worship God only. Peter won't tolerate this. Verse 26, but Peter took him up, saying, stand up, I myself am a man, and certainly not a god. Verse 27, and as he talked with him, he went in and found many that were come together, and his own household. Do you know what this documents? That he was a centurion and a leader of warriors well enough, but also he led his family in the way of the Lord. They were there hungry, wanting to hear, as believers would, what Father has to say to them. Anxiously waiting. Verse 28. And he said unto them, ye know how that it is an unlawful thing for a man that is a Jew or of Judah to keep company, that's to say to socialize, or come into one of another nation, but God hath showed me that I should not call any man common or unclean. Now there's a very unusual word in this verse. It's used only one time in God's word, basically, in the King James, and the Septuagint is used more, I think. But the word nation, as it is used here, is allophilos, allophilos. And the meaning of it is very, very important. So that you know we're not talking about unclean animals to eat. Let me explain the word. Allos means different. It's two Greek words. It means different, like different people, different kinds of people. And poul is to say a race or a kindred. So we're talking about different races and different kindreds. In other words, the word is utilized here and it takes away any doubt. And what it says then is, he was saying, we're not allowed to keep company or socialize with someone that is not loving our Heavenly Father. That was what the law stated. The old law said it, and so it was. It was. But here, this one word is so important. So if you have some person that ever comes to you and tells you God has cleansed bad food, and they show your ignorance as to understand the Greek allophilos, which is to say we're talking about a different kind of people, a different kindred, that then they show their ignorance and they mislead many people into ill health by eating unhealthy according to God's health laws. So it's a shame. And not only is it a shame, it's a sin for lack of scholarship on man's part. And like I told you, a child can understand we're talking here about different people, not food. Okay. Verse 29. Therefore came I unto you without gainsaying, as soon as I was sent for. I ask therefore for what intent you have sent for me. What do you want with me? Verse 30. And Cornelius said, 4 days ago I was fasting until this hour, and at the ninth hour, that's 3 p.m., I prayed in my house, and behold, a man stood before me in bright clothing. Naturally, that was the shining angel, probably of God there. 31, and he said, Cornelius, thy prayer is heard, and thine alms are had in remembrance in the sight of God. These good deeds that you do, God has remembered. 32, send therefore to Joppa and call hither Simon, whose surname is Peter. He is lodged in the house of one Simon, a tanner, by the seaside, who when he cometh will speak unto thee. That's word for word what God had said to Cornelius that period of time before. 33, immediately. Therefore I sent to thee, and thou hast well done that thou art come. Now, therefore are we all here present before God to hear all things that are commanded thee of God. In other words, we want to do what you say. We know you're a man of God. Why? Well, God told him to send for him. There's no room for doubt there. 34, then Peter opened his mouth and said, of a truth, I perceive that God is no respecter of persons. In other words, I perceive that God has told me I shouldn't call any man common. I perceive that if someone believes on the Lord Jesus Christ as their Savior, I'm not to respect this person or that person, but believers. That's what he's saying here. And how precious it is. This, and just exactly as Christ taught, whomsoever will. Verse 35, but in every nation, he that feareth him, this is in all the ethnos, okay? This is, feareth him and worketh righteousness is accepted with him. They're received by him. Doesn't matter what nation, whether it's, and this is ethnos, ethnic, okay, that God doesn't exhibit partiality. And you might say, well, does this change then that there's never any chosen? No, there are chosen. This doesn't remove, there are both ends of this spectrum, salvation, free will, and God's elect who were chosen before the foundations of this earth, why they earned it, fighting against Satan in the first earth age rather than loving him or being deceived by him. Neither will they be deceived by him when he comes as the spurious Messiah. And so it is that many of the kings and queens of the ethnos, Gentiles, will not be deceived either. You'll see that even they receive the Holy Spirit the same as Peter and others did on Pentecost Day, that Peter would say, this is that is spoken of by Joel the prophet. Next verse, please, 36. 36 reads, the word which God sent unto the children of Israel, preaching peace by Jesus Christ, he is Lord of all. And how many was that? A-L-L, Lord of all. That includes Gentiles, every kindred, the qualification that they believe. 37. That word, I say, you know, which was published throughout all Judea and began from Galilee after the baptism which John preached. And so it was, and so it did. Verse 38, and God anointed Jesus of Nazareth with the Holy Spirit and with power. And that dove coming down and saying, this is my beloved son in whom I'm well pleased, when he baptized Christ there, who went about doing good and healing all that were oppressed of the devil, for God was with him. And so it is that when Father is with you, you don't have to fear anything. You keep attuned to the Comforter who is sent to us. Today, the Comforter is still with us very much. If you are in tune with him, whoever you are, if you love him, again, this has nothing to do with the elect or free will, whichever place you fit, you're God's child and he loves you. He's not partial to anyone other than he does know who he can count on to get something done. That being the purpose, okay. And next verse, please, 39. And we are witnesses of all things which he did both in the land of, I'm going to translate it properly, Judea, and in Jerusalem, whom they slew and hanged on a tree. The Kenites out there screaming and yelling, crucify him. Verse 40. Him God raised up the third day, and showed him openly. Now, you understand Cornelius and them are being told this. Peter's saying, we observed it. We saw it. We witnessed it. And next verse, 41. Not to all the people, but unto witnesses chosen before. Don't read over that. That means preordained. Predestined, it means, this is a real special word. Look it up in the Greek, if you will, in your Strong's Concordance. Predestined and from before chosen. not volunteered, just as Paul was, his free will was to do in Christians. But God struck him down. Why? Because he was a chosen vessel. Chapter 9, verse 15. There are chosen that stood against the false Messiah in the beginning. That makes the difference. These witnesses chosen before, predestined of God, even to us, who did eat and drink with him after he rose from the dead. We witnessed that. He walked with us 40 days. And then he ascended, and 10 days later, 50th day, Pentecost, the Comforter he promised came and entered in and made comfortable those that believed, and he does yet to this day. Verse 42, and he commanded us to preach unto the people and to testify that it is he which was ordained of God to be the judge of quick and dead. That means the living and the dead. And he did instantly when he was in that tomb. He went back, as it is written in 1 Peter chapter 3, verses 18 and 19, all the way to those at the time of Noah, and gave them the opportunity to believe upon him and receive eternal life. And so it was that many that day, as chapter 4 would continue on, were released from the wrong side of that paradise and were freed. The prisoners were freed. Verse 43, to him give all the prophets witness that through his name whosoever believeth in him shall receive remission of sins. Isaiah 53:11. And you know, that says it all. Whomsoever will. Whether you're of the ethnic, or whether you are of Israel, or whether you're one of God's chosen, which doesn't make you any better than anybody else. It just means there's responsibility. To whom much is given, much is expected. And so it is. And those that God gives much, he's going to receive much. He wants success. And he wants that accomplished. But here was that promise of where he wouldn't open his mouth to prevent his execution, and to pay that price, that we would have that remission of sins. 44. And when Peter yet spake these words, the Holy Spirit fell on all them which heard the word. The same Spirit that fell on them on Pentecost Day. We'll document it here in a moment. 45. And they of the circumcision, that means of the house of Israel, which believed, were astonished, as many as came with Peter, because that on the Gentiles, ethnics, also was poured out the gift of the Holy Spirit. They were having that same spirit of speaking in every language of the world all at one time. It did not need an interpreter. It was not they that were speaking, but the Holy Spirit speaking through them. As Acts chapter 2, verses 6 and 7, so document, nothing unknown about it. The word unknown should never be mentioned with the Pentecostal tongue, for it is not biblical. It is not of God. Again, documentation, do you believe man or do you believe the word of God? Acts 2, verses 6 and 7. 46, for they heard them speak with tongues and magnify God. Then answered Peter. This is what Peter had to say about it. Verse 47, can any man forbid water that these should not be baptized? They're Gentiles, should not be baptized, which have received the Holy Spirit as well as we, just like we received it on Pentecost Day. Hey, man can't fake that. As it was written, this is that was spoken of by Joel the prophet way back in the book of Joel chapter 2, of how it would be at the end times, at the very end, when both sons and daughters would witness and testify when they're delivered up before the spurious Messiah. And so it is. Then the kings and queens of the ethnos, which Paul was sent, Peter plowing the way here, opening the path, good would be delivered just as well as God's elect before the false Messiah to witness before their kindred, allos, I will say it in the Greek, allos, making it possible that all, whomsoever will, could come to that salvation and the Holy Spirit, the presence of the living God, use them to bring forth their people, their responsibility into the heavenly realm of eternal life, giving them the greatest gift that man has ever received, is forgiveness, remission of sins, and eternal life through that one whom the Holy Spirit on that day of John the Baptist's baptism, "This is my beloved Son in whom I am well pleased," should be, because he was the Savior of the world, Yeshua in the Hebrew tongue. And we go to the last verse to complete the chapter. "And he commanded them to be baptized in the name of the Lord," that's Yeshua, "and then prayed they him to tarry certain days." We want to hear more. We want more of this beautiful truth. And so it is that these kings and queens were anointed with the fire of the Holy Spirit into the kingdom of God to worship, to love, to follow, and to carry forth that message. Peter made it very clear, you know, in past we haven't been allowed to even socialize or teach the ethnicity, those of that ethnicity. But now, God has made it very clear, and only our Heavenly Father could do that with the touch of love. Every man should be treated right, and his own ways and kind should be respected, and his dignity respected in following the Lord Jesus Christ, whomsoever will. What a beautiful chapter in the Word of God. It touches the hearts of many. All right, bless your heart, you listen. Don't miss the next lecture.
0: The Mark of the Beast on CD is our free introductory offer to you. 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You need to know what the Mark of the Beast is. As it's written in Revelation chapter 13, verse 8, many will be deceived. There is no need for you to be deceived. Christ said in Mark 13:23, "Behold, I have foretold you all things." 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
1: And there we are back again. Let's have the 800 number, please. 1-800-643-4645. That number is good from Puerto Rico, throughout the U.S., Alaska, Hawaii, all over Canada. If the Spirit moves and you have a question, share it with us. Won't you do that? Please never ask a question about a particular reverend, denomination, or organization. Don't judge people. We have one judge, and that one judge is all that's necessary. It's our Father. He'll do the judging. You do have the right to discern spiritually whether someone is a believer or not, and to socialize with and so forth. That you decide who to follow and so forth. How do you reckon that? From God's Word. All instructions are written there. That's why God wrote this letter to you, telling you how to be happy in these flesh bodies. Those of you that listen by shortwave around the world, it's always a pleasure hearing from you, and your announcer at the end of the hour will give you our mailing address. Always a pleasure. Got a prayer request? You don't need the number or an address. Why? God always hears your prayers, just like he heard the prayers of Cornelius, just like he heard the prayers of Peter. He hears yours, and he answers them according to his will, and you should never want anything but that. Because God's will for you, if you're doing right, is always what is best for you. Father, around the globe we come, we ask that you lead, guide, direct, Father. Touch in Yeshua's precious name. Thank you, Father. Amen. Okay, question time. We're going to get right into it. We got Paul from Texas. I have some evil spirits or demons in my house. I need to know how to get them out. What is the chapter and verse that I can use? Thank you. You got to go to Luke chapter 12, verse 10. I'm sorry, Luke chapter 10, verse 19. And you will find out there that God gives you power over all your enemies. I'm going to say that again, Luke 10, verse 19. You got power over all your enemies. What are you putting up with it for? You got to get downright junkyard dog mean in ordering them out of your house, anointing the post in the name of Jesus Christ and ordering them out, back where they came from. And they will run from you. You know, evil spirits or familiar spirits are afraid of warriors for the Lord Jesus Christ. Why? Because they know we're a death sentence to them. They're going back where they came from to be put out of their misery. That naturally frightens them. So, Paul, you got to just get right up there. You'll find your scripture of anointing, but you on your home, it's yours. You don't need the elders. Do it yourself as a son of the living God and get it done. Okay. Anoint it in the name of the Lord Jesus Christ and order everything negative out of it. Robert from Michigan, the book of Genesis, it speaks about people living 800 or 900 years. How could they live that long? Thank you. Well, because you had nothing that polluted. There were no automobiles, there were no poisons, there were no sprays, no DDT. Not that I ever believed DDT was as harmful as some thought it was. And pollutants that, carbons of all kinds, everything, you know, and all the food was just, I mean, it was fresh, it was perfect. Naturally, God put these things together where they can survive quite a bit. And some of you know it, some of you have been through it. But at the same time, as the pollutants grow and the tensions of the world grow, then life gets a little shorter and shorter. And so it is. That's how they did it, though. It is also biblical, for how long is one day with the Lord? It's 1,000 years. And he told Adam, in the day you sin, you will die. Meaning, you're not going to live over 1,000 years long. No man has ever done that. Because it was God's law, God's word. Patricia from Tennessee. My question, I'm glad you love the teaching. My question, even though I am a Christian and pray for my shortcomings and try to live right, it all sounds scary in the time of Satan's coming, and it sounds like a scary time. You don't have to worry about it. I just quoted the scripture, Luke 10:19. You have power over all your enemies. And do you know something? Shadrach, Meshach, and Abednego were cast into the fiery furnace as an example to you. There wasn't a hair on their heads singed when it was heated 7 times hotter than necessary. Who was in the fire with them? The Lord Jesus Christ. He brought them out without even the smell of smoke on them. God takes care of his own when you use this, when you use your head, when you go by his word, when you do it his way. And you're going to do just fine. And when you read Mark chapter 13, how you're supposed to witness against him, that it's not even you that's speaking, but the Holy Spirit speaking through you. You look forward to that time. Be anxious for it, to put a word in, because it's going to be televised to the whole world, and how many people will be changed, converted by the thousands, even at that last minute. At Satan's own hand of trying to force truth, trying to convert, God's elect. It won't happen. Marie from Louisiana, question for me. Is Proverbs chapter 8 speaking of Jesus? No. Proverbs chapter 8 is wisdom speaking. You know, wisdom is something you want to possess. And speaking of Proverbs chapter 8, chapter 1 verse 7 tells you how to acquire wisdom, the beginning of it. Do you want me to quote it, or do you want to read it for yourself? Let me think. I will paraphrase part of it. The beginning of wisdom and knowledge is to revere, to fear is the way it's translated in the King James. The word is revere. Love Almighty God, because all wisdom comes from him. It is wisdom speaking, and you must be wise. You got to be wiser than the serpent, but as peaceful as a dove. Okay. What does the word Selah mean? Selah in the book of Psalms is a pause. Stop the music. Something was just said. I want you to absorb that and meditate on it. Stop the music. Think. Because I'm going to give you the answer following the rest. And he always does. You have the statement and the answer. You have the situation, and you have how to come out of it with that rest for a moment. It means to pause, to meditate, to absorb what was said, and then receive the answer. So you might say, one, maybe it's an oversimplification, but the Selah means good news, or the news is coming. The answer, Josephine from North Carolina. So many things have gone wrong in my life, and I live a Christian life. Is this a test, or am I being punished? Well, this is Satan's hour. He is the prince of the darkness, and this is the time of that darkness. But we have a light in the middle of that dark world. And naturally, if you allow it, Satan's going to try to catch you off guard. He knows your weak points. He's going to hit you in those weak points. And what you have to do, as I said earlier, I mean, you got to tell him where to go. You got to get tough with him. And I mean, put him, you have the power. The word power, as it's utilized in that scripture that I mentioned in Luke chapter 10 verse 19 and following, the word power is dunamis. It's where our word dynamite comes from. Okay. And you have that power in the name of Jesus Christ. Don't ever be afraid to use it, okay? Use it against anything negative in your life. Kathy from Minnesota. Does God heal people today, or did that stop with the apostles? I have 19 stitches in my face, and I pray every night that he will heal me. I was wondering if God would answer a prayer like that. God is the same yesterday, he is today, and he shall be forever, and he loves his children, and he is a healer. So we just all you have to do is ask him, okay? And anoint yourself with the oil of our people if it makes you feel better. And we would ask that the Lord Jesus Christ touch you now even. Marie from Massachusetts, where can I find references for anointing with olive oil? Well, you'll find it in James chapter 5. And I'll say just a thing or two about olive oil. It is the oil of our people, and it would do one good to take the olive tree and know what it means in the Hebrew tongue. It's El-Yah. Yah is the sacred name of the living God. It is not the oil that does the healing, though it is a very healing thing for cooking and other purposes. But it is your obedience to use it. You just take a little tad on your forefinger and anoint the forehead or wherever that illness, and ask Father to touch and to heal. Okay, it's a wonderful thing that he left us this. Not that it will do it, but it's our obedience to do it. James chapter 5 tells you. Loretta from Maine. When someone dies and they don't cross over, can their loved ones help them cross over? During the millennium, not now, they can't.
2: Okay.
1: Right now, that cannot be done. It does not hurt to pray for them, but then let me rush then to say, many times if you think somebody didn't cross over, you're judging them. You don't know what was in their heart seconds before they passed on. You just don't know. That's a thing you want to be very careful of. But at the same time, during the millennium, then you know, if you're one of God's elect, called Zadok, Ezekiel 44, that means God's elect, the upright. Then you can see, you will recognize, as it is written in verse 20 through 25, your mother, brother, sister, father, you'll recognize them. And if they didn't make it, if they're being taught and they're kind of going wrong, as one of God's elect, you can go to them and take names and kick dragon for a minute, okay? I mean, talk to them and practice a little tough love if they're not making it. Why? Because you love them. And then that way you can help, but you do pay a little penalty, as it is written, for purification after you touch those that are spiritually dead. But then maybe that clue of jarring them and letting them know what's going to happen. Ezekiel 44 is about the millennium, and that's what happens there. At that time, you will be able to at least talk to them. Maddie from Tennessee, what is a familiar spirit? I can't find it in the Bible. Well, it's mentioned several times in the Bible. I just recently mentioned familiar spirits in 1 Samuel chapter 28, verse 7, and I believe it's been 8 also. But that's the witch of Endor. She had a familiar spirit. God detests those things. But familiar spirits are mentioned several times in the Word of God, 8 or 10 times. But it's demonic spirits, evil spirits is more commonly used. Okay, Marty from Texas. My friend is blaming all women for the fall of the human race because Eve was deceived first. How do I explain to him that it was both women and men? Well, if he's much of a man, he should have been taking care of his woman anyway. I'm talking about Adam. God made Eve for as his helpmate. And he was responsible in that sense. And he made them both one flesh. Now, you might ask your friend to explain to you, in as much as chapter 2 and 3 declare that both become one flesh, how that one could be any more at fault than the other, because they are one. And responsibility falls on both sides. And if you want to really get right down to it, it says that Adam partook of the same seed she did. That's the serpent's seed. He's a bigger sinner than she is. He needs a little comeuppance is what he needs, of truth. Deborah from Kentucky. Okay, I question, what are your thoughts and teaching on Ezekiel 28? I recently heard this did not pertain to Satan. You know, the world is full of ignorant people. And this is really, you know, why anyone would not know in Ezekiel 28 to check out the king of Tyrus. What does Tyrus mean? It means rock. Their rock is not our rock. And he was a cherubim, the cherubim that covereth. And naturally, he is already sentenced to death. And as it is written in St. John chapter 17, only the son of perdition has been sentenced to death. And he was sentenced to death as the king of Tyrus. In Ezekiel chapter 28, verses 8,

18 and 19. He was never born to woman. He was created by God. This king of Tyrus was. So I don't know. You want to be careful who you listen to. And if they cannot document what they say in God's word, and the words I have just spoken to you are undeniable proofs that he is Satan. Margie from Montana, we know that the beast system is the New World Order. What do you think the wound to the head might be? Well, it's how does a political system receive a deadly wound? I could have mentioned a few politicians that created a deadly wound to their campaign running. Just one sentence sometimes will do it. Okay, like you might have some politicians that might come up with some slogan like, "I intend to take all the money away from one group of people and give it to another." That would end, for real intelligent people, that would end his career right there. Because we're America, where people are free and everybody has an equal opportunity to get ahead. So, you know, the political system receives a deadly wound, not to some man's body, but to the political system. Franklin from South Carolina, where does the Bible say that God hates those who teach my people to fly? Ezekiel chapter 13, verse 20. But now you've got to be careful. Some Bibles of the later editions have changed it, absolutely changed the word of God, and changed it from people to birds. Can you believe that? It has actually happened. The Hebrew is so specific, so very simple to understand. But some Kenite, no doubt, changed it from people that were taught to fly to save their souls. Example, you don't have to understand God's word, the book of Revelation. You're going to be gone. You're going to fly away. God says, I'm against that. And some Kenite changed the word to birds flying. So you lose the truth and the warning by Almighty God to not believe liars. Mary from Ohio, please explain Acts 2:34. Why does it say that David was not ascended into heaven? Well, and then he quoted Psalms 110, verse 1, if I remember right, in that same verse. Concerning Christ sitting down at the right hand of God and the enemy, until his enemies are made his footstool. Because Christ, though he came through the loins of David, he was transfigured. David was not transfigured. His flesh body went back to dust. His flesh body did not ascend, but his soul did. To be absent from this body is to be present with the Lord. But the Lord Jesus Christ was transfigured. Donald from California. I would like to know where I can find where Satan was made in full pattern and he was protector of the mercy seat. We were just talking about it there. Ezekiel chapter 28. Began reading along about verse 18, let's drop back to about 14, and somewhere along in there you'll find God will say, I made you the full pattern. Why? He earned it. God doesn't give positions away because somebody's the prettiest. He worked hard at it until he began to take pride in himself, and that brought about his downfall. That, quite frankly, gave him the name Son of Perdition. You see, perdition simply means to perish. That means he's already sentenced to perish in the pit, to turn to ashes from within. There's only one. You don't have to look anywhere else. There is another group, but they're not named individually, and that's the Nephilim, the fallen angels, also are sentenced to death. But in a sense, they didn't exist flesh-born ever anyway. Eloise from Mississippi, what is the sinning against the Holy Spirit

0: bit to get to him. If they have any one sin, it'll be talking too much instead of allowing the Holy Spirit. Karen from Indiana. If the person kept taking items that belong to me, can I curse the person who has been taking my items? I talked to a pastor and was told no, and also others, and was told no, but that I could bind them instead of a curse. You know, if somebody's taking my stuff, I'm gonna put a stop to it. I don't have to put a curse on them or anything else. I just kind of take care of business, okay? You should do the same thing. You're a daughter of God. You act like it, okay? Go through, I'm out of time. Hey, I love you all because you enjoy studying God's word most of all. God loves you for it. Brought to you by your tithes and offerings. If we've helped you, help us keep coming to you most of all. Hey, you stay in his word. Every day in his word is a good day, even with trouble. Why? Jesus is the living word.
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Genesis 1:46, the first six chapters in God's Word. The world that was. Did you realize there was a world age before this one? Same old world, different age. The creation itself. When were the races created? You see, all the races were created separately, and you'll find that documented in these particular CDs. How and what was the sin in the garden? It will be discussed in this series also. This is a must for the serious Bible scholar, for if you do not understand how it was in the beginning, you certainly will never understand the end. I think you will find this series very rewarding and certainly will answer questions that no doubt you have always wondered about. Genesis 1:46. Hey, I know you're going to enjoy this series.

0: Welcome to the Shepherd's Chapel Network Family Bible Study Hour with Pastor Arnold Murray. Wisdom is understanding God's Word. Pastor Murray's unique teaching approach brings God's Word alive with meaning as he takes you on a chapter-by-chapter, verse-by-verse study of God's letter to you, the Bible. And now here is Pastor Arnold Murray.
1: Good day to you. God bless you. Say welcome to the Shepherd's Chapel. Welcome to this family Bible study hour back in our Father's Word, the great book of Acts. Why do we study the book of Acts? Because it's how the apostles acted. That gives you an example.

0: example of how you should act today. The events that transpired there were in samples, whereby we know how to react to troubled times, good times, how we know how to accomplish the teachings of Almighty God, whereby we are blessed. That's important in life. And we have just had a new opening in this chapter 10 of the great book of Acts, where Peter was shown that the mission of Paul, which would be in part to the Gentiles, that our Heavenly Father had opened up also, whereby if they repented and asked forgiveness of their sins and accepted the Lord Jesus Christ as their Savior, they also received that Holy Spirit as the apostles had on Pentecost Day. And what a wonderful thing it is. Whomsoever will, God loves all of his children. And so it is. We have a little church dissension because of that in this 11th chapter. Let's go with it. Chapter 11, verse 1, a word of wisdom from our Father. And it reads, "And the apostles and brethren that were in Judea heard that the Gentiles," that's the ethnics, "had also received the word of God." They heard that, verse 2. "And when Peter was come up to Jerusalem, they that were of the circumcision contended with him." That is to say that we're of Israel by the old law. You got to remember, Christ has already shed blood on the cross, which was all the bloodletting needed to be done for one and all time, sacrifice, that is to say. Verse 3, "saying, Thou wentest in to men uncircumcised." They were not Israelites, not believers, "and didst eat with them," which was against the Mosaic law, which was against supposedly the law of God. Verse 4, "But Peter rehearsed the matter from the beginning and expounded it by order unto them, saying," and here we go again, laying it out in detail so you don't go wrong. Verse 5, "I was in the city of Joppa praying, and in a trance I saw a vision. A certain vessel descended, as it had been a great sheet, let down from heaven by four corners, and it came even to me." It was passed right down to me for the taking. 6, "upon the which, when I had fastened my eyes, I considered, and saw four-footed beasts of the earth, and wild beasts, and creeping things, reptiles, so forth, and fowls of the air," every last one of them unclean, according to God's law, health laws. Verse 7, "And I heard a voice saying unto me, Arise, Peter, slay and eat." Now, the point is, you know from having covered that 10th chapter, we're not talking about food here. Peter did not consume any of that filth. The idea was that he would no longer, as the so-called circumcision back in verse 2, would condemn the Gentile. That you would not call them unclean or common. That was the whole point. Alophilos, I taught you that Greek word in the last lecture, which means different kind of people. That's what we're talking about. That if they should love the Lord and behave themselves honestly in the traditions of Almighty God. Verse 8, "But I said, Not so, Lord, for nothing common or unclean hath at any time entered into my mouth." And according to God's law, so it was. You know, if you want to be healthy, God wrote us a letter, especially in Leviticus chapter 11, telling you how to feed these flesh bodies, whereby they are not quite as accustomed to illness as some might think. And Peter had not broken that law, which is not a law unto death spiritual, it's a law to your health, called health laws. Verse 9, "But the voice answered me again from heaven," that's where it was coming from, "What God hath cleansed, that call not thou common." In other words, if God takes a Gentile person and they repent and God says they're Christian, then they're Christian. Don't you dare call them heathen any longer. Verse 10, and this was done 3 times for emphasis, and all were drawn up again into heaven. God, this is a triple witness, and God would not allow him to touch it, even though he would not have anyway. Why? Because that wasn't the subject. The whole subject of chapter 10 was opening salvation up to the Gentile, which was called common at that time, and unclean, when they would accept. They had to move this on their own part. It's not free. He paid the price himself. He paid an awesome price. But it is with free for you for the accepting, but they had to accept it or else they were still out there not fit. Verse 11, and behold, immediately, right at that second, there were 3 men already come into the house where I was, sent from Caesarea or Caesarea, whichever you prefer, unto me. They were sent there by who? By God, of course. The Holy Spirit's in control if you listen. Unfortunately, most people will not listen. They have to maneuver themselves rather than having eyes to see and ears to hear. Verse 12, and the Spirit bade me go with them. What caused him to go with them? The Holy Spirit. Nothing doubting. The Holy Spirit said, don't you doubt anything. They're uncircumcised. You go with them. Moreover, these 6 brethren accompanied me, and we entered into the man's house. There's 3 sets of 2 witnesses right there. A triple witness all the way around. They went with me. Verse 13, and he showed us how he had seen an angel in his house, which stood and said unto him, send men to Joppa and call for Simon, whose surname is Peter. And so it is, Simon being a hearing and Peter being that rock on which Christ would, the true rock, immovable rock, would build his church on Petra, which is a movable rock, but yet one that established that first church meeting, that many-membered body of 120, and began Christianity. Verse 14, who shall tell the words whereby thou and all thy house shall be saved. In other words, if you'll go get Peter, he will give you words that if you will believe, not only you, but anyone in your house who believes shall be saved. Verse 15, and as I began to speak, the Holy Spirit fell on them as on us at the beginning. Whoa. Now, well, how was that exactly? Don't you ever, ever forget how it was. It was all the way back to the Old Testament, as Joel the prophet said it would be, that both sons and daughters would begin to witness, to testify by the Holy Spirit speaking through them. It was on Pentecost Day when it happened. It was the Pentecost tongue. And lest you forget, we're going back there. How was it on that day? Don't ever forget. This cloven tongue, this fire came upon them on that 50th day. That's what Pentecost means, is 50th. And we pick it up chapter 2 of this same book of Acts, verse 6, to see exactly how it happened to them. Now, when this was noised abroad, the multitude came together and were confounded, stunned, it would be a better word, because that every man heard them speak in his own language. It wasn't unknown. The true Pentecostal tongue is every language in the world. Whatever language is your native language, that's what you hear. And not only hear it, but in your own dialect. Well, I didn't know man could do that. Man can't. The Holy Spirit can. That's why it's called cloven. It goes out in all directions. Only the Holy Spirit can do this. It is not unknown, and if any man ever tells you it's unknown, he's misguiding you. Now, I don't say this to upset people. I am a teacher of God's word. Accept God's word, or you can go play with some man if you want to. That's up to you. Verse 7. And they were all amazed and marveled, saying one to another, behold, are not all these which speak Galileans? These are country boys from out here in Galilee. Verse 8. And how hear we every man in our own tongue wherein we were born? I mean, it's even the dialect of the county in which we were born, we hear these Galileans speaking. They didn't hear the Galileans speaking. They heard the Holy Spirit speaking through the Galileans. That's exactly why it's so important. Many Christians wonder, well, I wonder what my destiny is. It isn't well enough for you that you have an opportunity to stand against the false Messiah and allow that same Spirit to speak through you, publicized to the world. You don't call that a destiny. You don't call that a purpose. You don't call that the will of God using his children that have eyes to see and ears to hear, to know they're not flying away somewhere, but that we have work to do as Mark chapter 13, Matthew 24, and Luke 21 so declare, that was spoken of by Joel the prophet in Joel chapter 2. It's going to come to pass exactly as it's written, for it is God's word, and God's word always comes to pass as it's written. This is why when Jesus many times would be asked a question, he would say, haven't you read? And you've got the letter from God. Haven't you read it? You would have your answer if you would. And I would say to you today the same thing. Many questions are answered if you will simply take the word for what the word says, not what some ratchet jaw might have to say about Pentecost. So it the same thing happened to those Gentiles that happened to us back in chapter 2 on Pentecost Day. It means they spoke in cloven tongues. Now, back to chapter 11, verse 16, we continue. Then remembered I the word of the Lord, how that he said, John indeed baptized with water, but ye shall be baptized with the Holy Spirit. And so it is. And when you are baptized with that Holy Spirit, it opens your eyes to the truth of God's prophecies and your ears to hear the real word of God when it's taught, whereby you're not deceived by man or the false Messiah. 17, for as much then as God gave them the like gift as he did unto us, he gave the Gentile the same gift he gave to us, who believed on the Lord Jesus Christ, what was I that I could withstand God? Why in the world would I want to argue with God? He's the one that sent me there, and he's the one that sent the Gentile to me. I'm not about to argue with God. Though there would be times that the so-called legalist, the brethren, would question him, Peter knew. It wasn't when that sheet of unclean filth came down, that wasn't the fact that God cleansed food, filth, but that he cleansed the Gentile. That's the subject, whereby if they believe, and that's a prerequisite, they must believe, and then upon them whomsoever will can receive eternal life and be brought into the service of Almighty God. You know, is it not written, when you look forward to the great book of Revelation, and when you come to chapter 21, and then in verse 20, you come to this wonderful place where all Israel is gathered there around the temple with God. But who is this coming over the hill here? It's the nations, which is to say ethnos, with their kings and queens. That's those that have eyes to see and ears to hear now, coming to worship Almighty God from verse 20 through 24 in Revelation 21. how precious it is that God loves all of his children, each kindred treated with dignity, with their own customs, as long as they are a believer in the Lord Jesus Christ and follow the principles of Almighty God's word. Whomsoever will, it is open to them. And what Peter is saying here, if you think I'm going to argue with God, you're kidding yourself. He knew better. Okay, verse 18 to continue. Verse 18 reads, when they heard these things, they held their peace and glorified God, saying, then hath God also to the Gentiles granted repentance unto life. He has given them eternal life on those that believe. That's so wonderful and so precious that God loves all of his children. He doesn't play partial. He's not partial to anyone. He loves all. He has boundaries for God's elect and those that have free will. God's elect must, God will intercede in their lives. They were, as it's written in Ephesians chapter 1, verse 4, they were chosen before the foundations of this world. That doesn't mean they're better than anyone else. It means that they earned that right a little early. Fine. And we continue then with verse 19. Now, they which were scattered abroad upon the persecution that arose about Stephen traveled as far as Phoenice, and Cyprus, and Antioch, preaching the word to none but unto the Jews only. That is to say, to Israel only. That's a little bit of a mistranslation. To Judah would only be one tribe of the tribe of Israel, and they taught to all of them. 20. And some of them were men of Cyprus and Cyrene, which when they were come to Antioch, spake unto the Grecians, preaching the Lord Jesus. Now here again, you remember what I told you about the Grecians. They were Hellenist. What is a Hellenist? A Hellenist is a Hebrew that speaks the Greek tongue, not the Hebrew tongue. So here we have a question of language. A Hebrew speaker could not teach a Greek audience unless he had an interpreter. But here we had both teachers for the Hellenist as well as for the Hebrews. Verse 21, and the hand of the Lord was with them. I mean, he was all for it. And a great number believed and turned unto the Lord. I mean, it was amazing how that the conversions, this means of the Gentiles even. A great number of those Gentiles believed the sacrifice that Christ paid on that cross for all mankind. Allos in the Greek tongue. Everyone. Different kindred, whomsoever would. Verse 22, then tidings of these things came into the ears of the church which was in Jerusalem, and they sent forth Barnabas that he should go as far as Antioch. Now, why would they send Barnabas to Antioch? You want to question these things. It makes the word very easily understood and explains languages, which is part of what we're talking about here. Because you see, Barnabas was of Cyprus. And Cyprus, they were Hellenist. They spoke the Greek tongue. Therefore, Barnabas could go to Antioch, which was that part of Syria, to the north, where the kings of the Hellenist were so-called living, hanging out. Therefore, they sent one that knew that tongue, that was Barnabas, where he needed no interpreter, and he could teach them. And again, this is showing you how that, if at all possible, that when it comes to a ministry, have teachers that speak the language, to the people and who are being approached, whereby they can be reached without an interpreter. Otherwise, make sure that if you go there, you have an interpreter, or they won't even know when to say amen because they can't understand what you're saying. The God and the angels know what you're saying. They understand all languages. But if it's a different tongue than you speak, but this is why, if you want to learn from this lesson, why they would send Barnabas, because he was of that tongue and could reach them. Let's go with the next verse, please. Verse 23, speaking of Barnabas, who when he came and had seen the grace of God, was glad and exhorted them all that with purpose of heart they would cleave unto the Lord. In other words, their hearts were driven with purpose, not to change their mind, not to pull away, but to serve Almighty God. Without a doubt, old Barney the preacher was quite a teacher, apparently. And he would strive there, and so it was. Verse 24, for he was a good man and full of the Holy Spirit and of faith, and much people was added unto the Lord. This is when filled with the Holy Spirit, meaning the Holy Spirit was guiding, the Holy Spirit was giving unction, the Holy Spirit, quite frankly, was in control. When you come under that blanket, when you come under that wing of God and accept his leadership, not traditions of men, then you're going to succeed, because the Holy Spirit does touch hearts. The Holy Spirit does touch the minds of people. And there's no one that can do anything about that. It is so. 25. Then departed Barnabas to Tarsus for to seek Saul. Paul's name isn't changed yet, but this is Paul's name before the change. 26. And when he had found him, he brought him unto Antioch. And it came to pass that a whole year they assembled themselves with the church and taught much people. And the disciples, that's to say the believers, were called Christians, Christ men, and Christ women, first in Antioch. And how precious it is. We have here Saul coming to his fullness, in that you have his triune ministry here. You have Israel. You have the Gentiles. You have the kings and queens of the ethnos. So what you have is God's elect in the midst of that. And you have the name Christian established, first used there at Antioch, which was the capital of, I'm going to say, northern Syria, so that is not confused with Damascus, whereby the Hellenist tongue was spoken. You might say, well, how would Paul be doing this? Because Paul spoke many languages. Paul could communicate with the Roman, Hebrew, the Greek, and I have no doubt many of the Gentile tongues, because Paul would say, I speak more languages than you all. He would use the word tongue, but that's what tongue means in the Greek, is language. You must know a language before you can communicate. Otherwise, you have ratchet jaw and gibberish. And God doesn't deal in that. God is not the author of confusion, but of peace and real truth. And the presence of the Holy Spirit always brings that peace, whereby man can understand and man can follow the way of God. So here we have Christianity established, the followers of Christ. Verse 27, and in these days came prophets from Jerusalem unto Antioch. Oh yeah, we got them coming right on down. 28, and there stood up one of them named Agabus, that means a locust, and signified by the Spirit that there should be great drought throughout all the world, which came to pass in the days of Claudius Caesar, AD 41 to 54. Josephus speaks of this in history as well as in God's word. 29, and then the disciples, every man according to his ability, determined to send relief unto the brethren which dwelt in Judea. You know, country people and farmers, they can get by pretty good because they know how to live off the land, even in bad conditions. But if you're in the city at a time like that, you're in a heap of hurt. And they all pitched in and tried to get produce and that was necessary to sustain the church who was in the city at that time. Verse 30, which also they did and sent it to the elders by the hands of Barnabas and Saul. Sent it right on down, and so it is. What a beautiful chapter. What a lesson we learn from God's word. Chapter 12, verse 1. This is a parenthetical chapter, meaning you're going to have to kind of put it in parentheses as to what happened at this time. Verse 1, now about that time Herod the king stretched forth his hand to vex certain of the church. It's just the way he was, okay? You see a type within this for he is the second son of Antipater, which means anti-father, okay? Verse 2, and he killed James, the brother of John, with a sword. And again, a type in this because James is the Greek name for Jacob, who was the brother with Herod being an Edomian, meaning one of Esau, placed there by the Roman government. And because he saw it pleased the Jews, that's to say those at Judea, he proceeded further to take Peter also. Then were the days of the unleavened bread. In other words, Passover's coming. Verse 4, and when he had apprehended him, he put him in prison and delivered him to the four quaternions, that's 16 men, of soldiers to keep him, intending after Easter to bring him forth to the people. Now, I have to stop there because this is one of the worst translations from the manuscripts in the King James Version. Because, and I want to call up at this time, if I could, from the Greek manuscripts, what this word Easter was translated from. Do you see it there in the Greek, P-A-S-C-H-A, Pascha? Do you know what that is? It's Aramaic origin compared to this word, the Passover, the meal, the day of the festival of the special sacrifices connected with it. In other words, it was Passover, and this word Ishtar was a pagan goddess. That a ritual, you know, many good college dictionaries will tell you that Ishtar is a pagan god. Now, how in the world could a pagan god's name be tagged on to Passover, which is the high day of Christianity? Well, brother, dear Lord, how can you say that Passover is the high day of Christianity? Because have you never read God's word? Have you never read 1 Corinthians chapter 5, verse 7 and 8, where Christ became our Passover? It is the most beautiful time in Christianity. And yet men would like to steal that away from you and snow you under with ignorance and your ignorance of, or cause you to be ignorant of the truth. Coming from God's word, which the word there is Passover, never let a Kenite insert another word that is so misleading as a pagan holiday on the day that Christ was crucified. The Passover lamb. What an insult to Christianity. And yet at the same time, that only time it's mentioned in God's word, Ishtar, as Easter Day. Now she's known as a little goddess a time or two if you want to go along with her. And even secular scholars, they know who Ishtar was and where it came from. And naturally, many might say, well, what harm does that do? Well, it's pagan. You know what they did? You know what they did on Ishtar? They rolled eggs of fertility every spring in the woods for fertility. It was a sexual orgy that took place in the woods. Rolling eggs of fertility. Oh, dear goodness. Well, I'm a teacher. This is a fact. And then to add insult to injury, they bring in, nowhere biblically connected, quick like a bunny. You know, it doesn't take a very intelligent person to begin to wonder who's trying to do what to Christians? Who's trying to snow them? Somebody is. But thank God for the Holy Spirit and the truth. God raises us out of ignorance into the light brought forth by the Holy Spirit, and leads us into truth whereby the Holy Spirit will give us unction, power, and authority to bring forth the real word of God. Don't miss the next lecture. Bless your heart. You listen a moment, won't you please?
1: Genesis 1:46, the first six chapters in God's word. The world that was. Did you realize there was a world age before this one? Same old world, different age. The creation itself. When were the races created? You see, all the races were created separately, and you'll find that documented in these particular CDs. How and what was the sin in the garden? It will be discussed in this series also. This is a must for the serious Bible scholar, for if you do not understand how it was in the beginning, you certainly will never understand the end. I think you will find this series very rewarding and certainly will answer questions that no doubt you have always wondered about. Genesis 1:46. Hey, I know you're going to enjoy this series.
0: And there we are back again. Let's have the 800 number, please. 1-800-643-4645. That number is good from Puerto Rico, throughout the U.S., Alaska, Hawaii, all over Canada. If the Spirit moves and you have a question, you share it. Won't you do that? Please never ask a question about a particular reverend, denomination, or organization. We're not going to judge people. We have one judge, and man, is he able to cut it. It's our Father. He'll do the judging. You are to discern right from wrong and make that decision to serve him. And the more you serve him, the more that Holy Spirit overshadows your family, giving direction, protection, and blessings. It's the best way to be is serving the living God. Those of you that listen by shortwave around the world, it's always a pleasure hearing from you, and your announcer at the end of the hour will give you our mailing address. Again, always a pleasure. Now, those of you that listen by shortwave around the world, as I said, the announcer will give you that address. But if you have a prayer request, you don't need the address and you don't need the phone number. All you need to do is talk to your Father. You know, communication is what avoids trouble, misunderstanding, and gets things done. Always communicate with your Father, your family, and whomever. Okay, let them know you care. And when you understand the feelings of others and take that serious, you see, everyone has feelings. And our Father has feelings. He has a feeling of love for his children. He loves you. He may not love what you're doing, but he does love you. And he wants that love returned. Father, around the globe we come. We ask that you lead, guide, direct, Father. Touch in Yeshua's precious name. Thank you, Father. Amen. Okay, and question time. We're going to go with Joshua from Virginia. Pastor Murray, I'm 11 years old. Do the animals we love and lose, do they have spirits? Our Father loves his animals. He created them both in the first earth age, he did in this earth age. And we know from Isaiah chapter 11, which has to do with the millennium period, there are animals there. God will always have the animals, and so it is. Patricia from California. Where in the Bible is premeditated murder not forgiven? Deuteronomy chapter 19, if it is premeditated, and it gives you what you should do in case of an accidental death, as well as a premeditated one. And then as it is written in the first epistle of John, I will repeat, first epistle of John, chapter 3, verse 15, a murderer cannot have forgiveness in the flesh. Why? Well, Father wants to talk to him, no doubt in the presence of the one that was murdered. And Father's fair and a good judge. Annette from Alabama. My question, is Satan now on the wrong side of the gulf, the abyss, or is he on the right side, or is he in the abyss? He's in chains in a special place. Michael said, Christ said, get behind me. And Michael and his angels have him all surrounded. And there he will stay. He's not in paradise with the others. Even his evil spirit, though, is able to still traverse the earth if you listen to him. For this is the time of testing. Who's going to follow the Holy Spirit or who wants to follow the evil spirit? Some people can't tell the difference, and that's sad for them, because Satan is very conniving and quite different than what some ratchet jaws would have you think he's like. He comes in prosperously, peacefully, and he is cunning and a deceiver. So amazing how that he can operate, and so it is. But he will be kicked out. And then at the end, as it is written in Ezekiel chapter 28, verses 18 and 19, he's turned to ashes from within. Finished. He won't be on either side or anywhere. He'll be ashes in the wind. Elizabeth from Ohio. I have never heard, recently a relative of mine died. She was very holy and I know she went to heaven. However, I have had several people come up and tell me that those who died stay on earth for 30 days. I have never heard such a thing. Can you set me straight on this? Boy, can I ever. You know, we have a lot of false teachers in this world. False prophets claim to be prophets. But what does God's word say? That's what you've got to go by. God's word stipulates in Ecclesiastes chapter 12, verse 6 and 7, instantly, not 30 days, not 7 days, not 3 days, not 1 day, instantly, the spirit, which is the intellect of the soul, returns to the Father that gave it, period. And also the New Testament, 2 Corinthians chapter 5, verses 7 and 8, to be absent from the flesh body is your zippo, you're present with the Lord. Leon from Kentucky, I heard you say on one of your programs that when you all first started your church, you all were holy rollers. My question is, when did you change from Holy Rollers to Shepherd's Chapel? That you misunderstood what was said. I said our first church building was a roller skating rink. And some people, because we purchased a roller skating rink and helped church in it, would tease us about being Holy Rollers, okay? But we were then Shepherd's Chapel and will always be Shepherd's Chapel, okay? That who's the shepherd? Christ is. And what is it happens in this chapel? His word is taught chapter by chapter, verse by verse. Laverne from Georgia. A woman that can't have children, is it that he had other plans for them in life? There's no sin against that. That's a thing of nature. That things happen. And Father is very understanding and very loving. there would be people that would come along and say, someone that doesn't have children is this wrong, that wrong. That's malarkey. What is nature is nature, and what is natural is natural. And it is true that many times God has other plans, and God's elect are put where he wishes them. Therefore, God's work can be completed and finished as God has it written. Leroy from Virginia, thank you for your comments. When the Antichrist comes, will all the food I have stored away still be there for me? Sure. Until you're delivered up, and then they're going to feed you. But that's why it doesn't hurt to have a little food on hand. If someone is condemned to the lake of fire, will they burn for an eternity, never ending, being in the fire? Well, what does Ezekiel chapter 28, verses 18 and 19 concerning the wickedest man that God ever created? That's Satan, king of Tyrus. What does it say happens to him? He is turned to ashes from within, and he is ashes forever and ever and ever. There is another acrostic which is hidden in the Hebrew manuscripts from the English reader, but you with companion Bibles, you're very fortunate in the 37th Psalm, which stipulates the question is asked. It's given in three parts. Question is asked, why does it seem like the wicked always get ahead? And God said, don't ever think that. Because secondly, they're going to be like the fat of a lamb roasting over an open fire on a spit. They are as not as the lamb, but as the fat that drops into the fire. What happens to it? And it goes up forever and ever. And the third part of the equation is, the acrostic is, you're going to be there to see it. So they end up blotted out. That's what ashes are. And they are ashes forever and ever and ever. Heaven, in the estimation of some people, we have Almighty God and we have the altar. Everybody is sitting around praising God. What's this right here? It's a lake of fire. And there's old Uncle Ben in there just screaming his head off, and we're all rejoicing. And there's Aunt Mary, and the Lord don't know, she's screaming, and they're suffering and withering in pain. And this is heaven. What's wrong with that picture? It's not biblical. Ashes forever and ever. Nona from Nevada. Where can I find that Kenites are the sons of Cain? Okay, you have to have a Hebrew dictionary. Now what you want to do is, if you have the Strong's Concordance from this chapel, I recommend you get it from this chapel, because there are some out there that are not quite complete. And we try to be very guarded. And check out the word Kenites. Check it out in the Hebrew. It only has one meaning, sons of Cain. In other words, for you to say, where can I find that Kenites are the sons of Cain, would be like me asking you, how can I prove who is buried in Grant's tomb? Okay. In other words, you're saying the same words in two different languages. In the Hebrew tongue, Kenites is sons of Cain. It only has that one meaning. And the word in the Hebrew is Kagan. Kagan, you've heard it quite a bit recently. Kagan, pronounced so. Frank from Arizona. Okay, let's see here. What do we got? I am a vet from World War II. Well, God bless you. But he said, let's see, a preacher, a firing pit for, somebody said they were in a firing pit forever, and I told him God is showing his anger many times, but he said hell is not hell because he put King David there. Can you explain why God gets angry and why he put King David in hell? Well, number one, God, when somebody does his children wrong, has righteous indignation. and he doesn't mind using it. It's called tough love, and he can get rough, okay? But God didn't put King David in hell, okay? Saul kind of chased him around and made him think he was in hell a few times, but David was a man after God's own heart. So I don't know, you need, I'm not going to judge your pastors that you've got there in that place, the retirement place, or wherever you're at there. You got three retired preachers. Anyway, I would be very careful, okay? Ellis from Tennessee, what do you think Enoch's job will be after or during the return of Christ? Same as yours. We talked about it earlier. Allowing the Holy Spirit to speak against Antichrist. And during the millennium, teaching those that did not have an opportunity to learn in this earth age or the age before. We're going to even it out. That's what God's plan is. Tracy from Tennessee. Okay, first and foremost, you rock. Well, thank you. I'm ready to unload. This is my fifth or sixth letter, so I pray you read it on TV. First question, did Esau not care about his heritage in this earth age or the prior? No, he didn't. That's why God hated him. Even while he was still a little baby in an embryo in his mother's womb, as it's written in Romans chapter 9, he hated him. Why? Because he didn't give two flips about God's wonderful love of family. The giant, since they were hybrids and not God's creation, did Father put a soul in them? Of course he did. Everyone has earned the right from the first earth age to be born into the body that they're born in this earth age. I know that seems to offend some people when I say that, but God is fair. But the beauty is he gives us all a chance to improve ourselves, to work out of it, okay? I understand the Kenites are a race. If it is not an acceptable thing to ask, I understand, but which race are they? Sons of Cain, naturally. That's the race they are. That's what the word means. Don from South Carolina. My question is, when I am repentant of my sins, should I try to remember all of them or just pray to the Father to forgive all my sins that day and any I forget? Thank you. You at least want to remember what got you into the trouble so you don't do it again. But don't repent to God again about the same sin because he forgave you. And if you ask again, you're kind of calling him a liar, and that's not healthy. If you want to make him a little angry, just go ahead and do that. When he forgives, he says, I don't want to hear about it again. But the only reason you remember it is you must forgive yourself, but you must also remember it so you don't create that sin again, if possible. Okay, we've got Nancy from Montana. Okay, thank you for your comment. What I would like to know, my sister has put my husband and I down for having church on television. She says that we are sinning because we do not go to church on Sunday. I have told her that I learn more from church on television than going going because I got tired of her putting me down. Well, you know, when you're adults, you must tell her you're in church, even if it's television. You know, we're gathered together in the spirit, studying over the ether waves. We are gathered in a group, and you are in church because Shepherd's Chapel is a church. And there are people who will criticize that, but that's fine. You're an adult. Tell her you love her, and you learn more this way, and you're happy with it. And And coming from Montana, I know sometimes it's quite a ways to a church. And it's good to have you with us, and welcome to church. And let your sister continue going there, and you study here, and let her know you love her. Jake from Kentucky, question, since the, I don't want to mention these politicians' names. I'll go down here. Will this continue, Jake from Kentucky, will this continue in your opinion, or will enough true Americans get tired of how the feds are running the country and put a stop to it? That's the beauty of this nation. Many of us have shed blood, yours truly including, to make sure that every 2 and 4 years we have elections. And if we don't like what's going on, we throw the bums out. Without firing a shot, we just get rid of them, boom. And the American people are not easily fooled. Some people may think they're fools, and they may try to do double talk. You don't deceive the American people. Too many of us have fought long and hard for freedom of religion, freedom of speech, and freedom to live where we want to do what we want to, and to relish and enjoy that freedom. You know, there's a lot of countries that you have to go have permission to go across the street. I couldn't live under that because I live in the land of the free. We don't let some quack come along and try to take that away from us. We throw the bums out. Yeah, we do that. Without any problems, just vote them out if you don't like them. That's the beauty of this nation. Stephanie, I'm 14 years old from North Carolina. My question is, a friend of mine at school and I were talking about Christianity, and she asked me if I open prayed. I asked her what it was, and she explained it like this. Open praying is where you pray in the morning and leave it open throughout all the day you pray, and at night you end the prayer with amen. And we always prayed and ended in Jesus' name, amen, every time. Can you explain which is good or bad? Thank you, and we all love what you do and how you teach us about God's word. Well, thank you, dear. I appreciate that. You know, I would see nothing wrong with what she does, but I think still you have to, Jesus told us how to pray. You pray to the Father. But you have to pray as you're doing in his name, or it's that's your credentials that you're a Christian, that you're a believer. And amen just simply means that's that. So I feel you are doing it the correct way, and thank you for caring. But don't disassociate with this girl because of this. If that's the way they want to pray, hey, let them pray that away. It beats not praying at all, that's for sure. But, you know, there are many things. What if something happened to you in the day and you didn't even get to end the prayer? Okay. So I feel that you need to communicate and take care of business when you have the opportunity. Penny from Florida. What was the purpose of Pentecost in the Old Testament? Well, it was in the Old Testament. It was harvest time. It was the Feast of Weeks. And quite frankly, it was the 50th day after Passover, and it was to celebrate that as well. Quite frankly, all of the feasts are to celebrate Passover. And that's as it is. Why? Without that blood of the Lamb that causes the death angel to pass over your family, your house, your being, you're in a heap of hurt. And that's what Fall Fellowship, that's what Pentecost, and Passover all stems on the same. It's to celebrate. Of course, through that, the harvest was a wonderful time. And in that part of the country, that was the time that the barley and first fruits would be coming in, and was the blessings of God. Deborah from Tennessee. What does it mean when you say the Gentiles? I was told by someone that we are the Gentiles and we were grafted in. Please help me to understand. The Gentiles are grafted in, and we read a good lesson about it today. If they become believers, they can be grafted in. This grafted in actually comes from Romans chapter 11, where it says God put the spirit of slumber on some, and that whereby the Gentiles could be grafted into the tame olive tree.

0: his day, boy, is he going to make yours. That's the way our Father operates. We're brought to you by your tithes and offerings. If we've helped you, you help us keep coming to you. Once you do that, bless God. He will always bless you. Most important, though, you listen to me, listen good. You stay in his word. Every day in his word, even with trouble, it's still a good day. Do you know why? Because Jesus Yeshua, he is the living word.
1: 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We hope you have enjoyed studying God's word here on the Shepherd's Chapel Family Bible Study Hour with Pastor Arnold Murray. 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Once again, that's Shepherd's Chapel, Post Office Box 416, Gravett, Arkansas, 72736. We invite you to join us for the next in-depth Bible study each weekday at this same time. Thank you for watching today's program, and God bless you.

The book of Deuteronomy. The law was given as our schoolmaster. Have you been to school on God's Word? Certainly one way to go there is to study the book of Deuteronomy. Probably the most exciting thing that Deuteronomy has to offer for you is that great song of Moses, that those that overcome the false Messiah in the end generation will be singing. The law itself being the schoolmaster that keeps us out of trouble in these flesh bodies. Again, an education in taming that part of you that oftentimes needs taming through the old schoolmaster, that great book, Deuteronomy, the law, and its set ways of keeping you from harm's way even in this generation. You're going to enjoy it.

0: Welcome to the Shepherd's Chapel Network Family Bible Study Hour with Pastor Arnold Murray. Wisdom is understanding God's Word. Pastor Murray's unique teaching approach brings God's Word alive with meaning as he takes you on a chapter-by-chapter, verse-by-verse study of God's letter to you, the Bible. And now here is Pastor Arnold Murray.
1: Good day to you. God bless you. Say welcome to the Shepherd's Chapel. Welcome to this family Bible study, our Father's Word, the book of Acts, chapter 12 we're going into, verse 5. As we closed in the last lecture, Peter's been thrown in prison. He has 16 men guarding him. And they would have went ahead and tried him a little early, but as it stated in verse 4, Easter is coming. They intended after Easter to bring him forth to the people. One of the worst translations in God's Word, because the word in the Greek manuscripts is Pascha, which is Passover. And Ishtar was a pagan holiday, and the crucifixion was certainly not pagan. But yet at the same time, someone arranged to translate Pascha as Ishtar. That had to be some trickery by a Kenite or someone else, because it will not fly. A fourth grader would know better than to translate Pascha Ishtar. It just wouldn't fly. And yet you have people mouthing it, calling themselves Christian, all over the nation, when it's so easy to check out and find the importance. But as you see, you might say, well, why is it important? Have you never read 1 Corinthians chapter 5, verse 7 and 8? Christ became our Pascha. Christ became our Passover. It's the high day of Christianity. And to allow someone to translate it Ishtar, which was, it was an early fertility rite in the forest. And rolling eggs, a fertility rite. And to connect that with Christ's crucifixion is, it's bad. But be that as it may, we have the manuscripts to document, to go by, and as long as you know, that's what's important. As a matter of fact, I mentioned in the last lecture that the third college edition Webster's Dictionary will tell you that Easter comes from Ishtar, a pagan holiday, not the crucifixion of Christ. So even non-believers know what Ishtar is. It's too bad Christians don't. Having said that, then with Peter incarcerated, chapter 12, verse 5, let's pick it up there. Word of wisdom from our Father, and let's go with it. Peter, therefore, was kept in prison, but prayer was made without ceasing of the church unto God for him. Prayer is very good. God loves prayer because that's communicating with him. That's what prayer is talking to the Father. Verse 6, and when Herod, you want to remember for your types here, he's an Edomian, which is to say of the tribe of Esau. Not of Israel, not of Jacob. When Herod would have brought him forth, the same night Peter was sleeping between two soldiers, they're watching him, bound with two chains. And the keepers before the door kept the prison. I mean, these guards were all over the place. Verse 7, and behold, the angel of the Lord came upon him, and a light shined in the prison, the presence of God, of course, Shekinah glory. And he smote Peter on the side and raised him up, saying, arise up quickly, and his chains fell off from his hands. A lot of people, first of all, I want you to note, this is the angel of the Lord. In other words, this is the presence of Almighty God. And many have problems. Well, how did the chains just fall off? God can transfigure anyone anytime he so chooses. You know, Christ, after the transfiguration, he didn't go through the door, he went through the wall. So therefore, it's a different dimension. So if God were to transform Peter for this moment, he could walk right out of there. They probably wouldn't even see him in that dimension. Our Father is capable. If that bothers you just a little bit, put it on the shelf and just say the chains fell off because God wanted them to. Verse 8, and the angel said unto him, gird thyself and bind on thy sandals. And so he did, and he saith unto him, cast thy garment about thee and follow me. Grab that outer coat, put it on. Now, what does it mean to gird yourself? In other words, at this time, men wore skirts, I'll call them. And to gird yourself meant to take the belt and bring the skirt up between your legs and tie it so that your legs were free where you could make tracks. You could do battle. You could do combat. And I would probably be amiss if I didn't say this is kind of symbolic also of the gospel armor. When God tells you to put it all on, believing him. And so it was that he was prepared, and God always prepares one, stays with one. Verse 9, and he went out and he followed him, and wist not that it was true which was done by the angel, but thought he saw a vision. He wasn't sure if this was really happening or if he was having a dream. If this was just a vision. But certainly Peter was the one that Christ called the son of Barjona, which is to say the son of the dove, which is always symbolic of the Holy Spirit, in which he would cause the church to be established. Not the church is established by Christ himself. He is the solid rock. But Peter is Petra, which is a stone that instigated that rock, that church. And naturally, our Father is interested in seeing that this one who denied Christ thrice on the night Christ was crucified, that you could see what a man of God truly was, that God cared, that God is able to take care of his own. And really, what do people have to worry about? If God be for you, who can be against you? It doesn't matter. I mean, you take names, you kick dragon. You don't put up with nonsense. Why? Because the living God depends on you. And if you are that child of God, it wouldn't be long till you would realize you weren't dreaming. The very presence of God was delivering you from the shackles of Herod, which is a type you would of... His name is Antipas, anti-father, okay? And certainly he is anti-father well enough. Verse 10, when they were past the first and the second ward, that's these guards as they had each gate, they came unto the iron gate that leadeth into the city, which opened to them of its own accord. And they went out and passed on through one street, and forthwith the angel departed from him. You're on your own, take off. Now, how would it be that the iron gate that leadeth into the city, which opened to them of its own accord, it means that somebody opened the gate in a different dimension that one in a flesh body couldn't see. You see, all things are possible with God, but you have to understand the way God operates in protecting his children, taking the way. Let's take as an example the case of Elisha. That's the servant of Elijah. Elisha and his armor bearer were up on a hill overlooking a huge army. And Elisha says to the armor bearer, let's get them. There are just two of them. The armor bearer said, whoa, wait a minute. And Elisha prayed to the Father if he would just open the veil. and let the armor bearer see who was above them. There was a whole army up there. All of them that he couldn't see until God opened that veil. So it's just like until the veil would be open, you would not know who opened that iron gate, but it was open by the presence of God and his troops. And he's got lots of troopers. And man wants to shake and worry, take name, kick dragon. That's what Christians should do. We don't give up ground, we take ground. And with the blessings of the living God. So this has been a divine touch by Almighty God to see that his word goes forth. And he will always do that. Verse 11. And when Peter was come to himself, he said, now I know of a surety, it is the truth, in other words, that the Lord hath sent his angel. I wasn't dreaming. He sent his angel and hath delivered me out of the hand of Herod and from all the expectation of the people of the Jews. It should be translated of Judea there, that was hoping for a trial of what they could do to him. Herod means hero-like, all right enough, but he was the second son of Antipater, and there you got the false father, okay, and being that second son, and of Esau, who cared nothing about heritage. God hated Esau when he was still in his mother's womb, Romans chapter 9. But here you have that example of God protecting one of his own, an elect, from the very hand of Antipater, which is to say, even the influence of Satan himself, that he would deliver him. And the expectations of the people that wanted to put on a show with him, sorry, you're out of luck. That same crowd that would yell, crucify him at Christ's crucifixion. Verse 12. And when he had considered one thing, he came to the house of Mary, the mother of John, whose surname was Mark. This was Mark John, Mark the writer of that gospel, where many were gathered together praying. Mary, the mother of Mark John, was very good and very helpful to the apostles, and they would meet at her house. This is why Mark John, who was a teenager when they first started meeting there, would be in the background listening to every word and an eyewitness to every event. That's why the book of Mark is short, but it's vivacious, it moves, because of the youthfulness of that one that I have no doubt that night that they raided the upper chamber, and a young man, they grabbed his outer coat and he pulled away and ran, that it was none other than Mark John, and because he was always there. And that's why he had the presence of being able to write that gospel, which is so moving and so tender, which gives you the gospel through the eyes of one that was weighing on every word and therefore reported it in such an excellent way that Mark John stands out. He certainly does. but there they were. And what are they doing? Verse 13. And as Peter knocked at the door of the gate, a damsel came to hearken, named Rhoda. Her name was Rose. And Rose went to that door. 14. And when she knew Peter's voice, she opened not the gate for gladness, but ran in and told how Peter stood before the gate. And I mean, she's shouting and rejoicing. Peter's just escaped. He wants it cool. But instead of letting him in, she ran and started shouting and telling the others, and Peter's still on the outside. Now, you want to know that here they've been praying for Peter. God has delivered him. And even note how hard it is for them to accept this fact. even though they were praying for him. People are a little slow on the take sometimes. And poor old Rose, she was so carried away and so thrilled that she had ran also. 15. And they said unto her, "Thou art mad." But she constantly affirmed that it was even so. And then said they, "It is his angel." I mean, 16 men had taken him, locked him up, and maybe this was his angel. Maybe they had beheaded him or something. I mean, they're praying for him, praying for his release. And here he is released, and they can't believe it. This is why you must never underestimate the living God. He is certainly able. And when you pray for something, pray with expectation. And know your Heavenly Father hears you. Your Heavenly Father knows you, especially when you're communicating with him. And how precious it is that, what were they thinking? Well, verse 16, "But Peter continued knocking on that door. And when they had opened the door and saw him, they were astonished." Couldn't believe it. And that's what they're praying for. I know perhaps I'm overemphasizing that, but I know many that pray are guilty of this same thing. When it is answered, it's hard for them to receive it, maybe considering, well, it was just an accident. No, God hears prayers. That's communing with our Heavenly Father, and he knows. But they were astonished. Astonished about what? That God had answered their prayer. 17, "And he," that's to say Peter, "beckoning unto them with the hand to hold their peace," be quiet, they're yelling, they're rejoicing. He's an escaped prisoner, okay? They're gonna be looking for him. "Hold their peace, declaring unto them how the Lord had brought him out of the prison. And he said, go show these things unto James and to the brethren. And he departed and went into another place." I mean, he hauled out, and it was time. It was time. Father released him, and so it was that he was free and clear. God always releases those that do his work. So when you pray, pray with expectation to know Father hears you. This was a wonderful, wonderful experience, showing you and in the example of that very light itself that appeared in that dark place where he was incarcerated and no doubt so well guarded with 16 men that it would have been impossible. But God brought him right past every last one of them, removing shackles. And I think I explained well enough to give you, if you understand dimensions and our Father's power, how that this is no big deal to him. Things that are impossible for man are certainly not impossible for God. They're always possible with him, if he so chooses. So Peter departed after and said, go tell this to James, tell him exactly what happened, and he left town, got it, departed. 18, "Now as soon as it was day, there was no small stir among the soldiers what was become of Peter." I mean, how are you going to explain this? They were all on guard. Nobody certainly let him out, not any of them, that is to say. Verse 19, "And when Herod had sought for him and found him not, he examined the keepers and commanded that they should be put to death. And he went down from Judea to Caesarea and there abode." He left town. But, I mean, this kind of lets you know what kind of guy he was. If you think his every intention was not putting Peter to death, you're mistaken. Because he murdered all 16 that were really innocent of Peter's escape, because our Heavenly Father had brought about a divine intervention. But this shows you the work of Satan when he enters the hearts of men at what can transpire. But God protects his own. He protects the elect, those that bring forth, as Peter would, the word of God, that brings it forth line by line, chapter by chapter, verse by verse, whereby a person can understand what it saith the Lord God Almighty, that brings you peace of mind and deliverance, comfort from the very comforter himself. But many might say, well, he got away because he was king. There's only one king. That's our Father through the Son. Nobody gets away with anything. Observe. Verse 20. And Herod was highly displeased with them of Tyre and Sidon. But they came with one accord to him, and having made Blastus the king's chamberlain their friend, desired peace because their country was nourished by the king's country. Now, you know, it would be real easy to read over that if you didn't understand what Tyre and Sidon were. Do you know what Tyre is? It's Tyrus's own little snake hole. It's where the Kenites practiced commerce and were made very rich by it. Sidon, of course, was on the bank from away from this little island of Tyrus, where they set up camp. It was almost impregnable. You could not get to it. But they bought their way. They, as Kenites will do, they bought their way out by bribing the chambermen to do business with them. And there was much goods, trace the money, all right? Much goods and what have you transpired till Herod wouldn't take Tyre and Sidon. He probably would have had a pretty hard time of taking Tyre. He never did. It was only finally taken by a much later general who would push dirt all the way out to the island so that an army could get out there and conquer it. No one, the Babylonians and others, never captured Tyre. But why? Well, it was where the ships of Tarshish would camp and trade from all over the world. So don't overread that particular verse. It gives you the stronghold of the Kenites, and so it is. Blastus, of course, is a sprout, and wickedness sprouted right there. Greed. Verse 21. And upon a set day, Herod, arrayed in royal apparel, sat upon his throne and made an oration unto them. Here's your type of Antichrist. Here's your type of Satan playing king. He's in purple, royalty. He's on the throne and he's making a great speech. And I'm sure that after having murdered 16 here, that the speech probably was a kissy, kissy, kissy type speech, as only Satan can bring forth, telling you what a good person you are, what good character you have, but, okay? And so it is that he would set himself up as this type of Antichrist. Don't miss learning your lesson from it. Well, he's in power. He's got away with everything. Oh, has he? Verse 22. And the people gave a shout, saying, "It is the voice of a God and not of a man." Whoa. And there you have, if you think of 2 Thessalonians chapter 2, where the son of perdition, which is to say Satan, the king of Tyrus, stands in the holy place claiming to be God. He didn't have to claim it. The people are even saying, "It's that great, beautiful speech. It's the voice of God." They're going to hear the voice of God soon enough. Our Father doesn't like it when people play God or play church, as far as that's concerned. that misleads and draws people away from the truth, the security of the ever outreaching arms of Almighty God to his children. But here, they're setting this man up in his traditions, saying, it's the voice of God, a God. Do you know what our father did about that? 23, and immediately, the angel of the Lord smote him, because he gave not God the glory, and he was eaten of worms and gave up the ghost. This would take a little time, but that's the way it went. His royalty went right into the grave. You see, nobody gets away with anything with our father. And so it is. What happens to the false Messiah? Well, even the office of false Messiah goes into the fiery pit even before the Messiah, the Satan does himself, which is to say one of his roles. And Father won't tolerate it. So as this one went to the pit, which is to say the grave, so will the Antichrist. You want to learn from these examples and types set forth through the Acts of the Apostles, because they are the acts and the actions of those that stand against the false Messiah. As he pretends to be God standing in the holy place, you must never forget that God is still on the throne. There's only one royalty, and it's our Father himself. And he will not tolerate. You must give the glory to him, and he alone through the Son, and be blessed by the living word of Almighty God. Verse 24, but the word of God grew and multiplied. Why? Because God blessed the people. And that word was taken on from city to city and from people to people. All over the world, as far as that was concerned, that word has gone. And it has not stopped growing. People are starving and they're hungry for that word of God even to this day. And there's nothing new under the sun. The word is the same. God is the same yesterday. He is today and he will be forever. That he guides his people. He uses them. And how precious it is that the word of God comes to completeness in the very people he sends it to. That's to say Christmans, Christians, all around the world. How beautiful it is. Verse 25, and Barnabas and Saul returned from Jerusalem when they had fulfilled their ministry and took with them John, that's whose surname was Mark. They took along that lad with them when that journey was finished. How precious it is that little old Mark John was able to travel with them and bring us that great book of the Gospel of Mark. I mean, it is, like I have stated, and I'm repeating myself, it's vivacious, it moves. You can sense that useful touch that God touched his heart and brought that message forth. Chapter 13, verse 1. Now, there were in the church that was at Antioch certain prophets and teachers as Barnabas, and Simeon, that was called Niger, and Lucius, and Cyrene, and Manaen, which had been brought up with Herod the Tetrarch, and Saul. Now, this is kind of important. It shows you how God can use people. He is, no doubt, Manaen is a foster brother of Herod. Grew up with them. Saul right there neighboring. Okay. And, but here we have the difference that we have one that can do no wrong, and yet at the same time, Manaen is converted to Christianity. And so it goes. God uses whomever he chooses. And naturally, it is centered on what happened before. Because God does not play favorites, and he uses whomever he will. Verse 2, and they ministered to the Lord and fasted. The Holy Spirit said, separate me, Barnabas and Saul, for the work whereunto I have called them. And here again, we have the two witnesses going forth, Barnabas and Saul. And Saul's ministry, don't ever forget, is a threefold ministry, as it was written way back in chapter 9, verse 15. Don't ever forget it. Because when he teaches on all those levels at one time. And that message carries through. And what is this assignment then? It's a divine assignment. They didn't just wake up some morning and decide Saul and Barnabas are going to make a little trip. God himself, the Holy Spirit, sent them. So it is a divine assignment. Verse 3, and when they had fasted and prayed and laid their hands on them, they sent them away. In other words, fulfilling the mission and this divine mission appointed by the Holy Spirit. You know, this is a good thing. When you know that God is with you, all fear goes out the window. When you know that God is with you, you don't have to fear anything or any man. Because, quite frankly, if the Holy Spirit, that is to say the Spirit of the living God, sends you on a divine mission with purpose, you don't have anything to worry about. As long as you do it his way, as long as you follow him and not some man or some evil spirit, you stay focused. One of the main things people have problems with is staying focused. Focused on what? The Word of God. The divine influence that comes from that Word. That guide on in which you follow. That plumb bob that keeps the truth straight. And so it is that following him and this divine assignment, we'll pick up in the next lecture and watch the working of the Holy Spirit. All right, bless your heart. You listen a moment, won't you please?
0: The Mark of the Beast on CD is our free introductory offer to you. What is the Mark of the Beast? Many false teachers would have you believe it will be a tattoo on your forehead or a computer chip implanted under your skin. It is getting late in the game. You need to know what the Mark of the Beast is. As it's written in Revelation chapter 13, verse 8, many will be deceived. There is no need for you to be deceived. Christ said in Mark 13, 23, behold, I have foretold you all things. Jesus indeed told us how not to be deceived, and Pastor Arnold Murray takes you on a step-by-step study of God's Word concerning this critical subject, the Mark of the Beast. 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You may also request your free CD by mailing your request to Shepherd's Chapel, Post Office Box 416, Gravette, Arkansas 72736. Don't be deceived by Satan.
1: And there we are back again. Let's have the 800 number, please. 1-800-643-4645. That number is good from Puerto Rico throughout the U.S., Alaska, Hawaii, all over Canada. And if the Spirit moves and you have a question, you share it. Won't you do that? Please never ask a question about a particular reverend, denomination, or organization, or even the customs of a particular group or which would identify the title of that group, because we will not judge them. You see, that's Father's business, and Father can do the judging, and all you have to do is to spiritually discern what is good and what you want to partake of and what you don't, and stay focused. Do not be sidetracked. That's what's very important, especially in this generation. And see to it. Those of you that listen by shortwave around the world, it's always a pleasure hearing from you. Your announcer at the end of the hour will give you our mailing address. Again, always a pleasure. Now, got a prayer request? You don't need that number. We can do away with it. We can do away with the address. Why? Well, when you talk to the Father, he hears you. You don't need a phone. You don't need an address. He's your Father, and he loves you, even knows what you're thinking. So let him know you love him because he loves you. May not love what you're doing, but he does love you. You let him know in all sincerity that you return that love and receive his blessings. Father, around the globe we come. We ask that you lead, guide, direct, Father, touch in Yeshua's precious name. Thank you, Father. Amen. Okay, question time. And we're going to go with Deborah from Iowa. Is there any special or deeper significance to the dove in Scripture besides its gentle nature and so forth? Is there a deeper meaning to the dove? Well, yes, there is. It's beautiful. First, I have to go into the Hebrew a little bit. The word dove in the Hebrew is yonah, yonah. And the etymology of the word, or the prime of it, is yayin, which is wine. Okay. Yayin is wine in the Hebrew tongue. But it draws it for the warmth of the yayin to yonah, that coo of that dove, that peace that it would bring. And this is why Father uses that dove, even symbolic of the Holy Spirit, that call of warmth to your very soul when that one comes forth. This is why Jesus would call Peter what? When Peter said, they say you're the Lord Jesus Christ. And he said, you didn't say that. Bar Jonah, which in the Hebrew means son of the dove. The Holy Spirit touching, of course. So yes, there's a great deal more to the dove than just simply that. The very meaning and the etymology of the word, the title, the name itself, is that love of God. Lenora from Mississippi. When God forms a child in its mother's womb, does he know if that child will be in heaven eventually? No, he doesn't. That's why we have free will. You know, there is one thing that cannot be forced, and that's love. God didn't create a bunch of zombies that go around saying, love you, God, love you, God, love you, God. That's false. He wants the real thing, and he wants that child to love him of its own free will and accord. Therefore, this is why he destroyed that first earth age. It was because a third of his children followed Lucifer, the king of Tyrus. And rather than killing his children, he destroyed that earth age and brought in this one, giving each of those embryos born innocent of woman the opportunity to make its own mind up whether it's going to heaven or into the pit. God doesn't decide that. You decide for yourself because it's written in the book of life, and you're judged by that book of life as to which way you go, and at the determination at the end of the millennium. God will not force someone to love him because that is fake, false. And God deals not in anything that is false. Gwen from Illinois, what does the Bible say about debt and what we should do according to God's words? If at all possible, stay out of usury. Usury is the downfall of many a soul. Quite frankly, if you can't afford it, this is my opinion now, not the Bible. I'm not quoting Bible. But if you can't afford it, you don't need it. Okay? You can find a way around. And when you see you are going to need something, make payments to yourself in a good account whereby you build up enough, if at all possible, In other words, let's say you want to say that the little lady of the house needs a new washing machine. Don't go down and buy that thing on credit, because instead of costing maybe like $500, then by the time you pay 10%, you're going to end up paying $700 or $800 for that washing machine through usury. When if you would have paid it for yourself, and you bargained well, you might have bought it for 4.5 to start with, cash, and you wouldn't have had any payments. You'd be away from usury. Always and never, never, if you have to use a credit card, pay it off every month. Don't borrow. If you need to borrow money, go to a bank or a lending agency. Don't use a credit card, or you will end up paying double for about everything. I like to just get by as best I can, and I sure don't like paying double for stuff. And that's what usury will do to you. Okay, Roy from Louisiana, please ask Pastor Murray if he or anyone he knows has ever found any bones from any giants from the days of Adam. There have been no bones found from the days of Adam. There have been a few tricksters that have tried to take pictures that would indicate skulls and so forth. But the city of Petra is about the best thing you will find that documents giants, all right, as well as the Word of God itself. But the city of Petra. Somewhere in our documentaries, we have a documentary on Petra. Jennifer from Connecticut. Question, when Antichrist, Satan, rules the world, will he rule the first 3.5 years as well as the 5.5 months when he reveals himself? What did Christ do in Mark 13? He said, I shortened the time for the elect's sake to what? Revelation chapter 9, to a 5-month period. So you can just forget the 3.5 years, okay? It's been shortened. And Revelation 9 documents it. When Satan appears to our eyes as a human, will Satan appear to our eyes as a human man, or will he, Satan, enter into a man to rule? Now, he won't enter into anyone. Only his spirit can do that. He will be here in his own body. And hey, it's beautiful according to Ezekiel chapter 28. God says, I made you the full pattern. And he's a looker, big time. And he will deceive many people. He has his own body, and he would never, Michael's going to cast him from heaven. He would never let anyone take his place on what he will call the mercy seat, the throne he will establish in Jerusalem, as 2 Thessalonians chapter 2 declares that the son of perdition will do. The word perdition simply means to perish. It's one of Satan's names. Bob from Iowa, what do you think about hell? I don't think about it much. Okay, I don't like to think about hell a whole lot, but let me speak a little bit toward it. Every time that hell is mentioned in the Old or basically the New Testament, in the Old Testament, basically hell is always translated from the Hebrew word suel, which is grave or sepulchre. That's what it should be from the manuscripts. And in the New Testament, Christ used Gehenna, which was the garbage pit in the Valley of Hinnom, where it burned, smoldered day and night, and they'd throw dead animals on it, and the maggots would work in and out, and I hope it's not breakfast time anywhere. And it was a prime example of hell. But hell doesn't exist yet, and it won't until the lake of fire. Now, people can be in hell in a state such as the rich man was in the parable of rich man and Lazarus. But until the end of the millennium, that lake of fire does not exist. I have a work titled God the Consuming Fire and Hell Fire. You might find that interesting. Cheryl from North Carolina, I have a coworker that says she believes in God, but not Adam and Eve. What scriptures or words could I use to explain to her? Thank you. Okay, I think probably what you're saying is she doesn't believe what happened between Adam and Eve and Satan. I'm gonna have to guess that, okay? Because I think anyone that believed in God would know that Adam and Eve were the first Eth Ha'adam people. But I would say that you're talking about the beguiling of Eve, and I think you would find, make a note, 2 Corinthians chapter 11, verses 1 through 3. The word beguiled is expatio, which means wholly seduced. If that doesn't do it, then go to Matthew, the teachings of Jesus Christ, Matthew chapter 13. Pick it up about verse 35 concerning the tares, which are the Kenites, which are the offsprings of Cain, which is as made very clear in Christ's own words, the children of the devil. Okay, that will help you. But if she doesn't have eyes to see or ears to hear, don't waste your time, okay? Plant a seed. If it doesn't grow, move on. And I might say another word. Actually, where you work, and it's where you sustain your family, it's not a good place to teach Bible, okay? Unless someone asks you a question and so forth to answer. D.W. from Georgia. In 2 Timothy chapter 3, verse 12, states that all who will live godly in Christ shall suffer persecution. Does this mean if no one disliked you or comes against you that you aren't really living godly? No. It means if you decide to teach God's word or live God's word way, if especially if you teach it, don't worry, you're going to be persecuted. People are going to talk about you. But don't ever worry about what people say about you. And one thing very important, mark the person that judges you by other people's words, not yours. I'll say that again. Mark a person who is not wise enough that they will judge you by what somebody says rather than what you are or have done. In other words, never judge a person other than what you know as a fact or have witnessed as a fact for yourself, not what somebody else says. So, again, if you truly teach God's word, and if you live Christ-like, you're going to be talked about. But don't sweat it. Don't let it bother you. And be very careful of accepting someone into your presence that would judge you by something that someone would say rather than what they've actually witnessed and done. Mark that person well and be very careful. You will see really what kind of person they are. Simply don't say anything. Charlene from West Virginia. Where is the devil right now? The devil right now is behind Christ. Why? Because he said, "Get behind me, Satan." And Michael's guarding him. Revelation chapter 12, verse 6 and 7, documenting it. Because Michael and his angels will cast Satan, and not Satan only, but all of his angels, I make it out to be 7,000, cast them right out onto this earth at Jerusalem, most likely. I have always heard everyone will be judged at the same time, but I have heard you go to heaven or paradise right when you die. If that is so, that means you are judged as soon as you die because God won't send you to paradise and then on judgment day send you to hell if you're not a Christian. You are not judged until the great white throne judgment. The book of life discerns and determines which side of the gulf you are on in the parable so mentioned by the Lord Jesus Christ in Luke chapter 16. You simply overcome or you don't. But then we have the millennium. A lot of people didn't overcome because they never had a chance. It's not a second chance. They just didn't have a chance. Mainly they didn't have a teacher. And maybe even God himself seared over their understanding to protect them whereby they could be taught because of their weakness that they could be taught in the millennium. But that's God's business and we leave that judgment up to him. But the book of life, it's all written, and that determines where your position is in paradise, but you're not judged there. Karen from South Dakota, I'd like to ask, where in the Bible does it document the signs of the fifth and sixth trumps, vials, and seals? Well, That would cover several chapters, but probably one of the prime roots or a good place for you to start would be the fifth trump, Revelation chapter 9. Start there. But you have the seals, which are all seven of them, and all they are seals in your mind, meaning the truth of God's word embedded in your mind, so that when you see those signs come forth that are so mentioned in the seals, you will recognize the trump when it happens, and vice versa. After the trumps come the seven vials, the wrath of God. The wrath of God doesn't happen until the very end, and so you have to operate and understand those, that certain order of events. Seals, learning. Trumps, action. Vials, wrath of God. Pat from Wisconsin. Is it okay to pray to saints? My understanding is that some, I'm going to just stop right there and say, what you need to do is you need to read Matthew chapter 6, verse 9. Matthew chapter 6, verse 9. Jesus tells you how to pray there. I wouldn't advise praying in any other way than that, other than just talking to our Heavenly Father, and always close it in Christ's name, giving credentials that you are a Christian.

And that'll work out for you. But nowhere. And it is a sin to worship angels and or saints, okay? It is good to respect good people. It is good to respect the archangels, but do not worship anyone other than God himself. Donald from California. You are becoming part of my early morning. Well, that's great. Are you saying that there was a world before the present one where dinosaurs lived along with cavemen, or where does cavemen fit in? There was an earth age, not another world, but an age, the same old world, but a different age. There are three earth ages. Many places where the word world, as a matter of fact, in 2 Peter chapter 3, where it gives you all three world ages, the word world is eon, which means time or ages. See, but there's only one earth. Now the people did not become flesh though until this earth age. Therefore you're not going to find over about 14,000 years any remnants or fragments of any flesh body. Okay, because why? Such as cavemen, well there's the Neanderthal man. Don't buy that. The Neanderthal man was taken from a jawbone of an ape. And when a paleontologist put it all together, guess what? It looked exactly like an ape. Why? Because it was an ape. You mentioned that those that traveled through the wilderness were given 10 chances of forgiveness, but after that number, they were not permitted to enter the promised land. How does the promised land relate to heaven? Or are there two different? Well, it was symbolic, okay? It was symbolic that they, at Kadesh Barnea, they waited one day too late. You can't do that. And they did not enter the promised land. Here in the end times, the promised land is to be heaven bound, of course. And what is necessary? You love the Lord Jesus Christ. You believe upon him and you will not perish. Okay, that's what's important. Emily from Kentucky. I'm from Kentucky. I love your program. Glad for that. Good. Okay. Where is it in the Bible about some people going to paradise but being across a gulf from Jesus and the prophets and others? Thank you. Luke chapter 16. It's a parable of two actual people that walk the earth spoken by Jesus Christ. Okay. Luke chapter 16. Tommy from Alabama. Also, I have a question. Brother Murray, you have said more than once that when the Antichrist comes to earth, we will still have our flesh bodies, and when Jesus Christ comes back, we will have spiritual bodies. Can you tell me where I can read this in the Bible? Well, the true Christ doesn't come back until the seventh trump, the farthest one out, and you can read it probably in the most simple place would be 1 Corinthians chapter 15, verse 52, where in the twinkle of an eye, the sound of the furthest trump out, all are changed into spiritual bodies, the good, bad, and the ugly, okay, into beautiful spiritual bodies. It all happens at one time. Why? Because you're going to go before God for judgment at the end of the millennium, and so it is. T.R. from Virginia. If Kenites can be saved just like non-Kenites, what is the advantage of being a Kenite, of not being a Kenite? Well, it's really quite advantageous in as much as you've got a little bit to overcome, because they are taught in such a way. But it's only possible that they must believe in the Lord Jesus Christ. And as a teacher of God's word, I guarantee you that is rare, very rare. But the privilege and opportunity is there if they so choose. And I'm out of time. Hey, you know what? I love you all because you enjoy studying God's word chapter by chapter and verse by verse. Most of all, God loves you for it. Why? Makes his day. And when you make his day, boy, is he going to make yours. Let him know you love him. Once you do that, you bless God. He will always bless you.

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Once again, that's Shepherd's Chapel, Post Office Box 416, Gravette, Arkansas 72736. We invite you to join us for the next in-depth Bible study each weekday at this same time. Thank you for watching today's program, and God bless you.

This has been a long time I've been promising a children's book. This is a book that will help a parent teach their child exactly what God's Word states. Now, this was done by a very good friend and student of this chapel. We have given it, if you would, a binder whereby if there is a page that you feel is too far advanced for your children, then by all means you should remove that particular page. It is done in a material that is even washable, and it takes you step by step into instructing a child, what does God's Word say? And I think you will find it extremely helpful. It is item number 4414.

With a word of wisdom from our Father, we're going to pick a subject today called a peculiar people. What did God mean by this? It's ever since time began, he has looked for that peculiar people, that ones that he could count on. And really what ultimately it melts down to is God's elect and his church. Open your Bibles, if you would, to one of the smallest books in the Bible, Titus, right after Timothy, the book of Titus. And I want you to know this word peculiar doesn't translate in the Greek. It means one's own, or it means being beyond. That's being beyond what one would expect. That means really loyal people. In the word peculiar in the Greek, which is pronounced periosios in the Greek, and in the Hebrew, it would mean it's sigalo, and it means closely shut up in the sense that God protects it as precious, like you would take a precious jewel and you would shut it up so no one could bother it. So no one could take it or handle it. In other words, it's cared for. So when we say a peculiar people, God's talking about a peculiar people that he shuts up to oversee, to see, look into, to protect, and to take care of. So as usual, you get just a little more from the languages than perhaps peculiar in English could mean many things. It could mean you're just a peculiar individual, you know, maybe something a little bit wrong, but not in the Greek or the Hebrew. It means you're precious in God's eye and that you're watched over. Don't overlook that. Sigal in the Hebrew, it means really cared for, precious. You might even understand the parable that Christ would speak, if a man find a field that has a precious thing in it, he buys the whole field to receive that, which is the word of God. Nothing more precious than the word of God. Why? It gives you eternal life. It gives you blessings. And the Father cares then for his own. So, book of Titus chapter 2, let's, with that word of wisdom from our Father, and pick it up with verse 8, if we may. And it reads, these are the things that you're to see that you acquire, that you hold to. Sound speech. Stick with God's word. That's sound. That cannot be condemned. That he that is of the contrary part may be ashamed, having no evil thing to say of you. In other words, your credibility is impeccable. Your credentials are impeccable. If you're teaching, you can document what you say. Always be able to do that, too. If you plant a seed, be able to document it. That's the end of the story, okay? That seals the case, and it makes you peculiar. It makes you different than many people are. It makes you a jewel in the master's crown. Exhort servants to be obedient unto their own masters and to please them well in all things, not answering again. In other words, objecting to nonsense, okay? Things that are frivolous, that mean nothing, okay? If your boss says a certain thing, well, pretty well accept that if you can. 10, not pearling, that's to say no stealing here, okay? But showing all good fidelity, that's to say convincingly with faith, that they may adorn the doctrine of God, our Savior, in all things. That you can carry and wear that truth and that doctrine and be a teacher of it. And that's what being of sound doctrine means. Not the doctrine of men, but the word of your Father that protects you, that shuts you up. And shutting you up means kind of away from the world in your way of thinking, in your love for him and his love for you. He has that personal love for those that are precious to him. And that's exactly what peculiar means.
and adorning, in other words, just wearing the very word of God. Remember in Jeremiah, the parable of the girdle, where God said, this is my people, I want to wear them like a girdle, the belt. But they have turned to such a rotten mess, I don't want them around me. You know, so you want to see that that doesn't happen, that you wear that word of God honorably and with respect. 12, teaching us that denying ungodliness and worldly lust, we should live soberly, that's of sound mind, righteously and godly in this present world. That means even today, even in the flesh body. See that you have those blessings of God. You don't have to wait till heaven to receive rewards. God has them for you. They show. And other Christians can see it as well as other people can see it. They recognize and they know a child of God when they see one. They're different. They're peculiar. They're set aside. They're shut up and protected by God. 13, looking for that blessed hope and the glorious appearing of the great God and our Savior, Jesus Christ. Read that over in your mind again. The great God and our Savior, Jesus Christ, the coming of him. And that is quite an interesting verse. That blessed hope is yours. It's for you to hang on to, for you to relish, to enjoy. Verse 14, who gave himself for us that he might redeem, that's to say rescue us from all iniquity and purify unto himself a peculiar people, zealous of good works. There's that peculiar people. One's own is another way to translate his. When he calls you his child, because you look for that sound doctrine and you wear it well, you protect your credibility, you document what you say. Nobody can say they're blowing hot air. Why? You can document it in God's word. You can certify it as truth beyond a doubt. And that sets you as a peculiar, a set aside people. And how do you do it? Through the Father and the Son. And his word, which is what? The truth. And that truth does, in fact, set you free. Verse 15, these things speak. This is what you teach and exhort and rebuke with all authority. Let no man despise thee. Don't let anybody slight you for teaching the truth. In other words, don't let it get to you. Doesn't matter. Truth is truth, and God loves it. God blesses you. So what do you care what somebody might say? Because someone that is against the word is definitely going to speak against it. So pray for them, but you hang on to that truth. Don't let somebody slight you, that it would upset you, that would prevent you from sharing this teach you, this speak you, the truth. And God then sets you aside as that peculiar people. And naturally, in the beginning, this had to do with the house of Israel. Do you know what he's quoting here? Exodus. Let's go there. The great book of Exodus in the Old Testament. Exodus chapter 19. Exodus chapter 19. I'm going to pick it up with verse 3. This is where Moses was being instructed by Almighty God concerning the children of Israel. And Moses went up unto God, and the Lord called unto him out of the mountain, saying, thus shalt thou say to the house of Jacob, and tell the children of Israel. This is what I want you to say for them. He had just freed them from Egypt. He had just parted the Red Sea. He had done many things for them. He was feeding them well. Okay. Verse 4, you have seen what I did unto the Egyptians, and how I bare you on eagle's wings and brought you unto myself. Just like a mother eagle, when one of her little ones are learning to fly, if they begin to fall, she'll swoop under them and pick them up and carry them. And he said, I'll protect you.
you're under your own and under my wing as that great eagle. And that also comes from the great song of Moses in Deuteronomy 32, where the overcomers sing that song. He continues, verse 5. Now therefore, if, there's that big word, if you will obey my voice indeed, that's for a fact, and keep my covenant, that's my contract with you, then you shall be a peculiar treasure unto me above all people, for all the earth is mine. I own everything. It's all mine. I want to share it with you because you are a peculiar treasure. You know what he's saying here? I can count on you. I know I can. I see your faith. I see your understanding. And I know if I need someone to take a message, to deliver a message, to do a thing, I can count on you. That's beautiful, beloved. That's God's ministry to his children. That, and here in the Hebrews, Hegel, it means my own, my very precious treasure own, set up and guarded. I guard it, just like with that eagle. Okay, and that's what he does, is that he sets you aside. You see, serving God is not a per-happen chance thing. It's family. It's that treasure that he feels with that unction toward you. And don't forget what he said. The whole earth is mine. You want me to add some more to that? The whole universe is his. Everything. Verse 6. And you shall be unto me a kingdom of priests and an holy nation. These are the words which thou shalt speak unto the children of Israel. You know, again, a holy nation, a nation under God, a nation for God. And this is why it is ever so important here in these end times that we guard and have that safety hook out for those that would go against God, that would make it an atheistic, communistic thing or something that did not love Almighty God. And you must be on guard against those things. Why? Because that's what causes you to be blessed, is to set that standard and to know. And settle it in your mind, there are no accidents. The United States of America didn't just happen to be a superpower because you all are so pretty, okay? It's because God blesses her that blesses him. And God bless America, and God does bless America, this nation under God. And we know that, and the people know it, the majority of the people. That's what counts. But even in the strain of all that, singling out that thread that is called, they're peculiar. They're set aside. They're protected by God. They are led by God. And it is a calling, beloved, that you can be very proud of, that you can be happy with, because it documents that your Father loves you when you take it very seriously. Let's go to Deuteronomy, if we may. Still here in the Old Testament. Let's go to Deuteronomy chapter 26.

0: Deuteronomy chapter 26, and it reads, beginning with verse 15, we'll fix this place here. Look down from thy holy habitation, speaking to the Father, from heaven, and bless thy people Israel and the land which thou hast given us, as thou swearest unto our fathers, a land that floweth with milk and honey. And I don't know, are you in a land that flows with milk and honey? Everybody that, you know, if you don't want to work, that I don't care what country you're in, it's not going to be well with you, okay? If you're a healthy person, is what I'm saying. Handicapped people doesn't apply. But if you're a healthy person and you want to work, this nation will be good to you, okay? Verse 16, this day the Lord thy God hath commanded thee to do these statutes and judgments. To do what? Not to hear, not just to listen, but do. Thou shalt therefore keep and do them with all thine heart and with all thine soul. The word of God will become paramount, that you want to please him, because that's where your blessings flow from. That's where your happiness continues. And don't think it only applies to this particular earth age. It applies for the eternity, forever and ever and ever. Thou hast avouched the Lord this day to be thy God. You've avowed it. And to walk in his ways and to keep his statutes and his commandments and his judgments and to hearken unto his voice. You've said that. You've vowed it. And the Lord hath avouched, or he has vowed thee this day to be his peculiar people. Once he stands out, his very own that he protects, as he has promised thee, and that thou shouldest keep all his commandments. Do you understand the condition there? Well, God said he'd just take care of us. No, that's not exactly what he said. He said, I will take care of you as long as you do my commandments. Anytime you stop doing them, that protection is going to slide away from you. You're going to miss it. It's going to be gone. And as long as you do what he instructs, and it's not that simple. What does he want you to do? Love him. And that's that. Verse 19 to complete this chapter. And to make thee high above all nations, which he hath made, in praise and in name and honor, in that thou mayest be an holy people unto the Lord thy God, as he hath spoken. And, you know, again, as God scattered his people and brought them back to him, you might say, well, how would you find them today? A people that worship God, of course. A people that follow God. You wouldn't find that people in a people that hated God. And why then, how could you know that they were happy and blessed? Because if they didn't love God, he wouldn't bless them. You show me a nation that doesn't love God, and I'll show you a nation that's not blessed. You've had a living example of it in world communism. I mean, as a matter of fact, one of the few that's really strictly communist today, I hate to say it, but look at Cuba. And you'll see, is it blessed? And they even, most of them love God. A lot of them do. But when you try to drive God out, God is not going to bless, period. So always remember that, especially it starts here, it branches out to family and then community and then nation. That you, in your prayers, that you lead, guide, because it is a peculiar thing when God protects the people. That's why I think when he said that our gates will always be controlled by us, you don't have to worry about it. He spoke it, he said it, he meant it. And that's exactly the way it is. What a nation to live in, and what a world to live in for those that love him. It's all the same wherever you are. God protects those that love him. Okay, let's turn at this time to Ezekiel chapter 37. You have all heard that great chapter in this prophecy of Ezekiel, where Ezekiel went out and the dry bones. Are you all a little warm in here? I'm getting very warm up here, okay? You notice she moves when I said that. Ezekiel 37 has to do with the dry bones, okay? And what were these dry bones as we read that 37th chapter? It was the whole house of Israel. It's that whole house of Israel. And why were they dry bones? Because they were spiritually deader than a hammer. And how did God say bring them back to life? You bring them back to life by prophesying to them. That means teaching them. And when you teach a people, they will hear the truth, they will absorb it, they will change. And real life, that is to say eternal life, comes into them. And they love the Father who brought that. But as you've heard me teach, that the house of Israel and the house of Judah are separate now. But there is a time God's going to join them back into one stick. And quite frankly, then through the king, he joins everyone into one, all in one with Christ, with our Father. For I don't care who you are, what country you're in, or anything else, you're one of God's children. And God loves his children. So what we have here is a joining of peculiar people. In this particular chapter, it is the wake-up call. It is prophesying to spiritually dead people. And basically, when you teach, this is what you do. When you share a truth, this is what you do. You enlighten someone that needs truth, that it can change their life. So, having said that, I want to come to this place where the two houses are joined, so that you have a time fix, because it will probably happen in your generation. You need to be aware of it, okay? So Ezekiel 37, let's pick it up with verse 14, if we may. Ezekiel 37, verse 14, and it reads, and shall, this is where he was prophesying, and God continues, they begin to come to life, bone to bone. Verse 14, and shall put my spirit in you, and you shall live. And I shall place you in your own land. Then shall you know that I, the Lord, have spoken it and performed it, saith the Lord. Who said they would do this? Father. And he does that through his peculiar people. The word of the Lord came again unto me, saying, moreover, thou son of man, take thee one stick and write upon it for Judah and for the children of Israel, his companions. Then take another stick and write upon it for Joseph, the stick of Ephraim, and for all the house of Israel, his companions. That's to say the 10 tribes, when Joseph is mentioned. And so it is that we have a stick with Judah written on it, and we have the house of Israel. But 17, and join them one to another into one stick, and they shall become one in thine hand. Hasn't happened yet. But it shall. And when the children of the people shall speak unto thee, saying, wilt thou not show us what thou meanest by these? What are you doing? What does this stand for? What does it mean? Verse 19, say unto them, thus saith the Lord God, behold, or you look here, I will take the stick of Joseph, which is in the hand of Ephraim and the tribes of Israel, his fellows, and will put them with him, even with the stick of Judah, and make them one stick, and they shall be one in mine hand. One kingdom, one United States and the country, not the United States of America. That's not what we're talking about here. We're talking about one kingdom with one king. We're talking about the Lord of Lords and the King of Kings. And when both houses are joined back together, well, how are they joined? Kind of get it, don't you? When we get our king, when our king comes, then it joins. And not only that, the whole world joins with us that want eternal life. Verse 20, the sticks whereon thou writest shall be in thine hand before their eyes. I want them to see it. I want them to experience it. I want them to feel it. that they are one people under me, and I love them. And say unto them, thus saith the Lord God, behold, I will take the children of Israel from among the heathen, that's to say non-believers, whither they be gone, and will gather them on every side and bring them into their own land. And let me ask you again, how much of the world is their own land because they're a peculiar people? What did God say earlier? All of it's mine. Every land. All of it. 22, and I will make them one nation in the land upon the mountains of Israel, and one king shall be king to them all. And they shall be no more two nations, neither shall they be divided into two kingdoms any more at all. Do you understand this one little thing has confused Bible students coming out the gate from the beginning of time? That you got to know that Judah and Israel are separate. Do you know how few Christians know that? They just really don't know. And they don't realize that, therefore, they don't see the whole picture of God's peculiar people. But they will be joined back. They certainly will. 23, neither shall they defile themselves anymore with their idols. They're going to worship me. They're going to love me. Nor with their detestable things, nor with any of their transgressions, but I will save them out of all their dwelling places. Doesn't matter where you are, I own it all. Wherein they have sinned and will cleanse them, so shall they be my people, and I will be their God. They will be my peculiar people, meaning again, they're my own. They're mine. And do you know something? That's why he really expects us to love him. Because he loves us, and because of that love, that fathership, that kinship, he being our kinsman redeemer, he was willing to die for us so that he could rescue us. But what he's saying, under Christ, I'm going to bring everybody back together. One more verse, 24. And David, my servant, shall be king over them. This is the offspring of David. Out of the stem of Jesse would come the Messiah. And they all shall have one shepherd, and that shepherd is Christ. They shall also walk in my judgments and observe my statutes and do them. That's how you tell the difference in God's peculiar people. None of us are perfect, and we don't always get it totally right. We all mess up at times. But all in all, on repentance, we fall back into his loving hands, his loving wing, that he protects us and lifts us. Why does he do that? Because he loves you. He cares about you. You're different than any other living being. You are unique. And God created your soul that way. Because you're a peculiar, that means one of his own that he can count on, because you stick to that truth. Therefore, he can afford to bless you because you are his own, a peculiar people, his very own, one that is shut up to be protected because it is a precious thing. And in his eyes, you are a precious thing, one he can count on, instead of a world running amok. Okay. That's why he loves you. Okay, we're going to return to the New Testament to complete this lecture. We're going to go to 1 Peter. First Peter chapter 2. Returning to what it's all about. In the teaching of the New Testament concerning a peculiar people, precious in God's eyes. Chapter 2, 1 Peter, verse 1. Wherefore, laying aside all malice, you get rid of it, and all guile, and hypocrisies, envies and all evil speakings. Don't want nothing to do with it. I don't want you peculiar people to have anything to do with it. If you can't say something good, keep your mouth shut. That's not to say to speak out against your enemies. We're talking about family here. To, as newborn babes, like you don't remember yesterday, desire the sincere milk of the word that you may grow thereby. That means this sincere is unadulterated. I mean, it's the real milk. It's the real thing. Don't go no substitutes here. Have the real thing. Have Father in your life. Have the Holy Spirit in your life that he can touch you. And only seek that is unadulterated. Okay? The real truth, the real word. Don't buy into some traditions of men. Stay with it. Okay? Verse 3. If so be ye have tasted that the Lord is gracious, if you've tasted his love, if you've tasted his blessings, how could you ever want something that was part way? To whom, verse 4, to whom coming as unto a living stone, disallowed indeed of men, oh, they refuse him. They don't understand. But chosen of God and precious. They don't understand that love. Man doesn't. They rejected Christ. Crucify him. Nail that thorn of crowns on his head. They rejected him. Verse 5, ye also, as living stones, as lively stones, meaning in the Greek, living. You're a living stone also. Why? You have the Holy Spirit in you, God's Spirit, are built up a spiritual house and holy priesthood to offer up spiritual sacrifices acceptable to God by Jesus Christ at his hand. God loves it. He receives it. Have you noticed this is the second time concerning a peculiar people that you were called priest? What does a priest do? Well, he's got work to do. You have a ministry, regardless of what it is. It may not be a ministry like ministering to people from a pulpit or something like that, but in your life, being a blessing to people. You know, so a person that people know that if there's problems, you're a peculiar person. You care. Do you understand how valuable that is in this world today, somebody that cares? Verse 6, wherefore also it is contained in the scripture, I mean it's right in there. Behold, I lay in Zion a chief cornerstone, elect and precious, and he that believeth on him shall not be confounded. You'll never be confused if you accept all of God's word. If you believe upon him, that cornerstone is Christ, and Christ is the living word. Not part of it, all of it. And when you accept that, it makes his day. And when you make his day, he's going to make yours precious. Elect precious, and he that believeth on him shall not be confounded. There again is that precious and peculiar people. 7. Unto you, therefore, who is he talking to? You. Unto you, therefore, which believe, he is precious. But unto them which be disobedient, the stone which the builders disallowed, the same is made the head of the corner. He's the king. You know, it's not healthy to reject the king. I mean, you're not batting too good an average if you refuse Christ. Many do, though. Think about it. Verse 8, why we came here, and a stone of stumbling. Why? And a rock of offense, even to them which stumble at the word. What word? God's word. Being disobedient, whereunto also they were appointed. They're allowed. How could Christ become a stumbling stone? Because people will not study the word and they accept the false Christ. Christ himself, because they say they believe in Christ, they stumble when the false Christ comes, when the false rock comes. It's that simple. So Christianity becomes a stumbling block because churchosity does not teach the whole word of the chronological order of events that the doctrine of Christ, the truth, demands. And therefore, they are lacking. And that's harmful and hurtful the day he appears. Okay, the day the false one appears is when is the apostasy. It's gonna hurt us, beloved. You want to get set for it. When you see some of your own family taken in by this, it's going to hurt. But don't you waver. Don't you weaken. Verse 9. Never forget this verse. But ye are a chosen generation, a royal priesthood, not just common, royal priesthood, and holy nation, a peculiar people, one set aside, my very own peculiar people, that you should show forth the praises of him who hath called you out of darkness into his marvelous light. Do you see that light? And the darkness you were in before, when you walk into that brightness, that light, that lights your life, that makes a difference. I don't care what time of the day it is, the light is with you. The truth, God's word, because you are a peculiar people, one protected by God. You don't have to worry. For he is that eagle, he is that son, he is that king, he is our father that owns everything. And he wants your help, he really does, as a peculiar person, to help him when he brings forth this generation. It's precious to him. Well, I thought we were in the Old Testament. There's nothing old about God. God is the same yesterday, he is today, and he will be forever. Okay. And that peculiar people that he chose coming out the gate, they're the same. He can count on them. They're called God's children. They're called a peculiar people. Heavenly Father, we thank you, Father, for your written word. We thank you, Father, for the truth. We thank you, Father, for your children, for their soul, very souls, Father. And may you use us, and may we always be a blessing to you. In Yeshua Jesus' precious name, amen.
1: The Mark of the Beast on CD is our free introductory offer to you. 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It is getting late in the game. You need to know what the mark of the beast is. As it's written in Revelation chapter 13, verse 8, many will be deceived. There is no need for you to be deceived. Christ said in Mark 13, 23, "Behold, I have foretold you all things." Jesus indeed told us how not to be deceived, and Pastor Arnold Murray takes you on a step-by-step study of God's Word concerning this critical subject, the mark of the beast. 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
0: Why? Because the dead must rise first. Meaning what? They're already gone. They're out of here. And then at the trump, we that remain here, then he would go on and say, there is no way that we that are alive can precede those that are dead. Just a statement, meaning they're already gone. How could you precede them? Okay, so you couldn't. It's just a statement of truth. And so at the last trump, we join them. And also, would you tell me, when two are in the field and one is taken, where is the one taken? Where does the one taken go, and what happens to the one that is left behind? The one that left behind, Jesus said, "How happy I will be to find one still working in my field." And when you read Matthew 24 and Mark 13, it makes it very clear. What does it say? It said, "Don't let some preacher that comes in my name claiming to be a Christian preacher deceive you." Don't let somebody that comes in my name trick you. For I am not coming back until after the son of perdition stands in the holy place claiming to be God. And And there, he's going to catch some. Some are going to be caught with child, meaning what? The first ones taken is taken by Antichrist. And you're going to hear a lot of preachers say, oh, I just want to be the first one taken. A child can read it simply by following the manner that of literature goes, following subject and object, and tell you who's taken first. They go with Antichrist. They're seduced by him spiritually. And guess what that gets them if they don't change? That gets them a big write-off out of the book of life as far as the first resurrection is concerned. Richard from Connecticut. Is Revelation 12:14 telling us that the church in the tribulation will be brought into a place of safety? It tells us that God's election, which is the church actually, will be brought into a place of protection, what? Under Christ, under our standard. God has said they can't harm one hair on your head at that time in Luke chapter 21. And they cannot. So naturally, what it says, an eagle will provide the way of safety at that time. And the earth itself, our great land, will help the election. And naturally, we know that Satan himself is going to cause to be delivered up, to be tried. That is simply to say to witness, giving you that opportunity to spread the truth to the world. It's our moment. It's the moment of most Christians to really help the deceived. Linda from Idaho, where in the Bible is the story of the handwriting on the wall? Daniel chapter 5, verse 5, one of the funniest places in the Bible. I mean, they have brought out the holy vessels, polished them up, filled them all the way up with hard stuff, and they're drunk. They are just having a big old knockdown, drag out drunk with the vessels from the temple of God. And all of a sudden, the king sees this hand, just a hand appear, and it writes on the wall. And he began to quake, and his loins turned loose, and he wet all over himself, okay? And I think it's funny. I think our father has a sense of humor. He got his attention, and that drunk bunch kind of sobered up pretty quick. Rick from Iowa, where do you find the holy names in the Bible? Well, naturally, to me, the holy names are Hebrew. So you're not going to find them as such, as to me, as the holy names in English necessarily, and be able to recognize them. I want you to take your Strong's Concordance, go to the Hebrew Dictionary, and go to 3070, okay? And you will have the descriptive names in of the sacred name. That is to say, Yahweh Yari, the God that provides. If you really believe him, if you really trust him, if you really follow him, Yahweh Yahri is the sacred name. He said, this is what you call me. Then there are several names. One of my other favorites is Yahweh Shema. Do you know what that means? That is Yahweh, our precious Savior, Almighty God, our Father. Shema means he's there, he's here. He's come home, he's here for good. Not in spirit, but de jure. De facto is when you take something by force. De jure is when you take it because it's legally yours. Okay, and then, well, it's de jure. He returns. Okay, 3070, and just read them off there for yourself in your Hebrew dictionary of your Strong's Concordance, and then you can trace them back to where you find them as they're translated into the English Bible. Samantha from Georgia. Would you please explain Ecclesiastes chapter 1, verse 18? Chapter 1, verse 18 can be a little deceiving because it leads one that doesn't understand Ecclesiastes that it's telling you that wisdom can get you in trouble. And that could be very confusing if you didn't know which type of wisdom it's talking about. Wisdom to do wrong will get you in a bunch of trouble. And it is talking about wisdom of the world. Let me take a shortcut and say street smarts of wickedness, okay? That can get you in trouble. Ecclesiastes is written to the man that walks under the sun. What man walks under the sun? Our flesh bodies, not your spiritual body, your flesh body. And Ecclesiastes is a book that tells you how to be comfortable, how to be happy in your flesh body. That's what it's all about, and it is a precious book. And what it's telling you is the ways of the world, the wisdom of the world, wisdom in Satan's knowledge can get you in trouble. Wisdom in God's knowledge can save you, okay? Takoa from Georgia, can God save at the last minute? God can save whenever he chooses, okay? If someone at the very last minute, when they're of death, when their life is passing before, if they repent and love God and believe, truly believe, you can't con God. God can just reach down and touch them just like that. I'll give you an example. The thief, there were two malefactors hung on each side of Christ. How long had they been malefactors? How long had they been against God, or at least not serving God, but crooks, thieves, robbers? And one of them in that last moment cried out. He believed. And Jesus said, this day I will see you in paradise, on the right side of the gulf as well, okay? He saved him just like that. So that's not our business in a way. We have to leave salvation up to God. He's the one that does it, okay, through the Son. Sharon from Kansas. I know Jesus will return soon. I am widowed and disabled and needing to plan my estate to accommodate for my future needs. For how long into the future do I need to plan? Forever, okay? Plan like we could go tomorrow, but plan your finances like you've got to be here forever, okay? You would have some preachers that might tell you, well, honey, you won't need it anymore. Send it all to us. Okay, no, you don't do that. You take care of yourself. And you plan, don't you ever set a date and say, I don't have to save past this day. You plan forever. You use wisdom, darling, okay? You take care of yourself and you'll do real good. Don't be setting any dates. You set it up where you got her as long as you need it, okay? Enjoy, okay? Pat from Connecticut. Please list the types that will not be in the millennium. The people that refuse to accept the truth regarding the rapture doctrine, and those that would rather follow incorrect teaching because of churchosity. Depart from me, I never knew you. Well, that means as far as taking part in the first resurrection. But the millennium is for the sinner. The millennium is for those that never had an opportunity to learn the truth. And there's a lot of them. A lot of people never have a chance to hear the real truth. All around the world, you think about it. And that's why the millennium, that's why God would call it the Lord's Day. And that's why that a thousand years with God is just that's just one day with him. It's called the Lord's Day. And that's when he really reaches out and touches all people of all nations, all languages, whereby they have an opportunity to see our Father. And this is why, you know, where's your documentation, you might say? Because this is what throws a lot of people, because they don't understand the Greek and it's not translated as it should be. Revelation chapter 20. Verse 5, it says, the rest of the dead must remain dead for 1,000 years. Do you know what it really means? It means everybody's changed into a spiritual body, but they didn't take part in the first resurrection, so their soul is still mortal. Because a mortal must put on immortality, meaning a soul. Not your spiritual body, your soul must put on immortality, meaning deathlessness, or live in eternity. So if they didn't make the first resurrection, they must remain spiritually dead. Spiritually dead. Until the end of the millennium, whereby they may participate in the second resurrection if they love the Lord, if they follow him, okay? So everyone, there are no types. Everyone that didn't make it will have a chance, except those that left their first habitation, and 7,000, as it's written in Revelation chapter 11, will die in the streets of Jerusalem, and that means a soul death, fini, blotted out. That's the fallen angels. Ruth from Florida, I'm a new listener to your program. I really enjoy it. I have just finished reading the New Testament, something I don't understand in Romans chapter 9, verse 13. Will you explain this to me? I've always been told God loves everyone. Do you think this is a one-time thing, or does God hate other children before him they're born? Please explain. See, this is when, as it is written, what she's quoting is Romans 9, where it says, Jacob I loved, Esau I hated. You can read it again in Malachi in the Old Testament. God hated Esau. And you have to understand, there was an earth age before this one. And we were all with God. And God condemned Satan to death there, as it is written in Ezekiel chapter 28, verses 18 and 19. And Esau there, he didn't care anything about his heritage. He didn't care about father. Neither did he in this earth age. But what this earth age is about is a child born innocent. And whether God loves it or hates it, it has the opportunity to overcome, to love the Lord. He sent the Savior. And that can change just like that. But I think probably you learned from today's lecture that God can hate. He can get fed up. And you can't blame him for that. There's kind of a difference in hate and righteous indignation, okay? Jerry from California, my question is, I know the difference between the six-day creation and the formation of Adam, but explain why Eth Ha'adam appears in Genesis 1:27 and in 2:7. Which one is talking about the six-day creation? Because why? Go back and read it again. What did God say?

0: And this is the reason you find Eth Adam. This is the Hebrew for saying the man Adam. Because God, in that 27th verse, said, let us make man in our, including himself, which makes it Eth Ha'adam. It's his son, his only begotten son. Okay, that's why Eth Ha'adam. Because he that was made in God's image is Jesus Christ. Okay, got it? The ethnos was still Adam. Barbara from Connecticut. Pastor Arnold Murray, my question is, where in the Bible is the verse that we should cry when a child is born into the world and we should rejoice at the passing away? I think probably you're thinking about that book I said has to do with living in the flesh. Ecclesiastes chapter 7, verse 1. We'll get you started on that study. Ecclesiastes chapter 7, verse 1. Richard from Louisiana. I'm confused about the footprint you show that was in rock. I thought in the spirit they were weightless, invisible. Boy, was I wrong. Please explain. Well, it was the first earth age. And let me ask you something. How do you think that the fallen angels were able to impregnate woman if they're weightless and are a spook? Okay. They have a spirit just like you have a spirit. I have a spirit. I use that spirit. I'm not talking about the Holy Spirit. I use my spirit to expound upon the Word of God, wed with the Holy Spirit, hoping that it influences people. Everyone has a spirit, and certainly our Father has that spirit. So what did they do then? If we're made in their image, What did our people eat in the wilderness for 40 years? Really 38, but be that as it may. Manna from heaven. Well, what is manna from heaven? It's angels' food. It's what the angels eat. It sustains these flesh bodies. So there is mass when they are de facto in person. Now, if it's just a spirit, that's a different thing. But there is such a thing as when Satan and his angels are cast out to this earth, okay? I guarantee you, you'll be able to see them because they'll physically be here. Gene from Georgia. Some people say there will be no animals in heaven. Please tell us in what book we can find this. Isaiah chapter 11. But they're not, you must remember, they're spirit, they're not carnivores, okay? And that's why that one that would be vicious here on earth is with maybe like a lamb or a calf or a child playing with a snake, because they're not carnivores nor dangerous. Georgia from California. Who was Cain's wife and where did she come from if Eve was the only woman on the planet? She wasn't. This is why I was asked earlier about Eth Ha'adam. Is that on the sixth day, God created all the races. That's why we have multi races here on earth. God created them. He gave them duties to hunt, to fish. And he looked, as it is the last verse of that chapter, one, and it was good. God's happy with all the races. That's why he created them. They're his children. But then after resting the eighth day, he found out on the eighth day he didn't have a farmer. And it would be through this one that Christ would come, and he created Eth Ha'adam. I'm out of time. Hey, I love you all a lot because you enjoy studying our Father's Word chapter by chapter, verse by verse. Most of all, you know something? It makes Father's Day. You know, he doesn't have all that many people that really like to study his Word in depth, in as it is written, in the simplicity that Christ brought it. He loves you for that. You make his day, he makes yours. We're brought to you by your tithes and offerings. If we've helped you, you help us keep coming to you. Won't you do that? Bless God, he will always bless you. Most important, this. Hey, you stay in his word. Every day in his word, even with trouble, it's still a good day. You know why? Because Jesus, Yeshua, he is the living word.
1: 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We hope you have enjoyed studying God's Word here on the Shepherd's Chapel Family Bible

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Once again, that's Shepherd's Chapel, Post Office Box 416, Gravette, Arkansas 72736. We invite you to join us for the next in-depth Bible study each weekday at this same time. Thank you for watching today's program, and God bless you.

The Book of Ezekiel. What a fantastic study, this Book of Ezekiel. The Book of Ezekiel that covers, if you would, those vehicles, those circular discs. In the Hebrew, it states very clearly that that whirlwind with the color amber traced back to the Hebrew, highly polished bronze. What an exciting thing that God's Word informs us on all things. Ezekiel, one of my favorite prophets of the Bible, probably more written, not probably, but absolutely more written on what will happen in the millennium age than even the book of Revelation. Ezekiel guiding you through it, what God will expect at the final battle, Armageddon and Haman Gog, recorded in this great prophecy. I know you're going to enjoy it, the book of Ezekiel.

0: Welcome to the Shepherd's Chapel Network Family Bible Study Hour with Pastor Arnold Murray. Wisdom is understanding God's Word. Pastor Murray's unique teaching approach brings God's Word alive with meaning as he takes you on a chapter-by-chapter, verse-by-verse study of God's letter to you, the Bible. And now here is Pastor Arnold Murray.
1: Good day to you. God bless you. Say welcome to the Shepherd's Chapel. Welcome to this family Bible study hour. Back in our Father's Word, the book of Ruth. We're going to finish it today. We're coming to the fourth chapter, seventh verse. Now, Boaz has encountered the very nearest of kin, which this whole book is about, kinsman redeemer. That's what it's really about, is the kinship, keeping the line pure through which both David and Christ would come. He has offered the nearest of kin the right to buy to Naomi's land and marry Ruth. But in doing that, his inheritance, if it was a son, the firstborn, went to that Naomi's son. He could not have that. He wouldn't go that way. His heritage meant too much to him. So he passed on it. And so therefore, it is Boaz's right to claim kinsman redeemer because he would be the next of kin. With that having been said, let's take it up with chapter 4, verse 7. And verse 7 reads, "Now this was the manner in former time in Israel concerning redeeming and concerning changing. For to confirm all things, a man plucked off his shoe and gave it to his neighbor. And this was a testimony in Israel." That meant it was passed. The soul was right passed on to the other. Now, naturally, this law does not still remain in order. How do we do it today? You're not going to have it. I'm going to take you to Galatians chapter 4. And what is the law concerning kinsman redeemer today? Well, let's learn, so that we can apply it and understand better why you're given this old report on the genealogy of the Lord Jesus Christ. Galatians chapter 4, verse 1. "Now I say that the heir," that's the one that inherits, "as long as he is a child, differeth nothing from a servant, though he be Lord of all." He still has tutors. He still has people that order him around. And so it is if you are an heir with Almighty God, when you're a student of God's Word, when you're a child in the Word, you're not ready for the inheritance. That being the point. Verse 2, "but is under tutors and governors until the time appointed of the Father," until he reaches adulthood. Verse 3, "even so we, when we were children, were in bondage under the elements of the world." That means the rudiments. This word elements stock you on the rudiments of this world, the bad part. Okay, you were exposed to it. Many participated in it. Verse 4, "and when the fullness of the time was come, God sent forth his son, made of a woman, made under the law." In other words, he came forth through a woman. We owe women a great deal for having brought that genealogy forward, as well as those that helped that line. And what law was that? The law of Israel, the law we just completed. Verse 5, "to redeem them that were under the law." And that's, what is this redeeming? It's kinsman redeemer. Christ is your kinsman, and he redeems you. It is his right to redeem them that were under the law, that we might receive the adoption of sons, that you become full children of the living God. Verse 6, "and because you are sons, God hath sent forth the Spirit of his Son," that's the Holy Spirit, "into your hearts, crying, Abba, Abba." That's Abba, Father, rather, and that's Father, Father. Father in Hebrew and Father in English. 7, "wherefore, thou art no more a servant, but a son. and if a son, then an heir of God through Christ. And note the difference here. In other words, that gives Christ, your nearest kinsman, Almighty God, that is to say, gives you the right to be redeemed when you believe, when you participate. No shoe involved, but your soul, yes, that you do believe and that you operate under the doctrine of the Lord Jesus Christ. Verse 8, howbeit then, when we knew not God, you did service unto them which by nature are no gods. In other words, you were in bondage to them. You were misled, lied to, deceived. Verse 9, but now, after that ye have known God, or rather are known of God, how turn ye again to the weak and beggarly elements, that's the rudiments, whereunto you desire again to be in bondage. Sometimes people try to turn back to their old way of doing when they're heirs of God. 10, ye observe days and months and times and years. You seem to turn back, even though you're free and redeemed, you turn back to the old shoe operation. You want to do it the old way. You can't grow up and realize the freedom that you have being freed from some of the ordinances, not the law, but the ordinances. Verse 11, I am afraid of you. I'm afraid for you, lest I have bestowed upon you labor in vain. In other words, I've wasted my time with you. That's what I'm afraid of, if you're going to just go ahead and go back to those beggarly elements. Verse 12, brethren, I beseech you, be as I am, for I am as ye are. Ye have not injured me at all. In other words, I want you to use me as an example. I persecuted the church, I believed, and now I teach. Use me as an example to stay away from the elements, if you would, of the world. 13, ye know how through infirmity of the flesh I preached the gospel unto you at the first. You know, in other words, he almost lost his eyesight. God blinded him on the road to Damascus, but he did not let that interfere with his teaching the word, his weakness. 14, and my temptation which was in my flesh you despised not, nor rejected, but received me as an angel of God, even as Christ Jesus, the Word of God. You received me in that, even though I had weaknesses, that's to say in his eyes. 15, where is then the blessedness you spake of? Where is this that you talked about? Glad to hear the word from me. For I bear you record that if it had been possible, you would have plucked out your own eyes and have given them to me. Now, many people wonder why I say that the thorn left in Paul's side was his eyesight, that he was near blind. You can document it by this, okay, that he could hardly see. This is why Luke and others always scribed for him. They did the writing, except in one place he said, look how large I'm writing, so you know this is from me. Because he could hardly see. But that didn't keep him from teaching the word of God. It did not inhibit him. Verse 16, am I therefore become your enemy because I tell you the truth? And that I want you to come out of that old symbolism. 17, they zealously afflict you, but not well, yea, they would exclude you that you might affect them, that you would be apart there from what? From this gospel, from not hearing it, from not adhering to it. 18, but it is good to be zealously afflicted also in a good thing, affected rather in a good thing, and not only when I am present with you, my little children, of whom I travail in birth again until Christ be formed in you. In other words, They were reborn in Christ. That's born from above, knowing knowledge. But this was the true Redeemer. The very genealogy we're about to cover in finishing this book brings you to Christ, your kinsman Redeemer, which is very much in effect to this day. He is your nearest of kin, and he has the power and the authority to redeem you. If you had gone to the 13th verse in the third chapter of that book of Galatians, it would again have told you that he was on the tree because of his right to redeem. And so it is that he continues in that. Now, let's return then to Ruth, the fourth chapter. Let's pick it up with verse 8. Now, when knowing and understanding what the new kinsman redeemer law pertains to, let's look at the old that was necessary to bring forth the true genealogy of he who now redeems. Do you understand? Let's go with it. Verse 8. Therefore the kinsman said unto Boaz, buy it for thee. So he drew off his shoe, and there it was reported. Verse 9. And Boaz said unto the elders and unto all the people, ye are witnesses this day that I have bought all that was Elimelech's and all that was Chilion's and Mahlon's of the hand of Naomi. I am the kinsman redeemer. I get it all. Verse 10, moreover, Ruth, the Moabitess, the wife of Mahlon, have I purchased to be my wife, to raise up the name, to do what now? Listen carefully. To raise up the name of the dead upon his inheritance, that the name of the dead be not cut off from among his brethren and from the gate of his place. You are witnesses this day. And so it was. Boaz did this legal right to the point. He went to the judgment seat. He got 10 witnesses. The nearest of kin passed by. He nailed him, called him in, made the offer publicly. He refused. And Boaz acted upon it. So he is now and has acted as kinsman redeemer. Verse 11. And all the people that were in the gate and the elders said, we are witnesses. The Lord make the woman that is come into thine house like Rachel and like Leah, which two did build the house of Israel, and did thou worthily in Ephrathah, that is to say one of the old names, and be famous in Bethlehem of it. That's where Christ was born. That's where the last of the 12 were born. Who was this Rachel and Leah? They were the mothers of the 12 tribes. And from those 12 tribes would come this one. Now, we have to do a little bit of side trip here to, and I must reason with you to understand where we stand in this, how important woman is. Do you know who Boaz, do you know who his mother was? This is important. Men will try to downgrade the birth of Christ. That's not going to happen. Certainly not going to happen in this ministry. They will claim that his mother, Boaz's mother, was a harlot. She was Rahab. Rahab was Boaz's mother through which Christ would come. Now, many people, I have even received letters from would-be students of the word which say, how dare you say Rahab was not a harlot because the Bible says she was a harlot. Let me correct you. Nowhere in the Bible does God call Rahab a harlot. It was only men that called her a harlot. She was a producer of linen, some of the finest linen that could be had. I'm talking about Boaz's mother, so that we get this genealogy straight. And she produced this linen. In that day and time, it was proper for a business to put up for the night those travelers and buyers that would come, because there weren't hotels and motels and places, and would put them up. And when God sent the two spies to spy out the area, what did Rahab hide them under or around? Well, she took them up on the roof of her establishment, and there were rows and rows of flax. Why? Because she was a merchant of linen, fine linen. And there was enough flax on the roof that she could hide the two spies and they could not be found. A harlot on a roof doth not have flax. A harlot is not a worker in fine linen. Okay. So, but because she was so successful, it is a common thing for some man that couldn't do as well to say, oh, she's right down there, the reason she's so successful is she's a harlot. So man did call her a harlot. God never did, because she wasn't. So I will, that is, she was in the genealogy of the Lord Jesus Christ. She was in the genealogy of David, and through which Christ would come. And I will stand for her right and her decency, her dignity, as one of the finest businesswomen that God ever allowed to walk this earth. And boy, did the men, were some of them jealous. And then you have some would-be scholars today that will not take the time to analyze, to look behind the scenes, and not to know that God keeps the seed line pure. And he has a reason for it, because it brought forth our kinsman redeemer. Otherwise, it would not have been possible. So here he said, let this woman, Ruth, be as important as Rachel and Leah. And she was, because she would be in that genealogy. Okay, let's go with the next verse, please. Verse 11, 12. And let thy house be like the house of Pharez, whom Tamar bare unto Judah, of the seed which the Lord shall give thee of this young woman. Now, who then is this Tamar and who is Pharez? It's the red-handed people. The red thread was from Rahab, and now it comes on. You know, Judah had a bad habit. Every time the sheep needed shearing, he would go down around the Zur, I'll use that term for the Hebrew scholar, and strange women. And he liked to mess around. He married one, had two sons by her, unfit for the genealogy of Christ. And here Tamar was married to one of them. The other would not hold up kinsman redeemer. Why? It wasn't fit. And God killed them both. So here is Tamar, who was a woman that was destined by God to be in this genealogy. Do you know what she had to do? They called Rahab a harlot. Tamar had to play the harlot. She had to, because there Judah would mistreat her for Zur, strange women, she had to lay by the wayside, sit by the wayside. Judah comes along after he's had a few and sees her and thinks she's a harlot. She was playing the part, acting like it. She wasn't. And Tamar did accomplish what she's intended to do. Judah didn't have any money. And Tamar said, just give me your signet and your staff and I'll hold it until you can bring money tomorrow. Only when tomorrow came, Tamar was gone. And old Judah searches, where's that harlot? There's no harlot in this area. And Judah thought, well, so much for that. His signet's gone and his staff is gone. And then lo and behold, a few months later, the household came to him, your daughter-in-law Tamar is with child. Judah exploded. I'll kill them. We'll destroy them. And he goes to Tamar and says, by what man did this happen? And she said, the one that owns this signet and staff. He's, oh goodness. He was caught. Okay, he was the father of the child. That was Pharis and Zeres. And the lineage of Christ brought forth through Judah. Judah not playing the man, keeping the true lineage. The point I want you to see, the beggarly elements are there, but God supersedes to make sure that you today can enjoy kinsman redeemer through the true birthright, which he had set forth through Ephahadan. So there you have it. That's Tamar. So Boaz's mother was called a harlot. She wasn't. Tamar had to play the harlot, and she wasn't, but the lineage was carried through. God will manipulate, because God is in control, and he does that so that you today have that kinsman redeemer. So there you have it, verse 13 to continue. So Boaz took Ruth, and she was his wife. And when he went in unto her, the Lord gave her conception, and she bare a son. Verse 14, and she would name this son Obed. Do you know who Obed was? Obed was the father of Jesse. Do you know who Jesse was? Jesse was the father of David. So you see, she is bringing forth that lineage of the true Christ. And God is engineering whereby you today can be thankful that you have a kinsman redeemer through this little child that Naomi is about to hold in her arms. This little child came from the son of Rahab, and Ruth, the Moabitess, which was who was Moab. He was Abraham's nephew, by Lot, a second nephew. So it's all right in the seed line, perfect, engineered by God, certainly not man. Verse 14, poor Naomi. Naomi in the Hebrew tongue means my precious one, and how precious she was. Everybody loved Naomi. And the women said unto Naomi, blessed be the Lord which hath not left thee this day without a kinsman, that his name may be famous in Israel. And his name is famous in Israel. Not only did he leave Naomi a kinsman, but through this genealogy comes your kinsman redeemer, the one we just read of in the fourth chapter of Galatians, the Lord Jesus Christ, sent to redeem, as kinsman redeemer, those that will believe, those that will follow, those that will understand. You know, sometimes women get a bad shake. Now, I'm going to defend that right. Why? Because it's truth. I will always stand for truth in the Word of God. You know, I know that our Father does not make mistakes. And I trust that, and I believe that with all my heart, body and soul. Men make mistakes. We're not perfect. But our Father is, and he does not make mistakes. He engineers what is necessary. He brings to pass what is necessary that you, his children today, have a kinsman redeemer. I don't care what family you belong to. I don't care where you are. You're a child of God. And Naomi holds he that will bring forth the Obed, which will bring forth Jesse, which will bring forth David, which through umbilical cord brings the Savior, the Redeemer of us all. Verse 15, to continue. And he shall be unto thee a restorer of thy life, and a nourisher of thine old age. He's going to take care of you. For thy daughter-in-law, which loveth thee, and boy did she was so loyal, Ruth, that is, which is better to thee than seven sons hath borne him. In other words, it's true. Ruth was better to her mother than any son could have ever been. She gave her a seven-vow oath when they left the Moabite country, that your God will be my God, your home will be my home, your family will be my family. She was not going to leave her mother-in-law just because her husband had died. Naturally, now we know why. We know that God had his hand on this child, this little girl, and brought her here. And through Boaz, the son of Rahab, that precious woman, that here comes Obed, and through Obed, Jesse, and through Jesse, David, King David, as we will certainly call him. How precious it is. 16, and Naomi took the child and laid it in her bosom and became nurse unto it. She took care. She babysit. She took care of that child. I mean, she was right there, to take care of that. What she was holding in her arms, that would be the kinsman redeemer of all times, ultimately. God had arranged it. All through the old law of the man loosing the shoe and Boaz, whose mother was even called a harlot, would bring forth this beautiful child. You see, men oftentimes that follow Satan would like to have you believe that Rahab, Boaz's mother, was a harlot to belittle the lineage of the Lord Jesus Christ. And I will not stand for it. I will not have it. We will stick to the truth. Father is still on the throne, and he is still able to choose people that have faith and are honest and will follow the command of the living God to enjoy the very kinsman redeemer that this brought us, whereby we, as children of the living God, have salvation and are inheritors. I mean, you are an heir to the very God in heaven. He owns everything. How precious could it be? And even he who sent through this lineage, through these women, Rachel, Leah, Rahab, Tamar, and Ruth on down, that he would send this redeemer, that we have this freedom. You don't have to loosen a shoe anymore. You have to say, I love you, Father, and I believe in thy Son, Emmanuel, God with us. And you're redeemed. I mean redeemed from the elements, these beggarly elements of this world. Stachion in the Greek. Only the bad part. The good part is ours, wherever we are. And praise God, he brought it in this same way. And you can kind of understand why Paul would say, why don't you be as I am? He was plain, common, used common sense and knowledge from the living God. Naomi was so very happy. She had lost so much, she thought, but how precious it was to hold that little child in her arms. 17, and the women, her neighbors, gave it a name, saying, there is a son born to Naomi. And they called his name Obed. That means serving, and he was serving that purpose. He is the father of Jesse. There you have it. Jesse means wealthy, and so he was the father of David. It doesn't get any better than that, my friends. The lineage of the Lord Jesus Christ down to King David. And this one Naomi holding this little child, Obed, the father of Jesse. You see, God doesn't miss a hitch. That's why you can put your faith in him. He did not forget us. He sent a Redeemer. The very story of this book, Kinsman Redeemer, because you are his kin and he is your Redeemer. Why? Because he loves you. Verse 18, listen, let's learn from the word. Now these are the generations of Pharos, and Pharos begot Hezron. Pharos means breach. Why? Because he was born breach. And Hezron means shut in or walled in. 19, and Hezron begot Ram, that's exalted or high. And Ram begat Amminadab, that's to say one of the princes of the people. Verse 20, and Amminadab begat Nashon, that means the enchanter, probably he was a charmer. And Nashon begat Shalom. Shalom means garment, listen carefully, 21. And Shalom begat Boaz, and Boaz begat Obed. Now, who did Shalom marry that brought, whereby he begat Boaz? It was Rahab, called a harlot. But you know now, or at least you should, if you analyze and if you, it is only men that called Rahab a harlot. We will not have that in the genealogy of Christ. God never, ever, ever called her a harlot. It was only jealous men that would nail her with that to diminish ultimately through Satan the genealogy of the Lord Jesus Christ. It will not stand. Verse 22 to complete the book. And Obed begat Jesse, and Jesse begat David again. And there you have it, right down to King David, who stood on his own, that little lad, left that way out in the boonies and was picked by the one son of God to be that one that was anointed king by our King himself, our Heavenly Father, our kinsman redeemer through the Son. That kinsman redeemer is there for you today. It came through this genealogy of which I am not ashamed, nor is God. It is pure, though a little covert activity never hurts if it's necessary to defeat Satan or any group of lies or deception he might try to place upon our people. Not going to happen. The genealogy is pure, it is blessed, and the redemption continues on. Are you redeemed? Listen a moment, won't you please?
2: The Strong's Exhaustive Concordance of the Bible is an invaluable tool to the serious Bible student. The Strong's Concordance lists every word used in the Bible and every passage where the word utilized may be found in the Scriptures. With the assistance of a reference numbering system, the English reader may easily translate any word back to the original Hebrew, Chaldee, or Greek in which God's word was written. The Companion Bible is a unique study Bible. In addition to the text of the King James Version Bible, an extra wide margin contains a wealth of information not found in other Bibles. A system of structures or outlines employed by the Companion Bible will allow the readers to rightly divide the Bible. The use of these structures help the reader follow the subject matter, and therefore they are critical to an understanding of God's Word. The 198 appendixes found in the Bible cover a wide variety of topics and information which will enlighten your studies. The Companion Bible and Strongest Concordance are a must for the serious Bible student.
1: And there we are back again. Let's have the 800 number, please. 1-800-643-4645. That number is good from Puerto Rico throughout the U.S., Alaska, Hawaii, all over Canada. If the Spirit moves and you have a question, you share it. Won't you do that? Please never ask a question about a particular reverend, denomination, or organization. We don't judge people. You know why? We have a judge. Boy, does he keep things in line. Certainly a lot better than we can. And we thank him for that. You do have the right for spiritual discernment. That is to say, to discern for yourself what is true and what is untrue. And you must make your own mind up, but what you decide you must live with and be judged by the judge. So be that as it may. Those of you that listen by shortwave around the world, it's always a pleasure hearing from you, and your announcer at the end of the hour will give you our mailing address. And it's always a pleasure hearing from you. Got a prayer request? You don't need the number or an address. Why? God knows what you're thinking. He's a mind reader. He can read your mind. You don't even have to pray out loud, and he hears it. Why? He loves you, but he wants that love returned. Father, around the globe we come. We ask that you lead, guide, direct, Father. Touch in Yeshua's precious name. Amen. Okay, and question time. We're going to go with Sharon from, we carried this over, didn't we? Sharon from Ohio. Question, please explain 1 Thessalonians chapter 4, verse 13 through 18. My study Bible says this was a revelation given to Paul by God, in which Paul is encouraging believers not to worry about the dead. If they were believers, the dead in Christ will be first. Then we who are still alive will be caught up together with them in the clouds to meet them in the air. Well, your book is all messed up. Okay. It wasn't to assure or encourage about the dead. God is not the God of dead. He's the God of living. Not even Satan is dead. Have you ever read the last verses of St. John chapter 8? One of Christ's strongest teachings. He is not the God of the dead. That's why he knew Abraham, Isaac, and Jacob. He was with them in paradise, naturally. But what does, for you got to back up. Don't start here in verses 13. What does it say? And read it like a child would read it. If you believe Christ rose from the dead and is in paradise at the right hand of God, then you better believe all those that sleep have risen with him. They're not out here in some hole in the ground. When it says they go first, it means exactly that. They're already out of here. They are gone. And at the seventh trump, and not until, the word air is breath of life, not atmosphere. We change into spiritual bodies at the last trump and meet with them. That's what it means. This is why Paul wrote the second letter to the Thessalonians, to Thessalonica. Timothy and Silas were still there because he addressed it such. But in chapter 2, he knew they were getting way out of control. He said, don't ever let anyone deceive you about our gathering back to the Lord Jesus Christ. It is not going to happen until after the son of perdition stands in the holy place claiming to be God. Now, it can't be made any plainer than that by Paul in that second letter. He even goes as far as, don't let our first letter, don't let some spirit or anyone else deceive you into thinking anything else or some book. You're not going until after the falling away, which is the deception, great deception. Barb from Montana, I'm concerned about my dad. We're reared with teaching similar to your teaching without the three earth ages, and my mother passed away at this point. You will be able to, during the millennium, to assist your dad, but I would say that probably when you're delivered up before the false Messiah, and as much as you've shared that part, he's going to know you were telling the truth because that was a prophecy. And he'll come around, most likely. If not, you'll be able to help him in the millennium. No problem. Trust the Lord. Lisa from Colorado. In Revelation chapter 22, verse 15, who are these people? Please document. Well, it's real easy to document it. The sorcerers and liars, and you see, a lot of people think they don't realize that on the chapter 1 verse 10, John was taken to the Lord's day, which means the millennium. And in 22 verse 8, John returned to this earth age, which was about 95 AD at that time. And you know, in 95 AD there were still sinners and sorcerers, and they're all around. He was back with us now, okay, or in this generation, not generation, but in this age. Carolyn from, it happens, chapter 22, verse 8, John returned to AD 95 and looked around, and that's what he saw. Carolyn from North Carolina, thank God for you're very welcome. Thank you for enjoying it. I've often heard you quote the verse, "Let no one judge you in food or marriage." Could you please tell me where that verse is in the Bible? That verse in the Bible is in 1 Timothy chapter 4, verse 3. What it says is, don't ever let anyone judge you in marriage. That means if you have repented of all your sins, regardless of what your state in life may be, you're free. Or in food, but let's read the rest of that in the third verse, that God hath prepared to be received. Not something that God did not prepare to be received, meaning scavengers, those he did not. And then it would continue on that all animals are good, and they are. The scavengers are very good. That's why God created them. But they keep the filth cleaned up from the earth and gone, and that is good. Patricia from Missouri, please help me get this straight in my head. Okay, the Bible says, thou shalt not kill. Doesn't that make every army, navy, and all kinds of fight and kill out of the picture? That's not what it says. You know, it is real sad that people do not have the original King James Version where the translators wrote a long letter to the reader. We have those available in our library, but they're not a good study Bible. Most of you couldn't read the original English because it's not like our modern day English, but it is the way the first King James was written. But the letter in front, and that's why mainly I carry that particular Bible, is so that you can read what the translators have written to you. The fact that they've done their best, and that there could be errors. Check it out. So you need to check everything out. The commandment, thou shalt not kill, does not in the manuscript say thou shalt not kill. It says thou shalt do no murder. There's a great difference in killing to protect your family and someone lying in wait and viciously, for no reason whatsoever, take a life. That's why Jesus in the great book of Matthew would say, I don't change one jot of the law, not even a tittle. That's a little mark that changes like an A from its sound like A or ah. I don't even change that. He said, as you've heard, that if one murders, the word in the Greek is if kills, rather, in the Greek it's phonyons, which means criminal homicide, then you're going to perish, possibly. But your trial, I don't care how many trials you have on earth, your main trial hasn't happened yet when you take a life. It happens when you get there. That is to say, with the Father. That's why he demands capital punishment, not for a crime of passion, but for somebody that is ornery, mean, low down, and lies in wait and takes a life for no reason whatsoever. So our servicemen are doing right real good. All they have to do is read the warrior's prayer, in Psalms chapter 144, where you pray for God to give you the strength to throttle your enemy, all right, so that we can be free to study God's word. Linda from Texas. Okay, I am a 56-year-old widow, and I haven't taken Holy Communion in years. I am water baptized, but I don't know the words to say when I do this myself. Well, it's real simple. You know, God understands. All you do is take the elements, the bread unleavened, which you can buy unleavened crackers, or you can go to a Bible bookstore. They will usually have unleavened bread there, but probably just crackers will do it. Unleavened crackers. You can buy them in most grocery stores. And if you have naturally the bread, what you do is you take it first and you ask God's blessings upon it. being his body that took the stripes, and you get the healing and take you and eat you all of it. And then thank him for that, and then take the cup. And this is Christ's blood, which was shed for many to wash away sins. You thank him for having done that. Take it and drink you all of it. And then in prayer, thank him for the sacraments that heals and cleanses. And you can do that, or we do it on television a couple, three times a year. You can follow us. Laura from Texas. Thank you for your teaching. You're so welcome. Question, how do you know if you worship the Lord in the first earth age? Well, everybody worshiped him at one time in the first earth age. Those that went astray, that followed Satan, there was a third of them that did. Another third just didn't really give two hoots, and another third, they didn't really overcome. Only God's election passed the test. And God, rather than to destroy his children, destroyed the first earth age. But most likely, if you enjoy studying the word today, there's nothing new under the sun. You enjoyed it then too. Chris from Oklahoma, Pastor Murray, you're welcome. I'm studying the book of Ephesians and with the chapel, and have a question concerning the mystery of Christ. If I understand correctly, you said that the mystery of Christ is knowing about the three world ages. Is this teaching the same mystery of Christ found in Matthew 13, 34, and 30 concerning the parable of the wheat and the sowers? Your clarification would be greatly appreciated. If you have a companion Bible, you go to Appendix 146 and understand what the katabo is. That's the foundation. That is the Greek word that is taken as and translated as foundation, but it really means to destroy, to overthrow. And it means in the first earth age, when God, because of Satan's failure, overthrew that earth age and brought in this one. That is the mystery. You may even learn more about it in Appendix 146 than you wanted to. Courtney from California. Can you please explain to me why pork is forbidden? Thank you. Well, pork's not going to cause you to go to hell. I want to say that. It's to your health. Pork has no sweat glands. That's why in Leviticus 11, you are told, of the swine you shall not eat. Why? It'll make you sick unless you're used to eating it. And then it will ultimately get you sooner or later. You will develop many things from partaking of pork. Because without having sweat glands, because it is a scavenger, poisons won't hurt it basically, like normal, and therefore it builds up in its fat. And when you partake of that, you are partaking of all the poison that porker has ever partaken. Except for maybe a few little sweat glands in its nose that it roots with, okay? But it is just, that's why God said you should not eat of it. It will make you sick. Now, it's not going to send you to hell. You can eat all of it you want to if you love the Lord and follow him. Unless he puts a conviction on you about it, then you better quit. But it is just that you cannot be healthy and eat scavengers. You know, God created these bodies. They haven't changed from day one. Umbilical cord to umbilical cord, they stay the same. And what's good for them now was good for them back then and so forth. So when he said don't eat it, that's exactly what he meant. But it's good he created it to keep germs and disease and garbage off the earth, because boy, they can put away the garbage. If you don't believe it, just go out to, I know a place in California, I'm not going to mention a city, I think, but all the garbage is picked up in town, and they have a huge hogs feeding yard that they feed slop and garbage. There was one particular town I'm thinking about, an arm or a leg ended up in the garbage, and boy, a big investigation, and come to find out it came from a hospital. But there, those porkers are eating this garbage, and you take a big old ham and you want to honey it and coat it, and when you cook it, that juice that comes out of it, you want to look at it real close. It's garbage. Okay, it truly is. Now, this is just a point of, if you were to take that same porker, have him shut up and only fed him corn, it wouldn't be quite as bad. He wouldn't have as much poison in his system, but boy, those porkers in those, near those cities they feed the slop to, whew, they are loaded with it. If you want to eat it, hey, that's your problem. Have to it. Bruce from California. I've been taught false doctrine for so long. What can I do now so I won't be condemned to hell if I can't read the Bible all the way through before it's too late? Thank you for your teaching. It is not one of the requirements to read the Bible all the way through to have salvation. If you understand only one verse, John 3:16, and believe that the Lord Jesus Christ is the Son of God, sent as kinsman redeemer to redeem you, and you believe that, you're saved. But then, you know, the more you read the manual God sent to go with these flesh bodies so that you can be a better servant of His, it's just like when you would, whatever your job is, when you were untrained, you weren't very good at it. But the more you train for it, the better you were at accomplishing that. Well, so it is with God's word. The more you learn about it, the more it prepares you that God can use you. Because you know what pleases Him and how to get it done, okay? You're a lean, mean, fighting machine. And I'm saying that to say salute to the Marine Corps and all Marines everywhere. Simplify, it's our birthday. So let's just celebrate together and know that some of us maybe are not as lean as we used to be, but we're still as mean and we're still a fighting machine, all right? Happy birthday to the United States Marines, and we can enjoy it. Just slipping that in on the side. Betty from Virginia, I love your teachings. Can you please explain Zechariah chapter 8, verses 4 and 5? Thank you. Children playing in the street and old people sitting on the side, this is a statement in the millennium that means it's going to be safe there. All it is, you know, if children can play in the street, there's not some 18-wheeler going to come, woo, plowing through, okay?

0: There's not some terrorist or some evil person going to come through and bother the children in the street. Or if old people can sit on the swing and porch and be out there and they're not going to be shot at or anything like that, it means, it's just a statement that means it's going to be peaceful and there won't be any evil there. There will be no young children, there will be no old people. In spiritual bodies, we're all the same age, we were all created at the same time in the first earth age, and in the spiritual body, there it is immune to age, to disease. It doesn't wrinkle, it doesn't get old, it stays the same. That's the beauty of the eternity. That's why it's so good, and that's why you want to go there. Deborah from Tennessee. Can you tell me how to deal with my grown son and daughter? I try to, in conversation at times, to talk to them about God and his law and ways, such as what's to come in the end times and when Jesus comes for his children, about the Antichrist coming first and Jesus coming second, so that they know these things and are not fooled by Satan, but they yell at me and get angry. Well, you know something, though? You have declared it to them. And when you're delivered up, they're going to say, whoa, Mom knew what she was talking about. We better get our act together or we're going to hell. And they'll come to Mama big time, okay? Because you warned them before. You don't have to hammer at it. You've already done it. And if they come to you with questions, answer them. But when you're delivered up and Christ speaks through you, they're going to be amazed. And this is what the 144,000 are made up from, is the witnesses of the very elect being delivered up. They say, whoa, ha. So there are many people you plant seeds with that you think, well, that didn't take. Just wait. Hang around till you're delivered up. Then they're going to say, whoa. He or she knew what they were talking about. Crystal from Michigan, what does a house divided will not stand mean? Well, it's just common sense. A house that fights and is divided against itself, what Christ would use it for, you can't allow evil spirits in where Christ is. It won't fly. In the first place, if you're knowledgeable enough, you know that God has given you the authority and the power to order them out. But even in a family that is divided, it's not going to accomplish anything together until it gets worked out. You know? And maybe it never will. But don't ever let that stop the good in the family for doing God's work. Get it done. Ron from Florida, please explain Mark 13, verse 39. What does this mean? Well, it means when you see these things coming to pass, know that he's at the door. It's at the door, it is, but the Greek is he. It means Christ is next and it's going to happen. And I'm out of time. I love you all because you enjoy studying our Father's Word. Most of all, God loves you for it. Why? He's your kinsman redeemer through the Son. So let him know. It makes his day when you read the letter that he has sent to you. So let him know that you love him and be blessed. Won't you do that? We are brought to you by your tithes and offerings. If we have helped you, you help us keep coming to you. And bless God. He will always bless you. Most important, though, you listen to me and you listen good. You stay in his word. Every day in his word is a good day, even with trouble. You know why? Because Jesus, Yeshua, he is the living word.
1: 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We hope you have enjoyed studying God's word here on the Shepherd's Chapel Family Bible Study Hour with Pastor Arnold Murray. 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

Genesis 1:46, the first six chapters in God's Word. The world that was. Did you realize there was a world age before this one? Same old world, different age. The creation itself. When were the races created? You see, all the races were created separately, and you'll find that documented in these particular CDs. How and what was the sin in the garden? It will be discussed in this series also. This is a must for the serious Bible scholar, for if you do not understand how it was in the beginning, you certainly will never understand the end. I think you will find this series very rewarding and certainly will answer questions that no doubt you have always wondered about. Genesis 1:46. Hey, I know you're going to enjoy this series.

0: Welcome to the Shepherd's Chapel Network Family Bible Study Hour with Pastor Dennis Murray. Wisdom is understanding God's Word. Pastor Murray's unique teaching approach brings God's Word alive with meaning as he takes you on a chapter-by-chapter, verse-by-verse study of God's letter to you, the Bible. And now, here is Pastor Dennis Murray.
1: Good day to you. God bless you. Welcome to Shepherd's Chapel. Welcome to this Family Bible Study Hour. Ready to get back into our Father's Word here at the chapel? We invite you to get your Bible and join us. We've got a new book for you today. We're going to pick up the book of 1 and 2 Samuel. Now, many of you with King James Version Bibles, the title of the book is called The First Book of Samuel, otherwise called The First Book of Kings. And the Vulgate, which is the Latin translation of the Old Testament, was the first one to start calling it 1 Kings. The 1 Samuel was 1 Kings. 2 Samuel was 2 Kings. And then 3 and 4 Kings, of course, were 1 Kings and 2 Kings in a standard Bible. Now, the Greek translation of the Old Testament, called the Septuagint, was the first to divide the book into two parts. And you see, at the time the Old Testament was translated into the Greek, they didn't have bound books as we have today. They had a scroll of papyrus. Sometimes it was made of leather, something to write on. And what happened was the Greek language takes more room, more space, if you will, to write the Old Testament than the Hebrew language. So they ran out of the scroll, and when they got to the end of the scroll, what did they do? Well, the only thing they could do, they started a second scroll, and therefore it became 1 and 2 Samuel. We will treat it as one book, which it is in the manuscripts. Another proof that it should be treated as one book, in the Hebrew language, there's a phrase or a word called seterum, and it's prescribed amounts of reading, much as we have chapters. The chapters and verses weren't part of the original manuscripts, many of you didn't know. But the Hebrew language was the books were divided into seterum, and the 20th seter of Samuel begins in 1 Samuel and carries all the way through. Does it end when it gets to the end of 1 Samuel? No, it continues on through the second chapter of 2 Samuel. So again, another proof that it should be treated as one book, which we will today. Now, it's very interesting to note, Bullinger points this out in the Companion Bible very well, Kings and Samuel are more or less man's view of history, how man saw the things that happened. Chronicles, on the other hand, and those of you with a Companion Bible, you have an Appendix 56, and the events that happened in Chronicles, the history is basically the same events. However, Bullinger makes a really great observation that the Chronicles are God's eye view of what happened, and what he saw, the history, how it came down. As a result of that, in Samuel and Kings, we see a lot more focus on what the people did, either the leaders, the kings, if you will, the military leaders, what they did. But in Chronicles, it's more focused on what the priests did. And again, the Holy Spirit's eye view of the events that came to pass. Also, and it's interesting to note that we're going to see the last two judges of Israel. We're going to pick it up with Eli, and then, of course, Samuel becomes the last judge of Israel. In essence, what we have is a theocracy, a government that God rules, or those he appoints rules, to a monarchy where you have a man king or a woman queen running the nation and ruling, if you will. Now, the judges, interesting to note, in the Hebrew tongue, the title is shofetim, And it's from the prime Shaphat, which means to set things right and rule. And there wasn't a continuous judge from the time of Joshua to the time of Eli and Samuel. There were periods, intermittent periods of time, where there was no judge. And when there was no judge, people left God out. And when you leave God out, things start going bad. And that's the way it was. And then when the people cried out to the Lord and asked for him to deliver them, he would send a judge to set things right and rule. You know, today we look at situations and we wonder why we have shootings in our schools, why we have severe weather, why we have earthquakes. And when you start leaving God out, you're not going to have his blessings. And we've taken God out of our schools. Therefore, the reason why we have shootings in schools. We've allowed same-sex marriages to become norm in our country. That's an abomination to our Heavenly Father. I look forward to when things go back from a monarchy to a theocracy. And that, of course, is going to happen at the second Trump when Jesus Christ returns. And he will set things right and rule. So with that introduction, come with me to 1061 B.C., and we have the book of 1 Samuel. We ask that word of wisdom in Yeshua Jesus' precious name. Father, we ask you to open eyes, open ears this day. 1 Kings chapter 1, verse 1, and it reads, Now there was a certain man of Ramoth-im-Zophim of Mount Ephraim, Ephraim being the larger of the 12 tribes for most of the history. And his name was Elkanah. Elkanah means required of Yah. The son of Jeroram, the son of Elihu, the son of Tohu, the son of Zuph, an Ephrathite, an inhabitant of Ephraim, in other words. Now, Elkanah is a name that is very peculiar to the Levites. And more specifically, it was utilized a lot among one of the larger families of the Levites, the Kohathites. Now, when Israel came out of Egypt, God said, you don't give the Levites an inheritance, an allotment in the land. You spread out the Levites throughout the land. And the Kohathites mostly ended up in Manasseh, Dan, and Ephraim. So I think it's safe to say that Elkanah was a Levite of the tribe of Kohath. Verse 2, And he, referring to Elkanah, had two wives. The name of one was Hannah. Hannah, if you translate rather than transliterate, is grace. And the name of the other, Penina. Penina, you could translate coral or pearl. And Penina had children, but Hannah had no children. She was barren, and we're going to learn that her womb was shut by the Lord for a purpose. And we're also going to learn that what God shuts, God can also open. Verse 3. And this man, referring to Elkanah, went up out of his city yearly to worship and to sacrifice unto the Lord of hosts in Shiloh. Shiloh means rest. I hope you put your rest in Jesus Christ. And the two sons of Eli, Hophni and Phinehas, the priest of the Lord, were there. Now, first let's take up Shiloh. From the time of Joshua, the tabernacle and the ark of God were located at Shiloh. That's where men and people of Israel went to worship the Lord and to make sacrifice. Now, Eli was the next to the last judge, but he was also the high priest at the time. And it's a kind of a controversy among scholars as to how Eli came into the office of high priest. You see, Eli was of the family of Ithamar. Ithamar was Aaron's fourth son. The priesthood was designated to be of the third son of Aaron, Eleazar by name, Why? Well, his son Phinehas, a different man than the Phinehas here, the son of Eli, was zealous for the Lord, and he stopped a plague that had started when the Moabites seduced Israel into worshiping other gods. Elkanah was a righteous man who was a spiritual man. Hophni and Phinehas, the sons of Eli, were not. We're going to learn in chapter 2, they were crooked, they were unrighteous, they were ungodly. Verse 4. And when the time was that Elkanah offered, he gave to Peninnah his wife and to all her sons and her daughters portions. Now, what we're talking about here is the sacrificial meal, the peace, or also called the thank offering. And after the wave breast and the heave shoulder, which were choice parts of the sacrifice, were lifted off and given to the priests, the remainder of the edible part of the sacrifice was the offerer's to portion out to his friends, his relatives, as he wished. And it was a very close communion with the Lord. As I said, the wave breast and the heave shoulder were given to the Lord, and then it was as though the offerer and his family and friends sat down at the same table with the Lord and partook of the sacrificial meal. Verse 5. But unto Hannah he gave a worthy portion. He gave a double portion. Now this is the one that her womb was shut. She was barren. For he loved Hannah, but the Lord had shut up her womb. Who had shut up her womb? Yahweh had shut her womb, and it was for a purpose. You see, the name Samuel, if you translate it, means asked of God, or heard of God. And this one righteous woman, Hannah, is going to petition the Lord for a son. She's going to ask the Lord for Samuel, and God is going to hear and send another deliverer to Israel, another judge to Israel. Verse 6, and her, this is Hannah's adversary, also provoked her sore, for to make her fret, because the Lord had shut up her womb. Now, the adversary, of course, is Peninnah. And this word fret, it's not really to make angry, it's to irritate or to upset. And I think probably this happened every year that Elkanah and his family went to Shiloh to worship, and at the point of time, Elkanah would give her a double portion when she had no children. She became jealous, I think, and that's the reason for the adversarial relationship. Verse 7. And as he did, Elkanah, so year by year, when she went up to the house of the Lord, so she provoked her, therefore she wept and did not eat. Elkanah was giving her a double portion, but she was so upset by the adversarial relation that Peninnah was bringing, she couldn't eat even one portion. And it's odd today for us to think of a man having more than one wife. But at the time of this events happened, it was quite common for a man to have multiple wives. And I'm sure that they all felt like they were part of the same family. And you know how it is when there's trouble among the family. It's upsetting, and it causes people to be irritated. So the tears are a way for her to vent. Verse 8. Then said Elkanah, her husband, to her, Hannah, why weepest thou? And why eatest thou not? And why is thy heart grieved? Am not I better to thee than 10 sons? This kind of loses it in the translation a bit. What he's saying is, am I not better to you than if you had 10, if you had given me 10 sons? And he was giving her a double portion. She wasn't eating it, but he was giving it. Verse 9. So Hannah rose up after they had eaten in Shiloh, and after they had drunk, it was common to have wine with the sacrificial meal. Now Eli the priest sat upon a seat by a post of the temple of the Lord. The sacrificial meal is complete. Hannah is going to take her troubled heart to the Lord. Eli is sitting nearby. And she was in bitterness of soul and prayed unto the Lord and wept sore. And you can take this and apply it in your life today. When you've done all you can do about a particular situation, take it to the Lord. Take it to the Lord in prayer. As Paul would write in the New Testament, when I am weak, then I become strong. In other words, at my weakest moment, when I turn it over to God, then I indeed become strong. Hannah is taking it to the Lord in prayer. Verse 11. And she vowed a vow. This in the translation means she made a solemn vow. And said, O Lord of hosts, if thou wilt indeed look on the affliction of thine handmaid, and remember me and not forget. Now, when something is said and then immediately it's followed by the quite opposite words, remember me and not forget, this is called a pleonasm. If you have a companion Bible, you have an appendix 6 that explains this, and it's put for great emphasis. Remember me and not forget thine handmaid, but will give unto thine handmaid a son child, a man child, meaning a son. Then I will give him unto the Lord all the days of his life, and there shall no razor come upon his head. And she's promising two things here. One, that if he will, if the Lord will give her a son, she will dedicate him to serve in the temple all of his life. The second promise is that he will be under the vow of a Nazarite all the days of his life. Now, if someone took the vow of a Nazarite, they did have the option of not taking it for life. You could set a specific period of time, 10 years, 20 years, whatever. And then the vow of a Nazarite meant two things, that a razor would never come upon his head, his hair in other words, and also that the person, he or she, a woman could also take the vow of a Nazarite, would not partake of the vine. No wine and nothing from the vine as far as raisins, things of that nature. The vow of a Nazarite, if you're interested in a study in that, you'll find it in Numbers chapter 6, verse 12. And it came to pass, as she continued praying before the Lord, that Eli marked her mouth. The high priest Eli was sitting nearby, and he was noticing that she was moving her lips as though she were speaking, but she was not being audible. He couldn't hear. And of course, she didn't hear for man, and she didn't intend for man to hear her petition. She intended for God to hear, and God did hear her heart. Verse 13. Now Hannah, she spake in her heart. Only her lips moved, but her voice was not heard. Again, by men, but it was heard of God, the very meaning, the name Samuel, heard of God. Therefore Eli thought she had been drunken. This goes to show that even a high priest can make a mistake. The others had been drinking with the sacrificial meal. Hannah had not. And Eli said unto her, How long wilt thou be drunken? Put away thy wine from thee. For goodness sake, woman, go lay down and sleep it off. You're drunk. Verse 14 or 15. And Hannah answered and said, No, my Lord, I am a woman of a sorrowful spirit. I have drunk neither wine nor strong drink, but have poured out my soul before the Lord. I'm not drunk. I know exactly what I'm doing. And she is taking it to the Lord in prayer. verse 16. Count not thine handmaid for a daughter of Belial. Belial means worthless or lawless, and therefore often refers to the devil himself and those who follow him. For out of the abundance of my complaint, that word in the original language could be translated meditation, and grief have I spoken hitherto. It is my heart that is speaking. It is not the wine that is speaking. Verse 17. Then Eli answered and said, Go in peace, and the God of Israel grant thee thy petition that thou hast asked of him. Now this is not a prediction by Eli or a prophecy of Eli. He's simply stating a wish. Once he found out that she wasn't drunk, he then was hopeful that her petition that she was asking for would be granted. Hannah has asked of God, and the Lord has heard, and the result will be Samuel, verse 18. And she said, Let thine handmaid find grace. That's her name in the Hebrew language, grace. Hannah means grace. In thy sight. So the woman went her way and did eat, and her countenance was no more sad. She felt like she had the faith, I think, is what this is showing, that God heard her, and she had the faith that God was going to grant her wish. Verse 19, And they, this being Elkanah's family, rose up in the morning early, and worship before the Lord, this being at Shiloh, where the tabernacle was, and returned and came to their house to Ramah. And Elkanah knew Hannah, his wife, and the Lord remembered her. And she conceived Samuel, asked of God, heard of the Lord. Verse 20. Wherefore it came to pass, when the time was come about, this means the revolution of days in the Hebrew language. In other words, they returned home to Ramah. Elkanah knew her, and she conceived, and then in 9 months Samuel was born. And the time was come about after Hannah had conceived that she bare a son, and called his name Samuel, saying, Because I have asked him of the Lord. And of course she promised two things, don't forget. She promised that if the Lord would grant her petition, that Samuel would be dedicated to serve the Lord in the temple all of his life, and that he would also live under the vow of a Nazarite all of his life. Yahweh heard and answered, once again sending a deliverer to Israel. You see, at this time, Samson had just begun delivering the people of Israel, he being also a judge, of course, from the Philistines. Just begun, notice I said, because the Philistines still had Israel, Philistines had their foot on Israel's throat, basically. They did not have independence, but God raised up this one Samuel to set things right and rule, to deliver the nation of Israel from the Philistines. Verse 21, And the man Elkanah and all his house went up to offer unto the Lord the yearly sacrifice and his vow. Well, now wait a minute. You remember it said that Hannah vowed a vow in an earlier verse. Didn't say anything about Elkanah making a vow, so evidently he made a vow concerning this matter as well. Now, Samuel, it's important to realize that probably only Moses and Jesus Christ were more effective or on a level of deliverer as Samuel was. Jeremiah chapter 15, verse 1, it states there, God speaking says, you know, if Moses and Samuel tried to change my mind, I wouldn't listen. And God gave them credentials as two of the greatest intercessors of all time as far as the nation of Israel. Verse 22, but Hannah went not up to Shiloh, in other words, for she said unto her husband, I will not go up until the child is weaned, and then I will bring him, that he may appear before the Lord, and there abide forever. Some disagreement about what this weaned means. What age are we talking about? Some scholars would have it that Hannah and Elkanah showed up at Shiloh when Samuel was 3 years old and left him to serve in the temple. I think Eli probably would have said, no thanks, but no thanks, and sent him back home. I mean, how much help can a three-year-old be? This word weaned in the Hebrew is gamal. By implication, it means to ripen or mature. The same word is also used in the Apocrypha, 2 Maccabees chapter 7, verse 27, and it means a period of nourishment and upbringing. I think Hannah probably got Samuel to the age of 10, 11, or 12, and then took him to Shiloh to serve the rest of his life, the Lord in the temple. Verse 23. And Elkanah, her husband, said unto her, do what seemeth thee good. Tarry until thou have weaned him. Only the Lord establish his word. So the woman abode and gave her son suck until she weaned him. Now, Levites entered into the service at the temple at various ages over the course of history. When the Levites were tasked with carrying all the furniture of the tabernacle itself, the boards, pillars, and sockets, the material that the tent was made of, the age of service was 30 is when the Levites went into service, because it took a man to do it. Then during the later years, it became 25 years of age when the Levites would enter into service. And then under David, it was even reduced, which would be after this period of time, it was reduced to 20. Verse 24. And when she had weaned him, she took him up with her with three bullocks and one ephah of flour and a bottle of wine, and brought him unto the house of the Lord in Shiloh, and the child was young. The three bullocks, one would be for the consecration of Samuel into the service of the Lord. The other two would be Elkanah's normal sacrifice, one a burnt offering, the second being the thank or peace offering, which then they would be the sacrificial meal. Verse 25, and they slew a bullock and brought the child to Eli. This would be the bullock that would be for the consecration of Samuel into the service of the Lord. Verse 26, and she said, O my Lord, as thy soul liveth, my Lord, I am the woman that stood by thee here praying unto the Lord. Now this is addressed to Eli. And Hannah's saying, you remember me? I'm the one that 10, 11, 12 years ago was praying to the Lord asking for a son, and you thought I was drunk. Do you remember me? For this child I prayed, and the Lord hath given me my petition, which I asked for of him. The Lord kept his end of the deal, and now she is going to keep her end of the bargain. Remember, she promised two things. One, Samuel would enter into the service of the Lord at the tabernacle for his entire life, and he would also be under the vow of a Nazarite his entire life. Verse 28, therefore also I have lent him to the Lord. Probably better translate it, I have returned him to the Lord. As long as he liveth, he shall be lent to the Lord. And he worshiped the Lord there. Samuel will become the last judge of Israel. Now, when we get to the next chapter, which we're not going to start today, but just kind of preparing you, the first 10 verses of chapter 2, we're going to have Hannah's song or praise of thankfulness. And then the remainder of chapter 2 is dedicated to recording to the history of the ungodliness of Eli's two sons, Hophni and Phinehas. I told you that Eli was of the house of Ithamar, which was not the designated high priest line. The high priests were to come through Eleazar's house. Well, the priesthood is not going to stay in Eli's house much longer. Hophni and Phinehas, their antics, and Eli more or less disregarding the ungodliness of his two sons and not straightening them out, caused big problems in Israel. It got to the point that the people abhorred the sacrifice that they were making to the Lord. So the book of Samuel, I know you're going to enjoy it, covers such a vivid, lively history. And we're going to be taking it one chapter, as we always do here at the chapel, chapter by chapter, verse by verse. And I hope that you enjoy it. I think you will. So bear with us as we work our way through the book of Samuel. We got a short message. We'll ask you to listen a moment, won't you please?
2: 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Box 416, Gravett, Arkansas, 72736. Don't be deceived by Satan.
1: Welcome back. We're glad you could join back with us to the Shepherd's Chapel Family Bible Study Hour. We're glad you joined with us today. We've got the 800 number for you, 800-643-4645. Feel free to call that number if you have a biblical question to pose to be answered on the air. Please keep your questions of a biblical nature, and please don't ask questions about a specific individual denomination or organization by name. We simply won't answer them. We try to teach God's Word in a positive format. Throwing out negative about others by name serves no purpose. We simply won't do it. We'll let God's Word do the correcting, the teaching, and the healing, fully capable of all three. Got a prayer request? We do away with the 800 number. You don't need a telephone. Take it to the Lord in prayer, as Hannah did in this first lecture in Samuel. He's always there for you, 24 hours a day, 7 days a week. Doesn't matter. He's there, and he's attentive to your prayers. So if you got something in your life that you need his help with, don't hesitate to ask. We do have these prayer requests, Father. We come united together as one in the name of your Son, Jesus Christ, Father. We ask you to look upon these. You know their needs, Father, problem marriages, financial difficulties. You know, Father, if it is your will, a special blessing on these. We also lift up our military troops who are in harm's way around the world, Father. Watch over, guide, direct, touch, heal in Jesus' precious name. Amen and thank you, Father. All right, let's get to some questions, and it is really good to be back with you after such a long sabbatical for me away from the broadcast, and I'm looking forward to bringing the book of Samuel to you. It's good to be back with you. Dorothy in Oklahoma, where is Easter mentioned in the Bible? One time and only one time you'll find the book of the word Easter in the King James Version Bible. Acts chapter 12, verse 4. and it's a bad translation. It's the word in the manuscripts is of Aramaic origin, and it's Pascha, which means Passover. That's the way it should have been translated in the King James Version Bible in Acts chapter 12, verse 4. It's not a pagan spring festival, which is what the word Easter means. And if you have a college dictionary, seventh college dictionary or earlier, you'll find that, look up the word Easter, and you'll find that it is a pagan spring festival. Quick like a bunny, it's a fertility, an orgy, if you will. The Easter eggs, also symbolic of fertility. Virginia and Indiana. When Satan was cast down from heaven, was he in spirit? So when Satan comes here, is he going to be in flesh or spirit? Satan never has been in flesh. Satan never will be in the flesh. And you know, he wasn't originally cast down to earth, as you said here. Originally, he had the freedom to walk to and fro on earth, as it's recorded in Job chapter 1, verse 7. But he will be cast down to earth along with his angels, the fallen angels, when the events of Revelation chapter 12, verse 7 and the following verses come to pass. There's war in heaven. Michael and his angels prevail over Satan and his angels and cast them out onto earth. And it's woe unto you on earth. Are you ready? Louise in Illinois. It's all right to forgive, but can you stay away from a person if they are causing you harm, such as physical and spiritual? Absolutely. Forgiving does not mean forgetting. Biblical reference, 2 Thessalonians chapter 3, verse 14. It states, if any man obey not our word by this epistle, meaning the word of God, that you mark that man and have no company with him. And it continues on in verse 15. You don't count that person as an enemy, but you admonish them as a brother. Bob in Illinois, I would like to ask Pastor Dennis, who is Korah in the book of Jude? And you spelled it C-O-R-A, which is incorrect. It's actually verse 11 of Jude. You'll find C-O-R-E, which is the same, it's the Greek translation or transliteration better of the Hebrew name Korah, K-O-R-A-H, of Numbers chapter 16. Korah was a first cousin to Aaron and Moses. And you remember he led a rebellion trying to take over the government and the priesthood of Israel. Didn't make God happy at all. God caused the earth to open up her mouth and swallow Korah and his rebellious troop. Jack in Ohio, my question is, I don't want to sound dumb. There is no dumb question, Jack. Where is righteous act in the Bible? I can't seem to find it. I heard you and your dad talk about this. I also heard you say if you don't have any righteous acts, you will be naked in heaven. I don't want to walk around in heaven embarrassed all the time. Can you please help me? Then get you some righteous acts, Jack. And Revelation chapter 14, verse 13, we learn there that the only thing we can take us with us when we die is our acts, whether they're righteous or unrighteous or whatever, but your acts do follow you. In Revelation chapter 19, verse 8, Jack, that's Revelation 19, 8 is what you're looking for, and it states there that our robes are made up, the linen of which our robes are made up is the righteous acts of the saints. James and Lori in Texas, you and Shepherd's Chapel are always on our minds and take seriously your broadcasts and your monthly Bible studies. Well, thank you and keep us in your prayers. We have a question. Is the Old Testament as valid today as the New Testament? should the rules and regulations of the Old Testament be followed the same, excluding the blood sacrifices? The blood ordinances of the Old Testament were nailed to the cross. And by that I mean the cross that Jesus Christ was crucified on. But in Matthew chapter 5, verse 17, Jesus says, you know, I didn't come to change one jot or tittle. That's the littlest, bittiest part of the law, but I came to fulfill the law. So the Old Testament is just as important to us today as the New Testament, except the blood ordinances, as you stated. What could be in place of the disease leprosy? Leprosy is a very real disease even to this day. It still raises its ugly head around the world, especially in the Middle East. Bobby from Texas, thanks for your teaching and hardworking staff. Thanks for remembering our hardworking staff. We have a very dedicated group of volunteers and employees here at the chapel. They get a tremendous amount of work accomplished with very few people. My question is it possible that I could have been as big an idiot in the first Earth Age as I have been in this one? Yes, it is possible. John in Nevada, if someone is in bondage from drugs, do you throw them out the door? Well, if they're living under my roof, they're going to live by my rules. Now, I don't know if you're talking about one of your children, and all too often, unfortunately, parents become enablers. They give their child three squares a day and a roof over their head, and they encourage them basically to become addicts, if you will, because they're enabling them. If you're a parent and you have a child that's on drugs or alcohol, they need to get clean and sober. And there are people and programs that can help people who are not clean and sober get that way. It's getting late in the game. And I'll tell you, if Antichrist comes to earth, he's going to know your weakest link. There's Matthew chapter 4, when Christ was in the wilderness for 30 days and 30 nights, he was hungry. He hadn't had anything to eat in that period of time. What was the first thing that Satan hit? Make these stones bread if you are the Son of God. And he's going to know your weakest links as well. And if you're an alcoholic or a druggie, you got a serious problem. Troy in Georgia, is dancing evil according to the scripture? Miriam and the women of Israel danced to celebrate God delivering Israel out of Egypt. The women of Israel danced to celebrate a victory in war in 1 Samuel chapter 18, verse 6, as we'll get to eventually. King David danced before the Lord when they brought the Ark of the Covenant into Jerusalem, 2 Samuel chapter 6, verse 14. Dancing has been a part of the culture of God's chosen people, Israel, for centuries. Deborah in Georgia, when we get to heaven, will we have a new name? Well, the overcomers will have a new name, as it's written in Revelation chapter 2, verse 17, and a second witness to that, Revelation chapter 3, verse 12. Betty in South Carolina, when Jesus was hung on the cross, did he shed all of his blood? Well, it actually started before he was nailed to the cross. Remember, he was flogged, scourged. Pontius Pilate was hoping the people would change their minds and let him go, but they didn't. Then what did they do? Well, they wove a crown made out of thorns, and when they pressed that down into place, it drew blood. So he had lost a lot of blood by the time they nailed him to the cross. You know, as the Passover lamb, he was not to have one bone broken, but it was a common practice of the Romans, crucifixion being one of their main ways of capital punishment. It was quite common that if someone was not dying as quickly as what they had hoped, they would break a leg, and that would expedite the death. They didn't break the leg of Jesus Christ. They rather ran a spear through his side, and yeah, his life's blood flowed out. What is it? Psalm chapter 22. He talks about the life flowing out of him as blood. Eleanor from Kansas. My question. I know Jesus was conceived on December 25th and born on September 29th. Very few people realize that fact, but you are right. But is a date known when he died, since I don't believe in Easter anymore? With much love, bless you. And much love back, and bless you as well, Eleanor. Well, you know, he was the Passover lamb I was just discussing. And of course, when was he crucified? He was crucified on Passover. When is Passover? Leviticus 23. It's 14 days after the spring equinox, the beginning of the Hebrew year. It states in Leviticus chapter 23, at evening, which is sundown, that's the beginning of the 15th day, that is the Passover. Cynthia in Michigan, when I get to heaven and my family is there, but on the other side, how can I help them to come on the side of paradise? I try to plant God's seed, but they don't always listen. Well, that's all you can do, Cynthia, is plant the seeds. And, you know, everything is on God's time frame, his schedule. So oftentimes we plant a seed and we think it will never bear fruit. But then all of a sudden it takes hold and bears fruit. Ezekiel chapter 44, verse 25, it states there that in the millennium, now that's not now, that's in the millennium, the gulf, which you're talking about on the other side of Luke chapter 16, is not passable. You can't go on the other side of the gulf and help a immediate family member to come over to the other side of the gulf. They're there until the millennium. Now, in the millennium, though, God's election, the Zadok, as they're called in Ezekiel 44, verse 25, will have the right to leave the millennial temple, which is where Jesus is, to help a lost brother, sister, or brother, a sister who's not been married, because if she's married, then she's part of that family. But you can go and help them, try and talk some sense into them, but there's a price to pay. You have to have a cleansing process of 7 days before you're allowed to enter back into the millennial temple with Christ. Angie from Alabama, where can I find the key of David in the Bible? Revelation chapter 3, verse 7 speaks of the key of David specifically. There's an excellent study by Pastor Arnold Murray called The Key of David, and it's CD number 30748. It's critical to understand who the Kenites are in this time. And if you don't have the key of David, you do not know who the Kenites are, as it states in Revelation chapter 3, verse 9. I know you know who those are who claim to be of our brother Judah, but do lie and are of the synagogue of Satan. That's the Kenites. Roy in Colorado, when the Antichrist is here on the earth, what precious metal will you, or method will you use to buy and sell? And what Roy's talking about is that the those who do not worship the Antichrist are not going to be able to buy and sell. Why? Because he's going to have his own currency. And if you want some of his currency, you just have to do one thing, bow down and worship him. Revelation chapter 13, verse 17 is where it states that those who do not take the mark of the beast will not be able to buy and sell. That does not mean that you can't barter or trade, and that's what Roy is talking about. And I personally prefer silver. It's silver is a precious metal, will always have value. It's not as expensive or as valuable as gold. And after all, what are you going to be trading the precious metals for? Probably a loaf of bread. So I'd a whole lot rather give someone a silver coin than a gold coin if I'm trading it for a loaf of bread. Irene in Canada, I was watching a tape, A Virgin Will Conceive. And in it, Pastor Arnold Murray said there is a documentary called Poland and Norway, or Norway and Poland. Please tell me on the air if you have this in your library. I couldn't see it on your listing of tapes. Then I will order it. And Pastor Arnold Murray, I remember that actually misspoke, and it's referring to Denmark, the European nation of Denmark. And the strange parallel is a book that we offer in our library. It's book number 19, and it's $10. We also have a DVD, 46652, for $25. And what it points to, the name Strange Parallel, draws on the culture, songs that the people sing of Denmark compared to one of the tribes of Israel. And it's an interesting documentary. I think that's what you're talking about, Irene. Don from Florida. Is Canaan, that's C-A-N-A-A-N, the son of Ham, who Noah cursed, the start of the Kenite, K-E-N-I-T-E, race? Absolutely not. And that's a common mistake made by people. But incest does not change your race. And that's what happened in Genesis chapter 9. Ham uncovered his father's nakedness, which, if you'll read in Leviticus chapter 18, Leviticus 20, means that he slept or had sexual intercourse with his father's wife. In the case of Ham, his own mother. And she conceived and had a child, Canaan, with a C. And that you had the one thing right. Noah cursed him. It wasn't God who cursed him. Unfortunately, many of our black brothers and sisters in Christ are taught that Ham was cursed, that Canaan was cursed by God and was the first black person on earth. That's ridiculous. Again, incest does not cause a person's race to change. Kenites, the very word means the progeny, if you will, the offspring of Cain, that's C-A-I-N, of the first few books of Genesis. And of course, Cain was conceived of Eve after she had intercourse in the garden with Satan himself, the serpent seed.

0: doctrine. Corey from Tennessee. I cannot ask a very specific question as I do not understand enough about it to know what to ask. Will you please explain the first earth age to me? The catabole or the overthrow is what I hear it called. Well, all God's children were in spiritual bodies in the first earth age. There was no flesh man in the first earth age. Satan led a rebellion against God at the catabole. The catabole is a Greek word that means the foundations of the world, as it's translated often in the New Testament. And one-third of God's children followed Satan at that time. Well, that left God with the decision. Do I destroy one-third of my children, or do I have a second earth age and give them a chance at salvation with Jesus Christ as their Savior? The elect stood with God in a very special way in the first earth age. They've already been judged. They're called the upright ones, and they will be born toward the end of the second earth age, because they're going to stand for God again in a very special way against the Antichrist. Geraldine in Florida, what is the best way to study the Bible? Chapter by chapter, verse by verse, line upon line, precept upon precept. What tools should you use in studying the Bible? Well, if you have a King James Version Bible and a Strong's Concordance, I'll throw in a Smith's Bible Dictionary, very inexpensive resource, but it's chock full of information about God's Word. If you can afford it, a companion Bible is good, but really any King James Version, a Strong's Concordance, and a Smith's Bible Dictionary, and you're equipped to do in-depth Bible study with us here at the chapel. David in Georgia, when Antichrist is here on earth, will he actually try and bring world peace even for those, I can't read your writing, now being or will he, he's going to be coming in peace, peace, peace. That's his message, is prosperity and peace, as it's written in the book of Daniel. And I'm out of time. I want you to know that I love you all a great deal. Why? Because you do enjoy studying God's Word chapter by chapter, verse by verse. And that is the way to study His Word, so that you have understanding. We are brought to you by your tithes and offerings. If we've helped you, help us keep coming to you and to reach out to others as well who are lost in this world of darkness. One thing most important, beloved, and it's this: you stay in His Word every day, and your Father's Word is a good day, even with trouble. You know why? It's because Jesus, Yeshua, our Messiah, He is the living Word.
1: 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We invite you to join us for the next in-depth Bible study each weekday at the same time. Thank you for watching today's program, and God bless you.

Christianity defining those things that come from the Word of God. Example, that bitter and sweet water cannot come from the same spring. Well, from God's Word, you should not have both either. The practice of healing brought forth in this book of James. I know you're going to like it. James, that great book of instruction.

0: Welcome to the Shepherd's Chapel Network Family Bible Study Hour with Pastor Dennis Murray. Wisdom is understanding God's Word. Pastor Murray's unique teaching approach brings God's Word alive with meaning as he takes you on a chapter-by-chapter, verse-by-verse study of God's letter to you, the Bible. And now, here is Pastor Dennis Murray.
1: Good day to you. God bless you. Welcome to Shepherd's Chapel. Welcome to this family Bible study hour. Ready to get back into our Father's Word here at the chapel, the fantastic book of Samuel. We're going to pick it up today, 1 Samuel chapter 2, verse 1, if you'd care to get your Bible and join us. We'd love to have you. In our first chapter, we saw there was a righteous man named Elkanah, and he had two wives. One was Hannah. One Penina. The Lord had shut Hannah's womb for a purpose. And as they were in Shiloh celebrating a feast day, there was kind of an adversarial relationship going on between the wife of Elkanah, who had children, and Hannah, whom the Lord had shut her womb. And it was causing problems. It was upsetting to Hannah. And she took her petition to the Lord in prayer and asked that God would give her a son. And indeed, the Lord heard her and gave her a son, that being Samuel. She also promised two things if the Lord would hear her petition and answer. One, that the son would serve the Lord at the tabernacle his entire life. The second, that he would also be under the vow of a Nazarite for life. And she got Samuel up to the age of weaning, as it states in verse 22, which in my opinion would be around the age of 10, 11 or 12. And she kept her promise to the Lord. She returned and gave Samuel to the service of the Lord at the tabernacle. So we pick it up today in chapter 2, verse 1. We ask that word of wisdom in Yeshua's precious name. Father, we ask you to open eyes, open ears this day. Chapter 2, verse 1 of 1 Samuel, and it reads, "And Hannah prayed and said, My heart rejoiceth in the Lord. Mine horn is exalted in the Lord. My mouth is enlarged over mine enemies, because I rejoice in thy salvation." And you know, there is only one true salvation, and it is the Lord's. And it is, of course, Jesus Christ. Oh, you've had man try to create his own salvation. It goes all the way back to Genesis chapter 11, where shortly after the flood of Noah's time, the man decided, well, we'll build a tower of Babylon, and we'll have a stairway that we can just scurry up the stairway and escape the floods if it ever floods again. It's no different today. Man tries to have everlasting life through cloning, through cryogenics. The list goes on and on. And always coming up with ways to save himself, the rapture theory, for example. They're too busy trying to create their own salvation to accept the Lord's salvation. Again, that's to say Jesus Christ. And, you know, it's getting short. Time is getting short. And I'm afraid that when it comes near to Judgment Day, they're going to find themselves looking up the stairway of the Tower of Babel.

0: and going to end up in the lake of fire instead. Now, this horn is interesting. It's always in God's Word symbolic of power. If you have a companion Bible, Bullinger makes a note that a piece of horn was used to arrange a woman's veil a certain way to indicate that the woman was with child, as compared to women who were not with child. Interesting to note. And that was her petition, Hannah's petition, that God give her a child. And I think that's the reason she mentioned the horn here. Now, the first 10 verses of this chapter 2 are going to be Hannah's song of praise. And you might think that, you know, the way she yearned for a child, a son, that she would be upset at leaving her son at the tabernacle. She's not upset, and because these first 10 verses are a song of praise of the Lord. The Lord is going to continue to leave her womb open, and she will have additional children, as we'll see in this chapter. Verse 2, there is none holy, ever the praise of the saints. There is none holy as the Lord. Our righteous acts are as filthy rags compared to the righteousness of the Lord. For there is none beside thee, neither is there any rock like our God. In the Song of Moses, Deuteronomy chapter 32, in verse 31 of that Song of Moses, we learn that their rock is not our rock. Our rock was with a capital R. It, of course, is He, of course, is Jesus Christ. Verse 3, talk no more so exceeding proudly. What was Satan's downfall? Pride. In Ezekiel chapter 28, he was promoted to the cherub that would watch over and protect the mercy seat. What happened? He got all puffed up in himself on an ego trip, and he wanted to sit on the mercy seat rather than protect the mercy seat. Let not arrogancy come out of your mouth, for the Lord is a God of knowledge, and by him actions are weighed. Your actions are weighed by the Lord. You know, he knows when you say one thing and then you turn around and do another. He knows when people are hypocritical, in other words. So it's important that you always keep in mind that on Judgment Day, your actions are going to be weighed by the Lord. This knowledge, I like that. The Lord is a God of knowledge. And you know, you could be street smart and savvy in the ways of the world and think you're doing well. But again, as it's written in Proverbs chapter 1, verse 7, the fear or the reverence of the Lord is the beginning of all knowledge, but fools despise instruction. I think those who are wise and savvy in the ways of the world, when it comes to Judgment Day, they're going to find themselves looking up that stairway of the Tower of Babylon, but end up in the lake of fire. Verse 4, the bows of the mighty men are broken, and they that stumbled are girded with strength. God can make someone who is mighty weak. He can make someone who is weak mighty. I couldn't help but think about David and Goliath when I read this verse. We'll get to that when we get to chapter 17 of 1 Samuel. But what did David, out of the mouth of babes? Well, Goliath, first of all, was angry when they sent out David to take him on. I mean, here he was a seasoned combat veteran, and they sent out but a boy. And he said, what am I, a dog, that you send this boy out to fight against me? And what did David say out of the mouth of babes? Goliath, you come to me with your shield and your spear and your sword, but I come to you in the name of the God of the armies of Israel, whom you have defied. God can make the weak strong. He can make the strong weak. Verse 5. And they were, and they that are full, or in other words, those who are rich, have hired out themselves for bread. And they that were hungry ceased, so that the barren hath borne seven, and she that hath many children is waxed feeble. This means that those who are rich have hired themselves out into bondage so they can have a piece of bread. Just as in verse 4, God can make the mighty weak or the weak mighty, he can make the rich destitute, he can make those who are hungry, he can make the hunger cease by giving them blessings or employment, for example. And then here, Hannah's song of praise includes herself. Those who were barren hath borne seven children. In other words, seven in biblical numerics, of course, is spiritual perfection. And then she that hath many children is waxed feeble. At this time in history, the youth, the younger family, members of the family, took care of the elders. And a woman who had many sons but then lost them in war, for example, would become feeble in her old age. Verse 6. The Lord killeth and maketh alive. He bringeth down to the grave and bringeth up. And this made me think about the teachings of Jesus in the New Testament, that if you exalt yourself, the Lord will abase you, make you low. But if you humble yourself, the Lord will exalt you. On a spiritual level, the Lord killeth and maketh alive. You know, at conception, God places a soul in that embryo that then grows into a baby, which is then born through the womb. But then he can bring down to the grave, in other words, when we're old and we die, and bringeth up. Ecclesiastes 12, verse 7, the flesh or the dust returns to the earth, where it came from. The spirit returns to the Father from which it came. Verse 7, the Lord maketh poor and maketh rich. He bringeth low and lifteth up. The wicked brought down, the righteous lifted up. Your actions determine which, either blessings or cursings. And if you don't think the Lord curses, you're not familiar with Leviticus chapter 26 or Deuteronomy chapter 28. For in those two chapters, we learn that if you do things God's way, you can receive his blessings. If you don't do things his way, you receive his cursings. Verse 8, he raises up the poor out of the dust, in other words, out of oppression, and lifteth up the beggar from the dunghill being the deepest degradation, to set them among princes, and to make them inherit the throne of glory. For the pillars of the earth are the Lord's. Underline that phrase. The pillars of the earth are the Lord's, and he hath set the world upon them. How many billions of dollars has man spent trying to determine the origins of the universe? How many millions of dollars did man spend to go just a few thousand miles into space and to land a vehicle on the moon? And the pillars of the earth, and let's say the pillars of the universe, are the Lord's. I find it humorous that the billions of dollars that man has spent on trying to determine the origins of the universe, the best that some of them came up with was the Big Bang theory, that there was a huge explosion and then all the planets, all the constellations, all the moons of the universe just fell into place perfectly. No, God put the planets and the stars where they are. And I tell you, friend, if you've never been in the country, in a rural area, on a dark night and witnessed the heavens, you need to do that. Get away from the city where you have all the lights that block your view and just sit back and look at God's creation. He is awesome. verse 9. He will keep the feet of his saints. He always will watch out for his elect. He said, touch not mine anointed. And the wicked shall be silent in darkness. For by strength shall no man prevail. By his own strength shall no man prevail. Flesh is flesh. If you leave God out of the equation, you are going to fail. Those who are silent in darkness, they don't have an idea. They don't have a clue what the universe is all about or why we are here in the flesh on the earth. You who study God's word, you know why you're here in this second earth age. Verse 10, the adversaries of the Lord shall be broken in pieces. Out of heaven shall he thunder upon them, approaching judgment. The Lord shall judge the ends of the earth, and he shall give strength unto his king, and exalt the horn of his anointed. And those of you have, most of you have a star following that verse, which indicates that 99.9% of biblical scholars believe that that verse is referring to Messiah. And it's rich that the Lord shall break his adversaries to pieces, you know. And those of you who think that it's safe riding on the middle of the fence, you say, well, I'm an agnostic. I don't really believe anything. I'm just going to sit on the middle of the fence. Well, I'll tell you what, you better get off of the fence, because Judgment Day, you're either with God or you're against God. There's no gray area. It's either black or white. The word anointed in the New Testament is a Greek word called, named Christos, from which comes the name Christ, as in Jesus Christ. It's the first time that the word anointed is used in reference to Jesus Christ in the Old Testament. And that ends the song of praise by Hannah for the Lord hearing her prayer. The very name Samuel, meaning heard of God or asked of God. Hannah asked, God heard, Samuel was the result. Now, as I mentioned before we ended our last lecture, the remainder of this chapter is in reference to the ungodliness of Eli, the high priest, and judges two evil sons, Hophni and Phinehas. Verse 11, and Elkanah went to Ramah to his house, and the child did minister unto the Lord before Eli the priest, or under the direction of Eli the priest. And we're going to learn in a few verses that the priests were very glad to have Samuel. He was a good lad. He did his job and he served the Lord well. You can't say the same for Hophni and Phinehas, who were priests, the sons of Eli. Verse 12. Now the sons of Eli were sons of Belial. This means worthless or lawless. It has been used in God's word even of Satan himself. They knew not the Lord. Well, being priests, they definitely knew the Lord. They definitely did not fear the Lord whatsoever. It's a bad situation. You see, in Israel, at this point in time, things are not going well. And why? Well, the priests are supposed to be teaching people how to worship the Lord. And here we've got some clowns that are not only not teaching people how they should worship God, they're making up their own religion as they go. And you know, as the leaders of a nation go, that's usually how the nation goes. But I want you to learn from Hannah's petition of the Lord. Things weren't going good in Israel because of Hophni, Phinehas, and Eli not straightening his sons out. But if you're in a nation where things are not going well, look around, friend. You, if you believe God, if you trust Him and you obey Him to the best of your ability, you're going to receive blessings, just as Hannah was heard and received blessings, although the nation as a whole was not going well at all. Verse 13. And the priest's custom with the people was that when any man offered sacrifice, the priest's servant came while the flesh was in the seething, in the boiling, in other words, with a flesh hook of three teeth in his hand. Now, this is not God's law. Under God's law, when someone made a peace or a thank offering, the offerer first lifted off the wave breast and the heave shoulder, which were choice cuts. They were seen as the best cuts of the sacrifice. And those were given to the priests as their portion. What we're going to see is the priests weren't satisfied with the portion that the Lord gave them. They're going to rip off the offerer for more of the sacrifice. And he, this being the servant that the priest sent, struck it into the pan or kettle or cauldron or pot, whatever the sacrifice was being boiled in other words. All that the flesh hook brought up, the priest took for himself. So they did in Shiloh unto all the Israelites that came thither. Shiloh, the home to the tabernacle and the altar at this time. But again, they're not being satisfied with the portion that God gave them. They're robbing the offerer of the part of their portion. You see, it was the offerers to divide the portions up between their family, their invited friends for the sacrificial meal. And here you've got the priest stealing the offering's portion, the offerer's portion. Verse 15, also, or even worse, before they burnt the fat, the priest's servant came and said to the man that sacrificed, give flesh to roast for the priest, for he will not have sodden flesh of thee, but raw. I doesn't want boiled meat or offering today. And what is it that the fat is? The fat belongs to God and was to be offered on the altar fire. So yeah, it's even worse than the fact that they were robbing the peace offerers of their portions. Now they're robbing God of what belongs to him, the fat. Verse 16. And if any man said unto him, let them not fail to burn the fat presently, in other words, without delay, and then take as much as thy soul desireth, then he would answer him, nay, but thou shalt give it me now, and if not, I will take it by force. These are religious leaders of the community? I don't think so. You see, even the people realized that the fat belonged to God. And they said, okay, take the fat and put it without delay on the altar fire. And then whatever else is left, mine, in other words, take it. But he said, no, give it to me now or I'll take it by force. Again, these are preachers talking. They're supposed to be teaching the people how to worship God properly. They're playing church. They're making up their own religion as they go along and to their own benefit. They think it's to their own benefit. Verse 17. Wherefore the sin of the young men was very great before the Lord, for men abhorred the offering of the Lord. The people saw the corruption in the priesthood, and they began to abhor religion in general. Verse 18. But Samuel ministered before the Lord, being a child girded with a linen ephod. Now, this would be the priest's attire, probably two pieces. You may recall that David, when they brought the Ark of the Covenant into Jerusalem, he danced before the Lord in a linen ephod, not the high priest ephod, not to be confused with it. Verse 19. Moreover, his mother, this being Hannah, made him a little coat, and brought it to him from year to year when she came up with her husband to offer the yearly sacrifice. When Elkanah and his family came to Shiloh to worship the Lord and to make sacrifice to him, Hannah would take that opportunity to present Samuel with a new priestly robe. And he was 12 years old or so when they dropped him off. So each year, he's a teenager now, and he's growing. So his mother is making sure that he has something that's appropriately sized to wear. Verse 20. And Eli blessed Elkanah and his wife and said, "The Lord give thee seed of this woman for the loan which is lent to the Lord," referring to Samuel, their son. And they went unto their own home. And Eli asked that they would be blessed with more children, and the Lord will hear and honor that request. Verse 21. And the Lord visited Hannah so that she conceived and bare three sons and two daughters. And the child Samuel grew before the Lord. He grew into a man before the Lord at the tabernacle. Now, a woman who was barren as we began this book of Samuel is now has four sons and two daughters. The Lord can shut a womb. The Lord can open a womb as well. No more would Hannah have an adversarial relationship with Peninnah over the fact that she was barren. And I'm sure that they got along much better after that. Verse 22. Now Eli was very old and heard all that his sons did unto all Israel, and how they lay with the women that assembled at the door of the tabernacle of the congregation. The women who came to serve and minister before the tabernacle, Hophni and Phinehas, were laying with. And let's look at it as it is. They were having sexual intercourse with the women, profaning the tabernacle. And, you know, Eli, don't forget, he is the high priest. He's not only the high priest, he's the next to the last judge of Israel. You know he had to raise these two boys right, but discipline is obviously lacking. Verse 23, and he, this being Eli, said unto them, "Why do ye such things? For I hear of your evil dealings by all this people." I hear all of this from the people. And the boys aren't listening to their father. Again, they don't care or fear the Lord whatsoever, or they wouldn't be doing these things. They're stealing the offerings from the people. They're stealing from the Lord the fat that belongs to him. And they are also laying with the women, having sexual intercourse with the women at the tabernacle. Verse 24, Eli continues, "Nay, my sons," or in other words, "don't do this, my sons, for it is no good report that I hear." You're creating a public scandal by your actions. "Ye make the Lord's people to transgress." Again, the priest, what was their job? To teach the people how to worship the Lord, how to be pleasing to him. These priests are failing and failing miserably. Not only are they not teaching the people to do what is right, they're leading the people to do what is wrong. And their corruption is causing the people to abhor the worship of the Lord. They are really messing up. Verse 25. "If one man sin against another, the judge shall judge him. But if a man sin against the Lord, who shall entreat for him? Notwithstanding, they hearken not unto the voice of their father, because the Lord would slay them." Now, this verse needs a little explanation. What it's saying in the first part is, if one man sin against another man, the judge, that's God, can arbitrate or intercede on the behalf of the one who sinned. Then it continues, but if a man sin against the Lord, who shall entreat or arbitrate or intercede for him? At this time, there was no one. Of course, now we have Jesus Christ, who is our intercessor. Notwithstanding, they hearken not unto the voice of their father, because the Lord would slay them. They'd already given up to the judgment of the hardening of their heart. You see, Hophni and Phinehas had one priority in life, and that was to get as much as they could, as fast as they could, because they knew that they were going to hell because of their actions. They knew that God was going to kill them eventually. Hopefully they came to their senses before the lake of fire. No one's dead at this point in time, the death of the soul, the second death. Verse 26, and the child Samuel grew on and was in favor both with the Lord and also with men. And that's good. If you can be pleasing to God and pleasing to men also, that's wonderful. Unfortunately, today we have too many preachers who are more concerned about pleasing men, the congregation, and by tickling their ears, in other words, saying things that the people want to hear rather than what the people need to hear. And what is it the people need to hear? The Word of God. So if you can be pleasing to God and men both, and if it's what you're doing that's pleasing to God pleases men, that's people you probably want to be concerned about as well. But if you're pleasing to God and it's not pleasing to man, you don't need to be worried about those people anyway, because they're not thinking right. Verse 27, and there came a man of God unto Eli, and we're going to have a little prophecy here, and said unto him, thus saith the Lord. Do you think God is happy with Eli or Hophni or Phinehas? Did I plainly appear, this is the words of the Lord, did I plainly appear or reveal myself unto the house of thy father when they were in Egypt and in Pharaoh's house? Didn't I reveal myself to Moses and Aaron? And did I choose him, this is referring to the Levites, out of all the tribes of Israel to be my priest? The answer to that is yes. To offer upon mine altar, to burn incense, to wear an ephod before me. And did I give unto the house of thy father all the offerings made by fire of the children of Israel? The answer being yes. Leviticus chapter 6 and 7. Numbers chapter 18. God told Moses how he wanted the people of Israel to make offerings to him. What the prophet of the Lord is pointing out here is the Lord said how to do it in Numbers chapter 6 and 7, Leviticus chapter 6 and 7, Numbers chapter 18, but your boys, Hophni and Phinehas, aren't following the guidelines that I set out. They're not satisfied with the wave breast and the heave offering. They want to steal the offering from the offerer's portions. They want to steal what is God's, the fat, and it's not a good situation. And God is going to show us how you handle a poor situation, a bad situation, in our next lecture. You make changes, and there are some changes on the horizon for Israel. We've got a short message. We'll ask you to listen a moment, won't you please?
1: The book of Deuteronomy. The law was given as our schoolmaster. Have you been to school on God's Word? Certainly one way to go there is to study the book of Deuteronomy. Probably the most exciting thing that Deuteronomy has to offer for you is that great song of Moses, that those that overcome the false Messiah in the end generation will be singing. The law itself being the schoolmaster that keeps us out of trouble in these flesh bodies. Again, an education in taming that part of you that oftentimes needs taming through the old schoolmaster, that great book, Deuteronomy, the law, and its set ways of keeping you from harm's way even in this generation. You're going to enjoy it.
0: Welcome back. We're glad you could join back with us. Let's have the 800 number, please. 800-643-4645. That number good throughout Puerto Rico, the U.S., and Canada. If you have a biblical question that you'd like to pose to be answered on the air, feel free to call that 800 number and leave your question. Please don't ask questions about a specific individual, denomination, or organization by name. We teach God's Word in a positive format. Throwing out negative about others by name serves no purpose. We simply won't do it. We'll let God's Word do the teaching, the correcting, and the healing, fully capable of all three. If you've got a prayer request, you sure don't need an 800 number. I encourage you to talk to your Heavenly Father. He's there for you 24 hours a day, 7 days a week. Go to Him in prayer and seek His counsel. When you've got major decisions in your life, ask Father for His guidance. You know, He loves you. He may or may not love what you're doing, but He does love you. We do have these prayer requests, Father. We come united as one in the name of Your Son, Jesus Christ. We ask You to look upon these, Father. You know their needs, sickness, health issues, Father, financial difficulties, drug addictions. You know, Father, if it is Your will, a special blessing on each of these. We always lift up our military troops who are in harm's way around the world. Father, we ask You to watch over, guide, direct, touch, heal in Jesus' precious name. Amen and thank you, Father. All right, let's get to some questions and see what's on the mind of folks around the country. First up, we have Deanie in Louisiana. Where in the Bible can I find scripture about the four stages of the locust army? Well, the book of Joel, the minor prophet, chapter 1, verses 3 and 4, and then in chapter 2, verses 4 through 11, go into the stages, and don't let it throw you there. It's called the grasshopper there. The locust is a grasshopper. Revelation chapter 9, verses 1 through 11 also talks about the locust army. If you need help with that, you can order in the Minor Prophets CD 30243.04. If you don't want to order the entire 13 Minor Prophets, and that would cover that teaching, or in the same deal, you could order chapter 9 of Revelation on CD if you need some help with that. Dear Pastor Dennis, Corina from California, thank you so much for your teaching. You're welcome. I have learned a lot. I know your late father and you are great teachers. May the Lord continue blessing you, and He has continued blessing. Jesus told the disciples, I go to prepare a place for you. I will come again and receive you to myself, that where I am, you may be also. I always believe that He was referring to houses in heaven for all of us. How can I explain this verse to people that believe in the rapture? And please pray for me so I can better serve my Savior and Lord Jesus. You're in our prayers, and please have us in your prayers. Now, the word mansions, of course, and you're talking about John chapter 14, for those of you who aren't familiar. And Jesus tells them there in the mansions, you need a Strong's Concordance to check it out. And the word mansions in the Greek is mone, and it means to abide or to continue. And, you know, if Jesus is in your heart and you're in His heart today, you can mansion, you can abide together now. You don't have to wait until you die to, you know, that's what a lot of people, as you said, think you're talking about a mansion. I think there's a hymn that's got a mansion, but the real treasure is not a house built of lumber and bricks. The real treasure is having Jesus in your heart and you be in with him and you with he. That's the true treasure. Pamela from Indiana, I know you're busy. I have a question. Is Jesus the Son of God or is God Jesus? Is God all three, the Father, the Son, and the Holy Spirit, or two, God and Jesus? I'm confused. You sure are. Just need a simple answer. If Pastor Murray is busy, yes, God is all three, or are there two? Thank you. Whoever sends back my CDs, could you put an answer in the package? And I picked this question to let you know we don't offer written responses to questions, and we wouldn't want you wouldn't want an answer from just anyone. You want an answer from one of the pastors. But you need to order the Gospel of John, which is the Holy Spirit declaring that Jesus Christ is God. It starts out in John chapter 1, verse 1. In the beginning was the Word. That word is logos in the Greek language. And the Word was with God. And the Word was God. Logos is Jesus Christ. In the beginning, Jesus Christ was with God, and Jesus Christ was God. Also, CD Special Study 1-30574, Nature of God, goes into our teaching of the Trinity, which is the Father, the Son, and the Holy Spirit. Add one thing to that. Satan has different offices. He was in the role of the serpent in the Garden of Eden. He'll be the Antichrist in the future. He's Lucifer. He's the old dragon. God has different offices as well. Willa from Pennsylvania. Please, why must there be 1,000 years for teaching time? If our lifetime is no more than 100 years, who will be teaching for that long a period of time? Thank you and your staff for all your great work and teaching. I love you all. We love you as well, Willa. 2 Peter chapter 3, verse 8. Make a note of that. 2 Peter 3, 8. And it states there that one day is with the Lord as 1,000 years, and 1,000 years as one day. For example, 1,000 years is the Lord's day, the millennium. And so you're thinking, Willa, of years as we think of them in the flesh. One day with the Lord is 1,000 years. 1,000 years is one day. It's going to be a lot different in spirit. And I don't know who this is from. Let me see. Would like your thoughts on the scripture that God was asked to roll back the sky so the men could see God's army above that would help the 300 men to fight many enemies. You're running your scriptures together. The 300 men you're talking about are in Judges chapter 7, and it started out at 32,000, and God was trying to make a point there that it's not by man's power that they're going to be saved. It's by God's power that Israel was going to be saved from the Midianites. That was under the judge Gideon. Or you're talking about letting him see God's army. You're talking about 2 Kings chapter 6, verse 15. And Elisha and his armor bearer laid down to sleep at night. And when they woke up in the morning, they were surrounded by thousands and thousands of the enemy. And the armor bearer asked Elisha, what are we going to do? And Elisha prayed that God would open his servant, the armor bearer's eyes, that he see God's army circling, those chariots of fire. And that's the way that went. You follow with the last question. After one knows the truth and sins anyway, there is no more forgiveness question. That doesn't, and God's word doesn't say that anywhere, that there is no more forgiveness. Hebrews chapter 6, verses 4, 5, and 6 tell us that once you are enlightened, once you come to the truth, once you're saved, and then you fall short, which we all do, repent. And that's what we do when we fall short, when we sin. When, you know, because you have the truth doesn't mean you're going to be free of sin. It's just not the way it works. Anyone who says he is without sin is a liar. It states that in the book of James chapter 1. Joel in South Carolina just wanted to say, keep up the good work. Well, thank you, Joel, and things are going well here at the chapel, and as I said yesterday, it's awfully good to be back with you and doing the live section of the program. Kind of maybe an update is in order. Everything is going well. The growth continues. We continue to add new viewers every day. A lot of changes going on in the media industry today. We have folks who bought a television station 5 years ago, and they paid maybe $5 million for that station. Well, they're auctioning off the airwaves now to make room, more room for cell phones and all the other technical equipment that we have. And I know of one station, they sold the station, the airwaves of the station they bought for $5 million for $95 million. So a lot of people are getting very rich off the situation. We continue to try to stay on local television stations when we're able to get time, but it's becoming more and more difficult, is my point. We've continued to add ways to watch the program via the internet. If you have high-speed internet, you've got Roku, you've got YouTube as ways to view our program, and it's a lot less expensive than paying Dish Network and DirecTV prices. In fact, is will be coming out in not the newsletter that you're receiving right now, but the one that you receive in late June or early July if you're watching the live program, that will go into all the different ways. There'll be an insert in the with the newsletter listing all the various ways that you can watch Shepherd's Chapel programming now. We're all in good health and doing well. We hope the same for you. It made me think, I had one of our local congregation before church one Sunday walked up to me and he said, "Are you all right?" And I said, I'm great. And he said, are you sure you're all right? And I said, truly, I'm great. I'm doing fine and feeling good. And he said, "Well, my wife was listening to one of the chat rooms on the internet," which, believe me, somebody would have to tell me what was being said on the chat rooms on the internet, because I don't ever look. I don't have time, and nor do I care what people are saying about me on the internet. But he said that there it's going around that you've got cancer. Your cancer came back, and that's not true. I've had cancer twice. I am a cancer survivor twice, and so far so good this time. They said that the reason they thought I had cancer again was because I'd lost so much weight. And that's true. I did lose weight, but it's not due to cancer. It's due to something called dieting and exercise. Enough on the status of the chapel and myself. Dennis in Arizona. What is the pastor's opinion of chips that are used for identification? Well, this won't be the mark of the beast, is what most people think. The mark of the beast is what is in your mind, meaning what you think, not some installed tattoo on the outside of your forehead or a chip inserted in your brain. You need to order the free introductory offer, Dennis, because I doubt that you've had it or you'd know what the mark of the beast is. It's getting late in the game. Order our free introductory offer, the mark of the beast. We don't ask for a donation for the CD. We don't even ask for you to pay for the postage. We'll take care of that. It's getting late in the game. Janine in Texas. let's see here. My niece is grown and has children, told me that she thinks we should pray for the devil, since the devil is so evil. I told her I don't think that it is a good idea. It may anger God. It is already written in Father's word that he is going to, what is going to happen to Satan. You're right, Ezekiel chapter 28, he's going to be consumed with fire from within. So praying for the devil is senseless. I told her to pray for God's will to be done. God is in control. Is it okay to pray for the devil? No, it's not okay to pray for the devil. Did I give her the right advice? Yes. You might want to order CD 30845 and give that to her as well. It's entitled, Who We Should Not Pray For. Satan is one that we should not pray for. Mike in Minnesota, I am a young man who is looking for a romantic partner, someone who I can marry. I've been having some questions come up. I have been getting to know a few young ladies who believe a little differently than I do. It's mostly that I study chapter by chapter, and they are from the traditional church. Is it ever possible to pursue a relationship with someone who is from a church like that? I have an open heart, but I'm concerned they won't. Also, what if they believe in the rapture and other things that I don't believe in? Thanks for the help. God bless. All right, Mike, and I can truly say I empathize with your situation. Make a note of 1 Corinthians chapter 7. 1 Corinthians chapter 7, Paul's teachings there of how relationships should work with between a believer and a non-believer. You could say one of God's elect and not one of God's elect as well. So 1 Corinthians chapter 7, and I wish you good luck in your search. I hope you find, you know, a good helpmate is awesome to have. I'm very fortunate to have my wife Marion, who is so very supportive of my work at Shepherd's Chapel. In fact, she works at Shepherd's Chapel. So you're in our prayers, and good luck in searching for a mate. Robert in Nevada, where did they find the gold that was in the desert? Well, I don't know of any scripture that says Israel found gold in the wilderness or in the desert. I think you're referring to where did Israel, coming out of bondage in Egypt, find or obtain gold and precious metals. Well, when the Exodus occurred, God instructed Israel to borrow, is the word, from the Egyptians. After all, they had been slave labor for the Egyptians for 400 years. So the Egyptians owed the Israelites. So that's where Israel obtained some of the gold and precious metals. Then there were the victories over the enemies of Israel. Judges chapter 8, verse 21 and 26. Israel took a lot of gold from the Ishmaelites, but that was after the Exodus. Peggy in Georgia, when Satan and his gang comes to earth, will the gang also be able to disguise themselves, maybe as a family member that has already passed on? Just thought that's a thought that just crossed my mind. Yes, they'll be able to disguise themselves, all right, Peggy. Make a note of 2 Corinthians chapter 11, verses 14 and 15. In verse 14, it says that Satan is transformed. Check out that word in your Strong's Concordance. It means disguised. Satan is disguised as an angel of light. That angel of light, of course, is Jesus Christ. He wants you to think that he is Jesus Christ. Then in verse 15, it goes on to say, therefore Satan's ministers, don't think that is such a big thing that Satan can disguise himself. Satan's ministers also are transformed into ministers of righteousness. So Satan's gang, as you referred to them, the fallen angels, are going to be disguised as ministers of righteousness. Be spiritually and mentally prepared. Sharon in West Virginia, what happens to someone who dies believing that they were going to be raptured away? If they died in Jesus Christ, they're good to go into the eternity. They weren't deceived by Antichrist. The danger is, though, those who are here when the Antichrist returns, they're set up to be deceived. Not a good thing. Susan from Tennessee, do you think the souls on the other side of the gulf can see Satan being held by Michael behind the Lord? If they could, maybe that would also help them convert and repent of their sins. But I'm sure, or would think, they don't, since they have to make up their own minds whether they love God or not. And I guess a lot of people aren't getting the gulf of Luke chapter 16. You cannot cross the gulf. It wouldn't do anyone on the wrong side of the gulf any good to convert at this point in time. They cannot cross that gulf, that divide, if you will. Now, we do have the millennium, but those who are on the wrong side of the gulf, read Luke 16. If you have an Apocrypha, read 2 Esdras 7:77, and it tells you what torment those people that are on the wrong side of the gulf in are in constantly, day and night. Do they deserve to be there? Yes, God said so. That's good enough for me. Diane in North Carolina, my question concerns Isaiah 11:6. In the King James Bible, it stated a little child will lead them. Does the little child lead the leopard and lion in the third earth age? I was wondering if the little children exist during the millennium. Little children in the millennium refer to innocence, is what you could think of. And I'm out of time. We've got to stop for today. I do want you all to know that I love you a great deal. Why? Because you make time each day. You know, many people are so busy in the world, running here, running in circles there. They don't have time for God. And it makes his day when God looks down and he sees you seeking knowledge of him through the letter he wrote to you, the Bible. We are brought to you by your tithes and offerings. If we've helped you, help us keep coming to you and to reach out to others of our brothers and sisters who are lost in this world of darkness. One thing most important, though, and it's this. You stay in your Father's Word every day. I promise you, every day in his Word is a good day. Even when there's trouble, you know why? It's because Jesus is the living Word.
2: 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We invite you to join us for the next in-depth Bible study each weekday at the same time. Thank you for watching today's program, and God bless you.

The Mark of the Beast on CD is our free introductory offer to you. What is the Mark of the Beast? Many false teachers would have you believe it will be a tattoo on your forehead or a computer chip implanted under your skin. It's getting late in the game. You need to know what the Mark of the Beast is. As it's written in Revelation chapter 13, verse 8, many will be deceived. Christ said in Mark 13, 23, "Behold, I have foretold you all things." Jesus indeed told us how not to be deceived, and Pastor Arnold

0: Welcome to the Shepherd's Chapel Network Family Bible Study Hour with Pastor Dennis Murray. Wisdom is understanding God's Word. Pastor Murray's unique teaching approach brings God's Word alive with meaning as he takes you on a chapter-by-chapter, verse-by-verse study of God's letter to you, the Bible. And now, here is Pastor Dennis Murray.
1: Good day to you. God bless you. Welcome to Shepherd's Chapel. Welcome to this family Bible study hour. Ready to get back into our Father's Word here at the chapel? We're going to pick it up today, 1 Samuel chapter 2, verse 29. We invite you to get your Bible and join us if you care to. We're getting ready to have an old-fashioned Bible study here at the chapel. Now, kind of bring you up to date of where we left off in our last lecture in case you happen to miss it, but Eli, who is the judge and the high priest of Israel at this time, has two sons. Their names Hophni and Phinehas. And they're not very good priests. They're wicked. They're evil. They're stealing the offerings of the people who make offerings to the Lord. Worse than that, they're stealing the fat of that which belongs to the Lord. They'd come by when they didn't want boiled meat and say, cut me a steak out of that right there that you're getting ready to offer to the Lord and cut the fat kind of deep. I like a little extra fat on there. And the offerer would say, no, don't do that. The fat belongs to God. You put that really quickly on the altar fire to the Lord, and then you take whatever you want of what's left, which is mine, for yourself. And even worse, they were lying with, having intercourse with the women who came to serve at the tabernacle, thus profaning the very house of God with their actions. Well, God's not very happy with Hophni and Phinehas and Eli. You know, Eli had some responsibility. Who's responsible for what was going on in the tabernacle, the house of God? The high priest, of course. And it's not like he didn't know what was going on, because the people came to him and complained about what his sons were doing, causing a public scandal and corrupting the priesthood. Now, God sent a prophet as we ended our last lecture, and the prophet said to him, did I, the speaking for the Lord, choose him out of all the tribes of Israel? The him there is the tribe of Levi. And when did God choose the tribe of Levi to minister at the tabernacle? Well, it happened in Exodus chapter 32, verse 26. And as Moses was on Mount Sinai, receiving the Ten Commandments, what were the people of Israel doing? Well, they were worried he wasn't going to come back. Moses wasn't going to come back. So they told Aaron, make us a golden calf to be our God. And Moses was furious when he came down, and he had every right to be. He threw the tablets down and broke them, and then he chastised his brother Aaron, but then he said, who will stand with me for the Lord? And the Levites girded on their swords and fell in behind Moses. They stood with Moses for the Lord. So with that, we're going to pick it up in verse 29 of 1 Samuel chapter 2, with the prophet of God is going to state God's judgment on Eli's house. Let's ask that word of wisdom in Yeshua Jesus' precious name. Father, we ask you to open eyes, open ears this day. 1 Samuel chapter 2, verse 29, and it reads, wherefore kick ye at my sacrifice and at mine offering, which I have commanded in my habitation, and honorest thy sons above me, to make yourselves fat with the chiefest of all the offerings of Israel, my people. And it's not as though God didn't take care of the priest. The peace and thank offerings, the wave breast and the heave shoulder, two of the choicest cuts, were the priest. The sin offerings, as we covered and pointed out in Leviticus chapter 6 and 7, God gave to the priest to consume. And it's not as though he didn't remember them. It wasn't enough for them. And they were taking that which belonged to the offerers and that which belonged to God. This word kick, check it out in the Hebrew, is ba'at. And figuratively, it means to trample or to despise. I couldn't help but think about Deuteronomy chapter 32, verse 15, which is the song of Moses, the song that the overcomers will be singing. Revelation chapter 15, verse 3 will document that. But in verse 15 of that song of Moses in Deuteronomy 32, God has a pet name for Israel. It's called Jeshurun. And it's Jeshurun means it's Israel when they're fat, dumb, and sassy. And they lightly esteemed the rock of God's salvation. We almost hear that in the next verse, verse 30. Wherefore the Lord God of Israel saith, I said indeed that thy house, referring to Eli's house, his family in other words, and the house of thy father, referring to Aaron and the entire priesthood, should walk before me forever. But now the Lord saith, be it far from me, for them that honor me I will honor, and they that despise me shall be lightly esteemed. And as I pointed out, Deuteronomy 32, when it's speaking of Jeshurun in verse 15 and the following verses, God says there, Jeshurun lightly esteemed the rock, that's a rock with a capital R, of my salvation. That's Jesus Christ. And therefore I lightly esteem you. You know, many today lightly esteem the rock of his salvation. Christianity, it seems, is under attack from every quarter. Don't let that affect you. Don't you lightly esteem the rock of his salvation. Because I'll tell you what, those who try and create their own salvation, as we covered in our last lecture, they're going to be standing at the bottom of that stairway up the Tower of Babylon looking for salvation, when in refusing God's salvation by lightly esteeming the rock of his salvation, and they're going to end up in the lake of fire rather than in the kingdom of heaven. Verse 31. Behold, the days come that I will cut off thine arm. This means symbolic. The arm is symbolic of strength. Bullinger translates this word arm as seed. In other words, what is the strength of family? The seed, the children, in other words. And the arm of thy father's house, that there shall not be an old man in thine house. We're going to see that Eli's sons are going to be killed. Eli himself is going to die. But it went on much, much further than that. Abiathar, who was David's high priest when David became the king over Hebron, over Judah, before he moved into Jerusalem. There was another priest at the time at the tabernacle, which was at Gibeon at the time. His name was Zadok, but Abiathar would be taken from office and removed as well. Zadok was of the house of Eleazar. Abiathar was of the house of Ithamar. The priesthood was supposed to be in the descendants of Eleazar all along. But what God's saying is there's not going to be a man in the tribe of the family of Ithamar that's old enough to take the high priesthood. Verse 32. And thou shalt see an enemy in my habitation, in all the wealth which God shall give Israel. And there shall not be an old man in thine house forever. In other words, the affliction of the tabernacle for all the wealth that would have come to Israel had the Lord continued to dwell in the tabernacle. But they forsook God. He is forsaking them. Verse 33, and the man of thine, whom I shall not cut off from mine altar, shall be to consume thine eyes, and to grieve thine heart, and all the increase of thine house shall die in the flower of their age. And when David was on the run from Saul, he went to Ahimelech, who was a priest of the family of Ithamar. David kind of made up some fibs, saying he was on a mission for Saul, when indeed he was on the run from Saul. But he asked Ahimelech, "Give us some bread, we're hungry." And that's when Ahimelech gave him the showbread. And David said, "Is there a sword here?" And that's where they were keeping the sword of Goliath. And who more than David would deserve the sword of Goliath? Who more than David would deserve that sword? There was an Edomite that was there at the time at Nob. And he witnessed this and went back and told Saul. And Saul ordered his men to go and kill the priests at Nob. And they refused, but Doeg did not. 85 of the priests there, the descendants of Ithamar, were killed by Doeg the Edomite. Only Abiathar was spared. And as I mentioned a few moments ago, he became the high priest for David when David was the king of Judah only. Verse 34, "And this shall be a sign unto thee." What's about to happen, this will be a sign that you will witness, that you will know that all that I have said is going to come to pass. "That shall come upon thy two sons, on Hophni and Phinehas. In one day they shall die, both of them." The crooked priest will be slain by the Philistines. The ark of God will be taken by the Philistines. When Eli hears that the ark has been taken by the Philistines, he fell off of his stool, broke his neck, and died. But Hophni and Phinehas preceded Eli in death. That was the sign that all that had been prophesied would come to pass. Verse 35, "And I," this is the Lord speaking, "will raise me up a faithful priest that shall do according to that which is in mine heart and in my mind. And I will build him a sure house." I'll establish him in the Hebrew. "And he shall walk before mine anointed forever." There's some disagreement among the scholars about who this faithful priest was intended by this. Did he mean Samuel? Did he mean Zadok? And of course, it all, who would the anointed forever? That, of course, you have a star in your Bible indicating that that has Messiah connotations. It refers to Messiah. The anointed of God in the Greek, Christos, which is Christ. Verse 36, "And it shall come to pass that every one that is left in thine house," this is Eli's house, "shall come and crouch to him for a piece of silver and a morsel of bread." In other words, reduced to the status of a beggar, basically. "And shall say, put me, I pray thee, into one of the priest offices, that I may eat a piece of bread." And God said, "I'm going to bring up a priest that is faithful." Now, Eli, Hophni, and Phinehas were not faithful. They placed their own self-will, Hophni and Phinehas in particular, above God's will. They knew God because they were priests, but they didn't fear him whatsoever. They didn't revere him whatsoever. And someone who loves God and serves him puts God's will ahead, above their own self-will. Hophni and Phinehas failed miserably. Eli also failed to discipline his sons. And some might say, "Well, boy, that seems awfully hard on Eli." Well, I mentioned earlier, as the head priest, the high priest, Eli had responsibility. And anytime someone has responsibility, they have accountability as well. And Eli, Hophni and Phinehas have been called to account. Chapter 3, we see Samuel called to be a prophet of God. Let's go with chapter 3, verse 1. And the child Samuel ministered unto the Lord before Eli, and the word of the Lord was precious in those days. There was no open vision. And this word precious means valuable. And I think that it was rare. It was rarely taught during the time of Eli and Hophni and Phinehas. Well, they were too busy ripping the people off, stealing from God, and profaning the tabernacle by laying with the women who came to minister there. And that there was no open vision. There were no prophets, no revelations. The people of Israel basically had disesteemed God, and he therefore disesteemed them and didn't send prophets to them. Verse 2. And it came to pass at that time, when Eli was laid down in his place, and his eyes began to wax dim, that he could not see. He was getting older. Not only sleepy causes you not to see, but he was losing his eyesight due to old age. We'll see in a moment. Verse 3. And ere the lamp of God went out in the temple of the Lord, where the ark of God was, and Samuel was laid down to sleep. Now the lamp of God is the golden candlestick, the menorah. And each night at sundown, the lamps that burned oil were lit, and it was to show a light in the world of darkness. It was always set just outside the Holy of Holies. But all this is explaining Samuel's behavior as far as what he does when the following events come to pass. What he's thinking is that Eli is calling him, needing his assistance, and it's a much higher calling than Eli. That the Lord called Samuel, and he answered, "Here am I." Again, Samuel thought Eli was calling, and he's saying, you know, what do you need, Eli? That the Lord, we got that, verse 5, and he ran unto Eli and said, "Here am I, for thou calledest me." And he said, "I called not. Lie down again." And he went to lay down. Go back to sleep. My young sage, you know, you're having a dream. And the Lord called yet again, "Samuel." And Samuel arose and went to Eli and said, "Here am I, for thou didst call me. I'm sure of it." And he answered, "I called not, my son. Lie down again." Go back to bed. You're having a dream, and you might want to lay off of that pizza so late in the evening before you lay down to go to sleep. I guess they didn't have pizza at this time, or at least in this part of the world. Maybe he thought he was having a sour pickle dream. Verse 7. Now Samuel did not yet know the Lord, neither was the word of the Lord yet revealed unto him. Now, he knew the Lord, and he loved the Lord and served the Lord as he served under the high priest Eli. This word "know" means to ascertain by seeing. This is the first time that the Lord has spoken directly to Samuel, and that's why I'm explaining why Samuel didn't recognize who it was, because it was the first time. Verse 8, and the Lord called Samuel again the third time, and he arose and went to Eli. He still thinks it's Eli who's calling, and said, "Here am I, for thou didst call me." I'm certain of it, Eli. And Eli perceived that the Lord had called the child. The first and second time, he thought the young man Samuel was simply dreaming. Now he realized it's much more. Verse 9, therefore Eli said unto Samuel, "Go lie down, and it shall be, if he," referring to the Lord, "call thee, that thou shalt say, 'Speak, Lord, for thy servant heareth.' So Samuel went and lay down in his place. No doubt he had a cubicle in the court. The priest, the Levites as well, came in to the tabernacle to serve during their particular time of duty. And that's no doubt he was given a place to sleep there. Verse 10. And the Lord came and stood, no dream here, this is very real, and called as at other times, Samuel, Samuel. Then Samuel answered, speak, for thy servant heareth. He's following Eli's recommendation and advice. And the Lord said to Samuel, behold, I will do a thing in Israel at which both the ears of every one that heareth it shall tingle. Now this is a Hebraism, which is a figure of speech in the Hebrew language that means when the ears tingle, they've heard something that's terrifying or astonishing. And what he's about to do, what the Lord is about to do through Samuel, is announce the judgment on Eli's house has begun and would be carried out in full. Verse 12. In that day I will perform against Eli all things which I have spoken concerning his house, his family, his sons, in other words. When I begin, I will also make an end. And to this is to Eli's sons, and verse 13. For I have told him that I will judge his house forever for the iniquity which he knoweth, because his sons made themselves vile. This word is accursed in the Hebrew. And he restrained them not. And Eli did know what his sons were doing because the people had told him what they were doing and that they were causing a public scandal. And again, it was Eli's responsibility to put a stop to it. He didn't do it. The Septuagint reads in this on this verse that his sons cursed God. Also, when God gives responsibility, there is accountability. Eli and his house are being called to account. Little Samuel is the one who has to bear the news to them. This is going to be kind of a test for Samuel. You see, he served under Eli. Eli was his mentor. And it's some very bad news that God is telling Samuel that's going to happen to Eli's house. Will Samuel be up to it to tell Eli what God said, or will he try to sugarcoat it? Verse 14. And therefore I have sworn unto the house of Eli that the iniquity of Eli's house shall not be purged with sacrifice nor offering forever. Now, when the Lord says, I have sworn, that's irrevocable. It cannot be changed. And what he's saying here is that it was the unforgivable sin that Eli and his sons committed. There's an unforgivable sin that God's elect can commit as well. More on that in a moment. But God's saying there is no atonement. There is no covering of the sin. The judgment has been made. It will be carried out. And you know, Eli knew that this was coming. He just didn't know when. Verse 15. And Samuel lay until the morning, and opened the doors of the house of the Lord. And Samuel feared to show Eli the vision. It was some very bad news that Eli's house was about to receive. And it was not a dream, but an inward sight or revelation is what a vision is. Verse 16. Then Eli called Samuel and said, Samuel, my son. He wasn't is actually his flesh son, but spiritual son. And he answered, here am I. What can I do for you, Eli? Samuel is about to be tested by the Lord. Will he tell Eli what the word of the Lord was, or will he try and sugarcoat it? And he said, this is Eli to Samuel, "What is the thing that the Lord hath said unto thee? I pray thee, hide it not from me. God do so to thee, and more also, if thou hide anything from me of all the things that he said unto thee." Eli suspected that it was bad news, and he's commanding Samuel based on the fact that may the Lord do to you worse than what he said was going to happen to me if you don't say what the word of the Lord is. Verse 18, "And Samuel told him every whit," all things in other words, "and hid nothing from him. And he," this being Eli, "said, It is the Lord, let him do what seemeth him good." God is right to do what he sees fit, and I'm ready to take what God gives me. Samuel passed the test. Many of you are going to be tested in the, I think, not so distant future. You're going to be instructed to speak the word of the Lord as well when you're delivered up before the councils, before the synagogue of Satan, before the Antichrist. Will you sugarcoat? Will you try and speak your own mind? Or will you speak the word of God? If you don't speak the word of God and you are indeed one of God's elect, and you refuse to speak his word, that is unforgivable. There is no atonement. There is no covering of that sin. Responsibility and accountability. Verse 19. "And Samuel grew, and the Lord was with him, and did let none of his words fall to the ground." In other words, Samuel had been ordained, if you will, a prophet of God. And God didn't let him down. Any time that Samuel prophesied the word of the Lord did not let his prophecy fall to the ground unfulfilled. God fulfilled every prophetic word spoken by Samuel. Verse 20. "And all Israel from Dan even to Beersheba," this is from Dan being the extreme northern part of Israel, Beersheba being the extreme southern part. This is a phrase that's used in the Old Testament to mean all of Israel, knew that Samuel was established to be a prophet of the Lord. They knew that he was faithful to the word of the Lord. And I imagine the people of Israel were rather happy to see this come to pass, that the corruption that had come upon the priesthood, the priesthood was in total disarray under Eli and under Hophni and Phinehas. It got to the point, as it stated in chapter 2, that the people began to abhor their offerings to the Lord. Why? Because the priests were corrupting those offerings by taking for themselves what belonged to the offerer, you know, and some even worse, taking what belonged to the Lord, the fat, as it stated there. Again, the people, when they see corruption done away with, and someone who is right, someone who is righteous, take over, it makes people happy. They come back to the Lord again. Verse 21. "And the Lord appeared again in Shiloh." He had disesteemed the priests who were in Shiloh, Eli, Hophni, and Phinehas. "For the Lord revealed himself to Samuel in Shiloh by the word of the Lord." And the people knew that God had established Samuel as a faithful priest. Not a priest, he wasn't of the house of Aaron, but he will be the next judge, the final judge of Israel. Chapter 4, we have the war with the Philistines. We have the Ark of the Covenant lost. Let's get into it a little bit. We won't get very far, but let's go with it. Chapter 4, verse 1. And the word of Samuel came to all Israel. It came to pass, in other words. Why? Because he was speaking for the Lord. Now Israel went out against the Philistines to battle and pitched beside Ebenezer, and the Philistines pitched in Aphek. Some 20 years after this defeat by the Philistines, Israel will have a tremendous victory over the Philistines at Ebenezer. Not going to happen this time. Verse 2. And the Philistines put themselves in array against Israel. And when they joined battle, Israel was smitten before the Philistines. And they slew of the army in the field about 4,000 men. They didn't ask God, should we go up to war against the Philistines? That's a good way to lose. We see the judgment on Eli's house beginning, and Israel is going to have to learn to escape from the oppression of the Philistines, that they must first return to the Lord. They have to be faithful to the Lord and have their confidence in him once again. Verse 3. Samuel will be key to that happening. Verse 3. And when the people were coming to the camp, the elders of Israel said, wherefore hath the Lord smitten us today before the Philistines? Let us fetch the ark of the covenant of the Lord out of Shiloh unto us, that when it cometh among us, it may save us out of the hand of our enemies. Now, a couple things wrong with this still. They're not asking God, should we go up to war with the Philistines? They're also depending, are they asking God to deliver them from the hand of the Philistines? No, they said, somebody go get the ark that it can save us and deliver us from the Philistines. You shouldn't worship the ark of the covenant or any other material thing. You should worship God and depend on him to deliver you from your enemies. There's going to be some hard lessons learned by Israel as we finish chapter 4. And again, though, we see the judgment on the house of Eli coming to pass. And God's word always does come to pass, and it will most certainly as we continue in our next lecture. We got a short message. We'll ask you to listen a moment, won't you please?
0: The Mark of the Beast on CD is our free introductory offer to you. 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It's getting late in the game. You need to know what the Mark of the Beast is. As it's written in Revelation chapter 13, verse 8, many will be deceived. Christ said in Mark 13:23, behold, I have foretold you all things. Jesus indeed told us how not to be deceived, and Pastor Arnold Murray takes you on a step-by-step study of God's Word concerning this critical subject. 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Don't be deceived by Satan.
1: Welcome back. We're glad you could join back with us. Let's have the 800 number, please. 800-643-4645. That number good throughout Puerto Rico, the U.S., and Canada. If you have a biblical question that you'd like to pose to be answered on the air, feel free to call that 800 number and leave your question. If you're studying via the internet somewhere around the world and not able to use that 800 number, your announcer at the end of the hour will give you our mailing address. Quite all right to mail your questions in, being the point. Please don't ask questions about a specific individual, denomination, or organization by name. We try to teach God's Word in a positive manner, throwing out negative about others by name, especially our brothers and sisters in Christ, serves no purpose. We simply won't do it. We'll let God's Word do the teaching, the correcting, and the healing. Got a prayer request? We can do away with the 800 number. You don't need a telephone. You don't need paper and pencil and a mailing address. Your Heavenly Father developed a way that you can communicate with Him. It's called prayer. And you don't have to go through any fancy rigmarole, getting down on your knees, closing your eyes. You can talk to God anytime, driving down the highway. And you certainly don't want to close your eyes if you choose that time to talk to Him. But talk to your Father. He's the closest relative that you have. You should have developed a relationship that you can talk to Him just like you would your flesh father. And He loves to hear from you. I really don't think you have a lot of competition these days. Many people are so busy in the ways of the world and trying to hammer out a living paycheck to paycheck, and they don't have time for God. Well, you make time, and you talk to Him, and it makes His day. And when you make His day, He's going to make yours. We have these prayer requests. Father, we come united as one in the name of Your Son, Jesus Christ. We ask You to look upon these, Father. You know their needs, addiction to alcohol, drugs, financial difficulties, problematic marriages. You know the gambit, Father. If it is Your will, we ask a special blessing on each of these, Father. Watch over, guide, direct, touch, and heal. We remember our military troops are in harm's way, Father, and we ask You to watch over them as well. In Jesus' precious name, amen, and thank You, Father. All right, let's get to some questions, see what's on the mind of folks. First up today, we have Audrey in Alabama. And thank you for your kind comments. My question concerns communion. I would love to know the names of the 3 months communion should be taken. I think you're confusing the fact that there were 3 major ingatherings when the people of Israel were to gather in Jerusalem to worship the Lord. Those 3 feasts were Passover, and the Feast of Unleavened Bread, which followed immediately. Then you had the Feast of Weeks, now called Pentecost by many, and the Feast of Tabernacles were the 3 major ingatherings for Israel. Now, as far as today, we can take communion as often as you feel the need. Here at Shepherd's Chapel, we try not to, and we avoid taking communion every time we meet so that it doesn't become a ritual. Sometimes it seems to me that other churches, it loses its significance of taking communion if you do it weekly or each time the group meets. But you can take it weekly if you choose. Janice from Illinois. I would like to have the paper of what Jesus looks like when He was here on earth. Will He look the same when He comes back again at the 7th trump? I think, yes, He will. Pontius Pilate's description of Jesus is a paper. It's not biblical. It's not even printed by Shepherd's Chapel. It was found, and it's a historical document, is the point I'm trying to get to. We do offer copies of it. If you're sending in a donation or placing an order, simply request that we add a copy of Pontius Pilate's description of Jesus. If you're not making a donation or placing an order, you can send a self-addressed stamped envelope and request a copy, and we'll be happy to mail it to you. Anna in Georgia, thank you very much for teaching the Bible. You're welcome. I have a question. In 1 Chronicles chapter 4, 9 through 10, it did not give extensive background about Jabez, and except that God granted him his request. Who was Jabez in terms of his family, and which of the 12 tribes did he come from? And we thank you for watching the program. The name Jabez occurs, as you said, in 1 Chronicles chapter 4, which lists the genealogies of Judah at other points in that chapter. Is that absolute? No, but likely in that it's found in the same chapter that discusses the family of Judah. All right, Sharon from Minnesota. And in Hebrews 2:14, it says, "Inasmuch then as the children have partaken of the flesh and blood, he himself likewise shared in the same, that through death he might destroy him who had the power of death, that is, the devil." What does this mean? Sounds to me like he might not. Can you explain this? Might in that verse is from the Greek language, katargeo, and it means to render entirely idle or useless. Not a question of might or might not in that verse. He did defeat death. John 11:25, "He that believeth in me shall never die." And then also in 1 Corinthians chapter 15, verse 55, "O death, where is thy sting? Grave, where is thy victory?" It wasn't a question that he might defeat he who has the power of death, the devil. It's the question that he rendered the devil, the death, completely helpless and useless. Edith in Mississippi. "My two questions are, is it all right for a person who accepts Christ and is so afraid of water to be baptized in a shower with Christians and a Christian pastor? Would that be called immersing?" Well, baptism is symbolic of the death, burial, and resurrection of Jesus Christ. As long as that is in your heart, I believe a glass of water poured over the individual's head will suffice. There are some people who, as you are saying, are deathly afraid of water. There are some people, for medical reasons, can't be totally immersed in water. If someone comes to me and says, "Would you please baptize me with a glass of water in the kitchen because of a medical condition or whatever," I'm going to grant their wish. I know my Heavenly Father is intelligent enough to know their limitations, and it is symbolic anyway, and God knows their heart and mind. Ruth in North Carolina. "Can a female ask God for an helpmate that's suitable for her? Like in Genesis, when God said he would give Adam an helpmate suitable for him." Absolutely. Nothing wrong with praying for God to send a spouse, a mate, that is suitable for you. We'll have that in prayer. And, you know, as I mentioned, I think in our last lecture, a good mate is invaluable. I don't know what I would do without my wife, but, and I know many of you feel the same way about your spouse. So when someone, you know, each year at Passover, we have events that we try to coordinate for the single people, and it's basically a way for them to hopefully meet someone of common belief. And we've had a lot of folks that have met at Passover and married. But anyway, we'll have it in prayer that you find a suitable mate. Guy in Texas. "In Acts chapter 2, the people that received the Spirit spoke in tongues. Does this mean if God calls you to minister in Mexico, you would be able to speak Spanish to the people with understanding?" No, not unless you learn to speak Spanish or you take an interpreter. But that's not the subject of Acts chapter 2 at all. What happened there in Acts chapter 2 was that there were people there from all over the world. and the disciples spoke the cloven tongue language of the Holy Spirit. And everyone understood, even down to the county, the dialect of the language of the county where they were born. So it wasn't that they needed an interpreter. But remember what the disciples said. This is that which Joel the prophet spoke of. And he was referring to the book of Joel where God prophesies that your sons and daughters will prophesy. And that's exactly what God's elect, the language that God's elect will speak when they're delivered up before the synagogue of Satan when the Antichrist is here. The Holy Spirit will speak through them and the whole world will understand. Even the gainsayers will be convinced. Joshua from California, is the millennium the third earth age, and are they separate time periods? The good question. The millennium is a period of time just prior to the beginning of the third earth and heaven age. The third earth and heaven age begins with Revelation chapter 21, verse 1, where God's throne descends to earth. That is after Satan and death and hell go into, and those who choose to follow Satan go into the lake of fire. It's a wonderful time. There's no more sorrow. God wipes away the tears of his children, as it states there in Revelation chapter 21, along about verse 3 or 4. No more death. Tammy in Oklahoma. Were there double rainbows in early days? I'm very curious about these double rainbows we see today. What are your thoughts? The Word doesn't say, the Word of God, the Bible, but there's nothing new under the sun. Ecclesiastes chapter 1, verse 9. And that means if there were double rainbows then, if there are double rainbows now, there were double rainbows at the time that God set that as a sign for us that he would never flood the earth again. And that's what a rainbow is for those of you who didn't know it. Shamia from Texas. How are you, and may God keep blessing you? We're just fine and God's blessing us richly. We ask that he bless you as well. I watch your show every morning, and I have learned so much by watching your program. The Word is powerful when you understand it. I had two questions to ask you. One, do we all go back into human form when Jesus Christ comes to take his people with him? The answer to that is no, quite the opposite. When Jesus returns, all flesh becomes spirit. 1 Corinthians chapter 15, verse 52, and the following verses. Why does the flesh become spirit? Well, as it states in 1 Corinthians 15, verse 50, flesh and blood cannot enter the kingdom of heaven. So you better hope you're not in a flesh body at that time, because that means you can't enter heaven. Second question you follow with, will we still know each other as our mother, father, sister, brother, as we did on earth? The answer to that is yes. It can be documented in Ezekiel chapter 44, verse 25, which is in the millennium. There is no more flesh. All has become spirit. God's Zadok, the priest of the millennium that reigned with him in the millennial temple for that thousand-year period, will have the ability to go to their immediate family, father, brother, sister that's not married, to help them, those who didn't make the first resurrection. I'm speaking of Revelation 20, verses 4, 5, and 6. But obviously, if they're able to go to an immediate family member, they would have to be able to recognize them. Gracie in Indiana. Leviticus 20:18. I don't understand it. There's a lot I don't understand, but I am working on it every day. I stay in my Bible and read it every day, All the years I have gone to church, I haven't heard about the 6 and 7 trump. Thank you for all your teaching. Well, God bless you, and you hang tough. And you know, God knows people's abilities and the gifts that he's given to you. So as long as you're making an effort, that's what counts. Leviticus chapter 20, verse 18, the verse means that a man should not have intercourse with a woman who is menstruating. And that's what that verse means. Why? Well, Leviticus 15:33 states that in that condition, a woman is unclean. Mary in Michigan, my question is, which day is the Sabbath, Saturday or Sunday? Thank you kindly. 1 Corinthians chapter 5, verse 6 and 7, Christ became our Passover. The Passover is the highest Sabbath of the year. So, and what does Sabbath mean? Sabbath means rest. Hebrews chapter 4 makes it very clear that Jesus Christ is our rest. So here at Shepherd's Chapel, we Sabbath every day. We put our rest in Jesus Christ. And if you don't put your rest in Jesus Christ, you have no rest. Robert in Mississippi, when we die, does our spirit go directly to heaven? Yes, Ecclesiastes chapter 12, where in 6 and 7, in verse 6, it states that when the silver cord parts, that means it's a figure of speech that means when we die, then verse 7, then shall the dust, which is the flesh, return to the earth as it was, and the spirit shall return unto God who gave it. Also, 2 Corinthians chapter 5, verses 7 and 8 in the New Testament states to be absent from the body is to be present with the Lord. Willie in Virginia. My question is, in Exodus chapter 20, verse 7 says, thou shalt not take the name of our God in vain, that the Lord will not hold him guiltless that taketh his name in vain. Does this have another meaning? Well, it has a meaning if you understand the original languages. The word vain in the Hebrew language means useless. In other words, what that is saying, thou shalt not deny that God exists. In other words, an atheist who denies that God exists is taking the Lord's name in vain. Jim from Tennessee, thank you for your kind comments. You and your father also taught that God took Moses up to heaven after he died. Deuteronomy 34:6 says the Lord buried him in Moab. I need help on this. I'm trying to explain it to other people. Well, make a note of Jude. In the New Testament, verse 9, there's only one chapter, so it's Jude 1, 9. And what was going on there? Well, the devil was contending with Michael, the archangel, over the bones of Moses. Where did God bury Moses is what the devil is trying to get out of Michael. Michael did the right thing. He rebuked Satan. And that's the same thing that we should do as well. But and why did God bury Moses? He didn't want anybody else to know that he didn't bury Moses, that he transfigured him just as he transfigured Elijah. Matthew chapter 17, when Jesus went up, he took three of his disciples up to the Mount of Transfiguration. Who appeared there with Jesus in transfigured bodies? Moses and Elijah. Rest my case. Donna in Hawaii. Would it be okay to use a physical medium to help us locate our missing nephew? It's been 6 years since he went missing. We, my sister and I, need help finding him. I will watch for your reply. I believe God has given people certain gifts. Now, That doesn't mean that someone should contact someone who claims that they can put you in contact.

0: with the dead. That's evil. You want to stay away from that. But I think God has given certain people certain gifts and mental capabilities that many of us aren't able to tap into. And if that's used in a good sense to locate a missing relative, I think God would be okay with it. Again, I'll make it very clear, though, I'm not talking about contacting a medium to put you in touch with someone who's already passed away. That is a definite no-no. It is evil. Donna in Oklahoma. And you're welcome. Can you tell me where in the Bible God speaks of choosing the leaders of all nations? Romans chapter 13, verse 1, and the following verses gets that said. The be subject to higher powers is the main word there, for there is no power but of God. In other words, there's no leader of a nation that God didn't place that individual in that position of leadership. Walton, Texas, are we in the sixth trump? No, we are in the fifth trump. The sixth trump, Antichrist, is here. That's coming up. But this is a time of teaching, and that's what this ministry is all about, is teaching God's word, preparing people for the sixth trump when Antichrist appears. I'm out of time. I love you all a great deal. Why? You enjoy studying God's word in depth. You care about your Heavenly Father. You love your Heavenly Father. We are brought to you by your tithes and offerings. If we've helped you, help us keep coming to others, and you and others as well, in this world who are lost in this world of darkness. One thing most important, it's this: you stay in His word every day. Every day in your Father's word is a good day, even with trouble. You know why? It's because Jesus, Yeshua, He is the living word.
1: Hearing God's word with understanding will change your life. 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

The Mark of the Beast on CD is our free introductory offer to you. What is the Mark of the Beast? 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You need to know what the Mark of the Beast is. As it's written in Revelation chapter 13, verse 8, many will be deceived. There is no need for you to be deceived. Christ said in Mark 13, 23, "Behold, I have foretold you all things." 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

0: want a chapter-by-chapter, verse-by-verse study of God's letter to you, the Bible. And now, here is Pastor Dennis Murray.
1: Good day to you. God bless you. Welcome to Shepherd's Chapel. Welcome to this family Bible study hour. Ready to get back into our Father's Word here at the chapel. 1 Samuel chapter 4, verse 4, we're going to pick it up today. And judgment begins at the house of God. 1 Peter chapter 4, verse 17, we'll document that. And Eli and his sons, Hophni and Phinehas, have been messing up. And it's causing the nation of Israel to mess up. We're going to see God not only correcting the house of Eli, that judgment's already been passed by Samuel, that no more will the house of Eli be in the high priesthood. And it's to, now there's going to be a little bit of correction on the people as well. And you might ask, well, if it was Eli and Hophni and Phinehas that were leading the people astray, why is God punishing the people? Well, they went along with it. They fell into apostasy, and there's going to be correction. Yes, God sent a deliverer, that being Samuel, but there's going to be a little correction before the deliverance of the nation of Israel from the Philistines. So let's ask that word of wisdom in Yeshua's precious name. Father, we ask you to open eyes, open ears this day. We're going to pick it up today, 1 Samuel chapter 4, verse 4, and it reads, and I'll remind you, as we left off, the Israel and the Philistines had locked horns on the battlefield, and there were 4,000 of Israel slain. There's going to be a lot more slain before this war is over. But they decided, well, let's send for the Ark of the Covenant from Shiloh, and maybe that will save us from the Philistines. Let's pick it up with verse 4. So the people sent to Shiloh that they might bring from thence the Ark of the Covenant of the Lord of Hosts, which dwelleth between the cherubims. And the two sons of Eli, Hophni and Phinehas, were there with the Ark of the Covenant of God. Well, do you think Hophni and Phinehas would be a big help to the people of Israel against the Philistines? No way, not a chance. They knew, Hophni and Phinehas did, that God would slay them, as it's written in chapter 2, verse 25. That's what's being set up here, is Hophni and Phinehas being killed by the Philistines. And remember that, Hophni and Phinehas being killed was a sign to Eli that all the rest of the prophecies that the prophet brought to Eli in chapter 2 were going to come to pass. God said, when I begin, I will finish. And he's not going to stop until his prophecies are finished. Verse 5. And when the Ark of the Covenant of the Lord came into the camp, all Israel shouted with a great shout, so that the earth rang again. And they're happy campers. They're probably remembering the stories that their fathers told of the glorious victories that Moses and Joshua had when the Ark of the Covenant was with them in battle. And you see, though, it wasn't just the Ark of the Covenant that was with them in battle when they were successful. It was the Lord who was with them. We're going to see that God has departed from Israel by the time we finish this chapter, verse 6. And when the Philistines heard the noise of the shout, they said, "What meaneth the noise of this great shout in the camp of the Hebrews?" And they understood that the Ark of the Lord was come into the camp. Uh-oh, the Philistines are saying. You see, the reputation of Yahweh when he was fighting for Israel was well known around the world. And they see this as a sign of big-time trouble for the Philistines. Not so much this time. Verse 7. And the Philistines were afraid, for they said, "God is come into the camp." And they said, "Woe unto us!" Exclamation point. For there hath not been such a thing heretofore. This heretofore in the Hebrew tongue is yesterday or the third day, and it's a figure of speech that means never till now. And again, the Lord's reputation was well known around the world. What God did to the Egyptians and struck them with those 10 plagues. History like that gets around. The neighbors hear about it. Verse 8, woe unto us! Exclamation point. Who shall deliver us out of the hand of these mighty gods? Note the capital G and the S plural. These are the gods that smote the Egyptians with all the plagues in the wilderness. And this plural, it's not uncommon for heathens to have multiple gods. And that's the reason that they're saying gods plural. And is this Israel's reputation that the Philistines are afraid of? No, it's the Lord's reputation that they're afraid of. And now the leader of the Philistines, one of the leaders of the Philistines, speaks. Be strong and quit yourselves like men. This word quit means be. In other words, be men, O ye Philistines, that you be not servants unto the Hebrews, as they have been to you. Quit yourselves like men and fight. Act like men and fight. If you don't, you're going to be servants to the people of Israel as they have been servants to you. You see, at this time, there were Philistine garrisons, military posts, if you will, throughout Israel. And Israel might as well have been laying on the ground, and the Philistines had their foot on the Adam's apple of Israel, ready to crush it at any sign or attempts to free themselves from the oppression of the Philistines. But this was probably a battle-tested sergeant who spoke this way to the men. He's saying, quit crying like babies, pick yourself up by the bootstraps, and fight like men. Verse 10, and the Philistines fought, and Israel was smitten, and they fled every man into his tent. This means they ran all the way home. Some of them deserted, in other words. And there was a very great slaughter, for there fell of Israel 30,000 footmen, 34,000 so far. And again, you might ask yourself, well, if Eli and Hophni and Phinehas messed up, why is God chastising all these people? Why did 34,000 foot soldiers have to lose their lives? Well, they were probably practicing idolatry because Eli and Hophni and Phinehas were leading people away from God, especially Hophni and Phinehas. But when God chastises, don't ever forget that he only chastises those that he loves. Hebrews chapter 12, verse 6 and the following verses will document what I just said. He only chastises those that he loves. So when the Lord chastises you, I encourage you to say, thank you, Father. Pick yourself up by the bootstraps, straighten your act up, and get on about serving the Lord. Say, thank you, Father, for correcting me. Thank you, Father, for loving me. Verse 11, and the ark of God was taken, and the two sons of Eli, Hophni and Phinehas, were slain. They got what they deserved. These two, that priest who stole from the offerers who brought offerings to the tabernacle, they stole from God that which was rightfully his, the fat that was supposed to be offered on the altar fire. They lay with the women that came to serve at the sanctuary, profaning the house of God. The judgment of God upon Eli's family has begun. He has begun, and he will not end until he's put an end to it. And this was a sign, remember, to Eli that all the other prophecies of the prophet in chapter 2 of 1 Samuel would come to pass. Verse 12, and there ran a man of Benjamin out of the army, and came to Shiloh, where the tabernacle was. The ark wasn't there anymore. The ark was taken by the Philistines. The same day, with his clothes rent and with earth upon his head, both the clothes rent and the earth upon his head, signs of great mourning. And when he came, lo, Eli sat upon him. Remember, Eli's the high priest and the judge at this point in time. Sat upon a seat by the wayside watching, for his heart trembled for the ark of God. And when the man came into the city and told it, all the city cried out. A sad, sad day for the people of Israel. And he was watching. Obviously, he was quite nervous for the ark of God. Remember, he's the high priest. He's responsible for the ark. And now it has been stolen by the Philistines. He wasn't really concerned at this point about his sons as much as he was concerned about the ark of God. Verse 14. And when Eli heard the noise of the crying, he said, what meaneth the noise of this tumult? And the man came in hastily and told Eli. Judgment on the house of Eli had begun. It would not be over until God put an end to the prophecies. Verse 15. Now Eli was 98 years old, and his eyes were dim that he could not see. Remember in an earlier scripture, I believe it was chapter 3, when God was calling out to Samuel, and Samuel had laid down and he was getting sleepy, and his eyes were getting very difficult to see. I think at this point in time that Eli is completely blind. Verse 16. And the man said unto Eli, I am he that came out of the army, and I fled today out of the army. And he, this being Eli, said, what is there done, my son? What has come to pass? What's going on at the front? Verse 17. And the messenger answered and said, Israel is fled before the Philistines, and there hath been also a great slaughter, 34,000 footmen slain among the people, and thy two sons also, Hophni and Phinehas, are dead, and the ark of God is taken by the Philistines. This would be crushing to the high priest Eli. This was his main concern in a previous verse, even more so than his two sons. Verse 18. And it came to pass, when he made mention of the ark of God, that he fell from off the seat. This is Eli, fell from off the seat backward by the side of the gate, and his neck brake, and he died. For he was an old man and heavy, and he had judged Israel 40 years. This word heavy in the Hebrew is kabel. In a bad sense, it can mean stupid or thick. And in some cases, Eli was thick. He was probably a pretty good man, but he totally lacked discipline, no discipline whatsoever. And it was his responsibility as the high priest to straighten out Hophni and Phinehas when it was brought to his attention what they were doing. He did not do so. The number 40 in biblical numerics is probation. I would say on most points Eli failed the probation. But the news of the ark being taken by the Philistines was just unbearable to Eli. As high priest, he was responsible for the care of the sanctuary, and he failed in his accountability. Verse 19. And his daughter-in-law, this is Eli's daughter-in-law, Phinehas' wife, was with child, near to be delivered. And when she heard the tidings that the ark of God was taken, and that her father-in-law and her husband were dead, she bowed herself and travailed, for her pains came upon her. She went into labor at that point in time. Phinehas wasn't much as far as revering God. I think that his wife who went into labor here, we're going to see in the next several verses, she did revere the God, and it concerned her very much that the ark of God had been taken. Verse 20, and about the time of her death, the woman that stood by her said unto her, she's going to die in childbirth, fear not, for thou hast borne a son. But she answered not, neither did she regard it. The birth of a son was not good enough to overcome her sorrow that the Ark of the Covenant had been taken by the Philistines, and her husband was dead, and her father-in-law was dead. And she named the child Ichabod. Ichabod means glory has departed, saying, the glory is departed from Israel, because the ark of God was taken, and because of her father-in-law and her husband. The glory of God had now departed Israel, and she knew it. But she named this child with her last words, Ichabod, the glory is departed. Verse 22, and she said, the glory is departed from Israel, for the ark of God is taken. Very sad, sad time for the nation of Israel. But again, God, by his design, has given Israel a deliverer from the Philistines, that being Samuel. And there'll come a time when Samuel will tell the people of Israel, repent, return to the Lord, and you'll start having victories again over your enemies. Chapter 5, if you ever had doubt that God has a sense of humor, I think you'll change your mind when we complete chapter 5. What the Philistines are going to do is take the Ark of God back to Ashdod and present it more or less as a trophy or an offering to their god, Dagon. Chapter 5, verse 1. And the Philistines took the ark of God and brought it from Ebenezer unto Ashdod. Ashdod being one of the five major cities of the Philistines. And each of these five cities had land associated with them. So it not only was a city, Ashdod was also a region of the Philistines, divided into five divisions. Verse 2. When the Philistines took the ark of God, they brought it into the house of Dagon and set it by Dagon, giving Dagon credit for their victory over Israel and presenting the ark of God more or less as an offering to Dagon. Now, Dagon had the trunk, the body of a fish. But the head of a man and hands, at least, as we'll see in the following verses, I think probably limbs such as arms as a man. Verse 3. And when they of Ashdod arose early on the morrow, behold, Dagon was fallen upon his face to the earth before the ark of the Lord. And they took Dagon and set him in his place again. I guess they thought that this was just an accident, or perhaps a wind came along and blew Dagon down in a position of submission, a position of worshiping the ark of God. God speaking to the heathen with all these actions. And when they arose early on the morrow morning, behold, Dagon was fallen upon his face to the ground before the ark of the Lord. And the head of Dagon and both the palms of his hands were cut off upon the threshold. They were broken off and laying in the threshold, the walkway, the entry. Only the stump, the trunk, if you will, of Dagon was left to him. Only the fish body was left. Verse 5, therefore neither the priest of Dagon nor any that come into Dagon's house tread on the threshold of Dagon in Ashdod unto this day, so as not to defile where the body parts of Dagon were laying in the floor. They, to this day, meaning the time of this writing, if someone entered, they knew where Dagon had fallen and his head broken off and his hands broken off, and they would walk around avoiding that particular spot. Verse 6. But the hand of the Lord was heavy upon them of Ashdod, and he destroyed them. Not only the people, but the land, we'll see, was marred by mice in chapter 6, verse 5, when we get there. And smote them with emerods, even Ashdod and the coast thereof. The entire region from border to border of Ashdod, everyone was stricken with emerods. You know what emerods are? Hemorrhoids. Now, again, do you not see the humor in that? Verse 7. And when the men of Ashdod saw it was so, they said, "The ark of the God of Israel shall not abide with us, for his hand is sore upon us and upon Dagon our God." I guess Dagon, or what was left of him, was stricken with hemorrhoids as well. But I can just see this, that when the men of Ashdod saw that it was so, that meaning that everyone in from border to border, coast to coast in Ashdod, everyone had been stricken with hemorrhoids. Now, hemorrhoids are kind of a personal thing. You know, you don't go talking to total strangers about your hemorrhoids. But they would have had to have talked to each other. They had to ask each other, "Hey, do you have hemorrhoids? Do you have hemorrhoids too? It must be the ark of God that caused these hemorrhoids." Verse 8. They sent therefore and gathered all the lords, the hierarchy, if you will, of the Philistines from all the other four regions of the Philistines, plus those of Ashdod, unto them and said, "What shall we do with the ark of God of Israel?" And they answered, "Let the ark of the God of Israel be carried about unto Gath." And they carried the ark of the God of Israel about thither. Again, the five major cities. Now, evidently, the people of Gath did not believe that the ark of God was causing these problems. They didn't believe it. They said, "You're a bunch of crybabies in Ashdod. Send that ark of God on down here." The people of Gath didn't believe the calamity was caused by the ark of God, meaning by God himself. They are about to. Verse 9. And it was so that after they had carried it about, the hand of the Lord was against the city with a very great destruction, the same thing that the Ashdodites got. And he smote the men of the city, both small and great, and they had emerods in their secret parts. They all came down with the same thing that the Ashdodites got, hemorrhoids. Verse 10. Therefore they sent the ark of God to Ekron. It's going to be even worse for the Ekronites. And notice the men of Ekron didn't do as the people of Gath did and say, "You're a bunch of crybabies there in Ashdod. Send the ark on down here." The people of Ekron didn't ask for it. They just sent the ark there. And it came to pass, as the ark of God came to Ekron, that the Ekronites cried out, saying, "They have brought about the ark of God of Israel to us to slay us and our people." The people of Gath didn't believe that the ark of God was the cause of the hemorrhoids and their other problems. The Ekronites certainly did. Why didn't they just take the ark back to Israel, is what I'm thinking at this point. We don't want the ark of the people here, is what the Ekronites. The people of Gath didn't believe that the ark was causing these problems, but we sure do. Verse 11. So they went and gathered together all the lords of the Philistines and said, "Send away the ark of the God of Israel and let it go again to his own place." Now they're getting smart. They decided that they don't want the ark in the land of Philistines anymore. let it go again to his own place. In other words, return to Israel, that it slay us not and our people. For there was a deadly destruction throughout all the city. The hand of God was very heavy there. Well, Dagon lost his hands in the fall when his head and his hands broke off. His hands weren't very powerful, but the hand of God was upon first the city of Ashdod, then the city of Gath, then the city of Ekron. Actually, the people of Ashdod and Gath got off lightly. All they had was a case of hemorrhoids. In Ekron, on the other hand, the hand of God was very heavy there, and people were dying of a plague. And the men that died not were smitten with hemorrhoids. The ones who didn't die of the plague were stricken with hemorrhoids. And the cry of the city went up to heaven. I don't think Dagon was there to hear their prayers. Their God was nothing compared to the God of Israel. The victory that the Philistines enjoyed over the Israelites, they saw as no doubt their own power or the power that Dagon gave them. They didn't realize that the victory that they enjoyed over Israel was a chastisement or a correction of the nation of Israel. But the plagues grew worse and worse, more severe. And finally, the princes of the Philistines, the hierarchy, decided it was time to return the Ark of God to Israel. And once again, though, if someone ever asks you, do you think God has a sense of humor? Point out chapter 5 of the book of 1 Samuel to them. I think they'll agree that God has a sense of humor. So now the hierarchy of the Philistines is going to get together and decide, okay, we know we want to return this Ark of God to Israel, but how do we best go about doing that? And that's our subject in chapter 6. Let's go with chapter 6, verse 1. And the Ark of the Lord was in the country of the Philistines 7 months, and that was way too long for the people of Ashdod, Gath, and Ekron. And the Philistines called for the priest, not the priest of Yahweh, the priest of Dagon and their other gods. And the diviners, saying, what shall we do to the Ark of the Lord? Tell us wherewith shall we send it to his place. How can we return the Ark of God to Israel without offending Yahweh, where he doesn't strike anyone else with hemorrhoids, or worse, strike them dead with the plague? Verse 3. And they said, if ye send away the Ark of the God of Israel, send it not empty, not without an offering to him for a trespass offering. But obviously we have offended him. But in any wise return him, that's Yahweh, a trespass offering. Then ye shall be healed, and it shall be known to you why his hand is not removed from you. They still thought it was possible that the calamity was caused by the ark only, not by Yahweh himself. Verse 4. Then said they, what shall be the trespass offering which we shall return to him? They answered, 5 golden emerods and 5 golden mice, according to the number of the lords of the Philistines, for one plague was on you all and on your lords. The same plague came upon the Ashdodites, the Gathites, and the Ekronites. And there are 5 lords of the Philistines, so we're going to make 5 golden hemorrhoids and 5 golden mice that destroyed the land, the mice did, as they did in the land of Egypt but that way we'll have a trespass offering to offer to him, so that if we have offended him, this will make up to him. I'm sure God would be impressed with 5 golden hemorrhoids and 5 golden miniature mice. Verse 5, wherefore ye shall make images of your emerods and images of your mice that mar the land, and ye shall give glory unto the God of Israel. Peradventure he will lighten his hand from off you, and from off your God, small g, and from off your land. Shall make images of your emerods. How would you like to have been the model for the mold for the golden hemorrhoid? I don't think I would have wanted that job. But remember, these are heathens, and they're trying to do the best they can. Verse 6, wherefore then do ye harden your hearts, as the Egyptians and Pharaoh hardened their hearts? When Moses said, let my people go, Pharaoh's heart was hardened. When he, this being Yahweh, had wrought wonderfully among them, did they not let the people go, and they departed? And in this case, they're thinking, let the ark go back to Israel. Do you want the 10 plagues of Egypt? In other words, is what they're saying. Let the ark go back to Israel. Verse 7, now therefore make a new cart. I think this is the heathen also. A new cart would be something that would impress the Lord. And take 2 milch kine, or milk cows, on which there hath come no yoke. In other words, their vitality and had not been spent. And tie the kine to the cart, and bring their calves home from them. A milk cow that has a young calf would not leave her calf. And that's what they meant by take the calves home with you. That way we'll know for sure whether or not this little plan we have is going to work. And we'll finish up. I'm out of time for today, but we'll come back in our next lecture and we'll see how this fiasco of the Philistines returning the Ark of God to Israel turns out. We've got a short message. We'll ask you to listen a moment, won't you please?
0: Genesis 1:46, the first 6 chapters in God's Word. The world that was. Did you realize there was a world age before this one? Same old world, different age. The creation itself. When were the races created? You see, all the races were created separately, and you'll find that documented in these particular CDs. How and what was the sin in the garden? It will be discussed in this series also. This is a must for the serious Bible scholar, for if you do not understand how it was in the beginning, you certainly will never understand the end. I think you will find this series very rewarding and certainly will answer questions that no doubt you have always wondered about. Genesis 1:46. Hey, I know you're going to enjoy this series.
1: Welcome back. We're glad you could join back with us. Let's have the 800 number, please. 800-643-4645. That number good throughout Puerto Rico, the U.S., and Canada. If you have a biblical question that you'd like to pose to be answered on the air, feel free to call that 800 number and leave your question. We ask that you don't ask questions about a specific individual, denomination, or organization by name. We teach God's Word in a positive format. Throwing out negative about others by name serves no purpose. We simply won't do it. We'll let God's Word do the teaching, the correcting, and the healing, fully capable of all three. If you're studying via the Internet somewhere around the world that's unable to use that 800 number, your announcer at the end of the hour will give you our mailing address. Quite all right to mail your questions in, being the point. Got a prayer request? Well, we can do away with the telephone number. You don't need a telephone. You don't need a mailing address. Your Heavenly Father is there for you 24 hours a day, 7 days a week. I encourage you to talk to Him. it makes his day when you do talk to him, and he's always there for you, not too busy. When you have major decisions in your life, ask for his input, ask for his counsel. You'll find no better counsel on earth, I'll guarantee you. We do have these prayer requests, Father. We come united as one in the name of your Son, Jesus Christ. We ask you to look upon these, Father. You know their needs, financial difficulties, sickness, Father. If it is your will, a special blessing on each of these. We also lift up our military troops who are in harm's way around the world, Father. Watch over, guide, direct, touch, heal in Jesus' precious name. Amen and thank you, Father. He's so very good to us. Sherry in Indiana is our first up for a question today. Could Pastor Dennis please talk about the life of Pastor Arnold briefly, because it helps other people to relate to him as a real person? Well, over the course of Pastor Arnold Murray's teaching career, he insisted on keeping self away from the ministry. If had not, this ministry would probably be called the Arnold Murray Ministry. But it's not. It's called The Shepherd's Chapel. And that's who he wanted all the glory to, all the attention to go to. Now, Pastor Arnold Murray was a tremendous Bible teacher. I do the best I can to fill those shoes, but I guarantee you he wore a size 12, and sometimes I don't feel like I adequately fill those shoes. But I know this, with God, all things are possible. And we're going to do the best we can to keep on keeping on. We all miss him, but we know he's in a much, much better place and enjoying his much deserved rewards. Lena from Michigan, what is Zion? Is that heaven on earth? No, Zion is a mountain, basically. It's a geographical location just north of Jerusalem. Zion will be where God's throne is located in the eternity. In other words, it will be heaven on earth when Revelation 21 comes to pass. Beware, though, that there is one who's going to establish his throne on the north side of Jerusalem. His name is Lucifer of Isaiah chapter 14. Don't be deceived. You follow with the second question, can humans be earth angels? Well, angels in the Greek language is angelos, and it means a messenger. By implication, it can mean a pastor. And the next question, Katie from Arkansas, if Eve is the mother of all living, how can the line of Jesus be pure? Thank you for your teaching. It's been 3 years I have watched your program. Well, we're glad you continue to study God's Word with us. And you're referring to Genesis chapter 3, verse 20, which is where Eve is called the mother of all living. Now, that doesn't mean, as it stated there, it's not meant that she's the mother of all races that are living on the earth. You got to look at it from a spiritual point of view. It would be through her womb, umbilical cord to umbilical cord, that Jesus Christ would come. And without that, none of us have the chance of living eternally. That's what that verse means. John from Florida. My question is, how will we be changed in the blink of an eye when the Lord returns? 1 Corinthians chapter 15, verse 52, in the twinkling of an eye at the last trump, which if you've studied the trumps, you know it's the seventh, and we shall be changed. That means that there'll be no more flesh. You see, flesh and blood cannot enter the kingdom of God. And you can also read quite graphic description of when that flesh dissolves and we all go into our spirit bodies in Zechariah chapter 14, verse 12, and the following verses. Jamie from Mississippi, and you're quite welcome. Thank you for your kind comments. My question is, I thought I was gay, Now I'm changing. I want to marry a woman and do God's work. Please help me with your advice. I'd say good for you. Number one, repent, as we all should do. We all fall short. We all mess up. But if you want to be doing God's work, you have to first study to find out what it is His work is. What is His will? And that way you can work for His will rather than your own personal will. So stay in His word. Jim in Tennessee, can you explain to me why Abel was left out in the genealogy of Adam's genealogy in Genesis chapter 5? It starts with Seth after Adam. Bless all of you there at Shepherd's Chapel, and thank you very much. Bless you as well. Abel was murdered by his brother Cain before he had any children. No children, no genealogy. That's the reason that Abel is left out of the genealogy of Adam in Genesis 5. Let me also point out that Cain is not in the genealogy of Adam in Genesis 5. Why? Because Cain was not Adam's son. You'll find Cain's genealogy in Genesis chapter 4, quite different from Adam's. Zari from Nevada. How is it that my brother King David was only 70 or 71 when he reigned 40 years? Forgive me, 7 years in Hebron, 33. I don't understand your question, Zari. David was 30 years old when he began to reign over Judah only in Hebron. Now that was 7 years that he was not the king over the northern tribes. Then when he went to Jerusalem and defeated the Jebusites, and Israel, Jerusalem became the capital, if you will, of the entire nation of Israel, David then became king over all 12 tribes. That lasted 33 years. He reigned for 40 years total, meaning he was approximately 70 when he died. John from Texas. I hear you speaking about what happens to our bodies after death, that they return to the dust and we are through with them. And thereafter, we are spiritual bodies. If Christ was resurrected, as we will be, where is his physical body? Why wasn't it still in the tombs? Well, Acts chapter 2, verse 29 and 31. Make a note, Acts chapter 2, verse 29 and 31. It states there that David died and he's still in his tomb. His flesh body saw corruption. But it goes on to state there that as for Christ, his soul wasn't left in hell, meaning in the grave, nor did his body see corruption. In Matthew chapter 17, we see there that Jesus took three of his disciples to the Mount of Transfiguration, and he transformed before their very eyes. And who appeared with him? Moses and Elijah. So Jesus' body transfigured. His body, flesh body, did not see corruption. Let's see, who do we have here? Jackie from Florida. 1 Thessalonians chapter 4, verses 16 and 17. Please explain. You said God will be on earth with us, but this version, I think you're saying verse, says we will meet him in the air. Please help with the subtitle at the top of this page said, the second coming of Christ. Well, let me first of all explain, the subtitles at the top of each page of your Bible are not the writing of God. They are by man's design, as are the chapter numbers and the verse numbers. That's not part of the original manuscripts. The subtitle of that page in your Bible should be entitled, Where Are the Dead? Because if you'll read chapter 4, verse 13 of 1 Thessalonians, I don't want you to be ignorant as the heathen are concerning those who are asleep, meaning those who are dead. And then to meet in the air in verse 16, the Lord descends, we don't ascend. Air is the breath of life, in other words, spirit. But when he returns, as we were talking about a minute ago, immediately there is no more flesh. Everyone is in the breath of life, their spiritual bodies. Acts chapter 1, verse 11 makes it very clear that Jesus is coming here. We're not flying off to be with him. That is a false doctrine. You know, the church has been around for centuries and centuries and centuries. Why is it that the rapture theory, you didn't read about it until 1830 when a lady by the name of Margaret MacDonald had a dream, which by her own admission, it felt evil when she had it. She came out of the dream and started talking this nonsense. There were two preachers nearby. They grabbed a hold of it and went with it. Oh, a security blanket for the church. We can tell them, you don't have to read the book of Revelation. You're going to be gone. You're going to be flying out of here. Why would we want to put the gospel armor of Ephesians chapter 6 on if we're flying away somewhere? No, it says put the gospel armor on that you can stand against the fiery darts of Satan. You're going to be here on earth. Hugh in Maryland, my question, who and when did the rapture theory come about? We just answered that one. Wilma from Georgia, what is it about the great speckled bird? Question. I've heard a little about it for years, but everyone I ask says they don't know. Keep up the good work. I enjoy your teaching very much. Well, thank you, Wilma, and we're going to keep it up as long as God allows us to. You can read about the great speckled bird in Jeremiah chapter 12, verse 9. That's Jeremiah 12, 9. You will find a speckled bird. It could have been translated taloned, like an eagle has talons that he grasps a hold of his prey with, and which means a bird of prey. There is a hymn that was recorded by Roy Acuff and his Smoky Mountain Boys entitled The Great Speckled Bird. That's probably where most of you have heard of that. Josh in Minnesota, is God and Christ separate entities or one entity? Is one. John chapter 1, verse 1, in the beginning was the Word, and the Word was with God, and the Word was God. The entire gospel of John is the Holy Spirit educating us that Jesus Christ is God. In chapter 14, verse 9, the disciples were saying, let us see God and we'll know. And Jesus said, if you've seen the Son, you have seen the Father. And so one in the same. Isaiah chapter 7, verse 14, a virgin will conceive and you'll call his name Emmanuel. What is Emmanuel if you translate it? God with us. You might order CD 30574, Nature of God, El Shaddai, for the teachings of the chapel as far as the Trinity. And many people have trouble wrestling with how can there be a Father, a Son, and a Holy Spirit. Well, they're all one. Michael in Pennsylvania, do the seven trumpets blow one at a time where you can physically hear them, or all seven at one time? No, they are individual, and each one signals a specific event. For example, the last trump, the seventh trump, is the beginning of the second advent when Christ returns to earth, when he returns as King of Kings and Lord of Lords. Sounds like I'm selling CDs today. I don't mean for that to be in my intention, but you might consider ordering CD 30462. That's entitled Seven Seals, Seven Trumps. Important for you to understand. Ladon in Texas, where is the scripture about the eighth day creation? Well, first you have to understand that God created all the races on earth in Genesis chapter 1. The beginning of chapter 2, God rested. That was the Sabbath, the seventh day. And then the day after that, he created Eth Ha'adam, the man Adam with the article, and that was the eighth day creation. You hear us refer to it as the eighth day. Why? Because it happened after the seventh day when God rested. You might order, and again, sounds like I'm selling CDs today, it's 30146. It's a 3D CD set that covers chapters 1 through 6 of Genesis. And it's critical that you understand what happened at the beginning. If you don't understand what happened at the beginning, there's no way you're going to understand what happened at the end. The creation, what really happened in the Garden of Eden, the fallen angels, Cain's genealogy, Adam's genealogy, all contained in the first six chapters of Genesis. That's on our list of suggested CDs for new students, which you'll find on page 3 of every newsletter. That's suggested places to start if you don't have a clue where to start with your studies. Gregory in California, what does it mean to let your left hand know what your right hand is doing? Well, it says don't let your left hand know what your right hand is doing. And you'll find that in Matthew, excuse me, chapter 6, verse 3. It's the teachings of Jesus there. And Jesus says, when you give alms, do it in secrecy, such secrecy that your left hand doesn't even know what your right hand is doing. If your own left hand doesn't know that your right hand is giving alms, nobody else is. And the teaching there is, don't give alms to people. That's a benefit or a help, if you will, to people to be seen of men. Do it secretly so that God knows. And it said if you do it to be seen of men, you've already got your reward because you're not going to get a reward from God for it. But if you do it in secrecy where only God knows about it, then your reward will be even greater because it will be of God. Gregory in California, what did Paul mean by the statement, when I was a child, I acted as a child, and when I was an adult, I acted as an adult and put away childish things? I don't think you've got a King James Version Bible, or either that or you misquoted. It states that when I was a child, I spake as a child, and when I was an adult, I put away childish things. And you're quoting 1 Corinthians chapter 13, verse 11. When I was a child, I thought on a child's level, immature, in other words. But when I became an adult, when I matured, I started taking responsibility for my words, is what that means. Excuse me, Mark in Oklahoma. Where are the people who have died before the millennium period? Is it possible their millennium has already started? Some died a long time ago. Thanks and bless your valuable work. Well, thank you for that. No, their millennium hasn't started. The millennium is a specific period of time. It begins when Jesus Christ returns at the second advent. You're right, some people died a long time ago. Where are they? Well, they're certainly not out here buried in a hole in the ground. They're back with God. Ecclesiastes chapter 12, verses 6 and 7. When the silver cord breaks, which is a figure of speech, when we die, then verse 7 says the dust, meaning the flesh, returns to the earth, and the spirit returns to your Father. So before we were born in the flesh, we were with God. He gave that spirit to that embryo. Then when we die, the spirit returns to Father. The millennium, as you referred to it, is the period of time, Revelation chapter 20, verse 4, when those who don't take the mark of the beast and don't worship the Antichrist, reign with Christ 1,000 years. J.R., and we don't know where J.R. was for. 17 years ago, I was a drunk. I was a drug addict, disowned by most, at the bottom of my life. I was on my knees praying to God when a heavy weight was lifted from my back. Since that day, I've had no urge to drink, smoke, or do drugs. So I know my God is real. Thank you for your truth of the word. Well, praise the Lord and God bless you. You say, what day should I keep the fall feast? Well, we'll have a communion service for the television office in September.

0: Be watching for that. Kay in Georgia, what day is Jesus' birthday and where in the Bible can I find it? Well, he was conceived on December 25th. He was born on September 29th. And it's a lengthy explanation. There's not one verse in the Bible that says Jesus was born, conceived on December 25th and born, you know, on September 29th. It's an hour Bible study. I suggest you order 30517 Christmas for that explanation. Ron in Tennessee, I thank the Lord for Shepherd's Chapel. Bless you and your staff. I have gained a better understanding of the Word of God chapter by chapter, verse by verse. My aunt watches the broadcast and told me about Shepherd's Chapel Network. I turned in and wow, it's awesome. What is the synagogue of Satan? Is this a government, a church? It is the church of the Antichrist. You can read about it in Revelation chapter 2:9 and 3:9. I'm out of time. I mean way out of time. And I want you all to know that I love you a great deal. Why? Because you enjoy studying God's Word in depth. We are brought to you by your tithes and offerings. If we've helped you, help us keep coming to you and to reach out to others of our brothers and sisters who are lost in this world of darkness. One thing that's most important, though, and it's this, you stay in His Word every day, and your Father's Word is a good day, even with trouble. Do you know why? It's because Jesus, Yeshua, He is the living Word.
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Light is sight, and Christ is that light. You know, many times we wonder why people can't communicate with us. Why can't, it's so simple a child can understand it. Why can't they understand what I'm saying?

0: tell you and what you see in reality. That is to say, in fossilized material, that with just a little bit of education, you know, this can't be. And then you realize there was an earth age before this, and that God has a plan. And his plan is not complicated. It just really flows. But some people are very handicapped. So basically what we're going to talk about today is destiny in a sense. But it is light that gives sight, and Christ is that light. He gives you the sight to see and to understand and to know. Open your Bibles, if you would, to Romans chapter 8 to begin with. Romans chapter 8, we're just going to touch on the fact that there was an earth age before this one. This chapter 8, where we're going to pick it up in the 26th verse, was written to the saints. Saints simply means set aside ones. That's the ones God chose. And I want to document that he foreordained some people, just like we're teaching in Jeremiah now, and we know that God chose Jeremiah before he was ever in his mother's womb. So where did that happen? It happened with God, and it happened even in, or sometime prior to this first earth age, when basically God knew him. He earned that right. God doesn't give things away for free. God doesn't play favorites. We're all his children, whoever you are. But some he can count on, and that's why you love him. That's why you study. So Romans chapter 8, verse 26, let's pick it up where God is speaking to those set aside, that's to say, his election. Likewise, the Spirit also helpeth our infirmities. The Holy Spirit helps your weaknesses. If you run up against something you can't handle, if you be one of God's set aside ones, he's going to help you. And you're going to wonder, what happened? That wasn't half as bad as I thought it would be. Wonder why it happened so easily. Well, you know, if you're blessed, you're blessed. And if you love God, you're blessed, okay? For we know not what we should pray for as we ought. We don't really understand all that's going down. We don't really know what to pray for. You just want to serve. But the Spirit maketh intercession for us with groanings, that's to say with a sigh, which cannot be uttered. There are things that can't be told, can't be understood, really. So therefore, God makes intercession. He does that. He makes it easy for you when you love him, when you follow him. And he that searcheth the hearts knoweth, he that can read your mind, and he's always searching, what is the mind of the Spirit, because he maketh intercession for the saints according to the will of God. According to man's will? No, the will of God. He's got a plan. We've got to stick with that plan. You know why? It's perfect. It's good. It saves people. It helps people. It keeps people out of trouble. And that's why you have to stick to that plan, so that you, not selfishly just to take care of you, but where you can be a blessing to others and help them. Okay? That's the mark of one of God's election. And we know that all things work together for good to them that love God, to them who are the called according to his purpose. That are what? Called according to his purpose, not yours. You may wonder, what happened? What am I doing here? Well, think. Look around you. Take inventory. Be wise. And use that wisdom. Apply it to your life as well as to others. Okay? Because you have to know that. Are you a Christian? All things work to the good for you. When you analyze it, when you look into it, but it might have been bad there for a minute. So you can cut it, or God wouldn't have put you into it. Because you're a can-do type person. You can handle it. Okay? All things work to the good for us. So what are you shook up about? Well, I don't understand all things. Well, he just told you you didn't. He said, that's why I make intercession for you. So still, what are you worried about? Okay? And again, I would have to say, according to God's purpose, not ours. 29. For whom he did foreknow, that means knew from before, knew before this earth age, knew he did also predestinate to be conformed, sumorphos, that is to say, jointly formed, to the image of his son, that he might be the firstborn among many brethren, that Son, Jesus Christ, leading the way, showing the way, he is that light. All gifts come from above, come from him, come from the Father, come from that Spirit, and all things just automatically work to the good for us. Hey, that's, you got something going for you, friend. If you believe, I don't know, are you a believer? I got doubts. Well, don't be a Thomas. Okay. God doesn't really go, he won't float your boat a whole lot if you doubt. Because you know what that means? You're not believing. If you're a doubter, I'm sorry. I don't want to go to battle with you. I don't think anybody else does. Because all things work to the good for those that love the Lord and believe him, not a doubter. Doubters will get you in trouble. Be careful, my friend. 30. Moreover, whom he did predestinate, that's to set in advance, them he also called, and whom he called, them he also justified. That means he judged them. He judged them in the first earth age. And whom he justified, them he also glorified. In other words, he called them his own. He said, if you're judged there, he can interfere with your life today, move you. And he doesn't have to worry about you coming on judgment day and saying, you made me do that. You know, because you were already judged and you were his servant and he can use you. And if he does, you better be thankful for it. Because if you ever wonder, if you ever kind of come to yourself and wonder, well, just why is this happening this way? Wake up. Hello, set an alarm, a spiritual alarm. Keep attuned and know who's in control. Who can search your heart, knows your mind, in other words. Verse 31, what shall we then say to these things about them? If God be for us, who can be against us? Nobody. They can try to be against us, but we're going to take names and we're going to kick dragon. Even the old dragon himself, and that's Satan. You don't have to worry about it. God stated these words, and he meant it. It is written, and that's exactly how it is. He has his election that he can interfere in their lives. Turn with me to John chapter 9. St. John chapter 9. We're going to go with Jesus' teaching here, and I want you to really grasp this. It's so simple. But this is light, and it's truth. And maybe this helps you have more patience when people look at you real funny when you make a simple statement, and they just can't get it. Because you've got to be aware of God's plan, the first earth age, the fact that he has some election, and the rest he wants to save. And it just so happens he has you, that he intercedes to bring that salvation and that word to other people. So be patient with it and know and understand. Now, let's look at life itself. Chapter 9, verse 1 of the great book of St. John. As Jesus passed by, he saw a man which was blind from his birth. Now, I want you to know he had never seen a thing in his life. Man was born this way. And I want to tell you, coming out the gate, this man is symbolic of God's elect and his remnant. That is, just the remnant is those that have known the truth and have already passed on and joined that army there. But God's election are the ones that live through to the very end and participate there. This is the people God utilizes. He's born blind. Couldn't see. Now, just to put little wheels on this so we can really get down where the rubber meets the road, did you understand all the truth when you were born? Or did you have to study and be taught? Did the Holy Spirit touch you and bring you to the truth, or were you born with it all? Okay. Everybody must learn. Okay. And think of it in this light. The man didn't know the truth when he was born, and we're going to use this blindness as an example. Verse 2, and his disciples asked him, saying, Master, who did sin, this man or his parents, that he was born blind? just, you know, good old people of the world. There's got to be somebody messed up. Somebody sinned. And because they sinned, this boy couldn't see. He was born blind. Somebody did something bad, you know. Do you know that's straight out of Satan's mouth? Okay. What did Jesus answer? He said, Jesus answered, neither hath this man sinned, nor his parents, but that the works of God should be made manifest in him. He was born blind that I can illustrate to you sight, that I can illustrate to you that I, the light, that's to say Christ, can give this person sight if they listen to my word. If he, in other words, I can interfere in his life. Why? He's never sinned. But he's one of my elect. Therefore, I can jerk him around a little bit to help others. Okay. And this one blind soul, I have no doubt he overcame in the first earth age. And God utilized him. I have not. He said, send me, Lord. And here he is, an illustration of one born blind. You see, what's important about this, never before had one born blind been able to see. This is the first time. And this lad is going to be made to see when he was born into this condition. But it was so Christ could illustrate the light. Verse 4. Christ continues, I must work the works of him that sent me. I want you to know, he did what? He sent me. Was that an accident? No, he sent me. God's election, they are sent ones. You understand? It's part of God's plan. He sent me while it is day. That is to say, it's light out there. It's not dark. The night cometh when no man can work. In other words, blindness is going to hit the world. It's going to happen. Verse 5, as long as I am in the world, I am the light of the world. Now, many, that might frighten some, but did he leave? No. He said, in 10 days, you're going to get a promise from me. I'm going to send you a comforter that'll be the light also. So he didn't remove the light from us. We still have it. His word is the light. He is the light. And spiritually, he is with us. And for one of God's elect, that's all that's necessary. So, you might say, well, will God intercede in my life then? Well, I don't know. He did this one. Are you any different? Are you something special that he can't use you? I think if he decides to use you, he's going to do it. Because those that were justified, he can utilize. Okay, and again, it comes down, if you take somebody that did not overcome in the first earth age, and let's say that God interceded in their lives, and then on judgment day, they could squeal like a wounded pig. Okay, you made me do it. So that they got free will, they're on their own. God will not intercede in their life unless they ask him to, and then he will. But until they ask, he's not going to even turn it over. Why? So that on judgment day, they're on their own. You either overcome in the light or you stay in the darkness. But understand why some people can't understand you when they don't even know there was a first earth age. When they don't know that some people have free will and there are some that God will intercede in your life. And then all things work to the good for you. It could even be something seemingly bad, like, hey, I'm sure this old boy didn't enjoy having to beg and not being able to see. Okay. A lot of people would say, that's a curse. No, it was to illustrate that Christ is light, that Christ can make you see, make you to see, if you ask. And if you deserve it, to know the very truths that open the gates of heaven to you, eternity, and makes you just real fine, makes you all right. But let's go back and look at people again. Verse 6, When he had thus spoken, he spat on the ground and made clay of the spittle, and he anointed the eyes of the blind man with the clay. In other words, here you have a bit of the living water, and you have the clay that man is made from. You've got what man is, okay? And said unto him, go wash in the pool of Siloam, which is by interpretation sent. Underline it in your mind. Sent. He was a sent one. You got it? What would it take to get someone to see through that, to see the light? A sent one. He went his way, therefore, and washed and came seeing. And you got to know, beloved, that this particular pool is watered by a subterranean conduit that comes from, you know what? The fountain of the Virgin. The fountain of the Virgin. And he was washed there with that. From the mother came the Son. And the Son is the light. And this water, spiritually speaking, of the sent one cleared him up and healed him. Why? For what reason? To illustrate that God's on the throne. To illustrate that God is in control. To illustrate that God uses you. And he doesn't ask necessarily. You volunteer, but he's going to use you. And don't ever complain about it. If you want to get behind the eight ball, just pull one of those poor me baby Jags on him when he's maneuvering you to be where you can be useful. Think about it, friend. Think about it deep. Think about it long, and think about it hard. Verse 8, the neighbors therefore, and they which before had seen him, that he was blind, I mean from birth, little baby, said, is not this he that sat and begged? Some said, this is he. It's him, all right. Others said, he's like him, looks like him. But he said, I am he. I'm the one. Therefore said they unto him, how were thine eyes opened? How did this happen? And he answered and said, a man that is called Jesus, Yahweh's Savior, okay, being interpreted, made clay, anointed my eyes, and said unto me, go to the pool of Siloam and wash. I went and washed. I received my sight. I obeyed. I can see. Now, beloved, this being able to see has more to do with than physical sight. Okay? It has to be able to see the truth. Be able to see God's plan whereby you can help others in explaining it, whereby they also can understand the saving grace of God. Not some flyaway doctrine, but the real truth of God's word and how it affects people, your people, God's children. Then said they unto him, where is he? And he said, I know not. They brought to the Pharisees him that aforetime was blind. Go down and get them religious dudes and let's see what we can find out. I won't go there. 14. And it was the Sabbath day when Jesus made the clay and opened his eyes. Uh-oh, we're in trouble now. Okay. Then again the Pharisees asked him how he had received his sight. And he said unto them, he put clay upon mine eyes and I washed and do see. It's that simple. God's plan is always real simple. It's so simple that some people can't understand it, okay? Because they've got to muddy the water. They've got to make it difficult. Therefore said some of the Pharisees, this man is not of God because he keepeth not the Sabbath day. Others said, how can a man that is a sinner do such miracles? And there was a division among them. In other words, they were calling Jesus Christ who the Sabbath, he's the king of the Sabbath. Okay. They're calling him a sinner. Okay. Now, if you go to a lot of religious people, okay, and you bring forth the real truth, if you were to tell them they were earth age before this, they're going to call you a sinner. Okay. You are confused. Okay. And is that going to bother you? I hope not. I really hope not. I hope that you're welded into the truth that the truth grows in you. You never doubt. You know that all things work to the good for those that love the Lord. Going to verse 17. They say unto the blind man again, what sayest thou of him that he hath opened thine eyes? He said, he's a prophet. He's a man of God because he did it. Okay, that's, you know, the proof's in the pudding. Okay, he gave the order, the command. I executed it. And guess what? I see. But the Jews did not believe concerning him that he had been blind and received his sight until they called the parents of him that had received his sight. You think they're going to know anything? If they weren't there and if they didn't experience it, even the parents, they're not going to want to get involved because of the religious community. You know what might happen to them? They might get excommunicated from the church. It could happen. Verse 19, and they asked them, the parents, saying, is this your son, who you say was born blind? How then doth he now see? His parents answered them and said, we know that this is our son. We can vouch for that. And that he was born blind. We can vouch for that. 21, but by what means he now seeth, we know not. We don't know nothing about it. Or who hath opened his eyes, we know not. He is of age. He's a grown man. Ask him. He shall speak for himself. In other words, leave us out of it. These words spake his parents because they feared the Jews, for the Jews had agreed already that if any man did confess that he was Christ, he should be put out of the synagogue. We're going to excommunicate him. Luckiest day in their life. Okay. One of the first things you learn as an old cowboy is a dead horse ain't going to get you nowhere. You know, you're out of business, friend, until you get you another horse, okay? And if you're trying to ride a dead old horse and there's no truth there, you're not going anywhere, okay? Well, I guess we can say you might. It's hot, okay? Verse 23, therefore said his parents, he's of age, ask him. 24, then again called they the man that was blind and said unto him, give God the praise, we know that this man is a sinner. Now, you know, that is a hard saying, and they're sure not going to make any points with our Father calling his only begotten a sinner, okay? He answered and said, whether he be a sinner or no, I know not. One thing I know, this is a fact, that whereas I was blind, now I see, and you can't touch me because I know. I was the one that wanted to see how beautiful the trees in God's creation was. I was the one that wanted to see what people look like. And I had to sit there begging all my life. And he came along and he touched me. And he had me perform this. He sent me. And I can see. And there's nothing you can say that will rob me of that or take that away from me. I hope you have that same attitude, dear one. Because you've got eyes to see and you've got ears to hear. That's why sometimes people have trouble communicating with you. It's God's way. Simple, a child could understand it. Just take a deep breath and think. Then said they to him again, what did he to thee question? How opened he thine eyes? We'd kind of like to know this trick for ourselves, okay? He answered them, I have told you already, and you did not hear. Wherefore would you hear it again? Will you also be his disciples? Do you want to follow Jesus? Now that'll fix their wagon real good, okay? Then they stormed him and said, thou art his disciple, but we are Moses' disciples. Well, Moses himself even spoke of Jesus in Deuteronomy 18:18, did he not? And verse 29, we know that God spake unto Moses, as for this fella, we know not from whence he is. We don't know this Jesus. You know, it's a strange thing. He had raised people from the dead. He had healed leprosy. He had given this blind boy sight. and they don't know whether he's from God or not. You know, look at facts. Don't listen to men that do not have the truth, but listen to your Father in his words. These things happen so that you could see in the deeper vein of the simplicity in which Christ taught. Okay. Let's go with verse 31. Now, we know that God heareth not sinners, but if any man be a worshiper of God and doeth his will, him he heareth. 32, since the world began, was it not heard that any man, this is the blind man that has sight talking, was any man to open the eyes of one that was born blind? It's never happened before. If this man were not of God, he could do nothing. That's common sense, friend. Always use it. The gift that God gave you that's inborn, Christian-born people, you're going to know the truth. You're going to feel it. They answered and said unto him, thou wast altogether born in sins. Well, now, Jesus has already said he never sinned, nor his parents. And dost thou teach us? And they cast him out. They excommunicated him. He should have celebrated, okay? Had a party. It's the best thing that ever happened to him. Christ himself had touched him, healed him, as an illustration of how God chooses his election and how they serve him. Jesus heard that they had cast him out. I'm sure he applauded, okay? And when he had found him, he said unto him, dost thou believe on the Son of God? Do you believe in me, son? He answered and said, who is he, Lord, that I might believe on him? Tell me. 37, and Jesus said unto him, thou hast both seen him, and it is he that talketh with thee. Your eyes are open now. You can see me. I don't know. Can you see? Can you see the truth? Do you know that God has an election? Do you know that he utilizes people that were justified in the first earth age, judged? And he said, Lord, I believe. And he worshiped him. Why wouldn't he? And Jesus said, for judgment I am come into this world, that they which see not might see, and that they which see might be made blind. In other words, the real truth can blind some people. They're blind to it. Though they have eyes that can see a tree or a building, they can't see the truth. I don't know, maybe you all have bumped into one of them sometime when you were trying to talk God's word to them. They couldn't see it, couldn't understand it. 40, and some of the Pharisees which were with him heard these words and said unto him, are we blind also? Are you accusing us of this also? And Jesus said unto them, if you were blind, you should have no sin. But now you say, we see, therefore your sin remaineth. It's there. You know, ignorance is bliss, I suppose, because God put the spirit of stupor over some to protect them for the millennium, the Lord's day. I believe that with all my heart. We're not going to shake them, but there's some that will hear, and it's a beautiful thing. A beautiful thing when one of those can see the truth and hear it, and their eyes are open, and they can see this simple plan of God of salvation in knowing the true Christ and the difference between he and the false Christ. I'm gonna close this by going to James, the great book of James. James, and we're going to take it with chapter 1. Thinking again, sight, light gives sight, and Christ is that light. Christ is that light of the world. Book of James, right before the books of Peter, right following the great book of Hebrew in my Bible. In some Bibles, it's maybe a little different, you know. So we've run across some strange Bibles here lately. You got to be very careful, okay? Let's rightly divide the word, okay? That's important. Well, what do you mean by that? Who was it written to? And naturally, it applies to everyone. But there's a special message in it for who it's written to that'll give you better light. That is to say, understanding. So James chapter 1, verse 1 reads, James, a servant of God and of the Lord Jesus Christ, to the 12 tribes which are scattered abroad, greeting. In other words, it was written to God's children that were scattered all over Europe, many of them later to this great United States of America. It's written to you that God has a message for you. And he loves you. And he wants you to be able to see because he is that light. Let's skip, if we may, for the sake of time, down to verse 17. Verse 17. Every good gift and every perfect gift is from above. It's from God. And cometh down from the Father of lights. That light gives sight, okay? With whom is no variableness, neither shadow of turning. I mean, it's straight on. You can rest assured. All things work to the good for those that love the Lord. And those gifts, without repentance, come from above, come from him. If he assigns you a gift, hey, guess what? You're stuck with it, friend. You may try to get away from it, but he will correct you in a way that can be awesome until you fulfill it. Of his own will begat he us with the word of truth, that we should be a kind of first fruits of his creatures. In other words, God's election, he begat so that as a form of first fruits, so that you could bring that fruit in his children that couldn't see. Yeah, meaning he has a purpose for you. And that's why you're here. You know, you got to stop and think. If you were chosen and justified in the first earth age, what have you got to do with this earth age? Not necessarily a whole lot for yourself, but for the others, to help them, to know them, and to love them, and to know that they are children of God. Therefore, you are called first fruits in this case. Wherefore, my beloved brethren, let every man be swift to hear, slow to speak, and slow to wrath. Let God work, okay? For the wrath of men worketh not the righteousness of God. An angry controversy or arguing the Bible won't get you one step, okay? It's a waste of time. If somebody doesn't have ears to hear, forget it, okay? Wherefore, lay apart all filthiness and superfluity of that's over zealousness and naughtiness, and receive with meekness the engrafted word, which is able to save your souls. Do you know that when it says break the bread, do you know what that word break means in the Greek? It says when you break or cut something to graft it in somewhere else, the bread of life into your body, engrafted, so that your family, and he knows you and he utilizes you, okay, in that word of truth. And how precious that is. Verse 22, and be ye doers, got it? Be ye doers of the word and not hearers only, deceiving your own selves. If all you do is hear and you don't practice, you're a waste. You're deceiving yourself. Why? Because God wants to hear from you. He wants you to let him know you love him. I don't know, how long has it been since you said, Father, I love you? That's what he really wants from you. I mean, you can't say it often enough, my friend. Well, he doesn't like a ratchet jaw, but you know what I mean, okay? It's verse 23. For if any be a hearer of the word and not a doer, he is like unto a man beholding his natural face in a glass. Look, that's to say, looking in a mirror and saying, woo, looking good today, old buddy. You know, when you look in the mirror, or little sweetie might say, ooh, ain't I a pretty thing? Look at that, you know. But do you know what happens when you walk away to that picture? That's what he's talking about. If you don't be a doer of God's word, you're like that picture you saw in the mirror. You may look pretty, but when you walk away, you're nothing. There's nothing there, okay? 24, for he beholdeth himself and goeth his way and straightway forgetteth what manner of man he is. There's no picture there. You wouldn't know what you look like, okay? But whoso looketh into the perfect law of liberty and continueth therein, he being not a forgetful hearer, but a doer of the work, this man shall be blessed in his deed. Do you want God to bless you? There's no gender in that. It applies to women also. That God will bless, and he will. You know something? He always keeps his word. A lot of people want God to pay first, and then they'll do the work. Uh-uh. It doesn't work that way. I would not say that God doesn't trust you. It's just that's his rule. And you know what? Most places you work, isn't that the way it is? You know, even sometimes they'll hold a week back on you. You know? Does that mean they don't trust you? Well, I don't know. I mean, you look trustworthy to me. But, you know, God likes to pay you after. He knows what you need. You don't even have to pray for it. Just do his, be a good listener and a doer, and he knows what you need. He'll give it to you. Okay, and that law of liberty, it's what is liberty? It's freedom. It sets you free. Truth sets you free from the hang-ups of this world. Okay, if any man among you seem to be religious and bridleth not his tongue, but deceiveth his own heart, this man's religion is vain. Well, y'all want to be sure and come down to our church today here. We just, you know, we just party. Have a good time there, you know. Well, do you ever study God's word? Well, we'll read a verse now and then. But mostly we talk. Hey, you know, whatever you like, you know. That's what, you know, certain food for different folks. Right? Some people like the word of God and they like to be a doer of it. Because religion, Christianity is not a religion. I want you to get that straight. It's a reality. It's real. And you live it. Okay. 27, to complete this lecture. Pure religion and undefiled before God and the Father is this. You want to know? It is this. To visit the fatherless and the widows in their affliction. Now, wait a minute. What does this mean? Well, who was it addressed to? I wanted you to rightly divide it. Who was it addressed to in verse 1? To the 12 scattered abroad that have lost. They don't know who their father is. And they don't know who their husband is. So they're widowed. Okay. Tell them the truth. Tell them who they are. Tell them they're God's children. Tell them they're God's election. That's the real truth, okay? And to keep himself unspotted from the world. Don't you let the world snake you in, the ways of the world. Hey, doesn't hurt to be street smart, friend, because you know what the enemy's up to. But do it God's way. Do you know why you want to be sure and do it God's way? Because who can be against you if you serve God? Nobody can. Because Father watches over you. Father knows you. And Father's going to see to it that you're protected. Do you know why? It's really real simple. Because he's got something for you to do. And many say, well, I wish he'd get around to it. Well, don't worry. It's coming. I can hear the king of Babylon coming over the hill. You know who that is? That's Antichrist. Who do you think is going to witness against him? One of the greatest times in Christianity is to allow the Holy Spirit to speak through you. You might say, well, I don't talk very good. Don't worry, you're not doing the talking. Okay. The Holy Spirit will. And you will say exactly what it is he wants you to say. Why? You've got sight. You can see. You know there was an age before this, and you know that many of God's children failed. And God could have killed them, but he loves them. He wants to save them. So instead of destroying the third of his children, he destroyed that earth age and caused each one to be born innocent of woman to make his or her mind up whether they would follow Christ or Satan. But he had certain people that he could utilize to make his plan come to pass exactly as it's written. No mess ups. And he can intercede in those lives and see that it gets done. Because he's on the throne. And you know, the Savior now sitting at his right hand. And they're going to sit there until all the enemies are made their footstool. Who do you think are going to put those enemies under his footstool? You are. Okay. With the aid of the Holy Spirit. According to God's plan, not yours. Okay. So, light. His light gives sight and takes blindness, spiritual blindness, away from the family and encourages one to say, here I am, Father. Use me. I'm available. And dedicate oneself to him. For if he's for you, who could be against you? They're going to lose. Anyone that comes against you is going to lose. Because God's on the throne. Heavenly Father, thank you, Father, for your word. Thank you, Father, for the light. Thank you, Father, for sight. Let these all be a blessing to all they come in contact with. We ask it in Yeshua Jesus' precious name. Amen, amen, amen.
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0: Where in the Bible can I look for comfort? Thanks for your service of this country. I was proud to have served this country at the Chosun Reservoir in North Korea in 1950. It was a good hot old time, even though it was cold. Stuff happens, and it sure does. But you're one of God's own. And I would recommend to you 1 Corinthians, I quoted this earlier, chapter 10, verse 13. And know that what's happened to you, it happens to all of us, okay? But the thing you want to remember, your brother is with the Father, okay? Man, no more pain. You kind of want to rejoice for him, okay? He's got it made. And the missus, well, unfortunately, Satan kind of rules some in this earth. But read that verse real good. Chapter 10, 1 Corinthians, verse 13, that what's happened to you happens to all of us, and God will never test you more than you can handle. He knows you can handle this, because you're a can-do type person. It's fine to shed the tears, okay? But get right up from it and know, just like Jeremiah did in today's lecture, you get back up, you get your hold of your bootstraps, you pull yourself up, and you start plowing, okay? You're a can-do type person, and I can tell by your stationery that God uses you immensely. Thank you for your service. Linda from North Carolina, I have a nephew who has been into drugs. Can you give me some scripture for him to read to help him? He is coming around and is reading the Bible, just need to help him. Well, probably one of the best things you can do is show him your Strong's Concordance and go to Revelation chapter 21, and it says there's not going to be any sorcerers in heaven. And then you take that word sorcerer and you chase that back to the Greek. And do you know what it is in Greek? It's pharmacia, which we get our word pharmacy. It means a drug pushy, a drug dealer. Not going to be any drug dealers in heaven. Not going to be any drug users, that is to say, illegally. This is why, you know, when the word talks about poppy juice, it's talking about drugs. And God is very much against it. What you want to tell him, the king of Babylon is coming. And those people that like to get a fix, he'll gladly give you one when you're supposed to be standing against him and allowing the Holy Spirit to speak through you. So let him know that and tell him if he is dependent on anything other than God, he's in bad shape and he needs help. And God is just the one that can help him. Denise from Minnesota, do you have a work on how the U.S. is not going to fall? How do you know that we are home here in the USA if we're going to be taken and delivered up to the Antichrist? Well, why does God bless America? Because we love him. Our people, because of religious persecution, departed the old land and came here. Our people were scattered all over the world when the 10 tribes went north over the Caucasus Mountain, called Caucasian, settled Europe, and then later here to worship as we please. And God mentions the superpower of superpowers that he utilizes and will continue to utilize, because we happen to be that city of with unwalled cities. And we've always been protected. And as far as being delivered up before the Antichrist, remember, he's supernatural, and he comes in vehicles that is not even a 5-minute flight from here to Jerusalem, all right? Zip-zop, okay? And you have to understand the high tech that our Father possesses and even allows Satan, and it will happen. But again, we have nothing to worry about. God has stated we will always control our gates, and we do control them. We may have some help with them, but we control them. Americans are fantastic people. They're peaceful. They're easy to get along with. But I've been with crowds of Americans that were pressured and abused, and I've seen them become warriors. I mean, real warriors. If you've ever seen that, you don't have to worry about this nation losing its independence. It won't. Mainly because of God, though. Okay, I want to make that very, very clear. Andy from Tennessee, your warnings to the Christians who cite the Hebrew language mistranslations of in clouds and in the air, 1 Thessalonians 4:17, against meaning the rapture myth, help me. But if to be absent from our body is to be present with the Lord is true, then what does 1 Corinthians 15:52 mean at the last trump? For the trumpet shall sound, and the dead shall be raised incorruptible, and we shall be changed. It's talking, you know, always listen and listen to what you're reading. Incorruptible means what? Flesh bodies. This incorruptible must put on, this corruptible body must put on incorruption. Why? You're going to be before God. Flesh and blood can't stand before God because it's a different dimension. Why? It says we're all going to be changed. It means even the incorruptible will put on, the corruptible will put on incorruptible, but read the rest of the verse. This mortal must put on immortality. Mortal has to do with their soul. They've still got a soul that's mortal, meaning it's going to die. They are changed. They're all changed. But some of them are spiritually deader than a hammer. That's why they're dead. Okay. but they're still changed. Why? Because we go into the millennium, into a spiritual dimension where they're before God, and he can lay the hammer on them, okay, the gavel, the judge, okay? So go back and reread it. Corruptible has to do with the flesh body and the spiritual body. Mortal has to do with your soul, and immortality is you're overcoming where you're no longer spiritually dead, and you will either take part in the first resurrection or the second at the end of the millennium, or your choice would be the lake of fire. Okay, hope that helps you. Rudine from Atlanta. In a country that was built on the phrase "In God we trust" and according to God's word, the Bible, we are instructed to love one another unconditionally and regardless of race, color, or creed. My question, why do we as a people worship separately? Well, you know, you can't worship with everybody. How could you discipline yourself with God's word? Paul says, get along with your neighbor if it's possible. I'm not going to worship with somebody that's worshiping Houdini. I'm not going to worship with somebody that likes to hear a man pop off hot air for an hour rather than teaching God's word chapter by chapter and verse by verse. Don't try to tie me down to non-believers. If they want to believe, that's their choice. There's two choices, life or death. And those that choose death, I don't want to be saddled with them. If they want to hear truth, then let them decide for life. If they want to die, let them die, okay? But you can't, if you unconditionally worship in a house that you let everything in, Satan's in this world, he's coming in, and he will destroy your work. You show me a work without discipline from Almighty God's word, and I'll show you a house that is not a house of God, but a house of whoredoms. That is to say, whoring after every non-little old belief that comes along, rather than sticking to God's word and amounting to something, okay? Haven't you ever heard Christ teach, don't be unequally yoked? You know, you're not supposed to yoke yourself up with every filth that comes along. What kind of person are you? Jeannie from Arkansas, this is not to say you don't love everybody that believes, but you teach God's word and you plow straight. Anybody that doesn't want to follow along in that furrow, out. Jeannie from Arkansas, my question is, I know God can hear and see everything I do. Can my parents see and hear me? And I see that you've lost your parents. In everything I do, can my parents see and hear? I feel like they are my guardian angels. I miss them deeply. Well, you heard me quote Matthew chapter 18, verse 10 earlier about guardian angels. Does that mean your parents are? Not necessarily, but I know as experience as a pastor in being at many deathbeds where people are in the transition of passing on to the Father, that they always have their loved ones come back and meet them many times. They'll speak to them and you won't see them. You'll be a pastor standing there and they'll speak to them, you won't see them, but they're in the transition of passing to that dimension. So don't be surprised, okay? But know they're with the Father, and that's good enough on its own, okay? Will this hurting ever stop? Well, you know, don't hurt for them, be happy for them. I know you miss them. But you're a big girl now, and you have to kind of take up some of the slack and be happy for them that they're with Father. I know they're in heaven, and I try to be happy in that. Well, that's good, okay? My husband and I are having problems too. Well, you keep setting the example. Read 1 Corinthians chapter 7 telling you how a family should get along, a husband and wife. Stanley from South Carolina. I've had Parkinson's for almost 20 years now, and I've been watching your program for almost a year, and I feel that I understand the Bible better when it is taught chapter by chapter and verse by verse. That's the only way to understand God's word, okay? It's subject, object, article, carry it right on through. A child can understand it. My question to you concerns the Lord's Prayer. I study using the Authorized King James Version in the Bible, and it states in the verse 10 through 6 in St. Matthew that thy will be done in earth as in heaven. My Bible also states in verse 2, chapter 11 in St. Luke, as in heaven, so in earth.

0: every time I hear the Lord's Prayer given by a pastor, which is not often enough, the pastor says "own" instead of "in." You know, you can, I'm out of time. You can cut him a little slack, okay? But heaven will ultimately be on earth and in earth, okay? Cuts it all. God's favorite place in the universe is Jerusalem. Ezekiel chapter 16 documents that. He made an eternal covenant with that geographical location. Out of time, I love you all. Why? Because you enjoy studying our Father's letter. Most of all, God loves you for it. It makes his day. And when you make his day, he's going to make yours. We are brought to you by your tithes and offerings. If we've helped you, you help us keep coming to you. Won't you do that? Bless God. He will always bless you. But you know what's most important? It's this, that you stay in his word every day, in his word, even with trouble. You know what? It's still a good day. Why? Because Jesus, Yahshua, he is the living word.
1: 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We hope you have enjoyed studying God's word here on the Shepherd's Chapel Family Bible Study Hour with Pastor Arnold Murray. If you would like to receive more information concerning Shepherd's Chapel, you may request our free introductory offer. Our introductory offer contains the Mark of the Beast audio tape, our monthly newsletter with a written Bible study, a tape catalog, and a list of written reference works available through Shepherd's Chapel. 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Once again, that's Shepherd's Chapel, Post Office Box 416, Gravette, Arkansas 72736. We invite you to join us for the next in-depth Bible study each weekday at this same time. Thank you for watching today's program, and God bless you.

Genesis 1:46, the first six chapters in God's Word. The world that was. Did you realize there was a world age before this one? Same old world, different age. The creation itself. When were the races created? You see, all the races were created separately, and you'll find that documented in these particular CDs. How and what was the sin in the garden? It will be discussed in this series also. This is a must for the serious Bible scholar, for if you do not understand how it was in the beginning, you certainly will never understand the end. I think you will find this series very rewarding and certainly will answer questions that no doubt you have always wondered about. Genesis 1:46. Hey, I know you're going to enjoy this series.

0: Welcome to the Shepherd's Chapel Network Family Bible Study Hour with Pastor Arnold Murray. Wisdom is understanding God's Word. Pastor Murray's unique teaching approach brings God's Word alive with meaning as he takes you on a chapter-by-chapter, verse-by-verse study of God's letter to you, the Bible. And now here is Pastor Arnold Murray.
1: Good day to you. God bless you. Say welcome to the Shepherd's Chapel. Welcome to this family Bible study. Our back in our Father's Word. You know, we ask a word of wisdom from our Father. In this book of Ezekiel, God strengthens us. That's what the word Ezekiel means, translated. And our Father has shown us in this 21st chapter, hey, I'm going to provide two ways.